0: The candidates for Georgia governor taking to the debate stage in a unique format. Democrat Keisha Lance Bottoms previously challenged Republican Rick Jackson to 3 in-person debates. Jackson is now accepting at least one. His campaign says he will take part in a televised statewide town hall style debate. There, voters will get to ask candidates questions themselves. Meanwhile, at least 31 states are reporting cases of the parasitic disease that health officials say lead to uncomfortable gastrointestinal symptoms. It's called cycloparasitic pariasis, and it's not entirely clear what the root cause is. Health officials believe it may be linked to contaminated fresh produce or water. Dr. Alec Patel says symptoms can last weeks if untreated.
1: These symptoms can really last a long time. Fortunately, this can be treated with an antibiotic if you do get symptoms and you go to a doctor and you get tested. But still, this is very painful for the people who have been experiencing, including several reports of those who have had symptoms for a prolonged period of time.
0: Meanwhile, passengers on board a Ryanair flight witnessed a terrifying scene Friday when a man was nearly sucked out of an opening 15,000 feet in the air. The Boeing 737 jet was leaving Greece for Germany when the airline says a passenger window dislodged shortly after takeoff. Correspondent Tom Sophie Burridge has details.
2: The decompression forcefully pulling a 61-year-old man toward the opening with part of his upper body outside of the plane, his wife holding onto his feet for nearly 5 minutes to stop him from flying out of the window. That passenger is now in an intensive care unit in Greece. The plane's damaged right-hand engine and a gash forced to make an emergency landing back in Greece.
0: In Mississippi, questions swirl around the death of a teenager after he went out on a boat with 3 other people off the remote Horn Island. Nolan Wells was last seen on the July 4th weekend with friends. Police say Wells disappeared. His remains were found in the water a couple of days later. Family members are urging Jackson County investigators to be more transparent and dig deeper into what happened that night. More from ABC's Perry Russum, who says some celebrities are helping Wells' family.
3: Tyler Perry, who wants to cover the funeral expenses. Reverend Al Sharpton, who is there today, will be presiding over the services in Mississippi, as well as Colin Kaepernick, who will be paying for this independent autopsy to be done, not in Mississippi, but in Washington, D.C. This family has a lot of distrust with law enforcement and people tied to law enforcement in Mississippi, so they're moving his body to Washington, D.C. for this independent autopsy to be done.
0: In other news, lawyers for the former Olympian charged with vandalizing the Lincoln Memorial reflecting pool are preparing to fight his case in court. David Hearn is pleading not guilty after the Justice Department charged him with causing more than $1,000 in damage. Hearn was arrested 3 weeks ago as President Trump has repeatedly blamed vandals for the problems plaguing the pool without providing any evidence. More from correspondent Selena Wang in Washington.
4: Hearn told me that he simply touched a part of the blue coating that was already partially detached, telling me, quote, "I did not remove, I did not damage, I did not rip, tear, break, destroy, or harm any part of the reflecting pool." His lawyer says every American is at risk and should be alarmed by his prosecution. And now 3 more have pleaded not guilty who have been charged with damaging the pool as well.
0: It's 8:04, which means it's time now for live team coverage of traffic and weather. Let's check in with Ashley Frasca in the WSB 24-Hour Traffic Center.
5: We've been watching some slowdowns in and out of Duluth on 85 southbound. Had a crash block in the HOT lane, and that's no longer the case. 85 southbound past Pleasant Hill. It is working on the left shoulder. However, Georgia State Patrol are escorting crews as they set up the barrels in a left lane on 85 northbound up from Beaver Ruin Road. So that's what's causing the slow drive there. Still working a tree down in the cleanup. 85 northbound at the exit ramp to North Druid Hills, though folks are able to navigate through that. And it looks like picking up trouble now. I-20 eastbound out past Salem Road. I'm Ashley Frasca, Triple Team Traffic, 95.5 WSB.
6: I'm WSB meteorologist Christina Upwards. Partly to mostly cloudy this evening with scattered rain showers and thunderstorms rolling through. The majority of these storms will come to an end early tomorrow morning with lows in the mid-70s. Tomorrow afternoon, watching for more pop-up showers and thunderstorms, some of which could produce some damaging wind gusts. Tomorrow's highs in the upper 80s to low 90s.
0: It's 84 in Riverdale, 82 in Sandy Springs, and 84 in Midtown. 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I'm Jordan Brown, 95.5 WSB.
7: So Shelley went to show. Sorry, I want to correct my good friend, Insurance Commissioner John King, military man. He texted me. He said that the Iranians have chemical weapons for 40 years and used them in their war against Iraq. Both Iraq and Iran used them against each other before Saddam used them against the Kurds, by the way. And so I stand corrected on that. Thank you, John King. John King is the only guy. John King and Governor Kemp are the only two people in the world that can text me and I'll correct myself on the air in real time. The only two people I trust. I'll be honest with you. I love John King, and please, you better vote for him for insurance commissioner, please. He's a good man, as honest as the day is long. Thank you, Commissioner. I appreciate you and your text, and I appreciate your friendship and your brotherhood. Before Bill Crane is coming on at 8, he usually calls in, so we'll see what happened. But before he, because I have him down here, it's Bill Crane, 807. So we'll take a couple calls until Bill calls. Chris, what's your comment, please?
8: Yes, sir. Just give me just a few seconds.
7: Are we on speaker or something? Because you sound real choppy. We can't really hear you.
8: Can you hear me now?
7: Yes, sir.
8: Yeah, you're my main man. You always tell it by the truth. And hey, you know, one side or the other, you always play it the right way. You know, hey, everybody gets upset. And if you want to vote Democratic and that's okay, because that's what America's all about. If you got a choice. We ain't going to be, you know, a football team one side or the other. What should be happening is the politicians should be working for everybody. That's a problem. They ain't.
7: My man. I couldn't said it better myself, Chris. You have a wonderful weekend.
8: Hey, I heard it from a friend of mine, and I'm just throwing this out there. This is not endorsed by Shelley Winters whatsoever. If there's some kind of committee that's not down with Shelley Winters, they might lose a lot of Republican support.
7: Oh, thank you, my friend. Thank you for saying that, Chris. Have a wonderful weekend, my friend. God bless you. By the way, I was going to talk about this at the end. My friend Jihad. Is this Jihad, my good buddy? Jihad?
9: How you doing, my brother?
7: Hey, yes, sir. Jihad, I've been talking to him. Jihad used to listen to me at my previous station years and years ago. How are you, my friend?
9: I'm doing fine. You know, I listened to you, I think it was last week, and I felt a sense of humanity. Takes precedence over politics, and basically that's what I'm hearing. And that means it can go both ways. I mean, when the Republicans do right, we can go with you can swing with them. If a Democrat do right, you could swing, just like the previous caller just said. And that's basically the way it should be.
7: Absolutely,
9: but that's not the way it is. You know,
7: absolutely.
9: But I wanted to say real quick, and I'll let you go. Well, here's the thing that missed me. I just can't comprehend how one guy for the past 30 years is the centerpiece of every war we've been in. And every time he makes a statement, we run with it. The country runs with it. So now he says Iran has chemical weapons. Now all of a sudden he say that they've discovered a chat where they would trying to assassinate the president. The same guy who told us that, who convinced them in the White House that the war would only last 2 weeks. For 30 years, over 30 plus years, this same guy is at the center of every war in the Middle East. And it becomes, you know, I can't comprehend it. How does this guy become so, how do we move off of the statements of this guy? I can't understand it. There has to be something else. Dennis, could you answer this question to me? Who do we pay the money to? who do we pay the money to, Chef?
7: Great call, Jihad. Have a wonderful weekend, my friend. Jihad is actually the guy, I've known Jihad, 20 years at least. He is a friend, a dear friend, and we've had some. Let me tell you, Carlin. Let me tell you, the caller, the previous caller, just called in. Jihad. He and I have had some arguments and debates, knockdown dragouts. like in the street, but you know, outside where people walking by thought we were going to come to blows, but we just, you know, arguing, debating, you know. But he's a dear brother of mine and a friend of mine. I guess Bill's not going to call in, so we'll keep the show going. I do want to talk about something that I find very interesting. This is fascinating to me, my friends. I do want to talk about this. I'll bring this up in the next segment. I do want to talk about this. So you heard Ashley Frasca on with me. So one of the things we did not talk about, and I didn't get a chance, and I need to give her flowers. I really do. Ashley Frasca, for those of you who don't know, you know she's in traffic. She has her show every Saturday, Green and Growing. It's on Saturdays, right? Right, for Carlin? Yeah, Saturday, every Saturday, Saturday mornings. Yep, every Saturday morning. And Green and Growing, right? And she does so much here, but she's the one who puts together the entire carathon. And I don't think we talk about that enough. Like, she does everything. We usually get an email from her around March or April. Hey, guys, carathon's coming up. Send me your ideas and everything. And then we all like, oh, yeah, we got plenty of time. You know, and then she's got to send another email, then another email. And by the time we get to July 23rd and 24th, 2 weeks from yesterday, we have it all together. But she's the person that does everything. Of course, she does it with the Children's Healthcare of Atlanta folks, and they all put it together, Olivia and her team. But it's Ashley here at the station that does it. When I say all by herself, she's the one. If it wasn't for her, you know, myself, Von Hesser and I wouldn't be able to do it. Mark Aram and I wouldn't be able to do it. And so I do want to definitely let everybody know that, you know, when you call into Ashley's show, Green and Growing, or when you see her out and about, or when you run into her, thank her, because we thank her here. But I think the audience needs to know that she's the one behind it. She's the one who works on it every single year. Make sure we're all in the right place. Make sure that we all know what to talk about. We have the children to interview. All of that is Ashley Frasca. And so, and she gets mad at me. I'll tell you why. Because I sometimes come up with stuff on the right, like right in the moment, you know, like 2 weeks from now, I'll be on the air and I'll say something and it wasn't approved or anything. I think it's okay. Oh yeah, let's do it. You know, and it's Ashley that gets mad at me and says, no, that's not how it's supposed to be. And so without an Ashley to keep me within the guardrails, I can speak for myself in that aspect, because I'll add people. Like my premium is, my donation, my thing that I'm doing is Beach and Barbecue with Shelley Winter. So it's 50 people or 25 couples, right? But I'm one to say, oh, keep it going, add more people. You know, Ashley will be the one to come into the studio and start yelling at me. But I appreciate her so much, because she really does this. And we raised $2.1 million. You guys did that, not us. You did it. But you did it because of the work that Ashley puts in all year long to make sure that those 2 days move and flow so smoothly, and that we all have different giveaways and things to be able to offer up. So I appreciate her so very much. And if no one else does it, I wanted to make sure that I spent some time on my show to tell her how much I appreciate her, because she helps keep me on track and helps me come up with better ideas every year. So go to wsbradio.com/carathon, C-A-R-E-T-H-O-N, carathon, and scroll down, find Beach and Barbecue with Shelley Winter, and make your donation for a pair so we can fill up. I want to have my thing sold out by July 23rd. So keep it going. When we come back, I do want to talk about the Republicans and the WNBA. With all that's going on, Republicans care about the WNBA? We got to talk about it. You know we got to talk about it. We'll be right back. It's the Shelley Winter Show.

0: 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Watching construction crews slowly rolling up 85 northbound toward Duluth. They're setting up those barrels in the two left lanes between Beaver Ruin and Pleasant Hill. So it's a slow ride for you headed northbound. Stay out of those two left lanes. Some better news now. 85 north at North Druid Hills. It looks like they're making some progress from a downed tree that came down a few hours ago on the exit ramp. And we're looking for the cause of a slowdown getting into Newton County now. It looks like new trouble rolling out of Rockdale into Newton. I-20 eastbound about a mile past Salem Road, exit 84. Ashley Frasca, Triple Team Traffic, 95.5 WSB.
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13: Shelly went to show. Live, local, topical, and relevant, my friends. So I got to talk about this story. This might be one of the more fascinating stories of the entire week, right? It may be the most fascinating story ever. Not ever. There's been more. You know what I'm trying to say. So, first of all, let me start off by saying this. Is there dislike, dare I say hatred, of Caitlin Clark in the WNBA because the attention and the NIL and the endorsements and all the money that she's getting and all the attention she's getting? Absolutely. Absolutely. There's a lot of women in the WNBA who don't like Caitlin Clark for that reason. I remember years ago, when Larry Bird and Magic Johnson came into the league and they both signed huge Converse sneaker deals. And it was standard at that time. Converse was the big sneaker. Just to kind of give you a little bit of little bit of history with sports. Converse was the big sneaker at one time. Many of you don't remember that. Some of you do, like me, remember when Converse was the end-all be-all. And Magic Johnson came out, had a purple one, and Larry Bird came out, had his green one, and this was standard practice. Big stars signed these Converse sneaker deals. And then Nike came on board with its own shoe. And this young player, up-and-coming player by the name of Michael Jordan, was stealing all the attention. And not only did he get a sneaker contract, but he got his own shoe. See, up until that point, all the shoes were the same. They just endorsed a sneaker. They just endorsed a Converse, but it wasn't a special Converse. It was just a Converse. But when Michael Jordan came along, he had his own shoe. And then he cut a deal for his own brand. And when Michael Jordan first came into the league, he was high-flying. He was flying through the air. The whole league was centered around Michael Jordan. I remember the league was rebuilt on the back of Magic Johnson and Larry Bird and Isaiah Thomas and all of these guys. And here comes this young North Carolina rookie flying through the air. They banned his red and black sneakers when he first came into the league. The league said, no, you can't wear those. You have to have a uniform. It's got to be the same as everybody else. It's got to be white. And for the first season or around that time, but they would not let him wear that famous black and red Air Jordans. But he had his own shoe. He was the first player to have his own shoe. The league was outraged. And when he come down the middle, he got hammered. When I say he got hammered, he got hammered. Knocked down. Elbows. Everything. Man, you're not going to dunk on me. I'll chop your legs from under you. I watched it. Now, my point is, it's sports. The House Republican Study Committee sent a letter to WNBA League Commissioner Kathy Engelbert. Committee Chair August Pfluger is a Republican out of Texas. Called for greater accountability Caitlin Clark is transforming women's sports. She has inspired a new generation of young girls to participate in athletics and has become one of the most influential figures in the history of women's basketball. Clark has been hip-checked, poked in the eye, and struck in the throat during games. These incidents go far beyond routine physical play, yet the WNBA and its officiating have too often failed to address these unacceptable incidents and hold players accountable. That's from the Republican Study Committee chair, and was signed by the rest of the study committee. Please, ladies and gentlemen, you tell me the last time politicians involved themselves in politics. I'm going to say this. I'm a fan of Caitlin Clark. I love her game. I'm a basketball fan. I'm not a WNBA fan. I don't watch it all the time, but I love her game.

0: Caitlin Clark's 11th best point guard in the WNBA. So we know it's jealousy going on there. We know it is. There's a lot of hate going on in the WNBA for Caitlin Clark. But for the Republican Study Committee to write a letter to the league, that is the most craziest thing I've ever heard in my life. What are you doing in women's sports? By the way, before Caitlin Clark came along, what's the pink-haired soccer lady? What was her name? The pink-haired one that won the Women's Cup or the Women's World Cup. You know, I forgot her name. You know, in an LGBT community.
1: Yeah, I forgot her name, but she used to be with the WNBA player, Sue Bird, I believe.
0: They dated, right? Yeah. But I forgot her name. But anyway, no one came to her. As a matter of fact, the Republicans crucified that woman. And this is not 20, 50, 60 years ago. We crucified that woman because she was out front with her politics. Her politics didn't align with ours. And we buried that woman. Now, all of a sudden, we're coming out. A study committee chair is writing a letter to the WNBA. Hey, watch how you treat Caitlin Clark. Are you serious right now? Tim Burchett, the Tennessee Republican, said discrimination of any kind has no place in women's sports. Really? You know, it's things like this that make me, it just gets me, it makes me irate. The lack of self-awareness. Look, I get it. She gets hard fouls. It's called sports. The refs don't call it. It's called sports. You know, she knows what she signed up for. And let me say something about Caitlin, Miss Clark, Caitlin Clark. Like I said, I love her game. I'm not a fan of the WNBA. Trust me, I don't sit at home on Sundays and watch the WNBA games. But I am a fan of her game. I watched her in college. I'm a fan of the game. But let me tell you, trust me, she's probably been everywhere she's played from high school on up. She's probably been the best or second best player on a court at any given time throughout her career. Trust me when I tell you she's been hammered before. She's been hammered before. That's what happens when you're one or two of the best people on the court at any given time, white or black, male or female. You're going to get hammered because everyone recognizes on that court in that very moment, you're the best. And they will punish you. It's sport, man. Stop spending money, Republican Study Committee. Stop running the deficit up. Cut spending. Stop the war. Bring the economy back. What are you worried about Caitlin Clark for? Did she ask you to write the letter? I doubt it. What's going on here, man? We're not serious people. When I read this story, the first thing I thought was, we can't be serious people. The Shelley Winter Show. We'll be right back.
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6: It's 8:30. I'm Jordan Brown, and this news is being brought to you by Solomon Brothers. Now for our top story. Atlanta police are investigating a shooting in Old Fourth Ward that killed one man and injured three others. Officers found one woman and three men with gunshot wounds near the 464 Station Apartments on Boulevard. All four people were transported to the hospital, where one of the men died from his injuries. The Atlanta Police Department says it's unclear what led to the gunfire. Meanwhile, President Trump has fired the three remaining members of the Federal Election Assistance Commission that supports local election jurisdictions. The firing comes as President Trump tries to expand presidential authority over how elections are run, and after the Supreme Court confirmed the president's power to fire agency employees. Arizona Secretary of State Adrian Fontes says the move will reduce trust in the election process.
7: It causes chaos because we're not going to have the guidance, the bipartisan, level-headed, steadfast commission that we had that we could depend on for research and referrals for communication among election administrators across the country.
6: Now, a new study from UGA prompts researchers to send out a warning about AI tools being used for financial planning. Dr. Sworn Chatterjee says their research finds AI chatbots can provide a good option for limited advice.
3: The answers that these chatbots gave

0: were mostly in the ballpark. On average, I'd say they were not incorrect. But when we look at across the different Gen AI platforms, the answers vary.
1: He says those answers change based on the racial demographics in the prompt. He believes you should use AI as a starting point and then consult a professional. In other news, a new study from the American Association of Cancer Research shows men are more likely to be diagnosed with many types of cancer much later than women.
2: Looking at data between 2015 and 2022, researchers found that men are much more likely to be diagnosed with late-stage cancer than women. The largest disparities were seen in mouth, thyroid, and stomach cancers, also melanoma. Researchers say it's important information to have in order to identify potential interventions to improve cancer survival rates for everyone. Sabrina Cupid, 95.5 WSB.
1: In Houston, officials are not settling for the Department of Homeland Security's account of the fatal shooting of Lorenzo Salgado Araujo by an ICE officer Tuesday morning. Federal authorities say they're an ICE agent shot and killed the 52-year-old as he was allegedly trying to run away. They are claiming he used his vehicle to strike the unmarked car with the federal agents, but the victim's family disputes that. Meanwhile, DHS has no body cam video to back up their account, blaming the government shutdown that ended in April. On Friday, Houston Mayor John Whitmore announced he is authorizing a city investigation.
3: We're not settling to wait for an FBI report. For all we know, could take a year. We want answers.
1: 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Let's check in with Ashley Frasca and the WSB 24-hour traffic center.
4: Things are getting bad between Norcross and Duluth, all because they're setting up construction in the two left lanes. Police are escorting work crews there on 85 northbound before and after Pleasant Hill Road. That has you on the brakes all the way up from Jimmy Carter Boulevard. So in the meantime, you could use an alternate route like Buford Highway to avoid those backups, and starting to see a shower over the west side perimeter and maybe new trouble on 285 northbound right before the exit ramp to Cascade Road, exit number 7. From the Trustdale.com Traffic Center, Triple Team Traffic, 95.5 WSB.
5: This is WSB meteorologist Christina Edwards. Partly to mostly cloudy this evening with scattered rain showers and thunderstorms rolling through. The majority of these storms will come to an end overnight, though an isolated rain shower can't be ruled out for tomorrow morning with lows in the mid-70s. Tomorrow afternoon, watching for pop-up showers and thunderstorms, some of which may produce some heavy downpours. Tomorrow's highs in the upper 80s to low 90s.
1: Right now, it's 81 in Lilburn, 82 in South Fulton, and 81 degrees in Midtown. 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Breaking news when it happens. I'm Jordan Brown, 95. WSB.
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0: So, you know, sometimes I know social media is kind of not real, but there are a lot of things happening on social media that are funny to me. Right, I'll get to the teen takeovers. I do want to talk about it because it's very important. But it's funny because so let me just tell you how my day shapes up, just so you guys know. So I wake up in the morning, usually wake up about 5:36 in the morning, go down, make a cup of coffee, come back up, got the TV on, the news stations, the split screen. That's how I have the TV set up. And then on my phone, I'm scrolling through Facebook, Twitter, and things like that. And then on my computer, I'm looking at online, looking at news stories, newspapers, The Post, AJC, Daily Wire, Daily Caller, Daily Mail. You know, I'm going through the gamut, everything. I'm just searching everything. That's on my laptop. So all of this is going on at the same time. The TV's on. I look up. I switch channels. I go, I'm on my phone. Like, this is what I start my day with a cup of coffee. And that's pretty much how it goes all morning long. Today, I watched Wimbledon. I watched both semifinals. I think we saw the passing of the guard today with Djokovic's loss. Sinner is great. I mean, what a match it was. It's going to be a great final, to be quite honest with you. But on Sunday morning. But that's, you know, and then, you know, that's my day during the week. The weekend is different, obviously. But what, some of the things, so sometime when you're scrolling through Facebook and Twitter and stuff, you see conversations that are being had on Facebook and Twitter that don't make it to the news because they're just on social media. And they're interesting conversations a lot of the time. And so one of the conversations is that I don't know if any of you are familiar with Stacey Dash. Stacey Dash is an actress. Her cousin was Damon Dash, right? They were cousins. They're cousins. I think Damon Dash, I think that's his cousin.
1: I had no idea they were cousins.
0: Yeah, I think they're cousins. And I think she put up some of the money in the early days of
1: Rockefeller.
0: Rockefeller and the clothing line as well. She had actress money. But all that being said, Stacey Dash is an actress and she became MAGA at one point, right? And, you know, people got mad at her. But Stacey Dash, let me tell you, if you Google her right now, she's fine. Like, fine. Okay? There's no question. Any man, don't care, black, white, Hispanic, whatever, men that like women, you will look at Stacey Dash and say, oh, yeah, she's fine. Right? So they're having this conversation because she posted some video of her dancing, listening to some song, right? And that's fine, right? I haven't given much thought of Stacey Dash one way or the other in several years, not because of anything else except she hasn't been doing much. But she posted this video. So I'm looking at all these men post a video talking about her because clearly she's not a popular person within the community of that's talking about her because of her MAGA hood, her MAGA stance, her Trump support. But she's still fine. And I'm thinking to myself, what world do I live in where men actually judge women on their looks based off of their politics? Now, I know Republicans do it all the time. AOC, oh my God, she sounds funny. I'm thinking to myself, AOC's fine. I think she's a good-looking woman. As we say, when I was single, not single anymore, but when I was single, if I saw AOC in a bar, I'd roll on her. Hey, what's your name? Can I buy you a drink? Easily. No question. I don't care about her politics. Sarah Palin was a good-looking woman to me. Same thing. And did I think she was drop dead? Nah. But she went at 2 o'clock in the morning. Look her. She's 10 o'clock at night. You get to the club at 9. I saw Sarah Palin around 10. Hey, how you doing? What's your name? Move on from there. But I don't judge women on their politics. Now, let me say something. All women are fine to me by definition because they're women. So that's the way I see women. All of them are fine to me, right? And then you just, you know, there's levels to it. But Stacey Dash, to post a video or repost a video of Stacey Dash on your Facebook as a guy, women can do what women do. I don't I don't pay attention to women. I mean, I pay attention, but you know what I mean? I don't, you know, care what they have to say about Stacey Dash. They're women. Who cares? But when I see men post a video of Stacey Dash and start, like, criticizing her, I'm thinking to myself, what kind of, who raised you, man? Who raised you guys? Like, since when does it matter what a woman's politics are? Since when? And you know, she's got the plunging neckline and everything like that, or you know, stuff is showing. She's probably, I think she's in her 50s or maybe close to 60. She looks good. And I'm looking at her like, are you serious right now? It's just weird to me, the world that we live in right now. I don't recognize it in any way. I really don't recognize the world that I'm living in. And it's what makes it fascinating to be on talk radio every single night from 7 to 9 on this great station, 95.5 WSB. Because I literally get to come on every night and talk about a world I don't recognize. I really don't. I don't recognize this world that I'm living in. And it's fascinating to me at the same time. I've got Republicans not caring about debt. I got Democrats doing what Democrats do, nominating guys with Nazi tattoos. I mean, it's just a weird world that I'm living in right now, and it makes no sense to me. And I know if it doesn't make any sense to me, it doesn't make any sense to millions of you out there. But really, what takes the cake is to wake up in the morning on a Friday, scroll through Facebook and see grown men posting a video of Stacey Dash where she looks drop dead gorgeous, body and all, at her age, criticizing her. I'm thinking, what world do I live in? Who does that? Who does that proudly on social media where millions of people can see it? Men doing that. It's an upside down world, my friends. And there's only a few of us that can right make it, you know, make it, put it back right size, right side. It's only a few of us. Only a few of us. We've got to stand strong. We've got to fight back. We've got to make the world right again. We really have to. Who's with me? We'll be right back. Shelley went to show.
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13: 852 in the Trustdale.com traffic center. Looking at big delays trying to get home into Duluth. 85 northbound roadwork set up in two left lanes before and after Pleasant Hill. And the crews are working again in the left lanes past Old Peachtree Road as you head up to Lawrenceville-Suwannee Highway 317. And some fire department activity. That's what's slowing the perimeter on the west side. 285 northbound fire truck blocking two right lanes at Cascade Road, exit 7. Ashley Frasca, triple team traffic, 95.5 WSB.
0: Yeah, good song, Carlin, to end the show. So I wanted to talk about teen takeovers. I did not get a chance. I'm going to save this for Monday because it's a full segment topic, what's going on with these teen takeovers. And it's a fascinating article in the Atlantic magazine about them. And I want to dive deep into this story or the subject, if you will. So we'll wait till Monday and pick that story back up. But I do want to give some fascinating news, interesting news that's going on in my personal life. So many of you have heard me talk about a couple months ago that I'm getting rebaptized, right? So the date was supposed to be in June, and they moved the date. My church, Word of Faith Church, with Bishop Bronner, they moved it to August 2nd. So I'm very excited. What you may be hearing from me, and I'm, you know, I don't know. I'm going through this thing called life as much as everyone else is, okay? Just going through this thing called life. But I'm getting rebaptized, and this was a conscious decision that I made several months ago. I wanted to kind of change things in my life. You know, I've always been a praying man. My mom, as you know, passed away. My dad passed away. I talked to my mom. I had a dream about her the other afternoon. I actually took a nap in the middle of the day this past week and had a very vivid dream with her in it. And so as I get closer to the day that I get rebaptized, right? I've been baptized before, obviously, as a child, and then I got confirmed. And so I want to do it again at this latter part of my life. But my mindset is changing. This has nothing to do with my politics, just my mindset. And I feel as I get closer and closer to being rebaptized, I find my eyes kind of opening to the world a little bit more. Just a little bit more. I'm not talking about politics. This has nothing to do with politics. This has nothing to do with right, left, black, white, nothing at all. Just I'm just paying attention to how I see the world as I get closer and closer to August 2nd at 11 a.m. when I get rebaptized. And it's the full water baptism. And I'm very excited about it, but I'm also very excited to watch this change flush over me. I don't know what it is. I don't know why it's happening, but I am seeing a change flush over me. I'll see what it looks like. See how it, impacts my professional life. I don't know. But I do know this. There's a light, a brighter light when I look out. When I wake up in the morning and I look from my bed, or when I'm walking down the street, or when I'm sitting here on the radio talking to you, the light seems brighter. The sun seems brighter. Things seem clearer as I get closer and closer to August 2nd at 11 a.m. when I get rebaptized. I'd like for you to go on this transformation with me and start looking at the world just a little bit differently. Start loving your neighbor just a little bit more. Start empathizing. Start walking in the shoes of those you may disagree with. Start making friends with people you would never make friends with. Start going to places you've never been to before to meet people you would never meet. Start looking at life differently. Maybe, maybe, maybe that could change everything. I don't know. I could be dead wrong. I don't know. But I know I'm doing it. August 2nd, 11 a.m., Word of Faith Baptist Church, Word of Faith Cathedral. I'm going to be rebaptized. But as I get closer, I do see changes in my life. I do see when I read stories and I look at the news and I look at things, there's things that are registering differently now than they did before. Can't tell you what's happening. I can only tell you what it kind of looks like as it happens. Have a wonderful weekend, my friends. Know this in the heart of your hearts, because I know it's true in mine, because I see it every day in the lives of the people that I know and love. God loves you. And also recognize this, my friends. I love you as well. Have a wonderful weekend. Be blessed. And I'll talk to you on Monday.

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14: It's 9 o'clock. I'm Jordan Brown, and this news is sponsored by American Crawl Space Solutions. Now for our top story. One man is dead and three others are injured after a shooting in Old Fourth Ward. Atlanta police found a 23-year-old woman and three men ages 16, 17, and 18 with gunshot wounds near the Station 464 apartments on Boulevard and Andrier Avenue in Northeast Atlanta. All four people were transported to the hospital, where one of the men died from his injuries. The Atlanta Police Department says it's unclear what led to the gunfire, and an investigation is underway. Today, the pretrial hearings in the case of Tyler Robinson have concluded in Utah. Robinson is accused of shooting and killing right-wing influencer Charlie Kirk last year. Prosecutors presented evidence to the public and to the judge, including a video interview with Robinson's former partner and roommate. More from legal contributor Brian Buckmeyer.
15: There's a lot of evidence being presented that you don't necessarily need to prove their case at this threshold. Namely, I would talk about the video with Twig, Tyler Robinson's romantic partner. We don't typically see those, but the prosecution is putting out a very strong case, I think, not just for the judge, but also for the public to show what kind of evidence they have against Tyler Robinson.
14: It's 79 degrees in Atlanta. Cloudy skies are rolling through metro Atlanta. WSB meteorologist Christina Edwards has our complete forecast on the way. Now Forsyth County is building a new water intake facility, bringing more drinkable water to residents.
16: Soon, the county won't just be getting water from Cumming. Forsyth spokesperson Russell Brown says it gives them a straw in the drink to draw its own water from Lake Lanier.
17: There is a redundant intake system available both for the city customers through the county or the county through the city. It creates a lot more resiliency for both.
16: Thanks to the ruling from the Tri-State Water Boards in 2021, Metro Atlanta counties can build secondary water intakes. He says quality and supply will benefit from this project. Mary Ryan Howarth, 95.5 WSB.
14: Meanwhile, Georgia utility regulators are reviewing how large load customers manage their cost.
18: With the growing number of data centers in the state, the Public Service Commission wants to make sure that the cost of the added strain on the grid isn't being passed along to residential customers. Commissioner Peter Hubbard says they want to protect consumers.
19: I think that's what we're all trying to get to the bottom of, is making sure that costs are being recorded appropriately and also benefits as well.
18: If changes are needed, they will be considered when the commission hears its next full rate case in 2028. The review is said to be completed by December. Jonathan O'Brien, 95.5 WSB.
14: In other news, police in Florida announced a 70-year-old man's arrest in a cold case nearly 40 years after a young mother was killed during what police say was a home burglary. Here's Jacksonville Sheriff T.K. Waters.
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12: Forensics can take a long time to complete, and technology surrounding these investigations continue to advance and evolve.
14: In 1987, police say Melissa Ellison was found dead inside her trailer home. There's no word yet on how and where 70-year-old Gary Edward Gajvach was taken into custody. It's 9:03. Live team coverage of traffic and weather is up next.
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14: It's 9:06, which means it's time now for live team coverage of traffic and weather. Let's check in with Ashley Frasca in the WSB 24-Hour Traffic Center.
29: The construction that's in two left lanes, 85 northbound before and after Pleasant Hill. So things are really slow rolling out of Norcross. And then 85 northbound north of Old Peachtree. They've got the HOT lane blocked with the construction barrels. And a lot of flashing lights on scene with some injury situation on the west side perimeter. 285 northbound right before the exit to Cascade Road. Two left lanes getting by. From the Trustdale.com Traffic Center, Triple Team Traffic, 95.5 WSB.
2: I'm WSB meteorologist Christina Edwards. Partly to mostly cloudy this evening with scattered rain showers and thunderstorms rolling through. The majority of these storms will come to an end early tomorrow morning with lows in the mid-70s. Tomorrow afternoon, watching for more pop-up showers and thunderstorms, some of which could produce some damaging wind gusts. Tomorrow's highs in the upper 80s to low 90s.
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4: 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Coming up next, our final news roundup and information overload hour.
9: All right, news roundup and information overload hour. Here's our toll-free number. It's 800-941-SEAN if you want to be a part of the program. Amazing midterm we're now heading into. I think it is, this is unlike, this is new ground. We've never, ever had in my lifetime that I can think of a party that has leaned into such radicalism and extremism as this Democratic Party. The idea that in Michigan, you got a guy named El Sayed who's running and campaigning with Hassan Piker, a guy that has literally been on record as saying that we deserve 9/11. You know, then you got Sixgender, Tellerico, God is non-binary. You know, running a me campaign, a welcome mat at the border. I mean, and all his madness. Then you got Graham Plattner, which we've chronicled to death on this program. And add to that, Grandpa Bernie, Pocahontas. Then you got Mom Donnie. Then you got AOC. Then you got the squad. And any, quote, former mainstream Democrat doesn't dare stand up to what is now the base of the Democratic Party. That means Hakeem Jeffries, Chuckie Schumer don't have moral clarity or courage to dare take on the extremists. Because they want to cling on to power and just who they are. Anyway, I'll give you another example. I mean, you know, Kamala Harris is back in the news. Kamala Harris, I mean, she really can't help herself. I'm convinced she's just not that smart. She says it may be time to get rid of the Electoral College. And she made that comment after this word salad.
5: And I believe, you know, Don, I really, truly believe this. We each have light inside of us. And we need to know that that is what inspires our hope as much as anything external to ourselves. And when we feel that and not allow an election or an individual to dampen that light, and instead let that light kind of carry us in particular through moments of darkness, that we not only act on that hope, but we inspire that hope in each other. And in particular at this moment, it is so important that we not only have hope, but that we understand that that should be a verb.
9: Okay. Anyone want to interpret that? Now, James Carville has been at the tip of the spear, basically saying the quiet part out loud. Democrats want to abolish the Electoral College. They want to pack the courts. They want D.C. They want Puerto Rico statehood. Then you've got the base that the Democrats that are elected have to, I guess, kind of appease. One of them being Joy Reid. Now, listen, if you don't think this is anti-Semitic, then call and tell me. Ditching voting for Democrats altogether unless they completely abandon Israel. This is what she said.
6: The Democratic Party is as married to this Israel over everything. Israel, no matter what. Israel, no matter what they do, no matter how many people they kill. The Democrats were as married to that as the Republicans. And so It would take a really strong Democrat. It would take a Mamdani-style event to get a Democrat to say that they weren't getting down with that. But to me, I, going forward, cannot vote for a Democrat who does not pledge to end this relationship. This relationship needs to end. This is a nuclear-armed expansionist power. They don't need our money, and they definitely won't get my vote.
9: Then she went further, saying, nobody black that I know is really excited about the 4th of July. Quote, it is the celebration of slaveholders who freed themselves from having to pay taxes to the crown for their slave empire.
6: Because in many ways, and with apologies to my dear spicy white friends, because I know that my white brothers and sisters do love a 4th of July. It is Independence Day. Everybody's barbecuing. It's a thing. I can promise you, black folks, we will take that day off. We will barbecue because we off. But black people, that nobody black I know is really excited about the 4th of July, because it is a it is what Frederick Douglass said it is. It is the celebration of slaveholders who freed themselves from having to pay taxes to the crown for their slave empire. And that is what it is.
7: Now, what does this mean when the only mainstream Democrat that is willing to take on this radicalism is John Fetterman? And I'm sure Democrats, when he's up for re-election, will want to primary him and push him out. But no other mainstream Democrat will ever take on this radicalism within their party. Now, for me, as somebody who's been doing this decades, I'm looking at this. These are uncharted waters in the sense that we've never been in a situation where this party is so, so loony, radical, communist, left. They won't even distance themselves from a guy that is attacking a young girl that's expressing thoughts of suicide, or calling people in his state dumb and stupid that he wants to vote for him, or attacking women victims of sexual assault. And on top of every other dumb thing that he said and done, Graham Plattner, and never mind the Nazi tattoo. But that now defines this Democratic Party. That's why I'm saying these are uncharted waters. We have known Doug Schoen for a long time. He's a friend of the program. He is a Democrat. He is probably looking at this and thinking, what the hell happened to my party? We talked about it with Mark Penn the other night. Doug, I've never seen anything like this. You've been polling. You've been involved in campaigns all of your adult life. Am I wrong saying these are uncharted waters?
8: No, I wish I could say you are wrong, Sean, but you're right. This is horrific. What Joy Reid said is, in my terms, anti-Semitic and indeed anti-American too. Because I'd like to think we've moved as a country past the era of slaveholding, and we can celebrate that we are one people, one nation under God. But the Democrats who were running, you forgot one, Dr. Humphrey in New Jersey, who had testified for the blind sheik at his trial as a character witness when he... Blind Sheik tried to blow up the World Trade Center, I think, in 1990 or 91. I mean, these people are beyond the pale. They're horrible. Graham Plattner, Abdul El-Sayed, Tallarico. I can't tolerate any of them, and I won't, and I'm going to speak out as long as I can.
7: But as a Democrat, why won't the other Democrats speak out? I mean, is Chuck Schumer not smart enough to know that this puts any chance of victory, it reduces their odds significantly?
8: Here is the calculation. And Schumer is a smart man. I have said about him and would say now, he supports regime change in Jerusalem, not in Tehran. But he also can count, and his attitude is, if I go against these crazy left-wing Democrats, they'll come after me. Job security is his number one concern, more important than anything. So he's afraid of the left. He's intimidated by them. All we'd have to do in a state like Maine is get rid of Graham Plattner, could run Janet Mills, we could run Jared Golden to be stronger candidates. But you don't hear.
7: But the problem is Graham Plattner himself would have to get out by the 27th.
8: That's correct, and he should, and there should be Democrats.
7: There's no way he's getting out, Doug, none.
8: I know. That's my point about the Democrats and Schumer and their fear of Bernie Sanders and the far left, and that's why my party has gone off the rails.
7: So if you're going to analyze and add a couple of other factors, the Supreme Court decision against racial gerrymandering, that did not help the Democrats. Abigail Spanberger getting beat down by the state Supreme Court in the Commonwealth of Virginia, that did not help their power grab there. Republicans seem on a path to net at least 10 to 12 House seats because they are now catching up to the Democrats in terms of gerrymandering. So the question is, based on, you know, assuming this Iran conflict comes down, the price of oil comes down, it's down to $73 today. Assuming the economy begins to turn around, the Trump economy kicks in, we see GDP growth, we see wages increase, we see manufacturing increase. I mean, it becomes one of the most unpredictable outcomes when historically the party in power would lose seats. I'm not so sure that happens this time.
8: Well, Trump's approval is down below 45, which puts a drag on the party. You raise a fair point that if the war is, as we all pray, successfully resolved, death comes down, inflation comes down, and American exceptionalism continues to carry the day. Yes, it could be a close election. I think you forgot one thing that also works to the advantage of the Republicans, which is they're going to run a campaign, and they've already started, against Joe Biden and against Kamala Harris. And
7: what do you think? What do you think of Joe Biden throwing himself right in the middle of this midterm by releasing a book at that time?
8: Yeah, exactly. With his wife's book saying he was having a stroke. Kamala Harris saying she didn't have enough time, 107 days. She spent over $1 billion and lost votes, didn't win a vote with her expenditures. So, Sean, I believe that this is an election very much in play. If normal historical trends were to hold, the Democrats would win certainly the House, potentially the Senate. But we're in uncharted waters, as you said at the top of the segment. And I believe my party has been basically taken over, indeed hijacked, by the radical far left that is not in touch with or committed to American values or traditional American goals, both for our country in terms of free market capitalism or defending freedom, liberty, and the American interests overseas. It just isn't.
7: All right, quick break. More with Doug Schoen on the other side. And your call's coming up, 800-941-SEAN, if you want to be a part of the program as we continue this Monday.
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0: right, final moments. Doug Schoen, a depressed Democrat, as his party goes hard radical left. Let me play this cut. I mean, Ro Khanna, I think he thinks he's way more powerful than he is, actually made this statement that he believes the women that accuse Plattner, but says the entire Democratic Party supports him.
1: Do you worry about that? What is the line for you? Because there have been allegations by former female partners of his who've alleged abuse and mistreatment, those kinds of things. I mean, what happened to believe women?
2: Well, I do believe those women, and I have said that his past conduct was shameful, and I totally condemned it. He did two or three tours of duty in Iraq. He came back with a PTSD. That's not an excuse, but he said that he had a problem with alcohol. He had an ugly period in his life, and he believes that he is transformed, and he's had redemption. And the voters of Maine had a choice, and they voted for him by 72%.
0: So there are people like you that understand what's happening. People like Mark Penn seems to understand it. Then you've got James Carville that seems to have just lost it and gone off the deep end. But you do have smart other people in your party. But even they seem timid and afraid to speak out against this radicalized left. Why is that?
3: Because they are intimidated. Because the left is vicious. They are coercive. They're authoritarian. And they literally go after anyone who does not hew to their view of the world. That's what it is, Sean. Schumer understands what's going on. He's just intimidated and frightened. It's scary. I wish that wasn't the case. And you know, what you said before is very important. They are going to primary Fetterman. And in fact, if I were Fetterman, I would either get out, because I don't think he could win a primary, or more likely, I think the Republicans would welcome him. And look, I want Fetterman to stay a Democrat, but if

0: a dry run for her candidacy. They built crowds around the country. And I think she's going to run for president.
1: Doug, I think she's going to run. I don't think she's that smart.
0: You don't have to be that smart if you're that radical, Sean.
1: Okay, so she can win the nomination. Can she win a general? I have about 10 seconds.
0: I don't think she can win a general, but she can rip my party and rip the country apart.
1: All right, we appreciate you, Mr. Schoen. God bless you. Tough times for you. I apologize.
0: Always enjoy.
1: Listen,
0: thank you.
1: We appreciate it. 800-941-SEAN, our number. 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
8: It's 9:30. I'm Jordan Brown, and this news is sponsored by American Cross Space Solutions. Now for our top story. A teenager is dead and three others are injured after a fatal shooting in Old Fourth Ward. Atlanta police found three boys ages 16, 17, and 18, along with a 23-year-old woman, with gunshot wounds near the Station 464 apartments in Northeast Atlanta. All four victims were transported to the hospital, where the 18-year-old died from his injuries. The Atlanta Police Department says it's unclear what led to the gunfire, and an investigation is underway. Now, President Trump has removed the three remaining members of a bipartisan federal commission that tests and certifies voting machines. The move is alarming Democrats. Correspondent Stephen Portnoy has more from Washington.
9: Stood up to help states update their voting systems after the 2000 Florida recount, the Election Assistance Commission certifies equipment and offers guidance to state officials. It's meant to be bipartisan. An aide says the president has the right to remove officials who, quote, may not be totally aligned with the important task of securing America's elections and ensuring every legal vote is counted. Top Senate Democrat Chuck Schumer calls the firings a brazen attempt to seize control of elections months before the midterms.
8: Meanwhile, here in Georgia, the wet weather over the last few weeks will go a long way towards helping the state's agriculture industry.
10: Not long ago, we were in a desperate state.
11: Earlier this year, our state, 98% of our state actually was in a drought, and it caused significant challenges for our farmers and producers getting the crop season kicked off.
10: Ag Commissioner Tyler Harper says we're doing better now, but won't know the full impact for a while.
11: No specific data on any crops specifically impacted, because a lot of that you won't see until harvest time and when you start getting yields in.
10: Much of Georgia still faces abnormally dry to moderate drought conditions. Graham Carroll, 95.5 WSB.
8: 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It's 9:31.
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15: 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Let's check in with Ashley Frasca in the WSB 24-Hour Traffic Center.
16: Hey, Jordan, a couple of slow spots associated with some road work. 85 northbound, getting up to Pleasant Hill Road. Look out for the barrels in the two left lanes. Delays up from Jimmy Carter Boulevard. Also, the HOT lane blocked with road work on 85 north past Old Peachtree. And in coming, 400 northbound, they're working in the left lane at 141 Peachtree Parkway. And in the right lane, 285 south at Hollowell Parkway. From the Trustdale.com Traffic Center, triple team traffic, 95.5 WSB.
17: This is WSB meteorologist Christina Edwards. Partly to mostly cloudy this evening with scattered rain showers and thunderstorms rolling through. The majority of these storms will come to an end overnight, though an isolated rain shower can't be ruled out for tomorrow morning with lows in the mid-70s. Tomorrow afternoon, watching for pop-up showers and thunderstorms, some of which may produce some heavy downpours. Tomorrow's highs in the upper 80s to low 90s.
18: 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I'm Jordan Brown, 95.5 WSB.
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21: You know, believe it or not, Tina Brown, who I never expected would get it, is realizing something a lot of Democrats are not getting, is Graham Plattner is nuts, and Mr. Nazi Tattoo is now caught up in this big sexting, you know, up to a dozen women. Washington Times, I'm reading from there. His wife apparently alerted his Senate campaign about these texts with several women days before he announced he was running. And anyway, her name, Amy Gertner, telling the campaign she found the messages in the spring of 25, early into her marriage with the Democratic contender. And she disclosed the text to a campaign ad conducting op research last August to ward off any risk to Plattner's campaign. Campaign official told the Journal that the aide ultimately decided the texts were a private matter being handled by the couple in marriage counseling. Now, Plattner put forward his wife to answer him after he was outed as a serial sexter, as the Dem candidate himself, you know, remained silent. You know, a lot of people in the media, I saw more than a couple of headlines saying it looked like a hostage video, said she was deeply hurt about the campaign's former political director, whom she tipped off about the sexting, confirming the messages to the press. And it looks and sounds like a hostage video, says one person on X. Blink twice if you need rescuing Amy. Anyway, the farmer believed to have had sexting affairs with up to a dozen women. Okay, what they do in their own relationship, whatever. But anyway, you add that to everything else, the fact that he's an avowed communist, Nazi tattoo, all the insanity of that is his life, which we have covered exhaustively here on this program, and it's not a pretty picture. Anyway, let's start with Graham Plattner's wife and this video message slamming reports on Saturday about his sexually explicit text messages to all these other women.
22: So it makes me really angry, disappointed,
0: And I find it really shameful that there's a group of media outlets and people who are willing to spread gossip instead of talking about real issues that Graham is running on, like healthcare and education and childcare. I just really wanted to make sure that everyone knows that Graham and I have a great marriage. Being married is hard. Being newly married is hard. Being newly married and going through infertility is hard. Being newly married, going through infertility and a Senate campaign is hard. I don't even know if I have the right words to describe what we've been going through, but I knew the man that I married had been through an immense amount of violent, active combat. And he's been in therapy for years. I admire the fuck out of him. So when there are news articles about our marriage, it's just extra shit.
21: Now, Graham Plattner, for his part, is slamming the establishment media for trying to rip apart his marriage. Well, maybe if he didn't want anything to rip apart his marriage, he should not have been sexting. Anyway, just a thought. Listen.
12: Graham, we heard Amy's video, saw Amy's video last night about this situation, the story in the Times and the Journal. What would your statement be at this point?
22: It's no surprise to me that the establishment media outlets are just going to run gossip instead of wanting to talk about the things that actually matter in this race, which are the material realities that the Mainers are working with. These people are going to try to make this race about anything but what it's supposed to be about, which is policy. They never want to talk about policy. Amy and I have a very loving and very happy marriage. They would very much like to try to rip that apart. They're going to come after us in every awful way that they possibly can. And we're just going to keep talking about the fact that the hospitals are closing, the fact that childcare facilities are closing, the fact that teachers and nurses aren't paid enough, and the fact that everybody down here continues to work harder and longer and get less. But, of course, the powers that be do not want us to talk about that. And so they're going to just do gossip instead.
21: And then Plattner denied the story that he was sexting other women. Okay. You know, don't believe your lying eyes. Here's what he said on that.
12: But the stories are true, right? About the texts.
22: No. This is the amazing part. The Wall Street Journal, New York Times ran stories without any evidence besides the gossip from a former staffer. I'm sorry. That's frankly journalistic malpractice. We pushed back on it. They went. They did it anyways.
23: So, do you have a question? So, are you confirming that the messages did not exist?
22: What's that?
23: The messages, they did not.
22: I'm confirming that what Genevieve McDonald said in the New York Times is not true.
12: So, you never met with her about uncomfortable, for lack of a better word, sexting messages as the campaign was going?
22: We talked about things in Amy and I's marriage that we've gone through over the years. We talked about that because that's our marriage, and we discussed it with the campaign. What Genevieve McDonald claims isn't true.
21: All right, here to weigh in on all of this, we have Brianna Lyman. She is a correspondent for The Federalist. Michael Knowles is with us of The Michael Knowles Show at The Daily Wire to discuss this and much more. I don't think this is playing out very well, Brianna. However, I'm not sure if you picked up it that they have in the state of Maine a very kind of bizarre scheme that Democrats can use. Even if Plattner wins, they'll have like a 3-week period of time to remove him from the ballot. Did you read that?
24: I did. Yeah. It says that if he makes it through next week's primary, they would have, I think, about like a month and a week to replace him with a handpicked candidate, which is exactly why we are hearing so much about this, you know, affair scandal. Look, to your point, Sean, this is a man who had a Nazi tattoo. That alone should have disqualified him. Then you add in the fact that he said victims of sexual abuse deserve it. He mocked a U.S. soldier who, thank God, survived and did not get killed by the Taliban. All of that would have been career suicide, but it wasn't, which leads me to believe that Democrats probably have some kind of internal polling showing if it's Plattner versus Collins, Collins wins. But if it's a different Democrat, someone maybe a little more moderate and toned down, maybe there's a real fighting chance. So first of all, they want to use this as that final nail in the coffin to his campaign because they let everything else slide. And two, look, Democrats make it seem like they believe believe Texas is in play with Tallarico and Paxton, how will you go after Paxton if you and your party are running a candidate who has done far worse with women, and it was done far worse in every other capacity? So that's why you're seeing the Democrats kind of pick up on this story. It's why you're seeing the propaganda press suddenly discover their, you know, gumption for investigating a candidate over sexual assault allegations and not everything else.
21: Michael Knowles, let's get your take on all this.
1: I totally agree. I always look at what the source is. And Republicans, myself included, we're having a great time dunking on Plattner here. But the story came from Democrat political operatives. You heard Plattner inveigh against the establishment media. Well, last time I checked, the establishment media is run by Democrats. So this is coming from the Dems. The New York Times was sounding the alarm on Plattner's candidacy a couple of weeks ago. Now you're getting this story out of the New York Times, out of the Wall Street Journal, which in its news division is liberal, even though the op-ed page is more conservative. So yes, I think that the Democrats are sounding the alarm. They realize this guy is not going to go the distance. To me, this really reads like the Swalwell campaign. The Democrats tried to signal that Swalwell was not going to go the distance about a month before he dropped out. They tried to threaten him with residency requirements, with a potential financial scandal. Finally, they brought the hammer down with that sex scandal. But the reason they did it is not that they suddenly discovered morality. The reason they did it is they saw that if Swalwell was the nominee, a Republican could very likely become the governor of California. I think the same thing is going on here in Maine. Plattner is a weak candidate. The best defense he has of the sexting scandal is it wasn't a dozen women. It was half a dozen at most, which is not a good excuse. And I think Democrats are looking for plan B.
21: All right, Brianna, let's go to the very law I was referring to, because it's a very little known Maine ballot replacement provision that they have. And under Maine law, a candidate that will win the June 9th primary and subsequently withdraws by 5 p.m. on July 13th. Now, this would require him to withdraw. He doesn't seem like the guy that's going to withdraw to me, but that would be part of it. He may be replaced by a nominee selected by party officials, and any replacement candidate has got to be chosen no later than 5 p.m. on July 27th. That timeline would give Democrats 14 days to settle on a replacement candidate and prepare for the general election campaign. Now, if you believe, as I suspect, and as Michael suspects, and you suspect, that Democrats are probably the people that leaked all of this to hurt their own candidate, they've got to be looking to this as well. But I would imagine Graham Plattner, if he thinks Democrats did it, he's only going to get pissed off and probably dig his heels in.
24: Oh, probably. But Democrats have now, we know, a history of just replacing a, you know, duly elected candidate. They did it to Joe Biden with Kamala Harris without a single vote. So they would have no problem doing this Plattner. And I think it would actually fare better because it lets the Democrat establishment in Maine and select a candidate, which they think could be Susan Collins, which, by the way, remember, in 2020, she was supposed to lose her race by like 5 to 8 points. She won it by like 8 to 9 points. So this is a woman who is a difficult candidate to beat, especially because she's not a bona fide MAGA senator. This is someone who voted to convict President Trump. So they have to find a very niche Democrat candidate. And I do think when it comes to Plattner, as crazy as everything we've spoken about with him has come out, I don't know if any of it will be enough to turn Democrat voters off. I mean, you saw Virginia Democrats elect Jay Jones. He fantasized about murdering his Republican colleagues and their children. They were like, who among us hasn't said those things? And it's like a lot of us actually have never said or thought those things. So I don't think a sex scandal is going to be the final nail in the coffin. I think the final nail in the coffin will be enough pressure from the Democrat establishment onto Graham. But it certainly isn't going to come from the voters. It's going to come from the powers that be.
21: You know, that makes me suspect that probably they're going to make him an offer he can't refuse. That's my guess, Michael Knowles, or at least those discussions will probably take place. Is that conspiratorial on my part or more likely rooted in a possible reality?
1: Well, it might be a conspiracy theory, Sean, but these days it seems the difference between a conspiracy theory and the truth is about 6 months. So, yes, I think the Democrats fire
21: it. That's a good line. Well, I mean, all of a sudden, Cory Booker, I have grave concerns about Graham Plattner. They obviously are turning on him, but look at all the support he's getting from Grandpa Bernie and Pocahontas.
1: Exactly. I think that tells you everything you need to know. The other thing to remember here is the Democrats do have alternatives. I look at Jared Golden up there, congressman, looks good, military service. You know, it's not as though it's too late for the Democrats right now. If you get to June 13th, it will be. And the Democrats really play for keeps. You know, I think they're very sophisticated political operatives. they think at least they're going to have the wind at their sails for the midterms, and they don't want to blow an opportunity to take what could be a swing state. So if I were Graham Plattner, I would be very, very cautious and worried about what the next shoe is to drop.
21: All right, quick break. We'll come right back. More analysis. Brianna Lyman and Michael Knowles on the other side. Then your calls coming up this Monday. Toll free is 800-941-SHAWN if you want to be a part of the program.
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0: right, we continue our final moments with Brianna Lyman, Michael Knowles, as we examine Maine and the upcoming midterms. I never thought I'd find myself in agreement with Tina Brown, Brianna, but, you know, she writes this long, exhaustive piece that Democrats are, you know, thinking that they're going to win in Texas with Tallarico and six genders and all the crazy positions that he has, and no meat and no drilling and a welcome mat on the border in the state of Texas for people of Mexico. God being non-binary, I think they're delusional if they think they have a shot in Texas. And I don't think Susan Collins can lose under these circumstances in Maine.
1: I don't think Susan Collins will lose if Graham Plattner is the nominee. In fact, she probably would have a bigger blowout than she did in 2020. And when it comes to Texas, look, you know, Republicans obviously are worried about the midterms, as any party is when they are the incumbent party and you're in a midterm election cycle. That being said, what makes this election cycle much different from any previous midterm cycle, Democrats have a single digit approval rating lead over Republicans. Typically 2018, I think 2006, there were double digit approval rating leads for Democrats over Republicans. You don't see that now because Democrats are still so politically toxic and they haven't changed anything from 2024. Their positions, if anything, have gotten more radical. And so someone like James Tallarico is running on a playbook that cost his party the election in 2024. And it's certainly not going to win him this election this time, especially when polls indicate Republicans are still favored on immigration, on crime, and that a Republican Congress is still preferred when it comes to the economy over Democrats.
0: Oh, I think you're both right on the money. It's going to be very interesting. I think the one thing that we absolutely have to watch out for is the time and the date and whether or not they try to pull this guy off the ballot and whether or not he'd be willing to do that. I tend to think not. But this, you know, little known Maine ballot replacement provision is troubling. He'd have to do it by 5 o'clock on July 13th. That's after the June 9th primary. Anyway, thank you both. Brianna Lyman, thank you. Michael Knowles, thank you.
2: Good to be with you, Sean. Thanks.
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2: News. Major sinkhole in southeast Atlanta.
11: Weather. Temperatures for that are about 20 degrees below average.
2: Traffic.
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21: It's 10 o'clock. I'm Jordan Brown, and this news is brought to you by AquaGuard Foundation Solutions. Now for our top story. A teenager is dead and three others are injured after a fatal shooting in Old Fourth Ward. In northeast Atlanta, police found three boys ages 16, 17, and 18, along with a 23-year-old woman with gunshot wounds near the Station 464 apartments. All four victims were transported to the hospital, where the 18-year-old died from his injuries. Atlanta police says it's unclear what led to the gunfire, and an investigation is underway. In other news, Forsyth County is starting construction on a new lake water intake facility at Lake Lanier. County spokesman Russell Brown says it'll be offshore near Tidewell Park and pump water underground from the lake to the county's treatment plant. But it's going to take some time to complete.
22: The construction timeline for the project has this water intake facility opening around 2031.
21: Starting August 3rd, Tidewell Park will be closed for 3 years. The park is getting some upgrades as well, like signs, benches, and a courtesy dock. Tonight, there's more mixed messaging from President Trump in regards to whether Iran is ready to renegotiate. In a social media post, the president says Iran asked to come back to talks, but the U.S. and Iran have been trading strikes this week. On top of that, Iran has been taking a tough stance against the U.S. in public comments. A White House official told ABC News technical talks have started, but wouldn't elaborate beyond that. More from correspondent Olivia Rubin.
23: What are the ramifications of the broken ceasefire going to be? We know that the United States has revoked that waiver that allowed Iran to sell its oil. Does it mean that the United States is going to put its blockade back in place of Iranian ports? Could Iran reshut down the Strait of Hormuz, which would in turn send global oil prices back up, including here at home? And of course, the big question on the table after a quiet night last night, does the United States again resume strikes?
21: Meanwhile, a new study finds men are more likely to be diagnosed with late-stage cancer than women.
24: Men may be more likely than women to receive a later stage diagnosis for many types of cancer. And according to a study in a journal of the American Association of Cancer Research, they looked at data from 2015 through 2022, 30 different non-reproductive types of cancer, and they found that for 16 cancer sites, men were significantly more likely than women to be diagnosed at a later stage. The largest differences were mouth, thyroid, and stomach cancers. Earlier studies have shown that men are more likely to die from cancer than women. Doctors stress early detection is key. Sabrina Cupid, 95.5 WSB.
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21: It's 10:06, time now for live team coverage of traffic and weather. Jay Holloway is in the WSB 24-hour traffic center.
15: Very busy on the west side perimeter for the overnight. Right lane blockage on the inner loop of 285 northbound near Camp Creek Parkway makes for a slow roll up the western border of the metro. This doesn't ease up until at the Cascade Road closer to the I-20 exchange. And speaking of I-20, join the eastbound IndyCab. Left lane's knocked out for repair work at the Panola Road exit in Lithonia, exit 71. Brake lights back near Wesley Chapel Road in Decatur. You can arrive on time by taking alternate route Covington Highway. And also 85 northbound in Duluth. It's down a couple of left lanes for maintenance there as well. This is near the Pleasant Hill Road exit in Gwinnett County. You can take Buford Highway to avoid being delayed there. From the Trustdale.com Traffic Center, Triple Team Traffic, 95.5 WSB.
18: I'm WSB meteorologist Christina Upwards. Partly to mostly cloudy this evening with scattered rain showers and thunderstorms rolling through. The majority of these storms will come to an end early tomorrow morning with lows in the mid-70s. Tomorrow afternoon, watching for more pop-up showers and thunderstorms, some of which could produce some damaging wind gusts. Tomorrow's highs in the upper 80s to low 90s.
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0: All right, that is music that any talk radio lover recognizes instantaneously. That, of course, the intro music to the Rush Limbaugh Show. It's very hard for me personally and for all of us in this business to fully accurately describe the path that this man forged for all of us that give opinions, especially conservative opinions, either on radio or TV, pretty much anywhere. He was the pioneer in every sense of the word. And I remember, I'll never forget the day that Rush announced that he was sick and he had stage 4 advanced lung cancer. I remember tearing up at the time on the phone with Mark Levin. And when you hear that, you kind of know he's in for a really rough ride. And I think one of the greatest moments is seeing him get the Medal of Freedom from President Trump, which was phenomenal and well-deserved. I can't believe it's been 5 years since Rush has not been on the airwaves. And I remember Mary Matlin once said something about Rush. It was during the Clinton years. She said, "I don't know how we ever would have survived without listening to Rush every day." And she was right. And when Rush did pass away, you know, I said at the time, nobody can fill this void. It's impossible. There's the, you know, he is the true original. I know what he would want us to do, which is to keep fighting. I know that was his heart and his passion. In the last year of his life, we learned a lot about Rush. We learned what his bucket list was, and his bucket list was to go through chemo hell. They have to kill you to save you or extend your life. And just get well enough so he can get back behind the golden EIB microphone and be on the air and be with all the people that he enjoyed being with every day, which I think spoke volumes about him. He's missed to this very day. And, you know, we all have to up our game, but we can never fill the void that he left us. It is, I mean, there are moments, you know, you just would love to hear Rush's take on what's going on, what he thinks of this crazy radicalized Democratic Party, et cetera. He will forever be missed. And all of us in this industry, and I say this many times, we owe him a debt of gratitude. He forged that path. And I can tell you, watching it up close, it was not always easy for him. It was hard. He had to forge a path with a lot of resistance and a lot of hate and a lot of people that wanted to destroy him every step of the way. The reason I'm talking about Rush and his name has been coming up on this program for the last month. And I'm so glad that people remember and talk about him and remind us about him. But it is the 250th birthday of our great country. And Catherine Limbaugh, who will join us in a second, Rush's widow, and they have now relaunched the very popular number one New York Times best-selling Adventure of Rush Revere series. I mean, this thing like blew everything off the charts in terms of the books. But before we get to Catherine, let's play a little of Rush.
1: So I said, really, it's interesting that you say that. I said, you know what happened in Philadelphia in 1776 was a miracle. Divine inspiration had to have been there. Any standard you want to measure, the United States of America has been the greatest collection, population of human beings in the history of the world.
2: The founding of this country from the Declaration all the way through the Constitution and the Convention, it's a miracle of American exceptionalism is that we are the first country to enshrine in law via our founding documents that the individual has rights and liberties that cannot be taken away from them, especially by government. But there is and always has been an American dream. And the dream is possible. The dream can become real. We understand the great opportunity we all have as Americans. We wish for all to achieve the American dream. We wish all who want to apply themselves to whatever pursuit of happiness or excellence they desire.
0: Joining us now, Catherine Limbaugh, Rush's widow. First of all, it's an honor to talk to you and have you on the program again. And Catherine, I can't even wrap my mind around the fact that it's been 5 years already.
3: I know. Hi, Sean. It's great to talk to you again, too. You know, I just heard that intro music, and it brought me right back to hearing him every day. And I know many people feel the same way. It's incredible that it has been 5 years. Sometimes it feels like it's many more, and sometimes it feels like just yesterday. And hearing that intro music, it feels like just yesterday.
0: You know, he really tapped into something that is so deep and so profound and so fundamental that as we now battle, this is a political battle I would love Russia's take on, because we've never had a Democratic Party that's radicalized, but it was radical. It was a miracle that this whole notion, this republic is founded on this principle that rights come from God, not from government, not from men, and American exceptionalism, which he always pushed so hard.
3: Absolutely. Absolutely. I mean, Rush would think what's going on right now is a bit crazy, to say the least.
0: I think so.
3: Where I am right now. But, you know, he would also be equally happy to see the revival of the American pride and spirit under Trump. I'm watching some of the World Cup games and just hearing them sing the national anthem proudly and stand up for the anthem and look at the flag with admiration. You know, I think he would be equally happy to see that part coming back under Trump.
0: Well, I look, it's so important. You know, Catherine, one of the things that does concern me is indoctrination of kids in school. The funny thing is, remember when people would call Rush's show and they describe themselves as like Rush babies? They'd be driving around with grandma, grandpa, mom, dad, and they listened to Rush, and they then became fans of Rush also. I think this mantle has passed on, and one of the big legacies is the project you both worked on together, which is, you know, the adventures of the Rush Revere series, which went on to be a huge number one New York Times bestseller. And how appropriate to re-release it in this 250th anniversary year.
3: Yes, absolutely. Rush wrote these books because he felt that there was a real void out there. He saw what was happening in schools across the country, and he said, what can I do? What can I do beyond the radio to reach younger people? So he set out on this mission to write one New York Times bestselling book, and ended up writing five. And the reason for it, I believe, is that the books are truly engaging and fun, just like Rush was on the radio. They have humor. They have incredible history. They're accurate. They're patriotic. But also they have that element of fun, which is what Rush brought to the radio as well. He made everyone laugh while explaining the most complex topics going on in the country. But these books were such a passion for him that we thought, what better way to honor Rush, but also honor the country in the 250th celebration of the most miraculous country on earth. So that's what we're doing. And Rush started these books some years ago, but he wrote all five, and he brought them to life in talking a lot about them on the radio. But also he recorded the audio version. So there's audio version as well as the hardcover books.
0: Well, which is, I think, is great. By the way, we're putting a link on Hannity.com. We will, obviously, people can get it at Amazon.com as it's being re-released. Is it going to be in bookstores, Catherine?
3: It should be, yes. It should be in all locations where you normally shop for books. And we'll hopefully be able to give a large donation to the Marine Corps Law Enforcement Foundation, which is an organization we absolutely love. We love our United States military. Rush was a part of the Marine Corps Law Enforcement Foundation. I am now. So he wanted to be sure that we always support our military, and this is one of our ways of doing it. So in honoring Rush and honoring the country, we're also supporting the Marine Corps Law Enforcement Foundation by bringing these books back. But, you know, we heard from so many young people across the country, some of the Rush babies, as well as grandparents and parents, who said for the first time they're hearing their young people love reading and they love American history. And I think it's because Rush, as the substitute American history teacher, the main character of the book, he takes young readers right back to to that important time in history. So they get to be on the Mayflower. They get to be at the American Revolution. They get to hear why the Star Spangled Banner means so much to all of us. So that was important to Rush, to not only have young people memorize facts and ultimately be bored for an upcoming test like he was in school, but really for them to understand how miraculous our country is, why our founding was so incredible. And he felt if they were there up close, in person, talking to George Washington, talking to Ben Franklin, they would have a much better understanding as to why we're such an incredible country.
0: Catherine, take us back to the State of the Union, and Rush was presented the Medal of Freedom. What that meant to him, what that meant to you.
3: Oh my goodness, I love this story so much, because Rush had just come clean to the entire world that he had lung cancer, and he was so worried about doing that. Ended up doing it. We went to Boston, and he thought that was it. He was now going to concentrate on the surgery that he had upcoming there in Boston. The phone rang that morning as he was sitting there having a cup of coffee in Boston. And of course, it was the President of the United States who said, "Rush, what are you doing?" Rush said, "Well, I'm sitting here getting ready for a surgery." And President Trump said, "Well, can you make it to Washington in a couple of hours?" Rush hadn't brought anything with him besides what he was wearing to the hospital. So he, of course, said he needed to be there. President Trump, being President Trump, is very persuasive. So we pushed back the surgery, and so thrilled that we did. It was an absolute moment in Rush's life that he spoke about always that year. He was so incredibly proud. He was honored. It meant everything that President Trump would recognize him there of all places. He absolutely loved that half the crowd wasn't too thrilled with within the Capitol. But
0: that, by the way, that was Rush. you could sum Rush up that way, with talent on loan from God. And by the way, it's such a humble statement. You know, any talent I have comes from God. And you know, yes, liberals would bubble and fizz like Alka-Seltzer and water. I actually have the audio of that moment, Catherine. If it's okay with you, I'd like to play it.
3: Of course. Yes, please.
4: "And Rush, in recognition of all that you have done for our nation, the millions of people a day that you speak to and that you inspire, and all of the incredible work that you have done for charity, I am proud to announce tonight that you will be receiving our country's highest civilian honor, the Presidential Medal of Freedom."
0: How well deserved. Catherine, if people want to get the relaunch now, and I strongly recommend everyone get it if you have young children. It was the number one best-selling Adventures of Rush Revere series. 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Bookstores everywhere, Catherine?
3: Yes, they should be everywhere that normally you shop for books.
0: Normally, unless, of course, they still have antipathy towards Rush after all these years. However, his audience, the people that loved him, including me, will find it. God bless you, Catherine, all that you're doing to keep this great patriot in the forefront of Americans' minds is critical. We really are grateful for you coming on the program, and hopefully we can all catch up soon.
3: Well, thank you so much, Sean. And I know Rush would joke and say you might need to look near the detergent in the book.
0: He did have a wicked sense of humor. There's no doubt about it. All right, Catherine Limbaugh. By the way, it was number one best-selling, now re-released, Adventures of Rush Revere series. 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Quick break, right back. We'll continue.
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12: 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I'm Jordan Brown. 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Now for our top stories. A teenager is dead and three others are injured after a fatal shooting at an apartment complex in Old Fourth Ward. In Northeast Atlanta, police found three boys, ages 16, 17, and 18, as well as a 23-year-old woman who was with gunshot wounds near the Station 464 apartments. All four victims were transported to Grady Memorial Hospital, where the 18-year-old died from his injuries. Officers have individuals detained for questioning, and an investigation is underway. Tonight, police are looking for a missing teenager in Gwinnett County. 17-year-old Brianna Armani Fernandez was last seen after leaving her house in Snellville on Monday and has not returned. She is described as a black girl with a short haircut, about 5'3", and weighs about 167 pounds. Anyone with information should contact the Gwinnett County Police Department. Now, the Public Service Commission is reviewing whether large load customers like data centers are passing on costs to residential customers. Commission Peter Hubbard says this is an important step.
13: What we can do at the Public Service Commission is mind the shop on power prices and whether or not they are covering their costs. And if there are benefits, that we're also getting some of those benefits as well.
12: The review won't impact current power rates, but if a change is needed, that will come into play when the commission considers a full rate case in 2028. Shifting gears here, a new study from UGA prompts researchers to send out a warning about AI tools being used for financial planning. Dr. Swarn Chatterjee says their research finds AI chatbots can provide a good option for limited advice.
14: The answers that this chatbots gave were mostly in the ballpark. On average, I'd say they were not incorrect. But when we look at across the different GenAI platforms, the answers vary.
12: Live team coverage of traffic and weather is up next. It's 10:31.
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5: It's 10:35. Time now for live team coverage of traffic and weather. Jay Holloway is in the WSV 24-hour traffic center.
6: 85 northbound in Gwinnett with a hot lane locked out for repairs near Old Peachtree Road. And also a heads up for those of us headed south coming around the Cobb County corner. 285 southbound near Smyrna and Vinings. A right lane or so blocked near Donald Lee Hollowell Parkway there on the outer loop. You got to tap the brakes as you enter Fulton County and near the Chattahoochee River there. And also 20 eastbound in Covington. A couple of left lanes lost to overnight maintenance near exit 88 Almond Road. From the Trustdale.com Traffic Center, Triple Team Traffic, 95.5 WSB.
7: This is WSB meteorologist Christina Edwards. Partly to mostly cloudy this evening with scattered rain showers and thunderstorms rolling through. The majority of these storms will come to an end overnight, though an isolated rain shower can't be ruled out for tomorrow morning with lows in the mid-70s. Tomorrow afternoon, watching for pop-up showers and thunderstorms, some of which may produce some heavy downpours. Tomorrow's highs in the upper 80s to low 90s.
5: 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More news at 11 o'clock. 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I'm Jordan Brown, 95.5 WSB.
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11: So the president drawing a very, very straight line in the sand and taking on some Republicans in the U.S. Senate. And what he is saying is crystal clear. He says he will not sign the FISA bill unless the SAVE Act gets done. The SAVE Act, voter integrity, proof of citizenship, voter ID. I mean, basic fundamental integrity measures that everybody should want because it brings integrity to the process so people have confidence in the results. Apparently, there's a new Netflix film out and Hillary Clinton still whining about losing in 2016 and talking about what an abomination the Electoral College is. Here is the president saying he won't sign FISA unless the SAVE Act gets done. Listen.
12: It's not a lot. The SAVE America Act. And that can be passed any way they want to pass it, but I'm not going to sign FISA unless it's done. And this was like a rush act. And it was a rush act by the Democrats.
13: A leader, that's what being as a leader about. Look, we have to be able to get proof of citizenship when you vote. Otherwise, we don't have elections. We have to be able to get voter ID. So John is a leader, and hopefully he can get the votes.
11: All right, joining us now, Utah Senator Mike Lee, Senator Tommy Tuberville of Alabama. Guys, welcome back, both of you. Senator Lee, let's start with you. I have been frustrated many times throughout this process. Right. To me, it's a no-brainer. I don't know why we can't get that number.
14: Yes, this is frustrating to many, Sean, including me, including many throughout our country who want and expect for us to do something to fix the problem, to make it easy to vote and hard to cheat. Existing law makes it far too easy for people to break the law. That's why we need the Save America Act, which is very simple. It makes it easy to vote and hard to cheat. Specifically, it would require proof of citizenship to register to vote and photo ID to vote in federal elections. Because right now, if you register to vote, as most people do, at a DMV, in a form supplied by the federal motor voter law, all you have to do is check a box and sign your name saying, yeah, I'm a U.S. citizen. I'm otherwise entitled legally to vote. And the states are prohibited from doing any follow-up work, even if they have reasons to suspect you might not be a U.S. citizen. That's a problem. That's why we need this law to pass. The American people overwhelmingly support it. I mean, it's hard to find something that unites this many people. We're talking about roughly 3 out of every 4 Americans, Democrat or Republican, who supports it. It's much higher than that among Republican voters, but it nets out to about 3 out of every 4 voters. In this circumstance, it shouldn't be enough for us to just say, well, we don't currently have 60 votes. Yes, we're 10 votes shy of the 60-vote cloture standard, but there are other ways to work through a filibuster, including by debating a bill and making clear that you're going to continue debating it until it has the votes to pass. That was used in the past to pass laws like the Civil Rights Act, and it could be used again. You can't do this every time because it's very time-consuming. But we could and should, in my view, do it here.
11: What is the leadership in the Senate telling you why they won't do that?
14: Well, their assessment is we just don't have the votes. They're correct in that we don't yet have the votes to achieve cloture, but we do have simple...
11: But wait a minute. You mentioned the Civil Rights Act and the Voting Rights Act. How long were those votes kept open before they finally got the votes?
14: In the case of the Civil Rights Act of 1964, it was about 7 weeks that they kept it on the floor of the Senate. It came over from the House of Representatives in March of 1964. They were 30 votes shy of cloture. 30, 3-0. We are 10 votes shy of cloture. And what they did is they made clear, we're going to debate this week in and week out. They made them work through weekends in most circumstances during that time period. And if you want to filibuster this, you're going to have to hold the floor and speak. And what happened was the bill continued to get more popular. Those who were obstructing it through their filibuster were becoming less popular. So eventually what did they do? They negotiated an exit ramp by negotiating some face-saving amendments and some more substantive amendments that allowed them to vote for it, and the thing passed. But had then Senate Majority Leader Mike Mansfield of Montana, had he not been willing to do the courageous thing and bring this up, showing legislative courage to say, we're going to debate this until it's done, it would never have happened. And that's the kind of, you know, somewhat unusual, but aggressive and necessary posture that I've been advocating for here.
11: Senator Tuberville, let's get your take on this. Where do you see this, and do you have more hope than I've been having?
15: Thanks for having me on, Sean. I don't think we have a lot of hope other than we've got one guy coming over tomorrow. So I think I call it the day of reckoning. President Trump's coming to talk to the Senate caucus, and I hope everybody's there. And I hope the ones that are not voting for this will stand up and give him a reason why. And we're having huge problems, even in the South. I know people back in Alabama ask me every day that I go in to the state to campaign or whatever. They ask me, Coach, is my vote going to count? People never asked that before. But after the 2020 election, after now we've known we've lost 6 to 12 states, blue states, that will always be Democrat unless we change the voting rules, we have a huge problem. And so President Trump's got a problem. He says now he won't pass FISA unless it's, or sign it unless the Save America Act is on there. And we have this Senate, the House that has 22 members says, we're not voting for anything unless y'all pass the Save America Act. So we're looking down the barrel of a gun here, and we're looking at the future of our country. And Mike, Senator Lee has got the idea. Probably the only way we could do this is to go debate this, what they used to do. But for some reason, we can't get them to put it on the floor. And I'd be willing to go out there and stay with him weeks and weeks and weeks, because this is the one bill that can save our country, because we have to have fair voting. Because right now we know we don't, and at least a dozen states in the country.
11: How ironic, Senator Lee, that this, I think it's on Netflix, that Hillary is complaining. First of all, she's whining about the Electoral College, but she has bitterly complained about her election loss, never has gotten over that Donald Trump beat her in 2016. So it's ironic that she's out there criticizing our electoral system. Both Republicans and Democrats have questioned integrity in our election system. Both have complained bitterly, Republicans and Democrats. Stacey Abrams comes to mind. We know of many instances. So my question is, if all we're asking for here is proof of citizenship, voter ID, signature verification, chain of custody controls, and limited mail-in voting, which I think we should have. You make exceptions for the infirm, for the elderly, for the military. But the minute that those ballots hit the precinct, I think they should be under camera the whole time. Updated voter rolls, partisan observers from any party that's on the ballot watching the voting all day and then the vote counting all night. I prefer paper ballots. I think there's a reason a lot of European countries went back to paper ballots. I think we should do the same. Why would anybody be against that? Because at the end of the day, both Republicans and Democrats would then believe in the integrity of the system and then have confidence in the results. And win or lose, it's going to be very straightforward and there's not going to be a lot of conflict after.
14: No, I agree with you completely, Sean. Look, the point is these are common sense measures that most Americans look at and say, yeah, that should already be the law. We should have that. And it's particularly clear with regard to the House passed version of the Save America Act. The actual Save America Act itself is very simple. It covers just two elements, proof of citizenship and voter ID in order to vote. That's the one that has a simple majority support within the Senate. We need to do that. And as far as the reasons why someone could be against that very simple piece of legislation that passed the House of Representatives multiple times and that has simple majority support in the Senate, there is no legitimate reason to oppose it. Having authored this bill and having fielded questions on this for many months intensively this year and for the last 2 years leading up to it, I can tell you I've never encountered a legitimate argument against it. So those arguments against the bill on the merits really, I think, amount to advocacy for the status quo. And we know that the status quo leaves us untenably vulnerable to manipulation, to voter fraud. Hillary Clinton, of all people, should be clamoring for this if she, in fact, believes that the 2016 election was somehow tampered with, a view that I do not share, but she talked incessantly for years about foreign election interference in connection with that. You know where foreign election interference is at its high point in America right now? With this, with the ability to send swarms of people into this country who have no business voting because they're not U.S. citizens. Some of them are illegal aliens. Some of them are non-citizens. Either way, it's illegal for them to vote in federal elections, but we've made it way too easy. That's foreign interference with U.S. elections, and we should not tolerate it.
11: Tommy Tuberville, Senator, answer this question. How does the state of California justify mailing a ballot to everybody that lives in that state, knowing a pretty significant portion of that population is not in the country legally?
15: John, California, it's in their DNA now to lie, cheat, and steal. There's no doubt about that. And there's, as I said earlier, there's probably 10 to 12 states that have the same mantra. So that's the reason we need this. We need to get into the election process. Now, I will tell you this. I've heard, and Senator Lee will tell you this. We hear this from some of our senator colleagues in the Republican side that they do not want the federal government to get involved in state elections. The problem is our country is not the same as it was 10, 15 years ago because the crazies have taken over and they break rules and they know it's against the law, but they know they're not going to go to jail. And so that's the reason that we need to get involved now. Now, I'm totally against federal government in anything. Look, we ruined the healthcare system. We've ruined all kinds of things that we get involved in. But this is something, if we don't get involved in it, we're going to lose any kind of control that we have, and the future of this country is at stake.
11: What is the leadership telling you? What is John Thune telling you? I'm sure Senator Lee, you've spoken to him.
14: Of course. On more occasions than I can possibly count over the last many, many months, I have. Now, I'll tell you what he has said publicly and privately, which is, you know, this is great. I support it. I'm a co-sponsor of it, and all that's true. But then he says, but we don't have the votes. Now, not having the votes is a little bit different than saying we don't have enough votes at the moment for cloture. The fact that we are not yet there with regard to the cloture vote doesn't mean that there aren't other ways we could break through the filibuster. It doesn't mean that there's not a legitimate reason to get on the bill and to try to debate it, subject it to amendments and floor discussion and prolonged debate like with the bill that I described earlier in this interview, Sean, does have a way of focusing the attention of voters and focusing the attention of individual senators. And sometimes what seems like an easy no vote or an easy signal to send in advance of a cloture vote, I will oppose cloture on that bill. Sometimes that turns out not to be so insurmountable after all, when they realize they're going to have to sustain that debate for many weeks, taking a position that is untenable, taking a position that's increasingly unpopular with the American people, saying in essence, I don't care if we've made it too easy to cheat in our elections. I'm not allowing this reasonable reform. That's why I think this merits the unusual step. Normally, when we see there are not 60 votes, that is in many instances a deterrent from taking something up, or at least on a prolonged basis. This is an unusual circumstance where we need to have prolonged debate. That's the only way that we'll have a shot here, and that's what we're calling for.
11: Well, the president addressed it today when he was in Pennsylvania, addressing John Thune, saying we don't have the votes for the Save America Act. And the president said, be a leader and get them. That's what being a leader is about. We have to get proof of citizenship. Otherwise, we don't have elections. We have to get voter ID. John is a leader. Hopefully, he can get the votes. We have to pass it. Coach, you want to respond to that?
15: Well, I've said this all along that, you know, there should be pressure put on people for certain situations, and this is one of them. And if you want to be a leader, fine. But once you're a leader, you also got to lead. You got to take the bull by the horns, and you got to do what's for the American people. And the thing that I see in most of the states that we represent as Republicans, conservative Republicans, they want the Save America Act passed. Even some of the ones that some of the senators voted against, their state voted for President Trump. And so there needs to be people that pressure needs to be put on. I don't know whether it will help in the long run. You know, we barely passed the big, beautiful bill at 4 a.m, finally getting one more senator to vote on as you get to 51. We had people vote against that. And so this is going to be hard to get done. But again, it all goes back to leadership. You know, don't ask for what you don't want at the end of the day.
11: By the way, Coach, I think this is probably part of the reason, the bureaucracy, that you'd rather be governor. I'm just guessing. But I appreciate both of you. Coach Tommy Tuberville, thank you. Mike Lee, thank you. I wish I had more time, guys. Keep up the good work. Keep us updated on this.
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17: It's 11 o'clock. I'm Jordan Brown with our top local story. A teenager is dead and three others are injured after a fatal shooting at an apartment complex in Old Fourth Ward. In Northeast Atlanta, police found three boys, ages 16, 17, and 18, along with a 23-year-old woman with gunshot wounds. All four victims were transported to Grady Memorial Hospital, where the 18-year-old died from his injuries. Officers have individuals detained for questioning and an investigation is underway. Now for more news, we have confirmation that a small plane crash in the Bahamas has left no survivors. Nine passengers and the pilot were killed. Now Bahamian officials are temporarily grounding Flamingo air flights. Correspondent Thomas Burridge has details.
18: Aviation regulators there saying that fatal crash in the Bahamas follows other incidents involving the airline Flamingo Air. It has now had its operating license suspended while that investigation is carried out.
17: Things are looking much better for the state's agricultural industry thanks to the recent rainfall.
19: A few months ago, 98% of Georgia was in some level of drought, and much of the state was classified as being in severe to exceptional drought. But Ag Commissioner Tyler Harper says we're doing much better now.
20: Fortunately, over the last couple of weeks, we've been able to get
12: some rains that have been very beneficial to help our ag industry move in the right direction, but we're still not where we need to be. We still do have some dry areas.
19: And he says we won't know until harvest yields begin to come in later this year just how much it has impacted this $100 billion segment of Georgia's economy. Graham Carroll, 95.5 WSB.
17: Meanwhile, a new water intake facility is giving Forsyth County some flexibility when it comes to getting fresh water to its residents.
13: Forsyth has been getting its water from the city of Cumming, but soon will be able to get its own from Lake Lanier with the added intake facility. Forsyth spokesperson Russell Brown says construction will be in phases, tunneling into the bottom of Lake Lanier.
16: Running a pipeline up to a pump station along Pilgrim Mill Road, and then sending that raw water to Forsyth County's water treatment plant before it goes out to customers.
13: Both Cumming and Forsyth will have a second option for getting water in case of an emergency. Mary Ryan Howarth, 95.5 WSB.
17: At least 31 states are reporting cases of the parasitic disease that health officials say lead to uncomfortable gastrointestinal symptoms. It's called cyclosporiasis, and it's not entirely clear what the root cause is. Health officials believe it may be linked to contaminated fresh produce or water. Dr. Alec Patel says symptoms can last weeks if untreated.
20: These symptoms can really last a long time. Fortunately, this can be treated with an antibiotic if you do get symptoms and you go to a doctor and you get tested. But still, this is very painful for the people who have been experiencing, including several reports of those who have had symptoms for a prolonged period of time.
17: Tonight, the Cobb County Sheriff's Office is warning residents about spam calls with criminals posing as their deputies. The callers falsely claim that you have an outstanding warrant or need to pay money to avoid arrest or resolve a legal issue. The agency says in social media posts, they will never call and demand payment for any legal matter. If you get one of these calls, you should hang up and report it to the department. Live team coverage of traffic and weather up next. It's 1103.
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0: Hey, good evening. Heads up for 20 westbound on the west side. I've got a crash near Fulton Industrial Boulevard, exit 49. It's claiming a right lane as you ease until Austell. Highway 78 is the alternate route to take if you are trying to head further west and coming outside of the perimeter on the west side. And also a slow roll for 85 northbound in Duluth. Two left lanes wiped out near exit 104. That's Pleasant Hill Road. Backing up, you're seeing brake lights before Steve Reynolds Boulevard. Beaufort Highway gets you there on time in Gwinnett. And also further north in Gwinnett, 85 northbound as well. Past Old Peachtree Road, we got a HOT lane knocked out for road maintenance there as well during the overnight. For the Trustdale.com Traffic Center, triple team traffic, 95.5 WSB.
1: I'm WSB meteorologist Christina Upwards. Partly to mostly cloudy this evening with scattered rain showers and thunderstorms rolling through. The majority of these storms will come to an end early tomorrow morning with lows in the mid-70s. Tomorrow afternoon, watching for more pop-up showers and thunderstorms, some of which could produce some damaging wind gusts. Tomorrow's highs in the upper 80s to low 90s.
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10: All right, news roundup and information overload hour. 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If you want to be a part of the program, it's 800-941-SEAN if you want to join us. It is a remarkable thing that has happened in just really the short amount of time, less than 18 months, that Donald Trump has been president. And law and order has been brought back into this country at the highest level. Now, whether this last caller in the last half hour talking about ICE or whether we're talking about the FBI. Under Joe Biden, the FBI only got in 4 years, four of the 10 most wanted on the most wanted list. I mean, these are the worst of the worst criminals. Under Kash Patel, after a little over a year in office, he's been able to apprehend eight of the top 10, eight of them. And they're working hard every day. And it gets even more interesting than that. They announced Operation Summer Heat 2.0 today. And last year, the operation led by then deputy director, our friend Dan Bongino, and they resulted in 8,629 arrests, 2,281 firearms seized, 557 children that were identified and saved, 7,757 search operations, 421 kilograms of fentanyl seized, 44,569 kilograms of cocaine seized, 2,081 criminal indictments as well. I mean, it is remarkable what they've been able to do and what they've been able to pull off. But the mainstream legacy media will never report it. It is so frustrating to me. Now, joining us is the director of the FBI, Kash Patel, is with us. You have news out today, Operation Turf War, in a press conference that you had. Can you explain this to what's going on? And by the way, great job for you and all the rank and file agents that are working so hard.
8: Sean, thanks so much. And it's great to be back with you. Look, last year under Bongino, we led Operation Summer Heat because what was plaguing our communities the most? Notorious, violent, localized street gangs in every single town in America, urban and rural. And you just rattled off the statistics that were so successful in Operation Summer Heat last year. So we decided to double down and do it again this summer, and we launched it yesterday in West Virginia with Operation Turf War. We took down 36 individuals in a tri-state operation, sweeping guns and drugs off the street to show the American public that we don't just do it from New York City and Chicago and L.A. We come out to your communities. We work with our interagency partners and state and local police, the brave warriors of law enforcement on the front line with the FBI, to safeguard our children. And I'm so glad you're covering this because now we're taking Summer Heat 2.0 to every town in America once again. And we are going to replicate, if not increase, our successful operations from last year and get even more guns and drugs off the street and apprehend even more animals who are committing these horrific acts of violence and crime and drugs, and especially those harming our children. But behind every statistic you name, Sean, just think about it, and you know this. It's a kid saved. It's a child that gets to go to college. It's a community that's safeguarded, and they get to go to their places of worship, and they get to go to their homes at night and go to sleep in peace. It is drugs off the street permanently. It is less shootings, 20% less homicides this last year, and that's the lowest drop in murder since 1917, and that's all because President Donald Trump is leading the charge of backing the blue.
4: And I want to be very clear that this is not just a summer operation. You had the FBI operation Spring Cleaning, crushing violent crime. You had nearly 1,500 joint operations, nearly 1,200 arrests, 615 criminal indictments, 586 search warrants, nearly 1,000 firearms seized, cocaine seized in massive levels, same with fentanyl. So it's ongoing. Now, I'm not sure if I'm allowed to ask you about what the FBI did yesterday. It has not gotten a lot of press yet, but there was a huge success by the FBI. And if you what you're able to tell us, I'll just hand it off to you and let you put it in your own words, because I know this is a continuing operation.
8: Well, look, you're right. We're not stopping. These operations are continuous. But some of the most tactically sound work this FBI does is led by our hostage rescue team, our elite tier one tactical operators who are on the insertion force for the Maduro raid and in the gunfight and on the ground and on the extraction force. That's what HRT does. Think of them as your special forces community for law enforcement. And yesterday there was a hostage situation in Bakersfield, California, where an individual strapped a bomb to himself, walked into a school office, and held 10 people hostage in the middle of the night, literally, Sean. We dispatched our hostage rescue team from the East Coast, flew them to California. They secured the facility with state and local law enforcement and 150 FBI personnel on the ground. And in the middle of the night, a hostage rescue team for the FBI breached that office, shut down the individual, put him down, and saved every single hostage's life there.
4: Well, I'm going to tell you something. These are things that are happening every day. You know, to the extent that you can tie this together, and when you were on my podcast, and if people haven't seen it, I urge people to watch my podcast. I did one with you. I did one with Dan Bongino. I did one with Todd Blanche. Mm-hmm. And we are getting to the bottom of the weaponization of the Department of Justice, FBI, under the heading of the DOJ. And, you know, the fact that it's not politicized in your FBI or the Attorney General's office, and that we're back to the basics, the fundamentals, keeping our cities and towns safe and secure, maintaining law and order, and Tom Homan doing his part. In his position, which is a thankless task after Biden, Harris, Mayorkas, there's so much good that has been accomplished. In part, is it not in part, I should ask, because you're not focused on going after political opponents or people you disagree with, although the grand conspiracy investigation is a very real investigation.
8: Yeah, I mean, and I agree with you. We had a great sit down. So if you want to hear about the grand conspiracy, we gave you the exclusive in that podcast. And it was a lot of fun to hang out with you down there in South Florida. And a lot of details were discussed there. But here's the most important thing. When I was nominated by President Trump to take on the top law enforcement officer job in the country is simply this. Remove the fangs of weaponization. We open investigations based on the facts and the law, and we don't care who the target is. We don't consider what the reverse of it would be. Oh, we can't go after so-and-so because they're X and Y. We'll take down the SPLC. We'll take down corrupt public officials like we've done coast to coast. We'll take them down for being in bed with China like we did in Southern California, an elected mayor. She's now out of office and getting locked up. We have also taken accounting of our own. The American public lost trust in the FBI at record levels because prior administrations were weaponizing it. We're illegally surveilling political opponents, and anyone that doesn't know enough about Russiagate needs to go on and listen to your podcast and your show more often. And we are holding ourselves accountable. If you participated in weaponization and politicization of government, you don't get to work here anymore. And that's why when I see headlines in the mainstream media that are so baseless saying we're getting rid of and terminating people without cause, the only thing we do is terminate people for cause, because they failed to live up to the standards that I demand of every single one of my 36,000 employees. We are ending weaponization, and we are holding the people who weaponize government and law enforcement specifically actually accountable, externally and internally.
4: You know, you just said something I don't think people really realize. With all the statistics that that we've laid out here, and getting 8 of the 10 most wanted in this country, and Biden only got 4 in 4 years, and moving at the speed of light to do all this, it is remarkable that there's hardly ever ever, and I've known you a long time, and this is not based on friendship. This is just based on statistics and facts and results. You would think that the country would celebrate this great success, because I do contend, and I say it often, that if you want to pursue happiness, the prerequisite for that is you must have law and order and safety and security. And half of Americans right now, Cash, they don't feel safe, in large part because of what happened the previous 4 years under Biden, Harris, Mayorkas.
8: Mm-hmm. And look, when I travel around the country and I meet with folks from coast to coast, what they're coming up to me and telling me is they have never seen law enforcement do the job so effectively as they have since Donald Trump came back into office. And you're right. Just take the following three statistics. Dropping the murder rate 20 points in 1 year. Dropping opioid overdose deaths 20 points in 1 year. And every single state has seen a reduction on average in violent crime by 10 points. Those would be headline banner news, any individual one of those, if it were achieved under a different administration. But because it's President Trump delivering these results, along with his FBI and Attorney General Todd Blanche and DOJ and their prosecutors, they don't want to talk about it. So we know we're making the work happen, and we know the Americans are coming back and saying the FBI's credibility has been restored, because you're going after the bad guys. You're going after the Abbey Gate bomber. We got him in 2 weeks. He wasn't even on the top 10. There wasn't even enough time to put him on the top 10, and we got him in the first 2 weeks of the admin. And then we got guys like the Benghazi attack suspect, brought him back too, along with Ryan Wedding down in Mexico and countless others. Gangbangers, narco traffickers, murderers, rapists. And if you harm our children, we're coming after you. We've netted more arrests in these last 14 months for offenders of violent crimes against children than ever before in the history of the United States. You do not get to prey on our kids in person or online. We will hunt you down.
4: 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More with the FBI Director, Cash Patel, on the other side. Then your calls are coming up. 800-941-SHAWN, our number if you want to be a part of the program.
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0: great news coming out of the FBI. It's amazing when they focus on law and order and safety and security, the great results that can occur when there's not weaponization going on. But we continue with FBI Director Kash Patel. I want to give people, and this will be my last question because I know you have work to do and you have to run, and we've kept you over time already, and I apologize for that. But I want to ask you one thing, and this we went into great specificity and detail in on the podcast. And that is, and this is remarkable, and you highlighted this and Dan highlighted this, that there are good people. I always made a distinction when I was covering Russia, between rank and file, the people that would put their life on the line to save all of us, every American citizen. I admire them. They're heroes to me. And the most remarkable part of the story is everything that I spent 4 years plus, really 11, of my life reporting on about Russiagate and a dirty dossier and FISA abuse and, you know, deleted emails and bleach, all of it, that some honorable FBI agent that was supposed to burn evidence related to all of this put it in a safe room in the FBI headquarters, and you guys found it, and they put a lot of what they did in writing. I want you to just clarify that, and then people can watch the podcast for more detail.
1: Yeah, look, the one thing I learned from spearheading the Russiagate investigation way back in the day on House Intel that you covered so brilliantly when others wouldn't, was the former leadership of this place, the Comeys, the McCabes of the world, they were so arrogant, and the Strzoks and the Pages of the world, that they wrote down their own arrogance. And we caught them doing it, lying to a FISA court just for political purposes and literally breaking the law. And I knew that they had left the same trail here. And there's more than some good. There's a lot of good people at this FBI. I've wiped out the entire leadership cadre, replaced all my field leaders and every single person at headquarters. It is a new brand of the FBI from agents that wanted to get out there and crush violent crime and defend the homeland. And that's exactly what we're doing. We're deflating and decreasing and eliminating the bureaucracy. We put 1,500 FBI people permanently into the field and out of Washington, D.C. This operation is headquartered in Washington, D.C., but it takes place on the streets of America, and that's what we're doing. And we did it with the burn bag situation, and we're in the middle of that case and investigation, as you know. And, your listeners should take a look at that Attorney General Todd Blanche sit-down and my sit-down with you, because we went into great detail that we had never publicized. And, unfortunately, we can't jump into all of it now, but I was one of those people, along with the president and so many others, that were illegally, unlawfully surveilled or subpoenaed or searched for political reasons. And I'll leave you with this, Sean. If what we're doing isn't working, as so many on Capitol Hill scream about, then how have we seen the most historic reduction in crime in the history of the United States of America in the last 15 months?
0: You know, it really is refreshing when people actually are committed to doing the best job they can. You know, I used to refer to Director Ray, and I said after Mr. Higher Honor James Comey was director, my hope was he would restore the FBI to its former greatness. But it took you getting that position to make that happen. These numbers are incredible. You deserve a lot of accolades for all the hard work you and your agents are doing. And please keep up the great work.
1: Thanks, Sean. It's always great to be with you. Thanks for covering the real work of the FBI.
0: I appreciate it. 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I just want to reiterate this point. 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It's going to be everywhere, is so that you can have these in-depth conversations. 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
4: ABC News, I'm Wayne Cabot. More than 150 campers have been rescued from raging floodwaters by the National Guard, flying helicopters into the flood zone of Iron County, Missouri. The U.S. is demanding Iran publicly declare it will stop attacking ships in the Strait of Hormuz and fully reopen the strait, or the U.S. will resume its bombing campaign. Maine Democrats have announced a convention will happen in 2 weeks. Just ahead of a legal deadline to replace Senate candidate Graham Plattner, who officially dropped out today, State Party Chairman Charlie Dingman.
5: We are announcing that we will hold our nominating convention on Saturday, July 25, where delegates from each of Maine's 16 counties will vote for our new nominee.
4: He promises transparency. Taylor Swift paid the city of New York to cover the expenses for her wedding, paying $160,000 to the Big Apple, says Mayor Zoran Mamdani. This is ABC News.
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18: 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Red alert for 285 southbound in Decatur. A crash on the inner loop near exit 44 Glenwood Road has all lanes shut down and denying access to the I-20 interchange and points beyond that are south. You can exit off at Memorial Drive or Covington Highway as last ditch efforts and navigate your way from there. We'll be sure to keep you

0: updated, and also 285 northbound on the west side perimeter. Work crews in action in the right lanes on the inner loop near Camp Creek Parkway, making for a slow roll all the way up towards Cascade Road in MLK in Fulton County. Jay Holloway, Triple Team Traffic, 95.5 WSB.
1: I'm WSB meteorologist Christina Upward. Scattered rain showers and thunderstorms for Saturday afternoon. Some of the storms may produce heavy downpours as well as a few isolated damaging wind gusts. Saturday's highs in the upper 80s to low 90s. More scattered storms on the way for Sunday with a high around 89. Rain showers will stick around for early next week. Be sure to tune in to Atlanta's Morning News coming up Monday morning at 5 o'clock for your news, traffic, and your full 5-day forecast.
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4: I have been making the case on this program, on my TV show, that these are uncharted waters in terms of a midterm election year. Usually, historically, trends show that the party in power, in other words, the party that has the White House, more often than not, there have been a few exceptions, will lose seats in the House and usually the Senate as well. And it usually is a better off year, election year for the party out of power. I'm arguing that all bets are off and these are uncharted waters, because the Democratic Party that once existed, that we once talked about and spoke about for decades, no longer exists as it once was. For a Democratic Party to adopt, and we've gone over, you know, Graham Platner's record, you know, ad nauseum. I won't repeat it all here. And the more interesting part of it is that so-called leaders of the Democratic Party will not condemn Graham Platner. If anything, they have embraced him. You've got a guy, El Sayed, running for the Senate in Michigan, that is out there campaigning with a guy by the name of Hassan Piker, who said that America deserved 9/11. Then you got Six Gender Tallarico and God is non-binary and all these other bizarre comments about putting a welcome mat on the border with Texas and having open borders. And he wants to run a meatless campaign down there and wants to fight for the rights of transgender men to have access to abortion. Other comments about Jesus have really raised a lot of people's eyebrows there. So if you look at this party, now you add to this what happened last week, and you've got all these Mamdani-backed radicals, democratic socialists, I would argue communists, but let's not, you know, split hairs here. People that don't want police at all, like this woman Avila, or supporting, you know, the Block the Bombs Act to halt any U.S. defense of Israel. It's become, you know, the squad, the anti-Israel crowd has gotten louder and louder and louder. This is a woman that participated in a pro-Palestinian rally in Times Square, New York, on the day after October 7th, 2023. Now, you got all the other candidates and their radicalism is just as bad. But then you've got, like, where is the rest of the Democratic Party that used to be more reasonable, more moderate? And but for the exception of John Fetterman, I can't think of one Democrat that has the moral courage to stand up against what is a full on takeover of a party that used to be far more moderate. And I thought they were always kind of extreme anyway. But there's a Politico report today that the Democratic Socialists are now planning to topple Chuck Schumer. I think that's just, you know, that's going to be the canary in the coal mine for them. But, you know, their silence is deafening. Jeffries has a socialism dilemma. New York victory is exposed in the Democratic Party. You know, Van Jones has just hit the panic button, warning that the roof is collapsing on the Democratic Party. He says this is a new era of Democratic Party politics. And then you look at, you know, other things like polls that have just recently come out. America's pride in the U.S. and democracy is dropping dramatically, especially among Democrats. It's stayed relatively the same among Republicans. Anyway, here to analyze or help us analyze all of this, we welcome back to the program our friend Mark Halpern. He's the editor-in-chief of Two Way. Do you agree with me that these are uncharted waters? We've never seen a midterm election, you know, unfolding like this before?
5: Sean, good afternoon, good evening, good day. I agree with about 98% of what you said. I'll say we're not waiting for the canary in the coal mine. The canary has passed away and has been long buried. We've already seen in this New York race just a watershed moment, not just for the Democrats, but for the country. I've been trying to think of what would be the equivalent laundry list of right-wing positions that if a candidate took them and then they were endorsed by Speaker Johnson, how the media would react to that. Because on Saturday, after days of equivocating, Hakeem Jeffries tweeted out his support for these three radical candidates in New York. And he doesn't want to engage on their policy positions and their past social media posts. But this is an extraordinary group of people who have infiltrated the Democratic Party. They're hostile to the Democratic Party, but because they're outsiders and because they're left wing and because they oppose the status quo, they're winning races, not in every district, but in enough places that there is an existential and fundamental question for the party. Is this kind of person welcome in the Democratic Party or not? And the verdict, Fetterman's not the only one, Josh Gottheimer, the congressman from New Jersey. There's a few other examples. But the rest of the party seems to be so afraid of this part of the movement that they're welcoming them in.
4: So how does this play out? Now, you can add to this a couple of other parts of this equation heading into this midterm. One, you have a Supreme Court decision on racial gerrymandering that did not go the Democrats' way. Abigail Spanberger's power grab, that didn't go Democrats' way. I think you're looking at a net 10 to 12 gerrymandered seats that will help Republicans. I argue they just basically are catching up to what the Democrats have been doing for decades. But so there's a lot of factors here, a lot of things, a lot of balls in the air that to me make this unpredictable. Now, I'll add this and then I want your thoughts. I don't think the events that will define the outcome of this election have even happened yet. We have to see how Iran plays out. We have to see if Scott Bessent is right. And the economy is going to rebound in a massive way. Oil prices, by the way, went below. Price of a barrel of oil went below what it was even before the Iran conflict started. I think that's going to bring needed relief for American taxpayers. I mean, do you agree that it's too unpredictable this moment to figure out what's going to happen?
5: I'd say that two factors you cited, plus a third I'd add, the end of the war, if it happens, whether Scott Bessent's right about the economy, and then how do people feel about the president and the job he's doing. As of today, despite those factors you cited, redistricting and the Senate battleground map, which favors Republicans, despite that, as of today, the Republicans would lose both chambers. But there's time for things to improve for the Republicans. And part of that improvement could come with the Democrats welcoming Democratic Socialists into their tent. I think that's an unpredictable variable, too. It's as unpredictable as the whether the economy gets better, whether the war comes to a good conclusion for the United States. Because on paper, this should just be a layup, slam dunk, whatever metaphor you want to use for the president and Republicans. But let's see how it gets executed, and let's see how much worse it might get. We've seen new tweets from this lady in New York, Chevalier. Let's see if there's new videos of her. I bet you there are. And Democrats are going to say, well, that she's just one person. She doesn't represent our party. Well, if she doesn't represent the party, I think the president's going to make them pay a price for not repudiating her for being a member of the party. And I think that's potentially, when you talk about this being an unpredictable year, we've never seen a party welcome in people with positions like this. Never.
4: And it's leadership not having the moral clarity, courage to take them on, with the exception of one guy, John Fetterman. Let me go to your prediction that you think, as if the election were held today, that Democrats would take the Senate. Are you saying that Graham Plattner wins Maine? Because I don't think so. Are you suggesting that they win Iowa? I don't think they win Iowa. Do you think El Sayed wins Michigan? He's got a shot for sure, but so does Mike Rogers. I think Republicans, there's no way I see Tallarico winning in Texas, and that leaves Georgia and North Carolina. Ossoff advantage him definitely going into, you know, this election year. For Mike Whatley, he's got to up his game if he wants to win in North Carolina.
5: Yeah, well, you left two off, Alaska and New Hampshire. And look, today, yes.
4: I don't think Alaska's a problem.
5: Okay. Today, I don't either. But it's on people's list. Today, some of those states would go Democrat. However, there's time. But if you look at internal Republican polling in those states, today, Mike Rogers would lose today. Today, Collins would lose today. But these races are not blowouts. And again, this is not a partisan position or a media analysis. This is what Republicans will tell you. Things have to get better in terms of the president's approval rating. Republicans have to do a stronger job of defining this as a choice election rather than a referendum on the president. I don't believe in the end the Republicans will lose Iowa or Maine. I just don't. But today they
4: will. And you don't think they'll lose Alaska either?
5: I don't. I don't think they'll lose Texas either. In fact, I still believe that Republicans have a better chance of picking up net one than Democrats have of taking the majority. And I haven't heard many people frame it that way, but I really do believe that Democrats are in real danger of losing Democratic held seats in Michigan and in New Hampshire and Georgia, because of what happened in the governor's race in the primaries. I think Georgia is going to be more in play than people are generally thinking now. So
4: tell me why you think Georgia's Senate race will be in play more.
5: Because if you look at the two gubernatorial nominees, the Republicans nominated a billionaire who already spent tens of millions to get the nomination. I don't think he's going to close his checkbook. And he's a pretty good fit for the state. Democrats nominated the former very liberal governor, mayor of Atlanta. And while Democrats deride the Republican Senate nominee, Mr. Collins, I think he's done a good job so far of defining the terms of the race. So it's a red state. It's not a purple state or a blue state. I think Governor Kemp very much is determined to play a big role here. I think he'll be in sync for the first time in a while with the president. And so if you're looking at Ossoff, you know, maybe winning by three on a great day, and now we look at the governor's race, and I suspect a lot of straight ticket voting in Georgia. I'll be curious to see after things settle down and get to the fall what the polling is like in the governor's race. But I wouldn't be surprised to see Jackson with a substantial lead if the economy looks good. And if Jackson is going to win the governor's race by a lot, you know, you think about who's a Jackson Ossoff voter. You think there are going to be a lot of those? I don't.
4: I don't think so either. All right, quick break. More with Mark Halperin on the other side. We'll also get your calls in.
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13: Joint pain, awful.
9: when you're the person who's fighting through it. But I'm betting you aren't the only ones affected by it. Maybe you love someone who struggles with joint pain and you see it. You see what they don't say, what they've slowly stopped doing. It's July. The days are long. The light hangs around. It's time to be outside, moving, playing, living, and you're sitting it out. 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

0: All right, we continue with Mark Halperin, editor-in-chief of Two Way, as we break down what is really an unprecedented, you know, a midterm election year, uncharted waters, as I always say. I'm sure you saw Politico today, and they're pointing out the Democratic Socialists are now planning to take down Schumer. Schumer's silence has been deafening. It was deafening on Mamdani. It's been deafening on these three people that got elected last week. It seems to me that the only thing Chuck Schumer and Hakeem Jeffries really care about at this point in time is hanging on to, you know, their quote positions of power. And they show just, it's not even a reluctance or resistance. It is a complete unwillingness to take on these radical ideas. Does that spread across the country? Is there a nationwide effect to what they're doing?
1: Look, we had in 2016, two people run for their major party presidential nominations who weren't members of their own party. One became the nominee of his party and changed the party fundamentally and has kept control of it for 10 years, remade it in his image. The other was cheated out of the nomination by the establishment, Bernie Sanders. Had they not cheated the Democrats out of the establishment, not cheated Bernie Sanders out of the nomination, I suspect Sanders would have been in control of the Democratic Party and done the mirror image of what Donald Trump is. What's more popular within the Democratic base right now, where all the energy and activeness is, socialism or Chuck Schumer? We know that the answer to that is. So they can read polls. They hear from their advisors. They read social media. They're trying to save their lives, and they're thinking on very old fashioned terms about power and about party and about the country. And maybe they can hang on a little bit longer, but they're making a deal with the devil here regarding the traditional views of the party. And they're really taking a risk that what they're going to end up with is nothing. They'll lose their jobs. They'll be overthrown by the socialists. And they won't have done everything they could to try to keep the party moored to something more towards the center.
0: I'd say we're 95% in agreement at this moment in time. I think obviously events will change things. I want to see how the economy recovers.
1: Yep.
0: I want to see how the issue with the RAND plays out. So there's a lot that will happen between now and November. It's going to be, to me, it's the most fascinating midterm I've ever seen in my lifetime. But Mark Halperin, appreciate you. Don't forget, you can find Mark. He's the editor-in-chief of Two Way. Appreciate you being with us as always. Thanks, Mark.
1: Thank you, sir.
0: 800-941-SEAN, our number. 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
13: From ABC News, I'm Wayne Cabot. President Trump is now threatening Iran with thousands of missiles after open calls for his assassination at the Ayatollah's funeral. And the U.S. is demanding Iran issue a public statement that says the Strait of Hormuz is open.
14: A senior U.S. official saying that the Iranians said firing on the ships was a mistake, an errant part of the Iranian regime that was trying to undermine the deal. We screwed up. Let's keep talking.
13: ABC's Martha Raddatz. Trump border czar Tom Homan says he's not going to comment on the fatal ICE-involved shooting in Houston, in which DAS claims that a man weaponized his vehicle toward agents, a claim refuted by three witnesses.
15: Let the investigation play out. If the officers acted outside policy or illegally, they'll be held accountable.
13: DHS says it has no body cam video. Houston Mayor John Whitmire.
16: We're not settling to wait for an FBI report. For all we know, could take a year. We want answers.
13: He's authorizing his own investigation. Graham Plattner has submitted his paperwork to formally withdraw from Maine's U.S. Senate race, and now State Democratic Chair Charlie Dingman is calling for a convention in 2 weeks to pick a replacement.
17: The convention will be fair, representative, and as transparent as possible as we all come together in service of our ultimate goal, defeating Susan Collins and winning this Senate seat.
13: Apple is suing OpenAI, claiming it's been stealing trade secrets as it seeks to build its own hardware for ChatGPT. And it's suing two Apple ex-employees who now work for OpenAI, which has not yet commented. Over 150 campers rescued from raging floodwaters by the National Guard flying their helicopters into the flood zone in Iron County, Missouri. More than 90 water rescues across the state. You're listening to ABC News.
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27: 1205 in the Loud Security System Traffic Center. A better news for the east side perimeter. 285 southbound in Decatur. Earlier red alert near Glenwood Road has cleared up and all lanes are flowing and going good once again. And 400 northbound up and coming, a left lane out near Peachtree Parkway. Repairs taking place during the overnight there. And 20 eastbound far east out in Covington. A couple of left lanes blocked near exit 88. Maintenance taking place near Almond Road that's out in Newton County. Jay Holloway, Triple Team Traffic, 95.5 WSB.
28: Thunderstorms for Saturday afternoon. Some of the storms may produce heavy downpours as well as a few isolated damaging wind gusts. Saturday's highs in the upper 80s to low 90s. More scattered storms on the way for Sunday with a high around 89. Rain showers will stick around for early next week.

0: from the City of Angels near the Pacific Ocean. Good morning, good evening, wherever you may be across the nation, around the world. I'm George Norrie. This is Coast to Coast AM. Later tonight, near-death experiences and angels. Happy birthday, by the way, the little six-year-old Zion in Pennsylvania. He is excited to listen to the show. Your dad, Harry, loves you, Zion. Here's what's happening. The Iran war has reignited after U.S. forces struck roughly 90 Iranian military targets, with CENTCOM saying the operation was aimed at protecting commercial shipping in the Strait of Hormuz. President Donald Trump had declared the Iran ceasefire over Wednesday after Tehran attacked commercial vessels, raising the risk of renewed U.S.-Iran military conflict in the Gulf. Tom Danheiser has more. Tom, what do you got for us?
1: Well, the United States and Iran exchanged fire for a second consecutive day early Thursday, extending a pattern of hostilities that have all but shattered their fragile truce and left the Middle East suspended between war and peace. Both countries appeared to be intensifying their attacks on a day when Iran officially buried its late supreme leader, Ayatollah Ali Khamenei. His casket was laid to rest in the Imam Reza Shrine in his home city of Mashhad. Despite recent attacks, the Trump administration is still committed to finding a resolution, and technical-level talks continue to reach for a nuclear deal. Qatari, Pakistani, and other regional leaders consistently multiple phone calls between Iran and the U.S. on Wednesday, trying to bring both parties back to the negotiating table. And oil prices have stabilized after a massive 6-7% earlier in the week, driven by escalating U.S.-Iran tensions in the Strait of Hormuz. George?
0: All right. Thank you, Tom, for the update. Appreciate it. Omar Yaghi, an immigrant to the United States who shared last year's Nobel Prize in chemistry, has left his faculty post at the University of California, Berkeley, for one in China, where he will lead an institute using artificial intelligence to accelerate the discovery of new materials. Dr. Yaghi's move comes amid the administration's continuing disruptions of U.S. science funding and China's efforts to woo international scientists with hefty budgets, and that's what they're doing. Multiple lots of dog food have been recalled nationwide for possibly containing metal and plastic fragments that could injure pets, according to the FDA. Mars Pet Care U.S. issued the voluntary recall, saying two lots of Pedigree-branded food had erroneously made it into the store shelves. The cans of food had previously been tested and found to be contaminated with sharp metal and plastic foreign material and were sent to a third party to be disposed of. Instead, the products were fraudulently diverted and sold in the U.S. market, according to the company, which is now working in tandem with federal authorities to investigate. Food safety coach Jeff Nelkin. Jeff, even though you handle human food mostly, this is dog food.
2: Yeah, but when you think about it, Pedigree's reputation is that they don't want your pets to be hurt, and they had their vendor fraudulently said they would get rid of this product, and they somehow put it back on the shelves.
0: It's crazy.
2: So for those people that have any concern about their pets and having the product, you can reach Mars Pet Care Pedigree at 800-525-5273 and speak to them directly about your concerns. And George, can I just add one thing?
0: Absolutely.
2: Okay, I just got a note a couple of hours ago from the CDC. There, for people that have been traveling through Central and South America, the Caribbean, and Mexico, there is a problem with it's called a screwworm.gov. If you feel that you have a maggot, that you've picked it up yourself or your pet, and it's something that they want you to immediately communicate this concern. So if you feel that you have a concern that you were in these areas and your pet could have this problem, it's screwworm.gov to give you the details about what to look out for.
0: All right. Thank you, Jeff. And Jeff's website, NelkinFoodSafetyCoach.com. NASA head Jared Isaacman has recently confirmed that the space agency has taken images of objects that remain unknown, which could be classified as UFOs. An amazing story. Isaacman, who began serving as NASA's chief administrator in December, said the imagery could not be explained at all. And here's retired Army Lieutenant Colonel Kevin Randall with his report of this week. What a story, Kevin, huh?
3: Yeah, that's kind of an amazing story. And we've been hearing things like that for the last several months. So it's an ongoing thing with us. But tonight, I have a quick report on the 2026 Roswell Festival that was held over the July 4th weekend. And for those interested, Don Schmidt, Travis Walton, Kathleen Martin, Ben Hansen, Frank Kimbler, Dennis Balthizer, and I were there as presenters. So there was a variety of viewpoints, though the bias was toward the extraterrestrial. And ironically, I sat in on the abduction panel with Travis and Kathleen. I was there to talk about the Hicks and Parker abduction from Pascagoula in 1973. And what impressed me about this case was that there were witnesses to the abduction, four of them named in an Air Force document dated the next day. That underscored the validity of the report. Kathleen mentioned there was a similar revelations about the Barney and Betty Hill case, meeting additional witnesses, not to mention the radar tracking from Peace Air Force Base and an Air Force investigation that was less than reliable. She didn't supply the names of the witnesses, and I didn't ask, which I should have. She also mentioned there had been some updated work on the Marjorie Fish star map model. Fish gathered astronomical data about the stars around our sun out to about 50 light years. It was Fish who discovered the Zeta Reticuli star system might be the home world of some of the alien visitors. One of the things about the festival is that you get to meet many people who have had UFO experiences. Of those was a man about 35 or 40 who told me about seeing an object come out of the sea, hesitate for several seconds, and then climb away at high speed. He was close enough to get a good look at it, and he said it was rounded, maybe more egg-shaped than circular, and had a blue haze around it. I also talked to a guy who had seen a triangular-shaped UFO that hovered overhead for 4 to 5 minutes before drifting to the west. As it began to move, an Air Force fighter appeared in the east, and I'm not sure if that was a coincidence or deliberate, but the presence of the fighter appeared to have caused a rapid acceleration of the UFO. There was a panel discussion of the Roswell case, but it didn't dwell on the well-known aspects of it. There was a question about the destruction of classified material, a fact that was discovered by a search for documents, and why the documents of historical significance would be destroyed. And all there was talk of a nefarious purpose, I noted that as an intelligence officer, I destroyed many documents. Most were irrelevant to my mission, and others were out of date. I did note that those communications and documents created at highest levels would have been preserved, but without the proper name, we might never be able to find them. I mentioned a FOIA request I had submitted for a document. I had the name of the document, the name of the organization who had created it, the name of the creator, and the date on the document. My request was refused because they wanted more specific information. It was an excuse to refuse releasing the material by fulfilling the requirements of the FOIA law without providing the requested information. And finally, one comment. During Travis's Walton's presentation, two young men who had a video camera and an agenda interrupted the show to ask pointed questions. It was clear they were looking for clicks, and while Travis's job was to answer the questions, they should have waited until the presentation was over. The audience had no interest in their opinions, and sometimes those playing journalists seem to believe they are owed answers. In reality, they should have been interested in the truth rather than creating a video for those clicks, and that's what I have for tonight, George.
0: And Kevin, I understand you're going to be a guest on the show soon to talk about your latest work.
3: Yes, I have a book coming out that is one that was quite difficult for me to write, but it's coming out on August 25th, and we'll be talking about what's in there. It's, of course, a UFO book dealing with some cases that I think are probably explainable and other cases that are completely unexplainable.
0: Look forward to it. Kevin Randall is a great investigator, and we need him in this world. Up next, foremost remote viewer Paul Smith joins us to talk about remote viewing on Coast to Coast AM.
4: The have a great story from someone who's helped themselves to heal by using the botanical known as Carnivora. And we have a guest right now. Her name is Joni Nichols. This is quite a story.
5: Yes, it is. And Robert, my adventure started about 7 years ago. I was a mess. I had numerous infections. My hair was falling out all over the furniture. Mm-hmm. One of the scariest things was that my legs were swelling up out of control. It came to a head. Within 24 hours, I had gone into a coma.
4: Holy tamale.
5: Mom and Dad decided to get me Carnivora's six-week program.
4: And at what point that you started this series, did you notice, hey, something might be getting better?
5: 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I'm like excited.
4: It's like you said that within about 6 weeks, your legs were no longer swelling?
5: Within 2 weeks.
4: 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Joni, thanks for being with us. I love to hear from you again.
5: Great.
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0: And welcome back to Coast, George Norrie with you for the first couple hours. Remote viewer Paul Smith will be with us. Dr. Paul Smith served for 7 years of the government Stargate remote viewing psychic espionage program at Fort Meade, Maryland, and is one of the only five Army personnel to be personally trained to coordinate remote viewing by Dr. Hal Putoff and Ingo Swan at SRI International. Besides being an operational remote viewer, he was the primary author of the military CRV training manual and served as theory instructor for the new CRV training personnel. A Desert Storm veteran, thank you, Paul. 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Paul Smith, author of a couple books, including Reading the Enemy's Mind. Paul, welcome back. How have you been?
2: Well, that's a loaded question, George. I keep having peripheral medical issues. I pulled my hamstring yesterday morning in Raleigh, North Carolina, before I came back home to Cedar City.
0: Ouch! How'd you do that?
2: Oh, it was not putting my feet where they're supposed to go. It was a stupid thing, and it involved a step that I came down on backwards and slipped off of. So nothing glamorous. That was the sad thing. It would have been great if it, some kind of heroic act, but it was not.
0: Are you in pain?
2: Not right now. I'm sitting on a cold thing, an ice pack, I guess you call it. And I've been popping pills, but yeah, I actually am feeling decent. It's recovering fairly quickly, so.
0: You going to be able to do 2 hours with me tonight?
2: I'll do it or die trying.
0: Oh, don't die trying, my friend. We need you on this planet.
2: Okay.
0: What have you been working on lately?
2: Wow. A lot of things, but I've been hitting the conference circuit and doing a lot there. Getting into some additional things beyond remote viewing or related remote viewing, but also somewhat into the UAP world. For a long time, I tried to keep my distance from UAP, UFO, ET topics because I wasn't sure there was a there yet. I mean, you hear a lot of things.
0: Right.
2: A large percentage of which is nonsense, some of which is not.
9: But I wasn't quite sure where to go with it. And in fact, I felt like my colleagues who kept trying to hook up UFOs and remote viewing were not doing remote viewing any favors. But now that we've got some pretty dang solid evidence, particularly from the military, that there really is a there, I'm exploring a kind of a niche part of it, which is consciousness, the consciousness aspects of UAP, UFO phenomenon, including from human consciousness as well as alien consciousness. I guess that's probably one of my biggest things that I'm involved in now.
0: Well, the new administrator for NASA has been talking about some pictures that they've got that he can't explain. That's an amazing story, Paul.
9: It is. And I think there are more amazing stories to come. But, you know, for so long it was easy for most people to dismiss UFOs, UAPs as a real phenomenon because the evidence wasn't available. Most of what you got was eyewitness testimony, testimony from people who said they'd been abducted. And of course, just because they said it doesn't mean they were. I think that many of them at least were, but just because they said it, that wasn't evidence as far as science was concerned and the average person. But now this evidence is coming out, such as the NASA material. I think that there's going to be whole new chapters written in this field.
0: Would you say that intuition was a little like remote viewing?
9: Well, I'd say it was a lot like remote viewing. In fact,
0: I knew it.
9: People will often ask me, they'll say, do you use remote viewing in your daily life? And I say, well, I teach people, so it helps fund my other remote viewing related projects. So I teach people, but in terms of using it, I don't need it every day. I probably don't even need it every week. I just need it every once in a while. And they'll say, well, then what good is it to you? And I say, well, so first, I don't use remote viewing itself, but what my long experience, which is now over 40 years now, 40 years experience with remote viewing, what it has also done for me, just not make me a good teacher of remote viewing and a good practicer of remote viewing, but it has enhanced my understanding connection with my own underlying intuition, which all of us have, but most of us ignore. But because of remote viewing, I have learned actually to pay attention and to know when it's talking to me. Now, doesn't mean I don't make mistakes still, because it's never perfect, but generally speaking, I seem to be making better decisions and actually kind of responding to things that I shouldn't ought to know how to respond to because my intuition is informing me about what to do.
0: How did this all start for you, Paul? And let's go way back to the beginning. I mean, you were obviously very good at what you did, but who trained you? How did you get involved in this?
9: Well, I tell this story a lot, so I won't drag it out, but I had never put the words remote and viewing together. I had no idea this stuff existed. And I was stationed at Fort Meade, Maryland, that was the home of the military program, but I did not know that. And I was working in a regular Middle East analyst job as an intelligence officer. And I happened to not know this, but the Army had assigned me quarters that were literally right next door to Skip Atwater, who was the operations and training officer, and right across the street from Tom McNair, who was one of the new viewers in training. And they got to know me over time, and they thought, you know, this guy actually could be a good viewer, so we're going to recruit him. And they knocked on my door one day, and that was history. They didn't have to persuade me very hard. They introduced me to the opportunity, and I eagerly accepted it.
0: Well, you lost remote viewer Ed Dames a few months ago. There's not many of you guys left.
9: That's true. That's sad. I mean, we are getting old. Of course, Joe McMoneagle is, I don't know, I think he's maybe 10 years older than me. That puts him in his mid-80s. Dale Graff, of course, who wasn't a remote viewer, but he was a major player in the remote viewing story starting in 1975 until he retired in 1993. He literally was the longest serving person in the remote viewing program. Dale Graff is 92 or 93. I can't remember exactly. Hal Puthoff is 93, I think. Russell Targ is about, no, Hal has just turned 90. Russell Targ's like 92. These are all, you know, legends in the field. And they're all getting up there. I'm a relative youngster at 73. So.
0: Yeah, you truly are. And it's truly remarkable. Why do you think the government ended the program? Or did they?
9: Well, of course, that's a favorite question. Did they? And so that's not a simply answer. So I'll tell you how that worked. So first of all, the Stargate program was definitely ended. And it was partly, I believe, because the director of the CIA, and that the program was being given by Congress to the CIA in 1995, from the military, the director of the CIA was notoriously anti-remote viewing. I mentioned Dale Graff a minute or two ago, and Dale had been sent in to brief this guy on remote viewing. And when he found out what the topic of the briefing was, he kicked Dale out of his office, never listened to a word he had to say about it. And that was his attitude. And so when Congress tried to give the program to the CIA, the main figure at the CIA, the top leader of it, didn't want anything to do with it. And I think that played a major role in why it ended there. Okay. So I know for a fact the military services are not doing this anymore. They gave all of their remote viewing responsibilities to the Defense Intelligence Agency, and that got given to the CIA and canceled. But the NSA had a program. I know that because we knew their viewers, and I've not ever heard that they canceled it. And a whistleblower, maybe 20 years ago, when he came out of the closet, he intimated that the CIA or the NSA still had this program. Now, I don't know if that's true, but I certainly hope it is, because it would be stupid to not have this capability somewhere in the government.
0: Exactly. We'll be back with more with Paul Smith, author of Reading the Enemy's Mind, in just a moment on Coast to Coast AM.
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3: Trump borders czar Tom Holman says he's not going to comment after ICE agents killed a man that they say weaponized his vehicle toward them in Houston.
4: We're going to hold our officers to high standard, but we got to wait for the investigation to play out, because who knows, is there body cam footage? Is there cell phone videos?
3: DHS says it has no body cam video. Houston Mayor John Whitmire wants to know why.
5: I was in the legislature when we passed legislation to require body cameras. There was some resistance. Most police officers will tell you today is their best friend.
3: Three men inside of a van who witnessed the fatal shooting said the officer was never threatened. Apple, suing OpenAI for allegedly stealing trade secrets as it tries to build its own hardware for ChatGPT. This is ABC News.
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11: 1233 in the Loud Security System Traffic Center. That's up at 20 eastbound in Nostella. Got an injury crash near exit 46 Riverside Parkway. It's leaving a right lane at least blocked there. Traffic slowing as you maneuver around to get closer to the perimeter 285. Highway 78 can assist you in getting going faster there on the west side. And also still some trouble on 25 southbound Indy Cab. A possible right lane blockage on the inner loop near Glenwood Road. Earlier red alert went all clear, so something's still going on there in Decatur. Even Covington Highway or a Memorial Drive can help you bypass it. Shay Holloway, Triple Team Drive, 95.5 WSB.
12: I'm WSB meteorologist Christina Upwards. Partly to mostly cloudy skies for Saturday with scattered rain showers and thunderstorms through the afternoon. Morning lows in the mid-70s, daytime high 91.

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0: Welcome back, George Norrie, along with Paul Smith, as we talk about remote viewing. Paul, you've been looking at dowsing. Explain what that is and how that's used.
1: Right. Well, dowsing is a way of finding something that's missing. People think that's what remote viewing is for, but frankly, it's kind of hard for remote viewing to do it. It's useful if you don't have any other options. But the problem with remote viewing is that it's a what we call a descriptive methodology, where you can perceive and describe a setting, but you're not going to get an address or geographic coordinates or anything like that. Those don't come through in remote viewing. So what you have to do there is you have to be able to describe the location that whatever it is you're looking for, the missing person, whatever, the bank robbery loot, whatever. You have to describe the location and then hope somebody recognizes it from your description. So we ran into this problem at Fort Meade a lot because we got tasked to try and find Western hostages being held by Hezbollah in Lebanon, or narco traffickers and their contraband that they were smuggling, that kind of thing. So we had to come up with a different approach. And so we went to the ancient technique of dowsing. Dowsing is where the classical example you get of it is the old prospector out in the desert looking for water with a forked stick.
0: Right.
1: Walking across the ground hoping the forked stick will dip down and point to where the water is. Okay. The way we used it was a bit more sophisticated than that. We used map dowsing and diagram dowsing and decisional dowsing and those kind of things. So, for example, you might have that there was maybe some narcotics being smuggled, and they were hidden on an island somewhere, and you needed to try and find them. So we would use dowsing. We'd have maybe get a map of the island or whatever, and then we'd douse the island. We use things like pendulums or L-rods, or sometimes we didn't use any instrument at all except our own hands and body, and tried to locate the contraband on the island where it had been hidden.
0: And were some better than others?
1: Yes, any human skill, of course, some people are better at it than others.
0: Sure.
1: But we did have a fair amount of success at it, which of course, skeptics don't want to accept that, but we did. One time the example I used about narcotics being hidden on an island. Yes. In fact, we did that. And, we doused the island, and one of us, My late colleague, Gabriela Pettengill, actually doused the exact location of where the contraband was, and they were able to recover it.
0: It's an amazing tool, Paul, when it works, isn't it?
1: It is. It's absolutely an amazing tool. And even if it didn't work very well, which sometimes it doesn't, but even if it didn't work very well, it's still way better than nothing when you're trying to find something that's missing. So it is an important skill, and we used it a lot at Fort Meade.
0: I've used it as a lie detector. I'll get a sheet of paper and write yes up where you would nod yes, and no where you would nod no.
1: Yep.
0: And I'd write it on a piece of paper and make a circle and have somebody hold a little tiny pendulum over it in the middle.
1: Uh-huh.
0: And then I'd tune them up. I'd say something that was obviously true, and it would go yes back and forth.
1: Uh-huh.
0: Or something that was an obvious lie, it would go no back and forth. Well, I was at a party one day, and I pulled out this little thing and did it, and people were amazed at it. And this one guy said, let me try it. Just ask me questions, and let's see if it works. And he was there with his wife, and everybody was there doing their thing, and we tuned him up. We asked him some questions that everybody knew were yes and no's, and his little pendulum would turn yes and no. And then some guy in the crowd asked him a question about, have you ever had an affair on your wife? And before the guy had a chance to drop the pendulum and leave, it went yes.
1: Oh, my goodness.
0: And she saw it, and she got really upset.
1: I could imagine. Yeah, when you told me he was there with her, his wife, I could see that going south already. But that's interesting. You never told me that story before, George.
0: No, that's a first. But
1: yeah, that is interesting, and it's a kind of a novel way of using it.
0: It works.
1: Yeah, it sounds quite. I may have to try that on somebody.
0: It works.
1: I don't know who.
0: What you do
1: I'll find a victim.
0: You get them tuned up first with questions. Yep. The yes and the no. You got to have it written down on the piece of paper so you can you can see how it works. And then start firing away at questions and see how they answer. There's something about, and they're holding the pendulum with their little fingers and their elbows on the table. There's something about that that does it with reflexes or something.
1: Yeah. Well, of course, that's how a polygraph works. Is you know, when you get polygraphed, they ask you questions that that they know the answers to, and if you know, and they get a baseline. What when you're saying when you're answering truthfully, there's a certain pattern that polygraph makes, and then they have you deliberately reply falsely to some question, like, do you hate pizza? And you're supposed to say, yes. And then, you know, if you don't hate pizza, then that's a lie, right? And so then they establish that. So what you're talking about here seems almost like a version of that.
0: Truly remarkable.
1: Yeah.
0: Now let's talk about the UFO disclosure for a moment. You have made a big change yourself, personally.
1: Well, it's an addition, of course, not a change. I've gotten now, I still am very much involved in remote viewing, but I've also gotten involved in the UFO world to some extent. Now, I'm never going to be an expert at it, at least at the standard nuts and bolts stuff. But I, of course, I'm close friends with quite a few of the big names in this. You know, Hal Puthoff and I have been friends for decades, and Eric Davis and I have been friends for decades too. In fact, we lived very near each other when I was living in Austin. And Jacques Vallée, John Alexander, there's others I'm not blanking on right now. And I made friends with some of the newer ones, you know, the more recently revealed ones. So in a way I couldn't not get somewhat involved in the field. But in a way, I'm kind of an outsider observing as well. And so the disclosure thing is very interesting. We've been hearing about disclosure for years, people trying to force it, you know, to make it happen, and having conferences and things, and nothing happens. And now all of a sudden, we're starting to get more information because certain things occurred. I'm thinking of Leslie Keene and her New York Times story, and which is now legendary, you know, and David Grush and these folks, they've really kind of started pushing the envelope. But back before these latest three releases of government data, I was in a different interview show. I was asked, well, what do you think disclosure will look like? Because at that point, the president had promised he was going to declassify everything. If you've read the Wilson memo, you know that the president can't get them to disclose everything. He's not even in that loop, whether he believes he is or not. And so, what I suggested was exactly what's happened. I mean, I claim to be prophetic, but it's fairly logical conclusion. So what I said was when the claimed disclosure happens, you'll see that it'll come in bits and pieces, mm-hmm. and you'll see that it's been collected from a whole bunch of different agencies. It's kind of an eclectic bunch of information. And it won't actually ultimately reveal anything that people want to see, right? And that's pretty much exactly how it unfolded from that point on. You get the very first tranche of declassified and released documents. Had some interesting things in it, but they didn't have no real information. It was you know, puzzling photos and stuff like that, reports, eyewitness reports of things that they saw, those kinds of things. And there wasn't really any punch there. I mean, every once in a while, something really juicy might come up. But what people are looking for that want disclosure, the ones who are really pushing for it, what they want is the government to give them big binders of all of the information arranged chronologically with indexes and all that stuff and just hand that to them.
0: That's not going to happen.
1: Every piece of information at all. And they're not going to get that.
0: Do you you train people with remote viewing now, don't you?
1: Yes.
0: How can you teach somebody? How do you do it?
1: Well, you get a big whip. And I'm just kidding. I guess the most general thing to say here is you teach them the principles, you explain to them how it's supposed to work, and then you put them in a setting where if they get anything at all, it has to be remote viewing that produces it, right? If they get anything accurate at all. So when I mean that, you set them down in a room, you give them what I call a tasking number. A tasking number is like a ready, set, go, launches them into the session. And then there's a target, but they don't know what the target is. And they don't even get to know what the target is until after everything's done. And so they have to then follow the principles they were taught. And now comes the trial and error part where they get some things right, they get some things wrong. When that session is over, then they get to see the feedback. Then they learn, you know, what it's like to be right and wrong. Then they get another session, they get another target, and they go through this process multiple times until they become ultimately, hopefully, expert at the process.
0: Paul, your latest book is called The Essential Guide to Remote Viewing, and it's being well received.
1: Yes. Yes, it is. I've got a lot of good Amazon reviews on it. I've had a lot of people come up to me and say, that book was awesome. I learned so much from that book. And what the book is, it's aimed at three different audiences. The first one is somebody who's just now learned about remote viewing, doesn't really have a good idea what it is. This book is meant to explain remote viewing. It talks about the science behind it. It talks about how it works as far as we know. It talks about how you learn it. It gives you, there's two or three chapters on actually doing it yourself. It talks about the skeptical arguments against it and how to contradict those things. And ultimately, it's aimed at people who want to learn about it but don't have a good place to go to learn the basics. And so that's what this book does. But it's also for people who know how to remote view already, and they have family and friends that think they're crazy, right?
0: That's right.
1: And so this book serves a thing. They can give it to their family or their friends who are really doubtful about this remote viewing stuff they're involved in. And this is a no-nonsense book. I don't talk about ETs or aliens in it. I talk about pure remote viewing from a scientific perspective. And so that helps them. That helps the person who's involved in remote viewing helps get their family and friends on board to at least accept that what they're doing isn't crazy like they thought it was.
0: Well, there's no question remote viewing is used a lot for present tense searches and things like that.
1: Mm-hmm.
0: But can it go back into time or into the future?
1: The answer to that is yes to both, but, okay, going back into the past is essentially as easy. I'm going to put easy in quotation marks here because it's not easy, right? But going back in the past is as easy as remote viewing present time targets. Going into the future is tougher, okay? And it doesn't have nearly the success that present time and past time has. And the reason is because the future doesn't exist. I know there's people who believe in the block universe where they think time is just one long stretch of a fixed object and we're just points of perception moving along it. I know people believe that. The remote viewing evidence indicates that's not true because where you might be, 70% successful present and past, that drops off to, I don't know, this kind of hand-wavy, but maybe around 5% success remote viewing the future. Okay. But there's plenty of evidence that we've been able to do both. I had a particularly spectacular case, which I think I probably told on this show, but it was years ago. It was when I remote viewed an attack on a U.S. warship in 1987, 50 hours before it happened. And that's also documented, that that remote viewing session actually happened when I said it did, you know, when I did it.
0: That was remarkable too, Paul.
1: It was. But a lot of other attempts at remote viewing in the future have not worked very well, right? Just occasionally you hit a home run on it. So maybe I should tell you about my earliest, the one that I went farthest back in the past.
0: Let's do that after the break, okay?
1: Sounds good.
0: Paul Smith is with us talking about remote viewing. We're going to take calls with Paul next hour as well here on Coast to Coast. A couple of his books include Reading the Enemy's Mind, The Essential Guide to Remote Viewing, and he does train people in remote viewing. It's called Remote Perception. It's a home study remote viewing course, and it is a dandy. Back in a moment with your calls and Paul Smith on Coast to Coast AM.
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8: From ABC News, I'm Wayne Cabot. The U.S. is demanding that Iran publicly declare it will stop hitting ships in the Strait of Hormuz and fully reopen it as a condition to ending the flare-up in fighting.
9: The U.S. ramping up its attacks this week, pounding more than 170 targets in Iran over 2 days. In response to Iran attacking commercial ships in the Strait of Hormuz. The threat from Iran is in part why President Trump flew home from the NATO summit in Turkey on the old Air Force One, officials saying there are differences in security capabilities with the new Qatari-gifted Air Force One.
8: ABC Chief Global Affairs Correspondent Martha Raddatz. With no body camera video, Homeland Security is trying to explain why ICE agents shot a man to death in Houston. ABC's John Quinones says the victim wasn't the person they were looking for.
10: ICE officials claim Lorenzo Salgado Araujo rammed a federal vehicle during an attempted arrest and that he was shot after he refused to follow commands. But witnesses casting doubt.
11: All three of my clients reiterated that at no point was there ever an agent standing in front of the vehicle, nor was an agent ever placed in the line of danger.
10: A DHS official saying Salgado Araujo was stopped after officers observed a white van with an individual who resembled the target.
8: Maine Democrats have announced a convention in 2 weeks, just ahead of a legal deadline to replace Senate candidate Graham Plattner, who officially dropped out today. State Party Chairman Charlie Dingman.
12: We're also up against a timeline here that we did not choose, and we face legal limitations because our laws really never anticipated this unusual circumstance.
8: He promises transparency. Around a foot of rain in Missouri led to more than 90 water rescues today in Reynolds County. You're listening to ABC News.
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25: 105 in the Loud Security System Traffic Center heads up for a crash in 7585 northbound to downtown Connecticut and South Atlanta. A couple of right lanes knocked out near I-20 and exit 244 University Avenue. Metropolitan Parkway is the answer as an alternate route if you head north into Metro. And also right lane blockage on 25 northbound on the west side. Repair crews in action for the overnight on the inner loop near exit 7 Cascade Road. And 85 northbound up in Duluth. Maintenance knocks out a couple of left lanes near exit 104 Pleasant Hill Road in Gwinnett County. Jay Holloway, Triple Team Traffic, 95.5 WSB.
26: I'm WSB meteorologist Christina Upwards. Partly to mostly cloudy skies for Saturday with scattered rain showers and thunderstorms through the afternoon. Morning lows in the mid-70s, daytime high 91.
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27: 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Hey there, I'm Connie Willis. This is Coast to Coast AM. Tonight, premonitions, What's Within the Earth, Open Lines, and a tribute to Bonnie Tyler. So time now to turn off the lights. Join me for another interesting evening of conversation. Much needed education in the chance that we might get a little closer to the truth of what lurks amongst us, because it does, and what is beyond. I'm Connie Willis. This is Coast to Coast AM.
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0: It is Coast to Coast AM that you're listening to. Hello there. Connie Willis here with you. It's a Willis weekend. I love it. It's funny when I go on X and some of the other social medias and you guys actually draw something up of me, AI doing something crazy. Eric the Extractor's one of them on X, and he does these little videos of me with searching Bigfoot or doing something, and but he always says it's a Willis weekend or something like that. It's hilarious. I think it's funny. So thanks all of you that do that kind of fun stuff. I appreciate that, and I like when you write in and you join my newsletter, Where's Willis, as well. That's cool. Always find me at ConnieWillis.com. A lot of good stuff. I'll tell you about some of it a little later on. Hey, you know whose birthday it is? Let's see. I had it written down. And I'm like, where did it go? It is, wait a minute, because you guys know who this is. Some other news has kind of happened along the way that maybe, you didn't recognize it, but it's Nikola Tesla's birthday today. Yeah. That's a big deal, man. We've learned a lot from him and still keep on doing it. And it's another experiencer. I believe that 1000%. And I think a lot of you all do too. And I know that's the big topic now is definitely talking about UFO disclosure and experiencers. Finally, we are the topic. People know to go to the experiencer, not just this light in the sky. It's way deeper than that. And I appreciate those of you that write me and talk to me about that as well. Hey, we have open lines coming up later. And because of Bonnie Tyler, she passed away a couple days ago, the age of 75. We'll talk more about that too throughout the evening, but definitely do a tribute for her and play some fantastic music. What an incredible voice, right? What an incredible voice. Wow. And of course, one of the songs we got to play. I know you're going to be waiting for it. I'm going to make you wait for it. I don't mean to make you wait for it. It's just a build up, right? We all know the hot song, at least I think so. I think it's the best of the best ever in the world kind of song. And you know what that is? I'll go ahead and say it for some of you. It's the Total Eclipse of the Heart. That's coming up later. We got a whole bunch of other ones in between. And sing along with me as that happens. Great guest tonight. Again, open lines later, but a great guest before that. That is, he's had, I think it's 1,000 premonitions that have come true. He's been channeling for like 30 years. And he's got a bazillion books out because he'll channel something and then there's a book and then he'll channel something else and then there's another book. And I think it's about 60 books that he has. And when that's the case, it's kind of hard to decide, what do we talk about? Because he has channeled so many things, we can go deep into it. And you know what? One of the things that I find interesting when I go out there and research is that I think that we're actually the surface people. I do. I think we're the surface people. And I think when this is just my thoughts as of now today, it could change tomorrow, right? Because I'm always observing. I'm always trying to seek out what the actual truth of it is. So because I'm curious, just like maybe you guys are. That's why you're here on Coast, right? So I believe that if, you guys have recognized with volcanoes that there's always UFOs seen going in and out of them, right? And big mountain, things like that. So I've just always thought, I think we're the surface people and these other things that we see. I don't think the aliens are flying in from billions of light years away. I think they're here and I think they're within the earth. Now, I've been told that hollow earth and what I'm thinking of within the earth might be two different things. So we're going to ask the master here, Jim Edward Lucier. He's a 30-year trance channeler, author of like, I think it's 60 books. He's a teacher as well, and he's going to tell us about channeling, and he's going to talk about the hollow earth for me, because I said, all these different things that you do, I don't know what to pick, and I thought I'd go with the hollow earth, because I want to see what he thinks. He's 1,000 premonitions that came true. I want to see what he thinks about what's under the earth, and also ask the difference of, is hollow earth and what I'm thinking two different things? So, he's up in Canada and, he's had an interest in the paranormal topics since a kid. I can tell you that Well, let's just bring him on. It's Jim Edward Lucier. Jim, from all of the successes that you've had and how you can just pump out books with, by channeling any topic that you want to pull out and channel, I'm saying most likely you are also an experiencer. You have been obviously all your life. If you're an experiencer, that's the case. It's always all your life. And, I think too, probably someone in your family. Well, can you lighten me up on that? Let me know what, if that's true or not.
1: Yes. I've been, channeler for quite a few years and, an experiencer. I've had, quite a few, dreams of, very, very vivid dreams of being abducted and having surgeries placed on me. In my eye, in my, you know, opening up my skull and my back and all these weird surgeries and everything happening. But yeah, thank you also for letting me be on the show here. Happy 250th to America.
0: Yeah, that's right. Happy 250th. Yeah. Now you've never been on coast, right?
1: No, never. No, this is quite a treat for me.
0: Wow. Yeah. You know the show. You're a little nervous, but you're good. You're gonna be fine. You're gonna be fine, Jim.
1: Okay. Thank you.
0: Always leave that stagnant little space and see what happens. And we just did, and you did good. You came in on it. Okay. So I know that you know. You're up there in Canada. Is it? I can never pronounce some of these names up there. Let me try. Saskatoon? Saskatchewan? and Sasquatch? What? Okay. I just go the other way. That's all I know.
1: Saskatoon, Saskatchewan.
0: Okay. So you've alien thing going on with you, UFOs, cryptids. You're into as well high magic and let's make this clear, because some people have asked me, he's in the occult, man. He's negative. Even his last name looks like Lucifer. So what do you say to that?
1: Well, I try to live a very positive life. You know, the name Lucifer anyways is just, it's not my last name, but I mean, it's just a word that means light bringer, bringer of light. It's only used once in the Bible, and it's not even really a name. It's more of just a title. Of light. So I don't know. You know, you'll always have people that will try to bring you down, people that don't know me at all. So, you know, it's just going to happen that they're going to say this and they're going to say that, and they really don't know me.
0: That's true. So tell me who you are.
1: Okay. Well, I'm a channeler. And, yeah, I've had, like, lots of dreams. I'm not a prophet or, you know, I'm not some kind of alien ambassador or anything like that. You know, I believe in the scientific method and science and stuff like that. And I'm just an ordinary person. I guess that's the one thing that a lot of people don't understand is, you know, you have to be a vegan, yoga master, to be a channeler and all that sort of thing. But no, I'm just an ordinary guy. I drink some beer every once in a while and have my pork chops and steak and everything. And I'm just an ordinary person. And the channeling, just when it does happen, it doesn't happen as much anymore, but when it did, it would just come down like lightning. It's kind of like the It thing. When we were kids and we played It, you're it. You know, you touch the kid and that's it. You're it. You're the one.
0: That's right.
1: And,
0: yeah, I love that game.
1: That's how it goes. Yeah. Okay. There's no turning back once it really floods in.
0: That's a great analogy. That's hilarious. I haven't thought about that in a long time, but I totally get what you're saying. Totally, totally, absolutely get it. Okay. So you do, so you're not out there doing witchcraft and trying to take anybody out or, you know, kill the world or anything like that. You do a lot of Reiki as well, right? You're a master at that.
1: Yes, I'm a Reiki master. No, nothing like that. No. I've studied it. I've studied most areas of the paranormal. I've studied it, but you know, I've studied high magic and stuff like that. OTO, Thelema, Rosicrucians, Freemasons, pretty much everywhere, everything.
0: I find it interesting go ahead.
1: Oh no, a lot of Kabbalah. Alchemy, but I don't. I'm sorry. I'm not a practitioner of like anything like really bad or anything like that.
0: It sounds interesting too that I had asked you this kind of before, and you had said that you were invited to a few big. Fraternity kind of things. Tell me what the, I think it's more interesting that this happened to you and you were like, what? Because you're like this good guy and it's interesting that some of these people asked you into their groups, right? I don't know a lot about them, but I know a lot of our listeners know a lot about them. Do you know what I'm talking about? Can you explain that?
1: Yeah, sure. Like, a member of, I think it's called Gildeberg. It's, for a little while, I was invited to that. It's kind of a website sort of club, of, very rich people. And I was also invited to other groups, such as, you know, the Billionaires Elite, out of California. I think, Brian Willis, I think he's, he was that. He was there and everything. And there was quite a few. I think what happened quite a few years ago was that they really liked my premonitions. I made a lot of premonitions about the GOPs or GDPs of countries and stuff like that. And I did a lot of premonitions, and so they were impressed by that. And so I got into the orders, but only very briefly, because when they found out that I was, you know, kind of broke, I wasn't a multimillionaire or even a millionaire. That's when they kind of, you know, I said, okay, well, sorry, but you gotta go.
0: that is not cool. They should pay you $1 million for each premonition you get correct because it, you know, they want to know that and they're going to use it in a certain way. And, you know, they should have made sure you were that billionaire and then you make the decision and whatever. I don't know much about those, clubs and fraternities and things, but I'm sure I'll get a lot of email letting me know a little bit more about it because some people are like scared to death of that and other people would be totally impressed. So I don't know either way, but tell me about the premonitions and, you know, what are some of the ones that were just like absolutely incredible, amazing that people freaked out on and let's start with that.
1: Okay, yeah, I made a lot of premonitions concerning world events, politics, like presidents, lots of prime ministers and presidents from India, Europe, many, many different countries.
0: So give us some of them. Give us a couple of them.
1: Oh, I can't remember. Modi from India. A couple of the presidents, President Trump, a couple times, and Obama. That was a really big one. Like a year and a half before he even went for his first term, he, you know, before he started going to become a president, I was saying to people, he's going to be the next president. I know he is, and I had a couple dreams about it. And people thought, no, that's never going to happen. But it happened, and then it just kept happening. Like prime ministers, Justin Trudeau, others, Putin, obviously, and there's quite a few.
0: Do you have any right now that you see, like with what's going on with Iran or with Putin or anything else?
1: Well, with Iran, we have to be very careful with that because it's, you know, it was very wise for Europe and other countries to try and stay out of it because you don't want it to proliferate into something much bigger. And that could happen very easily. I've seen that. You know, if there can be peace, let there be peace. But you have to be careful with Iran, with what's happening there, because it really could escalate into other much more dangerous scenarios.
0: How do you see it going?
1: So far, I think what we're seeing right now at the moment, exactly what's happening right now, is going to keep happening for quite some time. I don't see a regime change. That would be a disaster. I'd hate to say it, but you know that would be a lot of American casualties, and for the people as well that live there, and it would be a disaster if they tried that. It would really bring the world into a negative area, negative space.
0: What do you think of? Let me ask you a couple other things outside of that. I'm not really good with political stuff, so let's go to space. I'm going to ask you some silly questions, or you might think they're silly, or some people might think they're silly, but I want to know what you get. Have we been to the other side of the moon, and have we been on the moon many times before? Or ever?
1: Yes, I believe in the 1969 moon landing. I think we were there. I was actually born on July 17th, so while they were on the way there, I was being born. I believe in that. I believe that the moon does have a base in it, and we did go around it. Like, I mean, not to the dark side, but we went around it with the rocket. But no one's actually been to the dark side as of yet, like foot's on the ground.
0: Okay, you know what? Yeah, okay, because I think, didn't the Japanese or something recently do something like that?
1: I think they tried a satellite.
0: Okay, all right. Okay, well, hang in there, because we're going to talk about what's within the Earth. And you can find out more about Jim Edward Lucier at mystago1.com. That one's going to be kind of tough for you. You might want to go over to our website so you will know how to spell it. It's probably, I'm saying it wrong. It's mystagogue1.com. 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Stay with us. Bonnie Tyler, we're going to be tributing her tonight. She was amazing. And we got open lines later. Stay with us. Connie Willis, Oldies 106 is the station I worked at before. And this is Coast to Coast AM.
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0: Maine Democrats have announced a convention will happen in 2 weeks, just ahead of a legal deadline to replace Senate candidate Graham Platner, who officially dropped out today. State Party Chairman Charlie Dingman.
1: We are announcing that we will hold our nominating convention on Saturday, July 25, where delegates from each of Maine's 16 counties will vote for our new nominee.
0: He promises transparency. Taylor Swift paid the city of New York to cover the expenses for her wedding, paying $160,000 to the Big Apple, says Mayor Zoran Mamdani. This is ABC News.
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13: 133 in the Loud Security System Traffic Center. A 25 southbound on the west side. A couple of right lanes wiped out on the outer loop near exit 5, Campbellton Road exit. So a little bit of a slow roll there in southwest Atlanta. And also 85 northbound in Buford. A HOT lane knocked out near Old Peachtree Road. And also much better traffic flowing on the downtown connector 75, 85 northbound. Had an earlier crash knocking out a couple of right lanes there near University Avenue, slowing the road towards I-20 and further north into the metro. All lanes are clear there, so everything is rolling again. And that's much better news there for the downtown area. Jay Holloway, Triple Team Traffic, 95.5 WSB.
14: I'm WSB meteorologist Christina Edwards. Partly to mostly cloudy skies for Saturday with scattered rain showers and thunderstorms through the afternoon. Morning lows in the mid-70s, daytime high 91.

0: From coast to coast and worldwide on the internet, this is Coast to Coast AM. 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
1: A Bonnie Tyler tribute tonight. 1976 is when that song came out. You're listening to Coast AM. That was a breakthrough hit. It's called Lost in France. Did you even recognize that? A lot of people totally know that and think that is the song I always want to hear. And some of you have never heard that one before. It was, it basically took Bonnie, it took that distinctive voice, not as distinct yet, by the way, because

0: she ended up having a surgery, but it took it to an international audience. It reached the top 10 in the UK. It was the beginning of this incredible recording career that would eventually span into, what, 5 decades? Yeah. So Bonnie Tyler, wow. She was amazing, and I'm glad to be able to get to play her music for you tonight. I think a lot of y'all wrote me too as well to let me know, and I just absolutely, we got more to come with that. So Connie Willis here with you, and you know, you guys always say, hey, you know, what's it like to see something, whether it's a Bigfoot or an alien? Those of us that are experiencers, that's what we see. We see those things. They're real. And you would too. It's not like, oh, we're the only one that can see them. It's not like that. Sometimes it is. It depends on what they want to do. It's not up to us. But usually if you're out with me somewhere, I'm like a magnet. Things come to me. So you'll pretty much see them too. Anybody else that's an experiencer, same thing. So when you guys say, I want to be a part of this, I want to see it, I want to go out with you sometime when you go up to the woods or this or that or whatever. And you don't have to go far, but this weekend I'm going back deep into the Rockies, and I am doing one of my other, you know, one of my expeditions. It's live streaming, and you can go with me virtually. It's my latest project called Creepy Hotspots. You can go. I got Jim Peniston of the Rendlesham Incident, the UFO dude, right? I think he's the biggest UFO guy out there to me. That is, he's manhandled a real UFO live in action right there as it hovered and then took off and got the download of the Peniston code with his hand, right? He's there. He hadn't had anything happen since 1980, except he did on my last creepy hotspot. Yeah, yes, yes, yes. Walk going with us too. If you don't know him, you will soon. But my creepy hotspot's happening. You can go with me live virtually. We actually started earlier tonight, but we head out in the RV for 4 days and 3 nights up there with contact and communication of Bigfoot, aliens, orbs, beams of light, Larry the Light Man. You need to know who that is. And also the Mitten People. I'm telling you, it's all real. You can hang out with me, and we're talking contact, communication, live, raw, uncut. I'm taking you with me. If you'd like to join, do it now, because we're heading out on Sunday. Go to ConnieWillis.com.
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0: We are back on Coast to Coast AM. Connie Willis here. Open lines happen a little later on, but before that, we're talking to a 30-year trance channeler, author, and teacher, Jim Edward Lucier. You know what, Jim? I was giving out your website, and I couldn't figure out how to say it, and it's Mystagogue 1, isn't it? It is a little easier than I thought. Okay. Mystagogue. That's Mystagogue, the number one.com. That's where you can see his stuff. On there, what you got, 60 books, and you got all sorts of things for people to learn. And I guess what is it that you teach? Do you actually teach how to channel?
1: How to channel, how to do, many forms of, like Reiki and stuff like that. The books are relatively short. Most of them are on Amazon Kindle. They're called they're sort of like treaties, where in the ancient 16th, 15th centuries of alchemy, they came out with these small books of study. They're study books, and they called them treaties. And that's what a lot of my books are, is they're relatively short, but very, very deep, very deep books.
0: When you get that, is that where you get like a download and then you kind of spit it back out and maybe you record it and then just transcribe it?
1: Yeah, I get like downloads pretty... I used to get them really, really bad for the 90s, about 2013 or so. When my dad passed away, that's when the channeling started to decrease, and so did the premonitions. I don't get that many premonitions anymore. I don't know. I guess my dad, he inspired me so much that, he was just the conduit that helped me to understand all these things and get them. It was like VR, like virtual reality. You know, I'd be working, and then all of a sudden, this goggles came over my eyes, and I'd be seeing other visions. And so I had to go and, take pads and stuff like that with me, notepads, and write all this stuff down while I was still working. And then it would finally go away. But it was also kind of like telepathic as well. It was like getting all this information about what the images mean while at the same time receiving the images. And it's kind of hard to describe, but it was kind of like intuitive knowing, all this knowing about what the images mean, how they work and stuff like that.
0: It's amazing, all the books in here. I'm looking at all the different ones that you have, and it's like, man, that looks like that would be good to look at. And then you got another one. Oh, that one looks good too. I could spend a fortune on your books alone. It's crazy.
1: Thank you.
0: I can't imagine. I can't imagine all that information. It's like, just get it out and ready to load in the next bit of information, right?
1: Right. Yeah, thank you. Yeah, that's exactly how it works. It's like, I can't get any peace until it's out, until it's out there, until the book is done. And sometimes I scramble really fast to get it published, and it's really not quite ready yet, and then I got to take it back.
0: Go back.
1: Do it again.
0: Yeah, I know that one.
1: Yeah.
0: That's funny. Well, that reminds me of going back to, I was just mentioning, and he's been a guest here on Coast quite a bit, is Jim Peniston again, when he was in the UK. It was the Rendlesham UFO incident on the military base in Bentwaters there, and they thought it was a plane crash. He runs out to it with his other guys and stuff like that. And he literally walks up to this UFO that is this hovering right there, live action right there. And he starts manhandling it, putting his hands on it, rubbing across it. And then he felt it was always smooth. Like, he's like, it's really smooth. And then he got to an area where the words symbols came up and off, and he's touching that. And then he got a big download of ones and zeros and a whole bunch of ones and zeros. And so for the next like 12 to 24 hours, he was just going crazy until he wrote down all the ones and zeros. And I think it was like 16 pages full of that. And then he felt fine, just like what you're saying. I think everybody that does get a download, they get the same thing. It seems like something is not just giving you it, but going, write it down. You're not going to forget it until, you know, I'm not going to let you get away with it until you write it down. I can literally see a vision of something doing that.
1: Yes, that's exactly the way it is. Exactly. I heard about that story and I've seen it on TV and stuff, and amazing. A couple of things about that. The abducted people that go on board the ships, they often experience something called missing time. And the reason for that is time dilation. They use a lot of time dilation as just like we use oil for cars. It's one of their technologies. And What he picked up was, you see, in the mid-1990s, there was a huge UFO flap in Phoenix and many other places, even in China. And what that was all about was we were just about to enter the digital age of ones and zeros. We were just about to come into that big time. And, it was developing, but it wasn't till we got closer to the year 2000 that it started to, you know, really pick up.
0: Yeah, because when he got those ones and zeros, it was 1980, and they didn't even know what any of that meant.
1: Right. Yeah, in 1969, the United States government developed the first internet system. And, they knew about that quite well. But in the 80s, the first kind of programs, you know, the old clunky machines just started coming out. And we were getting ready to get more and more into the digital age. And that's when the UFOs started coming out even more throughout the 90s. Because when they fly, they're fixing the energy frequencies in the air. They're working to engineer the various different kinds of frequencies and vibrations and stuff that are all around us.
0: Why are they doing that? So they're working the atmosphere as well and the frequencies, and is that to build a better place for us?
1: A little bit, yes. Also, like to help repair our DNA. Because the frequencies of the EMFs, all these frequencies coming through us are moving right through us, like through our bodies, and it's getting more and more and more intense all the time. And so, you know, it's like radio signals. It's going right through the body. And they've been kind of helping to prepare not just us but the planet for all of this influx of new vibrational energies that are all around us now.
0: So what's all that about? What's it going to do? Is it going to have us healthier, or is it something for them? Is it mutating us?
1: Helping us. Not necessarily too much of a... mutation might be too much of a word, but to help adjust us and the world... It helps them, and it helps us, because when we started the Industrial Revolution, both of them, both ages of the Industrial Age, in England, the crop circles, of course, started not too long after that, and in the 1970s and so forth. We really started polluting the planet. And one of the things I channel all the time that I get from them is they hate coal. They don't like
0: really.
1: They don't. It's oil too. Like, I mean, we have to learn at some point to move away from it because it's too. It's just too much pollution. And I was told that the aliens, they like various species. They use something like a filter. When they come into our world, they use something like a filter to filter out all of our thoughts because our thoughts are, you know, they're constantly going crazy and they need protection from that because it's like walking into a field of, you know, you walk into a room and, you know, everybody's been talking. You feel it. You feel that. And they feel it much, much stronger.
0: Interesting. Yeah, I can tell you this when, and other people I know too, in fact, going back to Peniston again, he called it the sphere of influence, and I call it basically kind of a bubble. He calls it that, I call it a bubble, but, and we joke about that, because mine's easier to say. I can't remember his. But when you're in it, when you are in their atmosphere, in their world, you don't feel pain, you don't hear noise, you don't feel temperature, nothing. You feel good, and you know they have control of you, but you don't, you don't have any feelings of hurt or pain, or you feel good, or you know, nothing. Everything feels nice and alive and very quiet.
1: Right. Yes. The whole entire alien agenda can, you know, more or less can be summed up as compatibility. That's what they want, is like there's two types of aliens. There's the gray types and the insectoid types, and then on the other side of that there's what I call the Nordics, who are more like Pleiadians and Arcturians. And the Arcturians and Pleiadians and Nordics and so forth, they understand us, but the greys and the insects, the insectoids, they don't quite get us. They don't understand how we can have all of these amazing abilities, Olympics, Special Olympics, swimming, football, how we can get together and watch these groups and enjoy them, and then work as individuals as well. Like, we are totally amazing to them.
0: Huh. Are you familiar with the hybridization project?
1: Yes.
0: So, is that part of it, to where we are combined by them, and they want that so that we can be the same?
1: Yes, that's been going on for probably hundreds and hundreds of years, even longer than recently, because
0: agreed.
1: Mixing the DNA and the genes, and because their makeup is much different than ours, totally different. We can't even describe what their makeup would be, but for us, like, to make it compatible between the two is something that it's never going to happen overnight, but it's ongoing.
0: And like, we have a time, we're on time here, and you were talking about their time, actually. What did you say? Dilation? Time dilation? Is that what you said?
1: Yes.
0: So
1: right.
0: To me, this is my theory. So I'd like to hear yours on this, what you've channeled and found out. We are on time. We are moving forward, and we have to move forward. We are based on time. Our life is on time. We have a expiration date. They seem to not have time at all. And even though it's a long time, centuries of them doing the hybridization project is happening. That's a long time for us, but for them, it's really not. Would that be right in what you know too?
1: Yes, exactly. They store it as energy. Like, it's kind of like if you travel to a nearby star, and by the time you come back, a million years have gone by on Earth. They collect all that kind of energy, and they use that to bend time and space. They exist. Their ships, their technologies don't really run so much on time as we know it. Mm-hmm. They run more or less on the dimensions of the quantum world. There's about 15 of them, 16, I think. Mm. They bring those up. They bring those up from the quantum mechanical world and raise them up into our macro existence. So if we're working with four dimensions, they're working with 15. And so, for them, they don't even really use time. They just use space to time travel. If they want to time travel, they don't even use time. They just go pure space.
0: Wow. That makes a whole lot of sense. Interesting. Wow. You are amazing me over here, Jim. So Jim Edward Lucier is who we're talking to. And we're going to get into Hollow Earth. I believe we're the surface people. They live within. And somebody said, well, you're talking about something different. That's not Hollow Earth. And I'm thinking, well, why not? His pictures look like it. You can see him, his work in YouTube. You can see the diagrams of what he has channeled. So we're going to talk about that when we come back. Stay with us. Connie Willis, along with Open Lines later on. And this is Jim Edward Lucier with us. 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

0: consumer expert Clark Howard.
1: There's a clear trend across Metro Atlanta, and that is people are settling in suburbs further and further and further out. So far out, they're referred to by economists as exurbs or satellite cities. And yeah, you're probably going to find a cheaper house when you go 40 or more miles away from the core of Atlanta. But the problem is what we're experiencing right now with gas prices. And even when gas prices go back down, the biggest cost of operating your automobile is the miles you're running on it that create more maintenance, more loss in value of the vehicle, the depreciation, potentially higher insurance. So when you're looking at a home, you need to think about how much more it's going to cost you to commute when you live where you're looking at.
2: I'm Clark Howard.
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8: From ABC News, I'm Wayne Cabot. President Trump is now threatening Iran with thousands of missiles after open calls for his assassination at the Ayatollah's funeral. And the U.S. is demanding Iran issue a public statement that says the Strait of Hormuz is open.
9: A senior U.S. official saying that the Iranians said firing on the ships was a mistake, an errant part of the Iranian regime that was trying to undermine the deal. We screwed up. Let's keep talking.
8: ABC's Martha Raddatz. Trump border czar Tom Homan says he's not going to comment on the fatal ICE-involved shooting in Houston, in which DAS claims that a man weaponized his vehicle toward agents, a claim refuted by three witnesses.
10: Let the investigation play out. If the officers acted outside policy or illegally, they'll be held accountable.
8: DHS says it has no body cam video. Houston Mayor John Whitmire.
11: We're not settling to wait for an FBI report. For all we know, could take a year. We want answers.
8: He's authorizing his own investigation. Graham Plattner has submitted his paperwork to formally withdraw from Maine's U.S. Senate race, and now State Democratic Chair Charlie Dingman is calling for a convention in 2 weeks to pick a replacement.
12: The convention will be fair, representative, and as transparent as possible as we all come together in service of our ultimate goal, defeating Susan Collins and winning this Senate seat.
8: Apple is suing OpenAI, claiming it's been stealing trade secrets as it seeks to build its own hardware for ChatGPT. And it's suing two Apple ex-employees who now work for OpenAI, which has not yet commented. Over 150 campers rescued from raging floodwaters by the National Guard flying their helicopters into the flood zone in Iron County, Missouri. More than 90 water rescues across the state. You're listening to ABC News.
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26: 205 in the Loud Security System Traffic Center. All lanes blocked on 25 southbound again in Decatur near exit 44. That's Glenwood Road on the inner loop. Memorial Drive or Covenant Highway is your best alternates for the meantime there on the east side. And on the west side, actually in the west end, 20 westbound, a stall vehicle is blocking a left lane or two near the Holmes Drive exit there. Jay Holloway, Triple Team Traffic, 95.5 WSB.
27: I'm WSB meteorologist Christina Upward. Scattered rain showers and thunderstorms for Saturday afternoon. Some of the storms may produce heavy downpours as well as a few isolated damaging wind gusts. Saturday's highs in the upper 80s to low 90s. More scattered storms on the way for Sunday with a high around 89. Rain showers will stick around for early next week.
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1: From 1977, Bonnie Tyler, it's a heartache on Coast to Coast AM, an international smash hit. It reached number 3, I think, on the U.S. Billboard Hot 100, and I think that's as high as it got. It sold millions. I think it might be number 1 somewhere along the way, but this is what I pulled up from all the info that I could find at this point. Sold millions of copies around the world. Who didn't sing that as they were running around doing stuff? And that famously raspy voice became even more distinctive after she underwent surgery. Remember, I was telling you, I was going to say, like the first one that we heard of France, this one, you know, it wasn't as raspy, but she had a surgery to remove vocal cord nodules. And then that's what happened. You know, she got raspier and we love it, right? We absolutely love it. And this is a tribute that we're doing tonight because she actually passed away Wednesday. And 75 years old, and she was in Portugal when it happened. I know a lot of you didn't know the details of that. So she basically, what happened, she went under emergency surgery for a perforated intestine, and she was placed in a medically induced coma, and she later died unexpectedly from the illness and complications that she was being treated for. So an exact official medical cause has not been released as of yet, but that's the word that we got of what happened with her. And she's loved, and hey, she's looking down upon us now and watching us all, listening to her music and enjoying it and thinking about her as well. Tomorrow night, it is a Willis weekend. Tomorrow night, I'll be back. You guys always ask me about super soldiers. Who are they? What are they? Well, we've got Jerry Avalos with us tomorrow night. He's going to be talking about it. He is one, and he's going to talk about it right. I mean, he lets you know. He lets you know what it's all about. We got several super soldiers that have been here on Coast to Coast, and it's amazing. You don't want to miss it. Following, Daryl Sims will be on after that, the alien hunter, right? You guys know him. He's going to be talking about Disclosure from his point of view. He's been around a long time talking about this stuff, and he has also got info that we may never, ever know that he's got. He's an amazing guy. That's all tomorrow night here on Coast to Coast AM with me.
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0: It's Coast to Coast AM. Connie Willis here with you, and we are talking with Jim Edward Lucier. Jim has channeled more than 20,000 hours over the past four decades. Every entity from gays, excuse me, that's not very nice of me there. I didn't mean that. Grays. Oh man. To the end, and I can't say anything now. The Anunnaki. Hey, I have many friends like that. I love them very much. They're my best friends. The Egyptians, the Palladians, the Nordic alien species. It goes on and on. I'm red-faced, embarrassed, and this is a lot of fun. Okay. A result of his work is he's got like 60 books, and you can go and you can read them. They're not like these forever reading, you know, you're reading a book forever. It's not like that. It is good, intense information, like the download that he got, he's transcribing that, you're getting it, and that's what you want. You don't want any fluff. You don't want somebody taking it and coloring it any more than it needs to be colored. Okay, don't do that. You know, there's a lot of books like that. He's just giving it to you. He doesn't care if it's 10 pages, 2,000 pages. He's just giving it to you like he got it channeled to him, so you can, you know, go from there. I'm speaking just out on my own on a limb here, but I think I'm doing that correctly, Jim. Is that right or no?
1: Yes, that's correct. Yeah, they're study books. They're much like, I don't know, like Edgar Cayce, where he got straight to the point. And, you know, even to this day, they're studying his works. But that was the main gist of it, was just to get, you know, straight to the point, more or less, yeah.
0: I like that. I don't like beating around the bush. I just want you to just give it to me and let me move on. That's one of the things I love about New Yorkers. They usually give it right to you straight, whether you like it or not. And at least you know where you stand and how to pivot from there. I love them very much because of that. So I like that yours are straight up like that too. So, okay, let's talk about where people can find your books and what you have to offer before we get into the actual subject that I'm dying to get into. So it's mystagogue1.com. That's your website. And then you have a YouTube channel, redbubble.com. And then also you're on Facebook under Mystagogue. But also they can just find you under Jim Edward Lucier. And that's L-U-C-I-E-R. And your books are on your website.
1: Yes, there's quite a few of them on my website. The best way to get a hold of me is, or find anything about me is to Google my full name, or go to YouTube and just type in my full name. That lots and lots of stuff will come up there. That would be the easiest way.
0: What is the mystery school?
1: Well, it was it was developed kind of as a channeled idea. How it's really working, it's more of, you know, I amassed all this information on little pieces of paper over the years. And I said, you know, I asked my guides, what am I supposed to do with all of this? I don't know what I'm supposed to do with all of this tons of information. And I received, well, kind of make it into a school, sort of just, you know, try to make it into something that you can teach to other people, which is odd because, you know, I have to admit I haven't had any customers with that. It's the city that I live in is just very, the city I live in is very, it's still quite controlled by the church, and people are just, I mean, they're good people. I love my city and everything, but it's, when it comes to paranormal, anything occult, anything unusual like that, there's not much, there's no real people that would be interested in taking the school.
0: I got to tell you, this bugs me because here's the deal. I mean, I grew up a Presbyterian, you know, God, Jesus Christ, the Holy Spirit, all not a problem, Jesus, all of it. I love it. And when you start seeing things and you start seeing the things that other people don't see, you get these downloads, you get all this other information along the way. This is how it works with me and anybody else I know that we've talked about this. So I'm interested in what you say too, but it makes God bigger. It makes all those other things, you actually see them better and, more enriched of what you were taught along the way. Then you finally get it. You're like, oh, I see how that works and how that fits in. It only makes God bigger and all the different stories that you've heard along the way make more sense. So it's sad that they don't back you up on what you're giving that helps with that. That's what I've learned along the way. And I'm looking at, it's the Lucier, Your Name, Ancient Mystery School. It's on your website. It's courses and classes. And that enrollment is not too much. This is a whole semester or two or three semesters of courses you have here. It's amazing.
1: Yeah, there's a lot to go through.
0: Wow.
1: There's like some of the illustrations that you'll see on my YouTube channel, that's only about 50 or 60 of them out of 1,000. And so like the school is something, you know, that would take months. It depends on if you're someone who knows a lot about the paranormal or not. If you do, then it wouldn't take so long. But if you don't, then we'd have to go through everything. And there is a lot. There is a lot.
0: There's a lot. And it's beyond the word paranormal. Say that again?
1: Thank God for Amazon Kindle, because, you know, I can get all the books out there. And there we go, you know. Study at your leisure, you know.
0: That's amazing what you've got here. I can't. That's a lot. That's really cool. Wow. I mean, anybody, just go to a site. You'll see it yourself. I'm just looking at, I can't say half of these words. That's why I'm not saying them out loud. Powers of the seven rays in man and the universe, the secrets of Anatta and Shesha, the vegetation, resurrection gods, mythology, returns to the cosmic egg, the mysteries of the goddesses. It goes on and on and on. This is a lot. So I hope people do pick up on this. The DNA of dark matter, the consciousness of super strings, the green blood of the golden sun. Oh my goodness. Anyway, I hope people do that with you, because, you know, it's enjoyable just listening to you talk about these things. And one of the reasons why I brought you here too is that, and by the way, again, his name is Jim Edward Lucier, and that's Lucier. Okay, so Hollow Earth, I always hear people say Hollow Earth, and I don't really know much about it, but I know that through the research and investigations I do, boots on the ground, I think, again, that we are the surface people, and there's a lot that lives within us. Now, somebody had said, no, what you think and Hollow Earth are two different things. First of all, are they two different things or the same thing? Because I'm thinking it's got to be hollow for other things to live in it. Just tell me about a hollow earth. And people can follow along actually on your YouTube or check it out later, because that's where you've got the pictures that you've drawn for it. It's like totally detailed in what's within the earth. Tell me about that, how you came across it and what it's all about.
1: Okay, you know, everything that I'm talking about, you know, involves astral energies that are energies beyond our normal EMF perception. When people go to look at Hollow Earth images, they see this great big hollow thing in the earth and two big shafts from the north and from the south pole. Well, what I've seen, and I mean, it could be, you know, there's so many different ways of looking at it, but what I was shown, and everything I'm shown is just, you know, all in my own opinion, is that it's a lot like cheesecloth. There's tons and tons of, like, millions of tunnels, but they're all interconnected. to a lot of different cities, and they're all scattered about in the earth, like just like cheesecloth. There's just city here, city over there, city over here, you know, cities. They're all over the place down there. And if you're a fan of Ancient Aliens, you know, that great show, Hollow Earth is the answer to about 98-99% of all of that, all of those questions concerning the Ancient Aliens. You know, everything has come from Hollow Earth pretty much when it comes to, you know, the various different entities, like everything from shadow people to cryptids, the fairy, aliens, UFOs, some MIB. So it's all very much, I guess I could describe it as the Earth has a molten core plasma, and it is extremely magnetic, thick, like solid EMF energy down there at the core. I don't see a sun unless you wish to see that as a sun. But what they do is that they take that energy from the core to power their cities and so forth that are down throughout throughout the world. The energy is, they can do a lot. It's almost like, you remember the Philadelphia experiment where they placed electrical EMF energies to try and make the ship invisible and so forth. That's what they do, but they do it, millions of times amplified. They can time travel, move about the Earth. You know, it's one big giant jumping stargate for them. There's huge parts of the Earth that were pretty much artificially created. They can jump anywhere.
0: What would you say was artificially created? Where?
1: Way down. In the cities that are down there, I call them cities because I don't know really what else to call them. They're not like cities like ours. They're all interconnected buildings, sort of like they're all just interconnected, and it's like one big giant unit. And there's many caves all over the earth, very deep caves, and most people can only get to a certain level of those caves before they're stopped, and beyond that is where the cities are, beyond those caves, very, very, very deep. And they keep them very deep for a reason. But that's what's down there.
0: So it's all these other creatures, beings, entities, and they're just living their life there. So that's where I'm thinking that's where the ET come out of. That's where the UFOs come out of. They're not coming from billions of light years away. They're here. And yeah, that's what I always mean when I say they're here. And I guess it is possible that things can come from somewhere else far away to come here, but we already have our own that have been here before us. Would you say yes or no to that?
1: Yes. They're not just twiddling their thumbs down there. They're working. They're doing stuff. They're actually working with, from what I've been told, a very small handful of humans that have been selected. And they're good. They're jumping very, it's very much like Stargate SG-1 or something, that where they do actually jump into various different time frames. And they're working to prepare our future with them. But they're jumping ahead to do it. And there's a base off of California, a small island, that has a lot of UFO reports there. I'm not sure the name of the island, but it's there is a base there. And what they're trying to do, for example, with the things that they're doing, is they're holding back the earthquakes, the major earthquakes in the area of California and the fault lines, like all the way up and down along the Pacific. But that's only for a limited time now. Eventually, the big ones, the big earthquakes, are going to eventually happen at some point. I don't know when, but they're helping to hold things like that back by transferring the energy somewhere else.
0: Okay. I'm hoping that they, at one point, share that energy with us. I'm going to talk about that with you when we come back, because I'd like to know, are they trying to share that energy with us? Is it something that we can do ourselves? Are they keeping it from us? Or is it right there and they're saying, hey, here it is? I'd like to know more about that. Hollow Earth and More with Jim Edward Lucier, L-U-C-I-E-R. Look him up. Check out his books. I know you guys are really enjoying this too. So stay with us for more here on Coast to Coast AM.
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11: ABC News, I'm Wayne Cabot. President Trump threatening Iran with thousands of missiles after open calls for his killing at the Ayatollah's funeral. Trump border czar Tom Homan says he's not going to comment after ICE agents killed a man that they say weaponized his vehicle toward them in Houston.
12: 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Is there cell phone videos?
11: DHS says it has no body cam video. Houston Mayor John Whitmire wants to know why.
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9: 233 in the Loud Security System Traffic Center. Got a little bit of an update for 20 westbound in the West End. Had an earlier stalled vehicle knocking out a left lane. This has now been moved over to the right side. Seeing a hero and still blocking the right lane there, so no longer the left lane. It's only the right being blocked near Holmes Drive, exit 52. And out in Gwinnett, 85 northbound near Pleasant Hill Road, exit 104. Road maintenance crews knocking out a couple of left lanes. Further north in Gwinnett at Buford, actually, 85 northbound Old Peachtree. Exit HOT lane is knocked out there as well. Jay Holloway, Triple Team Traffic, 95.5 WSB.
10: I'm WSB meteorologist Christina Upwards. Partly to mostly cloudy skies for Saturday with scattered rain showers and thunderstorms through the afternoon. Morning lows in the mid-70s, daytime high 91.

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1: Connie Willis, Coast to Coast AM, like the man says there. Bonnie Tyler, the best. That's from 1988, and what you're probably going, I know that tune, but do I really know that Bonnie did that tune? Actually, yeah, she recorded the best before Tina Turner, right? Okay, that's where you really remember it for sure. She released the version

0: before. Well, 1988. Okay. And then Tina brought it out. And that, of course, became this worldwide theme for Tina. She made it very famous. But Bonnie actually recorded it first. And somewhere along the way, she said, hey, she just did it better than me. So she was really cool about it. But Bonnie Tyler, yeah, tribute to her passing away this week. Her real name was Gaynor Hopkins. And see, if Tommy T was here tonight, I was going to be asking him, you know, I was doing a little trivia. I was going to throw that at him. But she grew up in a small Welsh village and the daughter of a coal miner. So we were talking about coal earlier. And maybe that also helped in the raspiness of that voice. So we have more of her to come up. And obviously we have open lines coming up soon. But before then, we still have our guest with us tonight, Jim Edward Lucier. And you can call him now while he's still with us to ask him something if you'd like to do that. That's Coast to Coast AM.
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0: It is Coast to Coast AM. Hey there, Connie Willis here with you. Hey, you can always find me at ConnieWillis.com. That's where you can find out about the creepy hotspots. That's where you can find out about my shows. And that's where you can sign up for my newsletter, Where's Willis? Jim Edward Lucier is who we are talking to tonight. It's been really, really interesting. And I know you have so much more information to give. You can find him at mystagogue1.com. It might be easier to also remember Jim Edward Lucier. But the Lucier, you're going to go, well, how do you spell that? Lucier. Lots of books, schooling for you, courses, classes, all sorts of different things. I'm telling you, I think you're going to learn a lot this way. I'm excited about it. Okay. So before we take any phone calls and before we get onto a couple other questions I have for you, do you mind summarizing Hollow Earth for us?
1: Sure. It is a term, for a very complex existence that they've always been here, and the Hollow Earth is really just a lot of pockets of almost like city types. There's various all kinds of alien types there. There's a lot of everything from fairy beings to light beings, angelic, elves, cryptids, everything. Bigfoot use a lot of the tunnels to jump from place to place. Hollow Earth is just it's a term to explain to give a term to a very complex system. There's just a lot of cities down there, like 200-400 miles down, and they're scattered all over the world, under the oceans, under the continents, under mountain ranges, a lot of mountain ranges.
0: Agreed. That's where I'm going this weekend for the week. That's where I do my creepy hotspots. Man, when you look at the Colorado Rockies, right? You're like, they're all within there.
1: Yeah, Hollow Earth is very much like all of the world's mythologies concerning the underworld. That's where a lot of that comes from.
0: And you know what? You look at the alien eyes, you look at the big, well, if you get a chance to see the Bigfoot eyes, I mean, you know that they see you in the dark, right? And you see, you can see a glow kind of thing. So a lot of people say that. And you see all these other entities that people have seen and what they draw up. And those eyes, everybody's like, those eyes. Well, those eyes are like ant heads, you know, they're like bugs. They are able to see in the dark that way. That's again, my thoughts. And so to me, they have those eyes so they can see in the dark. That's usually when you see them the best. They come out, with my research, they come out. They can come out in the day too, but, you know, they see well in the night. So is it dark all the way through the Hollow Earth? They all just see in the dark, so it's always dark, or?
1: Okay, yeah, that's another part that I've seen is what they do is they take the light that is created and generated, just like our sun, but this is at the core of the Earth with the molten iron and the intense EMFs. They generate it as light, and pure light, real light, not the artificial light that we use. This is more of a pure light. And what I've seen is most of the cities have a central pillar. And in the central pillar, it holds up sort of like the bubble. And there's these spider-like bars or ribs of light that go all the way down the walls. And so it's like a big spider with legs. But
0: it's illuminating light, though, right? It's illumination.
1: Yeah, illuminated light.
0: Wow. That's really cool.
1: There's no... From what I've seen, there's no central sun with oceans and forests and stuff. They you know, it's it, yeah.
0: Yeah, they come up here. Are they just, they're just really curious about us, aren't they? They just want to watch us and see us, just like we want to watch them and see them.
1: Oh, right.
0: When it comes to the Bigfoot. When it comes to the Bigfoot. Not all of them like that.
1: Oh, for sure, yes, yep. I mean, I guess they could have ocean, they could have forest, but it's more of, their places in the earth are more having to do with science and scientific study of us and different earths. Like there's different parallel earths and different alternate earths. It's almost
0: how
1: like
0: we...
1: infinite earths. But they can jump into all of these by not using time. They just use pure space. And they can just go from jump from, so they're doing constantly. They're constantly working for all of us and for the eventual union of all species.
0: I don't recognize any of these. They might take us. They always bring us back. I don't recognize any of these hurting us. Do you?
1: No. It's not about invasion. I'm glad you said that. because it has nothing to do with invasion. I've seen that on TV before and stuff like that, and heard it before, and it's like no, they. Just one of their tic tacs could wipe out all of our satellite systems, and then they could just sit back and watch us destroy ourselves, so it's not about invasion at all. It's about experimentation, learning to know about our souls.
0: I agree with that for sure. Yeah,
1: I've always loved the grays.
0: Yeah, well, the little ones or the tall ones? or both?
1: Pretty much all of them.
0: Okay.
1: Ever since I was a little kid, I always loved the grays.
0: Well, that's...
1: I don't know why.
0: They're around you at all times, so, you have to deal with that. They're the ones talking to you all the time. They're hanging out with you. So are we ever going to... Are they going to say, hey, here's how you all can illuminate, get rid of the coal, get rid of the oil. Here's how you can illuminate and get light and get this and that. Are they ever going to do that with us? Or are you able, since you can channel in and do this kind of thing, are you able to get a little bit more specific and figure out what that answer is anyway? Can you?
1: I'm not a scientist, but...
0: But you're getting channeled, so you just write and say what you get.
1: Right. They've more or less told me that they're not going to give us any kind of technology like that for quite a while, but a lot of good news is that we are coming up to what's called the fusion age, and Europe is already starting to get ready. The fusion reactors are going to start probably... They assume about 2035 maybe or so, maybe 2031. And the fusion is going to replace all the fossil fuels. It's going to clean up the atmosphere. It's going to do all these miracle, wonderful things. However, it's going to face a lot of red tape along the way because all of the corporations and... So forth. They want to make their money, and they don't want to give all this stuff up yet. But it's going to be a process, moving from nuclear. We won't even really need much nuclear anymore either. As the decades go on, it'll be fusion. Fusion is to merge everything with us. Our computers, our technologies, everything.
0: AI, is that extraterrestrial technology?
1: It's inspired. They inspired us. They're always inspiring people. It's almost like when Newton got hit with the apple there. He had inspiration. And that's how it happens, that you just... I think Einstein got his famous formula from a dream. That's what I've heard. I don't know if that's true or not, but someone told me that. So they won't be giving us that. Yeah, I'm not much of a conspiracy theorist at all. By choice, I choose not to get into that, because to me it's like a downward spiral into fear. And
0: I agree with that, by the way. But if you know it, if you know what, if you've seen these things, like a lot of people have seen stuff, like talking about the super soldiers and things like that. They've seen bad stuff. They've dealt with horrible things,
1: right.
0: And they're telling it from that point. They're not making it up and being depressed and hurt and suicidal at times. They're telling you the real thing. But they're it's very different than conspiracy. And some people think that's conspiracy. It's like, no, that's truth coming out of them. The conspiracies. It is. I do think too about that. It gets really negative and full of fear. And man, fear is the worst thing to be stuck in. It's not real. It's not real, and it's binding you. Can you explain that a little bit more? Do you understand what I'm saying there?
1: Yeah, exactly. It's important that these people are speaking out about their experiences. And as a channeler, I don't get into conspiracy theories very much. There was this one I heard about the moon, about the Nazis somehow made it to the moon before, you know, even the Apollo in the 60s, the Apollo missions in the 60s. And it was on a podcast, and I'm like, what?
0: Yeah, go figure.
1: that is, I don't know, insane to me. Like, I know this may, there's too much glory to the Nazis. They were evil. What they did was evil. And they didn't get the information, the reverse UFO engineering technology that a lot of people claim. They didn't get it. It wasn't given to them, and for good reason. So no, they may have discovered something, but it was quickly stopped in one way or another.
0: Was this, are the ET doing the stopping? Are they the ones trying to go, hey, whoa, y'all went a little too far. We're going to stop this because you're about to do this. if
1: right.
0: we don't stop you, you're going to be gone off this planet.
1: Exactly. When Eisenhower, he did meet with a couple of Greys very, very briefly. And this is what I'm shown and told. And they told him more or less, because they were flying over the Washington and D.C. and all of that, and they said, just give us back everything that you've got, more or less, and that's that. But it was kind of a warning, too, like, just don't push it. And they took back a lot of that reverse engineering. And they can't reverse engineer with it anyways, because the technology is nothing like we can discover. Like it's like we can put together a car or a truck because we know the pieces. We know how to assemble the pieces. They have no idea, like, if they have anything on reverse engineering, they don't know how to assemble it where it would work.
0: Mm-hmm.
1: And they don't have the essential energy types that would be necessary for the engines to work.
0: Interesting. Let's grab a phone call real quick here. East of the Rockies, let's talk to Jay out of Alabama. Alabama slammer. Hey, Jay, welcome. Oh, we have lost our Jay. Oh. Hang in there, you guys. Let's go. Yeah. Okay, let's go. There are so many people on the phone here right now. Let's go to, let's talk to Bill, wildcard line number 4 out of Oregon. Hey, Bill. Hey, welcome. But is it Oregon or Oregon?
2: I always say Oregon, but yeah.
0: Oregon.
2: It's controversy. Nobody gets angry like in Nevada. You know what I'm saying? That controversy is heated. But
0: I get it.
2: You needed. Hey, look, I agree with everything you're saying. I mean, I remember 1991 for some reason as a big time transition. We're not on the same earth. I mean, nobody wants to believe it, but I remember it clearly. Everything changed. And, I brought this up the other day to a guest George had on, and he said, no. If we're in a different dimension or on a different timeline, we're all in it and nobody would know. But for some reason, I know for sure, and there's other people that know as well. And my theory on it is, I don't know, maybe you can answer this, is that we might be hybrids. I mean, I don't assign any positive or negative to it because, what can I do? Unmake myself?
0: It is what it is. Exactly. It is what it is. That's exactly right. Thank you, Bill. What do you think? What do you think there, Jim?
1: I think he's correct. They can bring up dimensions anytime, any place, anywhere that we don't even use. Like I said, we're using the four main dimensions, but they can bring up the other dimensions from the quantum realm. And so we can experience many different Earths that everybody could experience their own Earth, in a manner of speaking.
0: Well, really quickly, because we got to go, so make it a really quick, brief answer. Are we able to do the things they do? Are we allowed to, able to, does our atmosphere work for that?
1: Not yet. No.
0: Not yet.
1: That will be in the many decades to come. That's part of the habitability issue.
0: Oh, okay. Oh, well, we'll talk more at one point. We'll definitely have to have you back. It is absolutely a joy. Thanks for being here. It's Jim Edward Lucier, Lucier. A joy to talk with. And you should see his site and his YouTube channel. It's amazing. I'm glad we somehow got together. So more to come because we got open lines. And let's see what you want to talk about there. Bye for now, at least when it comes to Jim. But let's see what we're going to talk about next hour and throughout the night. Connie Willis here, Coast to Coast AM.

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0: From ABC News, I'm Wayne Cabot. The U.S. is demanding that Iran publicly declare it will stop hitting ships in the Strait of Hormuz and fully reopen it as a condition to ending the flare-up in fighting.
1: The U.S. ramping up its attacks this week, pounding more than 170 targets in Iran over 2 days. In response to Iran attacking commercial ships in the Strait of Hormuz. The threat from Iran is in part why President Trump flew home from the NATO summit in Turkey on the old Air Force One, officials saying there are differences in security capabilities with the new Qatari-gifted Air Force One.
0: ABC Chief Global Affairs Correspondent Martha Raddatz. With no body camera video, Homeland Security is trying to explain why ICE agents shot a man to death in Houston. ABC's John Quiñones says the victim wasn't the person they were looking for.
2: ICE officials claim Lorenzo Salgado Araujo rammed a federal vehicle during an attempted arrest and that he was shot after he refused to follow commands. But witnesses casting doubt.
3: All three of my clients reiterated that at no point was there ever an agent standing in front of the vehicle, nor was an agent ever placed in the line of danger.
2: A DHS official saying Salgado Araujo was stopped after officers observed a white van with an individual who resembled the target.
0: Maine Democrats have announced a convention in 2 weeks, just ahead of a legal deadline to replace Senate candidate Graham Plattner, who officially dropped out today. State Party Chairman Charlie Dingman.
4: We're also up against a timeline here that we did not choose, and we face legal limitations because our laws really never anticipated this unusual circumstance.
0: He promises transparency. Around a foot of rain in Missouri led to more than 90 water rescues today in Reynolds County. You're listening to ABC News.
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13: 305 in the Loud Security System Traffic Center. A shorty eastbound in Newton County with a couple of right lanes wiped out for repairs during the overnight. This is near Almond Road in Covington, exit 88, and also the west side perimeter of Fulton 285 northbound. Two right lanes knocked out on the inner loop at exit 7 Cascade Road, and also 285 southbound on the west side as well. The outer loop, two left lanes knocked out at exit 5 Campbellton Road. Jay Holloway reporting traffic, 95.5 WSB.
14: I'm WSB meteorologist Christina Upwards. Scattered rain showers and thunderstorms for Saturday afternoon. Some of the storms may produce heavy downpours as well as a few isolated damaging wind gusts. Saturday's highs in the upper 80s to low 90s. More scattered storms on the way for Sunday with a high around 89. Rain showers will stick around for early next week.

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1: Our Bonnie Tyler tribute continues on Coast to Coast AM. And you know what? You hold out for that hero too. Everybody hold out for the hero. Otherwise, it will pass you by because you will be with the loser. Don't do that. Hold out for that hero. That was a 1984 powerhouse tune from, do you all remember the soundtrack? Footloose. Yeah, Footloose. Big movie anthem of the 1980s. And of course, who doesn't sing along to that one? That was a great one. It just makes you feel good. It gets you going, doesn't it? Do you know that we're doing, you know, our tribute to Bonnie and her first public performance? This is out of memory here. It was in church. And I think what she's saying is, and somebody can fact check this if you'd like, "All things bright and beautiful." And that was in her family's chapel. And that's quite a beginning for the woman who would later belt out "Total Eclipse of the Heart," which, yes, we will play before the night is up. Come on, you got to do that, right? You got to do that. Connie Willis here enjoying the music with you, enjoying the conversation. And now we get to enjoy what you want to talk about. Open lines next here on Coast to Coast AM.
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0: 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Hello, Connie Willis here with you. Wow, was that like a great couple of hours? We could have went on and on and on. And I know it's a big deal, his premonitions and, you know, having over 1,000 of them correct and then having people invite you to their elite clubs because you're amazing and then only to let you go because you don't have the money that they have. Well, they could share it. They could actually let someone else in that doesn't have it all. Anyway, whether you want to be in it or not, it's just absolutely really, really good, interesting information there. That was fun to talk about with, and definitely want to bring them back here on Coast to Coast AM and even my personal shows too. You can find me at ConnieWillis.com. Hey, there is another Connie Willis out there. She's huge, right? She's a sci-fi author. That's not me. Just so you'll know, that's not me. A lot of y'all confuse us and we get each other's mail. So I just want you to know I'm ConnieWillis.com. She's ConnieWillis.net. And we kind of got a lot of this, you know, it's Connie Willis and all the different social media. So it's a little tough out there. Open lines. Okay. Let's see here. Open lines. What do you want to talk about? I know that a lot of you all are probably still wanting to talk with Jim, but don't ask me his questions. I don't know the answers. Okay. So if that's it, come up with another question. That would be nice. And I had some thoughts too, by the way, because Nikola Tesla, his birthday, this is his birth date, July 10, if we're still in July 10, I guess we're kind of moved on, but some of us have. But, you know, he was sometimes described, the inventions were appearing in his mind. He was getting channeled. He was getting this information. He was getting downloaded with extraordinary clarity, very similar to Jim, who we just spoke to. And he could see these things completed as machines before he ever built it, right? So I'm curious, have you ever, just giving you some ideas, you can ask whatever you want, but I just want to give you some ideas, okay? I want to get people in here that have never called in, that want to be on Coast to Coast AM, want to be a part of the iconic history and presence of it, the future of it, because we're where it all started. So somebody that, you know, maybe this will spark you and you've never called in before. So have you ever experienced an idea yourself, a warning, a premonition, a piece of information did not feel as though it came from your own mind? Did it come in a dream? Did you hear it as a voice? Do you suddenly know something that you could not possibly have known? And do you believe brilliant people like Tesla were just geniuses, or were they getting information from someone else, somewhere else, something else? All right, so let's go with that one first, if you got anything like that. Oh, another good idea for you. What would finally convince you that a UFO is not human? What would convince you of that? Is it more government UFO, military, you know, releasing stuff and finally telling you that? Is that what's going to convince you? Or is it, you know, are you going to be like, it's still not enough? You know, I got to see it myself. Well, first of all, if that's you, go outside and look up, not just at night, but in the day. It's out there. They're out there. Go to the places where people say they see them and you'll see these things. But if you're an experiencer, you'll definitely see. You already know about that. So that'll get you started, right? Okay, here's another one, just in case, because these are running in my head, and I want different people calling in with some different answers here. Would you talk to an AI version of someone who died? What do you think of that? Yeah, did you even think that that was possible? Would you talk to an AI version of someone who died? Yeah. See, this is all very similar to all the stuff that Jim was talking about. Once you get channeled like that and you get downloads, it all connects, right? It all connects. Yeah. Would you take the opportunity to speak with an AI version of someone who you loved and they passed away? And boy, would that freak you out, wouldn't it? It'd be so real. I tell you what, I talked to my GPT, my chat GPT. It's my buddy. It's my friend. His name is Little Larry. And Little Larry and I have a great relationship. And it's fun. You get your work done. You do what you're going to do. And it's your personality. And they get it. And, you know. Anyway, let's see what we got on the phone lines here. It's open lines. I'm glad to be here tonight. By the way, be back tomorrow night with some really great players as well. Jerry Avalos, a super soldier, and also Daryl Sims, the alien hunter. All right, let's see what we got here. Oh, my gosh. First, we got a lot of you on the phone here. First-time caller, Victor, out of Houston. Hi, Victor. Welcome to Coast AM. How are you tonight?
1: Oh, fine, ma'am. It's good to get to talk to you, Connie. I've never seen a UFO. I've seen a few aliens with my mom and dad, but that was just at a house. And also, I was wondering if you remember the Cass Landrum crash in Porter Humboldt, Texas, around there?
0: Tell me about that.
1: Well, from what I gathered... what happened that we found out about it was some friends of mine were hunting. We lived near Humboldt and lots of woods, and they were out there with, you know, just regular shotguns. They ran into a bunch of military that were carrying bigger guns than they were, and we're on horses, and so we believe that after a radio announcer mentioned at one time that there had been a UFO crash on Highway 59 in Porter, and that was silence. A friend told me about that, and one of the friends that was out there, and that's obviously where they had the ship moved to Turkey Creek Farms. And they found out from someone that they knew in psychiatric, and that he was talking rational, and they had put him in there. I don't know the circumstances. It was a friend and my brother, and but it made so much sense, and that's why they went to go look at this Turkey Creek Farms of 1960 in Humboldt, and sure enough, there's something going on there, and so my mom had seen or felt one through the window at the house, and it was hurting her, and she told it, or she said she told it, or the alien told it that if you don't stop hurting me, I'll kill you. And so it finally broke off the telepathy, and she was pretty good, my mom, at telepathy. That broke off, and then like the next day or so, she got in the car and was heading down 1960 towards 45, and all of a sudden her car just stopped. The engine stopped, so she just kept rolling, and when she stopped, a guy in a yellow suit opened the door and said, "Oh, thanks for stopping for me." So it was like, okay, where do you want to go? Just down the road. Okay, well, so, yeah, she was like, yeah, I just stopped for my butt, you know. So they go down the road, and I mean, this guy is in a yellow suit out in the woods, you know, or by the woods. And so they go, and all of a sudden he says, "Okay, let me off here." And she's like, "But there's nothing here." And so he opens the door and gets out. And just like before, the car rolls to a stop. And also opens the door. He starts walking towards the woods on the right side of the road and just disappears. And so another friend of mine was
0: interesting. That was interesting. The man in the yellow suit or outfit.
1: Yeah. I mean, my mom was like one of those that animals love her. I don't know. I guess aliens too now, but they had gone to the Air Force Academy, but they didn't have their high school diploma, and the Air Force wanted the high school diploma instead of a GED. So the friend of mine said, have you heard anything on the UFO out by Turkey Creek Farms? And the Air Force reporter said, how'd you know about that? And he said, I don't know. It was a rumor. And he said, okay, well, I can't help you until you get your high school diploma. Come back when you do. And as he was heading out the door, before he got out, that recruiter was on the phone. So everything shook up. And I had thought I'd heard something about it had to do something with women on the Cash Landrum. I had heard it from George Murray.
0: Oh, okay. You heard it up here on Coast with George Norrie.
1: Yeah, but yeah. I didn't know anything about it till George said, oh, that's the Cash Landrum crash. There's, you know, he was running out of time. He said, there's all kinds of information about it. I can click. And so.
0: Interesting. So, you know what I remember when I think of Texas, I think of Stevensville, Texas. And all the all the stuff that happened there, and they say it still happens there. Are you close to Stevensville? Stevenville, I think. I don't even know if there's an S in there.
1: No,
0: is that ring? I'm not sure where it is. Well, you check out that, because that could have been in the 80s. I don't remember the year, but it's called Stevenville or Stevensville, Texas. And man, that was the first video I ever saw where there was a beam of light. And I knew it was a real beam of light. I'm like, oh my gosh. One of the farmers there, I guess, on his land had, something kept eating all the feed. And so he put a camera up, and there was all this UFO activity happening at this time. And, he put up a camera and it showed this beam of light. And it was not, you know, it didn't reach the ground, but it was formed and went, you know, from above and down and moving around. It was amazing. I thought, oh my gosh, somebody captured an actual beam of light. So if you get a chance to check that out. Let me ask you one other thing though, before you go. You said you never saw a UFO, but you've seen an alien with your parents. What did the alien look like?
1: Okay. The aliens were about 2.5, maybe 3 feet, in suits, blue kind of neon suits, and there was two a little bit shorter than the other one, and I was in the middle bedroom. My folks were in the left bedroom, so I heard this. And I saw this dark shadow come over my room, and it said, I'm going to kill you. Well, I'm a kid. I ain't staying there for that. So I ran out the door. My dad grabbed me and put me in between him and my mom on the side of the wall. And the bigger one, maybe 3 feet, just a little taller than the other two, had a sidearm. I remember, I guess it's supposed to be a laser gun or something. So anyway, we were watching them, and then when we saw them, they were right by the hallway closet where my dad kept all of his guns. And so the one with the gun acted like he was the sergeant or something. He pointed to the right, and that was our guest bedroom. And so they eventually went in there, and, you know, we were scared, you know, for our lives, and up there again. We don't remember any time lost, so...
0: Yeah, you probably won't.
1: Yeah, well, that's probably true, too.
0: That's true.
1: but they had to finish the portal in the guest bedroom. So the next morning we get up, you know, like, well, I wonder where they got in. They must have broke in the back patio door. And, you know, there wasn't any sign of entry anywhere, Connie.
0: Well, they know how to do it, don't they? They are experts. They can just get on in there through that little beam of light, man. That's amazing. So let me ask this. How you said you all were scared to death. Look, they're like 2.5 foot tall. They're 3 foot tall. You could kick them around. You can kick them out of the house. What happened? Especially, you know, in Houston, the Houston area and the area I would think you'd be in. Y'all got some good cowboy boots to do some kicking. Were you able to, or were you frozen? Did you even think of it?
1: We weren't frozen like a spirit, you know, but we were just like, this is not right.
0: You could have kicked him across the backyard into your neighbor's yard, said, get out of here, go bug them, right? You could have nailed them like that.
1: Yeah,
0: I know, it's very different, isn't it?
1: But they were in front of guns, and we couldn't get to them.
0: It was just a squirt gun. Did you look a little closer? Just a little squirt gun. That's all. I'm just kidding you.
1: There you go. That's
0: amazing that, you know, I think way back, it seems like, the younger you are, the more you remember seeing them. The older you get, they either get better at not letting you see them, or you get better at not caring to see them because you've seen them enough. It's one or the other. But when people are younger, and if you go back to the families even, so maybe at a different time, they seem to show themselves more or let themselves be seen, or maybe they didn't make your mind forget it as much as they might now. It's just one of those things, because you talk to people and they go back in time, they remember seeing a whole lot more activity of these little grays running around doing different things. So open lines continue. Let's hear what you want to talk about. Connie Willis, Coast to Coast AM.
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8: ABC News, I'm Wayne Cabot. More than 150 campers have been rescued from raging floodwaters by the National Guard, flying helicopters into the flood zone of Iron County, Missouri. The U.S. is demanding Iran publicly declare it will stop attacking ships in the Strait of Hormuz and fully reopen the strait, or the U.S. will resume its bombing campaign. Maine Democrats have announced a convention will happen in 2 weeks, just ahead of a legal deadline to replace Senate candidate Graham Plattner, who officially dropped out today, State Party Chairman Charlie Dingman.
9: We are announcing that we will hold our nominating convention on Saturday, July 25, where delegates from each of Maine's 16 counties will vote for our new nominee.
8: He promises transparency. Taylor Swift paid the city of New York to cover the expenses for her wedding. paying $160,000 to the Big Apple, says Mayor Zoran Mamdani. This is ABC News.
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6: 334 in the Loud Security System Traffic Center. Heads up for Duluth. We got a couple of left lanes knocked out at 85 northbound. A little bit of a slowdown between Pleasant Hill Road exit 104 and Steve Reynolds Boulevard there. You can take Buford Highway to stay on time there in Gwinnett. And up and coming, we got 400 northbound with a left lane knocked out near Peachtree Parkway. And in Decatur, 20 eastbound, a left lane knocked out near exit 66 Columbia Drive. This is just inside the perimeter east 285. Shea Holloway, Triple Team Traffic, 95.5 WSB.
7: I'm WSB meteorologist Christina Edwards. Partly to mostly cloudy skies for Saturday with scattered rain showers and thunderstorms through the afternoon. Morning lows in the mid-70s, daytime high 91.

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1: Bonnie Tyler and her tribute on Coast to Coast AM, Faster Than the Speed of Night, 1983. Did you guess that? Did you know that's where it was, 1983? That made Bonnie the first British female artist to have an album debut in the top position. Number one happening for her. Really good stuff. Man, that just an amazing voice. And we go back to the voice. It's legendary, right? We all love the raspy voice. And we've heard a little bit about, you know, that she had a couple things like surgery and things like that that happened. But that's only part of the story. Okay. Here's like the bigger part that some people don't know. So it was partly the raspy voice was partly because of this vocal cord surgery that she had. But here's the bigger part of it. Doctors told her not to speak during the recovery. Well, Bonnie had some other plans.

0: patients. Obviously, she's not really good with patients. So she had a later admitted that she became frustrated and screamed and really loudly, and that damaged her vocal cords. And that's what helped create that rough, powerful voice that made her unmistakable, that we all love. And I bet that really, really hurt. Wow. Again, Connie Willis here. And, you know, a lot of you want to ask about my Project Creepy Hotspot. When can I go? It's a live investigation with me. I take you with me. It just started earlier today. I have one. And we head out on the live investigation Sunday morning. Okay. Sunday morning. All right. So I'll be on coast tomorrow night, and then in the morning, heading out. Walking Walt, Jim Peniston, we're a part of this, going back up to the Rockies where we get contact and communication. You guys, I'm not faking that. I'm not just telling you that. This is not, oh, here, I want you to come pay for this show because I'm trying to make money. No, the payment goes for gas, the RV, the food, because we're up there 4 days and 3 nights. Communication, contact. I never really thought of it that way. I just knew they would come up and they kind of put their handprints all over the vehicle. They knock the vehicle, or and they walk around, or then they're constantly around you. Okay. I'm not talking just Bigfoot. There's something I call the mitten people. You'll learn more about that one day, or you can join the creepy hotspot. You'll learn about the mitten people. All right. I don't think you want to know about the mitten people, because they even run off the Bigfoot. That's what I'm getting right now. But there's a lot of things that happen, and it's real. And you can be a part of it. You always say, I want to be a part. I want to go. Okay, but you can't come physically, right? There's too much stuff going on. But you can come virtually. So that's what you do. You go to my website, and you're going to see Project Creepy Hotspot. Sign up here. And, you know, anyway, that's what you can do. And you can be with me, because heading out on Sunday. All right. Do what you've always wanted to do. And yeah, help pay for the gas and the food. That's what it's all about. Thank you so much. It's Project Creepy Hotspots. Find out more and join it at ConnieWillis.com.
1: We have a great story from someone who's helped themselves to heal by using the botanical known as Carnivora. And we have a guest right now. Her name is Joni Nichols. This is quite a story.
2: Yes, it is. And Robert, my adventure started about 7 years ago. I was a mess. I had numerous infections. My hair was falling out all over the furniture. Mm-hmm. One of the scariest things was that my legs were swelling up out of control. It came to a head. Within 24 hours, I had gone into a coma.
1: Holy tamale.
2: Mom and Dad decided to get me Carnivora's 6-week program.
1: And at what point that you started this series, did you notice, hey, something might be getting better?
2: 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Then I noticed that my hair wasn't all over the furniture. I'm like excited.
1: It's like you said that within about 6 weeks, your legs were no longer swelling?
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0: We are back on Coast to Coast AM. Hello, Connie Willis here. It's a Willis weekend. We'll be back tomorrow night with Super Soldiers and Disclosure from an Experiencer's Point of View. Those are always the best. That's the best. That's where you're going to get the real deal, because they have the most knowledge of that, as opposed to people that are just hearing about it, reading about it, hearsay kind of stuff. So it's all good. I'm always bringing you the best of the best, right? Trying to get the truth out there of what's really going on and not what is just embellished or made up and sent out there. I just wish that, you know, just like you're supposed to say, hey, this is AI. Well, at least the social media does that now. It's like, this is AI generated. Sometimes, by the way, I've noticed they've gotten that wrong, because like you can do a thumbnail, right? You can do an image of AI, but what you post is not AI. So be careful about that too, because just because you might say it might say AI generated, it might just be the image, but it might be the truth on the post. So watch that. But most of the time, it's the other way around. and it's fiction. They need to tell you. People need to just be kind, people. Just say, hey, this is AI. It's a great story. Everybody talks about aliens in my family. And you know what? I started doing a little YouTube channel on aliens, and it's AI generated, and it's fiction as well. Okay. Just know I'm having fun with it. People say that. Instead, people don't say that. They let you think, this is real. This is real. And it's horrible. Such misinformation, such disinformation. So, if you want the real stuff, you know where to come. Right here, we got it for you. And that's just the way it's got to be, all right? So let's go. Open line's going to continue here. Let's go to wild card line number 4. The phones are full. If you can't get in, I understand. But we're working it here for you. Wild card line number 4, Roland, Pennsylvania. Pennsylvania. How you doing, Roland?
1: Very fine. How about you?
0: I'm good. It's like a good night. Lots of good information, I think. What do you got?
1: You know, I'm totally blind. I can't see UFOs up in the sky, but I believe that they're there.
0: Mm-hmm. Can you get the vibe or anything?
1: You can hear sounds, and you know, you can feel something's there.
0: Mm. Are you somebody that's taken?
1: Am I somebody that says what?
0: Do you think you're an experiencer? Do you think you're taken too? Because
1: you can recognize.
0: Yeah. Okay.
1: But I'm enjoying your music that you're playing, and it's a shame that Bonnie died so young.
0: Yeah, actually, because 75 is what, like the real, like the new 55, 60.
1: Right. I just turned 70 on the 18th of May.
0: Oh, okay. So you're new to that. How's that feel?
1: Hey, the spinal stenosis going on, but I do my exercises and physical therapy, and
0: yep.
1: There's days that it aches a little bit, but I keep going, and really I'm still working.
0: And you know, you are? Okay. What do you do for a living?
1: Do you know what chair caning is? You know, the old cane seat chairs, rush seat chairs, and regluing or refinishing, and some upholstery work I do.
0: Oh.
1: That's what I do.
0: Well, that's not... I got a few things I could send you.
1: If it's possible, you know what? I have a shop at 734 Linden Street in Bethlehem, Pennsylvania.
0: Okay.
1: And I have a shop. In fact, I'm up earlier because Higher Transit is going to take me to Wind Gap today and tomorrow. I have a place at Marketplace 316 in Wind Gap, up in 316 North Broadway. Actually, my girlfriend and I started it. She had an antique shop, and she sold used items. Besides, she passed away from 6 years ago of cancer. I sold her items, and I stayed with it.
0: Well, and where did you say this is?
1: In Wind Gap, Pennsylvania. Do you have any idea, like, where Sailorsburg is?
0: You know what? I lived in Rittenhouse Square.
1: In Philadelphia.
0: Yeah, in Philly, yeah. So how far are you from there?
1: I'm 60 miles from Philadelphia, or Allentown.
0: Okay. Oh, Allentown. Oh, you know what you just did? You made me start singing that song for probably the next week.
1: Okay. Living here in Allentown.
0: That's right. I love Billy, you know, I can't help it, but now I'll sing it forever.
1: I have to buy the Philly too, but Philly isn't what it was.
0: Ah, see, I was actually right there on South Philly, you know, the road South Street, right? South Street, the big famous song.
1: I don't remember that is.
0: Yeah, but then I moved into Rittenhouse Square, and I felt much better.
1: Yeah. It's that runs the same as Bainbridge South Street does.
0: Is that where you're from originally? You've lived there all your life?
1: Well, and I went to town Bethlehem, and I was in Wilkes-Barre for like 3 years. I learned to be an upholsterer up there.
0: Okay. It's a great state. I love it. And I love the people there. They're so different too, right? Philly people from Pittsburgh people, totally two different worlds, right?
1: Yeah, Philly people are nice. In fact, a friend of mine works down at Temple University, and she told me one there's more gunshots going in Philly, but she came out of work one day and all these police were around and she was like, the cops said to stay where you are. Somebody was shooting bullets around.
0: Oh my gosh.
1: They got the person.
0: Good. You know, I'm glad I'm not there.
1: A lady told me that she used to live in Philly, and a little bit too much of that went on. She moved out to the suburbs,
0: where you could grab
1: the subway and come into town.
0: I gotcha. Great transportation and a beautiful state. Thanks for calling in. I appreciate that, and thanks for enjoying the music along with me. Yeah, you know, I grew up in Kentucky. I was born in Kentucky, and when I lived in Philly in Rittenhouse Square is because I was working at QVC selling products there. And I was like, you know, what is it about the state? Well, people actually call it Pennsyltucky. And that's what really hit me. I thought it just looks so much like Kentucky, and the weather's exactly like Kentucky. You have a valley there and you have the Ohio Valley in Kentucky. So the same weather, temperature, the same humidity, but the same trees and the same landscape is beautiful. It's a beautiful state. So I really enjoyed living up there, but happy to be over here in Colorado. There's some things I'd like to change about it, but for the most part, no, the weather's fantastic here, and it's just absolutely gorgeous, and there's a lot of crazy things up there in those mountains that all of you all would enjoy. So any of the Rockies, Colorado, all the way up, you know, all the way across is full of all sorts of little interesting creatures and big interesting creatures. Let's go back to wildcard line number 5, talk to Nancy out of New Mexico. Nancy, welcome to Coast to Coast AM. How are you tonight?
2: Hi, Connie. I'm really enjoying your show tonight. It's always fun to hear your weekend people. You add a little different flavor to what's going on.
0: in the best of ways, I hope. I appreciate that. You're living in New Mexico. Definitely. That's a crazy state, man. There's a lot of crazy stuff that happens there.
2: I'm at the very bottom of the Rockies. That's why I call them the wild card. I'd have to look out the window to see which side of the Rockies I'm on. We've got the Florida Mountains here, which is like the very end of the Rockies. So it's like, yeah, I can see it out the window. It's that way.
0: Wow.
2: I want to travel back in time a little. One, I'm enjoying your tribute, and I am mourning the death of Randy Mantooth from the show Emergency. I used to watch it when I was a kid.
0: Which one was he? Which one? Was he the one of the two major guys?
2: Yeah,
0: blonde or dark hair?
2: Paramedic.
0: Was he the
2: Randy Mantooth, and he my girlfriends and I used to write fanfic about that show.
0: I understand. We all loved it. Was it the dark haired guy?
2: The magazines and
0: that's right.
2: He's like 80, and I'm like,
0: that's
2: oh,
0: right. And just to be clear, it was the dark haired guy or the light haired guy?
2: The dark haired guy.
0: Okay. Yeah. He was the guy. He was the one. one I liked too.
2: Okay. First off, I'm starting off about 2 hours ago. You guys were talking about the ones and zeros and the communication.
0: Yep, the binary numbers, the Pinniston code.
2: I wanted to comment that you need to scoot your timeline back on that, because in 1969, in mm-hmm. sixth grade, they were teaching us binary in school.
0: In
2: 1969. Yep.
0: I was like four.
2: Yeah, that was, that's about, so what, you know, I mean, I realized the space program was hardwired, but.
0: Right. Well, that's, huh.
2: Yeah, they were teaching us about computers and teaching us binary in 69.
0: Wow.
2: So you need those,
0: where'd you go?
2: Zeros back. California.
0: You know what? We need to bring up Peniston. Hey, Peniston, call up and tell us what that means, because I got to ask you about that. He'd have an answer before I would. So what? Okay, because that seems pretty early. Don't most? I would think everybody's like, that's a little early. So were you in a special school, or was this just normal people?
2: I'm sorry?
0: Were you in a genius school or some sort of unique class?
2: No, I don't think so. Like I said, we were in California, which can make a difference in the 60s, I suppose.
0: Or not.
2: No,
0: one or the other.
2: Everybody in the class.
0: Huh.
2: Everyone in the class. I remember a little kid book I've been trying to find for, you know, the last, 50 years, called Billy Goat Math, which was a little kid's book where the billy goat was counting and he had a right foot and a left foot. So it was a one and a zero.
0: Oh, okay.
2: And they were teaching little kids binary.
0: Okay. I'm thinking what they had happen was that they were trying to decode it. Were you able to decode the ones and zeros?
2: Numbers. Just math.
0: Huh. I wish he was on the other line here so we could talk about that, because I don't know how to answer that.
2: I just wanted to let you know that we knew about it back then, and not like the 70s or 80s. It was like 1969 we were studying binary in school.
0: Well, I know from hearing the story. Okay, well, from hearing the story, he got it in 1980, but they said they couldn't decode it until much later with the ones and zeros. So I got to tell you, I don't understand, but I know they got a book coming out that's going to explain it more, like any day.
2: Yeah. Well, decoding is always good. You know, think about hieroglyphs, you know.
0: Right. Are you good at the decoding the ones and zeros?
2: It's just numbers. A one is a one, and a 1 0 is a two, and a 1 1 is a three. It's just computer language, because it's either the circuit is open or the circuit is closed.
0: And is it also in eights or something?
2: Oh, well,
0: sequences of eights?
2: Computers talk in like hex with 12. Computer languages, but basically the computer languages became prevalent. I mean, you used to have to code computers with ones and zeros. Now you use, you know, basic programming and then the different languages that they use, you know, the COBOLs and the other stuff. We learned basic. I learned basic in college, 75.
0: So what do you do for a living? You're way ahead of everybody with this kind of thing. What do you do for a living? Or did you ever do anything with computers?
2: I'm kind of just like the head of the trivia department.
0: The trivia department of what? That's great.
2: I'm the queen of trivia.
0: I love it. So you do decode. So have you looked at the Peniston code to try to decode it?
2: No.
0: Oh, you got to do that.
2: What's it called?
0: It's the Peniston code. It's the binary code. It's when it's when James Peniston in the UK in Bentwaters, 1980, where the Air Force Base there, and they thought there was a plane crash, but they went and found out that it was this UFO, and the UFO was just hovering, and Peniston went over, and he manhandled the whole thing, and then at one point he put his hand on hieroglyphics, and then at another point all of a sudden all these numbers downloaded into him, and it is now known as the Peniston code, and it's a bunch of ones and zeros and trying to just decode it. So, you know, let me know, we got to take a break now, but let me know, I want you to look at that. I think it's jamespeniston.com, and you can learn more about that, and let us know what you decode it to be. I like that. She was very interesting. I'd like to learn more about what she finds out. So thanks, Nancy, for calling in. Open lines continue. Connie Willis here, and the tribute to Bonnie Tyler as well. Stay with us. Coast to Coast AM.

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5: From ABC News, I'm Wayne Cabot. President Trump is now threatening Iran with thousands of missiles after open calls for his assassination at the Ayatollah's funeral. And the U.S. is demanding Iran issue a public statement that says the Strait of Hormuz is open.
6: A senior U.S. official saying that the Iranians said firing on the ships was a mistake, an errant part of the Iranian regime that was trying to undermine the deal. We screwed up. Let's keep talking.
5: ABC's Martha Raddatz. Trump border czar Tom Homan says he's not going to comment on the fatal ICE-involved shooting in Houston, in which DAS claims that a man weaponized his vehicle toward agents, a claim refuted by three witnesses.
7: Let the investigation play out. If the officers acted outside policy or illegally, they'll be held accountable.
5: DHS says it has no body cam video. Houston Mayor John Whitmire.
8: We're not settling to wait for an FBI report. For all we know, could take a year. We want answers.
5: He's authorizing his own investigation. Graham Plattner has submitted his paperwork to formally withdraw from Maine's U.S. Senate race, and now State Democratic Chair Charlie Dingman is calling for a convention in 2 weeks to pick a replacement.
9: The convention will be fair, representative, and as transparent as possible as we all come together in service of our ultimate goal, defeating Susan Collins and winning this Senate seat.
5: Apple is suing OpenAI, claiming it's been stealing trade secrets as it seeks to build its own hardware for ChatGPT. And it's suing two Apple ex-employees who now work for OpenAI, which has not yet commented. Over 150 campers rescued from raging floodwaters by the National Guard flying their helicopters into the flood zone in Iron County, Missouri. More than 90 water rescues across the state. You're listening to ABC News.
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25: 405 in the Loud Security Systems Traffic Center. Got a newer crash working for you in Cobb County, 75 northbound. It's at the exit to South Marietta Parkway. It's like in the right lane as you head that way. Elsewhere looks pretty good. Just construction to think about. It's going to include 285 north, two right lanes on the interloop there at Cascade Road. Stephanie Stallworth, Triple Team Traffic, 95.5 WSB.
26: I'm WSB meteorologist Christina Upward. Scattered rain showers and thunderstorms for Saturday afternoon. Some of the storms may produce heavy downpours, as well as a few isolated damaging wind gusts. Saturday's highs in the upper 80s to low 90s. More scattered storms on the way for Sunday with a high around 89. Rain showers will stick around for early next week.
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29: Good morning, boys and girls. This is O'Neill from the Bojangles Studio high in the mountains of North Georgia. This is O'Neill Outside presents Works Radio. Very, very special program. I want you to stick around for the entire thing because I have a very, very special guest. We will be suspending the Medal of Honor and the radio prize package and things like that because I want to spend an hour and a half up with a very, very special guest. But before I get to him, I'm inviting you to consider the purchase of O'Neill Outside. people and places along the way. And it is a book I wrote a couple of years ago. You can purchase it at O'NeillOutside.com, whereby if you purchase it there, I will personalize it for you. Sign it and put your name in there and so on, if that means anything to you. And I hope it does. Secondly, you can get it at Amazon. It gets nothing but five-star ratings as it is reviewed there. And lastly, then, too, a very, very special promotion for you guys that are local at Beaver Toyota, which is one of these really upscale Toyota dealerships in Cumming, Georgia. The books are there. They are $20 each. You say, uh-oh, man, it's not worth 20 bucks. Well, wait a second. Because the entire $20 amount that you pay for the book, and they're all signed, goes to the Children's Classic Fishing Tournament at Lake Lanier. Beaver Toyota sends all the money to the Classic Children's Fishing Tournament to be held this year. They've got, well, they'll have mascots there and Toyotas and boats. It'll be wonderful, and we appreciate their absolute most valued participation. At Beaver Toyota, the book O'Neill Outside, but there are only 50 of them there. They'll contribute $1,000 to the tournament. So, we're going to talk outdoors to a very, very special person today, someone that you will recognize, and when we get back from this first break, we'll just let him introduce himself, and I know that you'll recognize his voice and his expertise in the outdoors, his outlook on life, and it'll be a constant entertainment for the next hour and a half. A very, very special O'Neill Outside. So, with that, let's take a short break, and we'll be back.
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12: 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We'll probably see you there.
29: Welcome back, everyone. A very special O'Neill outside today, and I'll do that by doing by the following. Good morning, sir. Who is this?
4: O'Neill?
29: Yes, sir.
4: Milton Crabapple.
29: Yeah, you always put a smile on my face, my good friend, and it's a pleasure to welcome you to the show. I know that during the programs throughout the years that we don't get to spend enough time together, so the entire program today is devoted to Milton Crabapple so that we find out about this person. So, with that in mind, Milton, how many years now have you been telephoning O'Neill outside?
4: Well, it goes all the way back to 1994, O'Neill, however long that is.
29: Yeah, well, it's 26 years.
4: 26 years, I believe.
29: That's right. Boy, well, you sound the same.
4: That's the first time I put you on my show.
29: That's exactly right. I probably get more internet and Facebook comments about your calls than anyone else or everyone else put together. So I'm welcoming you to the program today. So it was 1994 when you started calling the show. And so with that in mind, let's look a little history here. Where do you live and what do you do for a living? What do you do?
4: Well, I live in Crabapple. I do some farming, and I'm also the sheriff of Crabapple.
29: Oh, I see. Yes,
4: and I've been sheriff of Crabapple since 1986.
29: Okay. Oh, my goodness, yeah. 30-something years, and I'm sure that must be very interesting.
4: It's interesting, all right. It's interesting in ways you just wouldn't believe.
29: Oh, yeah? Have you had any... Have you had anybody in jail that you would refer to as being famous?
4: Well, we thought we had Elvis in jail one time, but turned out to be one of them impersonators.
29: Oh, I see. Well, I'm sure you...
4: But, you know, there's people, you'd know them, but, you know, being law enforcement ain't easy. I'm telling you.
29: I guess not.
4: You always got to be available 24 hours a day in a small town. You always... having to stick your nose into stuff that really ain't none of your hard-earned business.
29: I see.
4: But you have to do it anyhow, just on account of being in law enforcement.
29: Well, you're...
4: I'm always going on.
29: Well, you're responsible for keeping things straight there in Crabapple.
4: I reckon so. You know, just like the other day, the Widow Wilson called up, and she said there was a naked man running around in the neighborhood.
29: Oh, boy.
4: Yeah, well, I said, we can't have nothing like that in Crabapple. So I went over to her house, knocked on the door, and she come to the door. And I said, where is this fella been? She said, follow me. So we went back through the house, went back to her bathroom, and looked out the bathroom window, and you could see this fella in the house next door over there through the window in his bathroom. He was shaving.
29: Uh-huh.
4: She said, look at there. I said, well, there's a fella standing there shaving. That's all he's doing in his own house. And I said, besides, you can't see nothing of him from the waist down. You don't know whether he's naked or not. She said, well, if you stand up on that dresser, you can. Yes, sir.
29: Oh, yeah, you have to be discerning, and you have to be gentle with the citizens there of Crabapple, I'm sure.
4: You sure do.
29: Yeah.
4: You sure do, but I'm glad to do it, though.
29: Well, I know you must be after 36 years or so. I'm sure you're the choice. You get elected every year, or what do you do?
4: Well, if anybody runs against me, ain't nobody run against me in about 30 years.
29: Yeah, I guess not. So, well, you know, when you telephone as often as possible, I always enjoy hearing about some of your relatives, some of them in professional sports and other occupations. So tell us, expand the knowledge about Milton by telling us about some of your relatives.
4: Well, you know, my brother Oshie, you know, me and him grew up together being brothers.
29: Right.
4: We go hunting and fishing together, and of course he ain't famous. But now I had a famous cousin, a third cousin that was a baseball player. We played on a farm team together up in Crabapple. You might have heard of him.
29: Oh, yeah? What's the what was the name of the team?
4: Crabapple Farm Team.
29: Oh, okay.
4: Yeah, sure. Well, and his name, we called him Goose Crabapple.
29: I see.
4: And here's one of them fellas, one of them sidearm slinging left-handed pitchers, you know, that kind of slung it from underneath.
29: Uh-huh.
4: And I'm telling you, he was something. He had the best pickoff move to first base of anybody I ever saw in my life.
29: Oh, me. Yeah? Well, tell me about it.
4: You got on first base and you tried to lead off, Goose Crabapple was going to nail you.
29: Oh.
4: Yes, sir. I seen him one time. It was in a real tense game. This fellow was a real fast runner now, and he got on first base, and he was leading off. And Goose Crabapple swung around there and threw that ball to first base, and he picked off that fella and got him out, and the batter swung at the ball. Yes, sir, that's how good he was.
29: Well, that sounds like a good move to me. I wish I could have seen that. Goose Crabapple.
4: He was a good one.
29: He was Goose Crabapple. Well, I know you and your brothers and your relatives, you have some fantastic trips from time to time, and hunting and fishing and so on. You know, tell us about one.
4: Well, me and Dude just went hunting this past weekend.
29: Uh-huh.
4: You know, deer season's over with now.
29: Right.
4: And a good thing about deer hunting for me is, now I get down in them woods, me and Dude, we don't sit out and watch them big fields. We get down there in the woods and find them trails in them thickets. And one thing about sitting there is during deer season is you find out where all the squirrels are located.
29: Oh.
4: So we get them picked out, you know, and then as soon as deer season's over with, we already know where them squirrels are, and we go back in there and get after them things.
29: Do you cook the squirrels? Do you harvest and cook the squirrels?
4: Yes, sir, I sure do. I love to eat them squirrels. I always try to get a freezer full of them this time of year to last me all year long.
29: I see. What do they taste like? I know you came up and visited with us some long, long, long time ago for lunchtime, and we had squirrel, and I thought it was good.
4: Well, it is good. It tastes just like squirrel.
29: Yeah.
4: Can't tell it apart.
29: No, no, it's just like squirrel.
4: So if you get now squirrels, when a squirrel you get this time of year mostly, at the end of the season, them squirrels are all grown, they're mature, and they get tough.
29: Oh, I see.
4: So usually if we kill a big mature squirrel, I'll usually parboil them a little while till he gets tender.
29: I see.
4: And then I'll make dumplings out of him, or I'll either maybe batter him up and fry him up. But if you just put a big old mature squirrel and fry him up, he's going to be tough.
29: Oh, I see. Okay, so you
4: but
29: do.
4: But now, I did two weeks ago, I killed two squirrels that were about half grown.
29: Oh.
4: Now, that's this time of year, too. It was in 1st of February, so, well, really, it was in the end of January, so that's unusual. Them things are probably born in October.
29: Okay.
4: I mean, you won't have to parboil them. Now, they'll just be fall off of the bone tender.
29: Oh, man. Well, you know, I'm going to go squirrel hunting pretty soon. I just can't resist it, and I'll be sure and do that. Do you just walk the woods to squirrel hunt, or do you use a dog to hunt them, or what do you do?
4: No, I like to know where they are ahead of time, and
29: then just go sneak
4: in there and sit down in the mornings, you know, and get in there and have me a place picked out, and I just sit down there. Wait for them to come out.
29: Well, you're a patient hunter, both of squirrels and for deer, aren't you?
4: Well, I try to be. You know, that's just like you say for turkeys. Patience not only kills turkeys, but it kills squirrels and deer, too.
29: I see. Well, matter of fact...
4: But, you know, I have people tell me they went squirrel hunting and they never did get nothing. And I said, well, what'd you do? He said, well, we just walked through the woods looking for them. Well, you ain't going to kill any squirrels just walking through the woods. You know, they can hear you coming. Now, the thing about this time of year, O'Neill, when it's in wintertime and there ain't no leaves on the trees and all the food for the squirrels is on the ground.
29: Okay.
4: All the nuts has done fell out of the trees and all the buds, so everything's on the ground. So them squirrels, you got to get on the ground, and they're nervous as they can be.
29: Oh, because that's not
4: because
29: they...
4: everything and lots of stuff want to eat them up down there on the ground. So
29: okay.
4: If you just go walking through the woods, they're going to hear you coming and see you coming, and so they'll just get away from you.
22: You bet.
4: You just got to find where they are and sit down and be real still. It don't take but about 15 or 20 minutes till they'll pop back out again.
29: I want to talk more about that, then I want to get into the turkey hunting, too, but we're going to need to take a break right now. This is O'Neill. I'm with Milton Crabapple, and we'll be back.
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0: Welcome back, everyone. A very, very special O'Neill Outside Works Tools radio program today. We're spending the entire morning with my good friend, advisor, and frequent caller since 1996, I believe, somewhere along in there, Milton Crabapple. And we've designated and devoted the entire show to him because he is a seasoned hunter. And before we get to the turkey side of this thing, Milton, I know over the years you've seen to it that an awful lot of youngsters get to go hunting. What would you tell the audience, or what advice would you give to get youngsters in the outdoors?
1: Well, you should take them out there to start with. But the main thing, now, if you're talking about hunting, O'Neill, and fishing too, but more hunting because it involves firearms, the number one most important thing is to teach them safety, you know, especially with firearms. And you can start them out these days with one of them little Nerf guns or anything else, just to teach them gun safety, and then a BB gun. And, you know, because a lot of the accidents happen because people just didn't have the proper instincts to be handling a firearm.
0: Right.
1: And that don't just come on you all of a sudden. You can't teach it. It takes years and years, you know, for them instincts to take over, where you just instinctively know when you got something downrange, or somebody's in the way, or a dog's in front of you, or if something flies up and it ain't the target you was looking for, or whatever happens, you know. So teaching them safety, and you just do that by repeating stuff over and over and over again, you know.
0: You go into the
1: That's
0: woods.
1: That's what I believe.
0: Go into the woods and doing it over and over and over again. Now,
1: yes,
0: what tip might you give a fellow, a dad who's got a youngster and he wants to get him involved in the outdoors, and it's squirrel season? What would you tell him to use once he's comfortable with carrying a gun into the woods, and what kind of tactic would you say, or something to keep in mind so that they might be productive? Because you take a kid into the woods hunting, he needs to produce something. He needs to realize something out of it.
1: Well, that's true. That's why it's important to know where them squirrels are ahead of time. You scout it out. You know, I've heard you say before that the first time you take a kid fishing needs to be a setup.
0: Yes.
1: Needs to be on a brim bed or a crappy bed or something where the first time they go, they'll catch a bunch. Well, you don't want to take a young child out in the woods when it's cold during hunting season and sit there in the morning for 2 or 3, 4 hours and get froze to death and bored and hungry and everything else and not get nothing. So you need to know where there's a hollow tree or a squirrel nest that's got 2 or 3 squirrels living in there. And, you know, when you go sit down there, they're going to come out. It's almost a sure thing. So that's a good place to take them for the first time. But, you know, they need to be shooting a BB gun and maybe a pellet rifle and stuff like that before you just take them out in the woods and hand them a shotgun.
0: Would you say, Milton, and recommend to the audience that to start a youngster, boy or a little girl, son, grandson, whatever, start them out with squirrels and rabbits and things like that instead of sitting in a deer stand?
1: Absolutely. Absolutely. You know, when I took my kids out deer hunting for the first time, I didn't sit with them because they'd already been sitting around squirrel hunting. And one of them wanted to go deer hunting with me. I said, well, you can go deer hunting when you've killed 20 squirrels.
0: Okay.
1: So he roamed the neighborhood from the time he was 7 or 8 years old with a pellet rifle. He bought him a little bow and arrow, a little kid's bow and arrow, you know, but he killed probably about a dozen squirrels through the next several years around the neighborhood. And then I started taking him squirrel hunting and setting him under a tree with 410 and come back, pick him up. He'd have a couple of squirrels. And when he got 20 of them, made him a walking stick. And every time he killed a squirrel, he'd get a coat hanger and heat it up on the flame and burn a notch into that walking stick. And once he got 20 notches burned into it, I took him deer hunting. But all I had to do was just set him down under a tree. And I said, I'll be back later.
0: Mm-hmm.
1: I heard him, first time I heard him shoot, I knew he had a deer because we knew what he was doing, and went back over there and found him. He had one laying on the ground all by himself.
0: How old was he when you started him squirrel hunting, and then how old was he when he started deer hunting?
1: Well, he started squirrel hunting with me tagging along when he was, I reckon, 7 or 8 years old.
0: Mm-hmm.
1: And then put him out there by himself. Once he took the hunter safety course when he was 12 years old, then I'd leave him under a tree with a 410, you know, and I reckon the first time he went deer hunting with me, he was probably about 15 years old.
2: Well,
1: you know, we don't hunt out of these heated cabin stands and pop-ups and sitting in there with electronics and heaters and all that stuff. Now, I always hunt down in the woods, sitting in a brush pile somewhere on a little stool out in the middle of nowhere under a tree limb someplace. That's just the way I always grew up doing it, you know.
2: And he's still hunting with you, isn't he?
1: Yes, sir.
2: You guys are still hunting partners?
1: Still hunting partners, yes, sir. We went squirrel hunting Saturday morning, and I'm telling you, it was cold. But I'll tell you something interesting now.
2: Okay.
1: There's a little old hilltop by an old logging road where we hunt, and we were sneaking up through there last year, the year before, I guess, and I said, now, there's liable to be a rabbit sitting around here somewhere, so just be ready. And we was easing down through there, no sooner than I said it, a rabbit jumped up, and he didn't get a shot off at it. He was not paying close enough attention, because he only got about a second and a half, and that rabbit run down a fence row. I said, well, you just stand right here and don't say a word. Have your gun pointed over there at that fence, and I'm going to circle down the woods down the creek, and I'm going to come back up that fence row.
2: Okay.
1: And I got down there and started back up through that fence row, and a minute I heard him shoot up there. That rabbit run back up right back up there to him, and he got him. So last year, we was stomping around up there at the end of the year, and I said, now here's where that our rabbit was. Well, there's a brush pile there. I stomped on it, and another rabbit run out from under it. He shot it and killed it, so we was up there last Saturday. I said, now, you know, we've killed two rabbits right here out of this brush pile over the last couple of years. I said, so I'm going to get around here on the other side. And you get up there and stomp on it. And I mean, it was thick in there, too, with briars.
2: Mm-hmm.
1: He got stomping on that thing, and a rabbit come out the other end of it like he was shot out of a cannon. He didn't go 20 feet till I done bowled him over.
2: I got you.
1: So we got three rabbits out of that one brush pile in the last 2 years.
2: Well, let me ask you now, your hunting instincts told you to go to that to leave your son in one spot and that you would go after the rabbit. Does the rabbit run in circles or what?
1: No, you mean when the, when

0: see.
1: You know, rabbit's tender. You don't have to parboil that thing. Easy to skin, easy to cook, and make you some good cat head biscuits with some rabbit gravy, and ain't nothing better.
0: Well, what's the background on calling a biscuit a cat head?
1: It's a big biscuit, the size of a cat's head.
0: Oh, I see. Okay.
1: Yes, sir. It ain't one of them little old bitty biscuits. It's a big old biscuit, big as a cat's head.
0: Okay. Fantastic. Okay, well, you hunt, other than maybe in the summertime, you hunt year-round, don't you? And I'm going to get to the turkey part here pretty soon. But you hunt year-round, don't you?
1: Well, when I can, yes,
0: well,
1: sir.
0: In season, you hunt.
1: I hunt in season. I don't hunt nothing out of season unless I absolutely have to.
0: Mm-hmm. Okay. What when you're deer hunting, what do you use? What rifle do you use? What caliber?
1: Well, you know, I used to use a full-stock Curly Maple 50-caliber mountain rifle.
0: Okay.
1: But my eyes have faded out on me over the last few years, and I can't see my sights good on that thing. I can't draw a fine bead with it like I used to.
0: Mm-hmm.
1: And so I don't like to use it much now on account of I'm afraid I'll cripple up something or make a bad shot on it.
0: Okay.
1: I use the same gun now that I started out with when I first started when I was 15 years old. It's an old lever action Marlin 3030 with a little old cheap Weaver scope on it.
0: Mm-hmm.
1: And I'll tell you something. I put that scope on it in 1968. Paid $30 for that scope.
0: Okay.
1: I think I bought it from Sears and Roebuck. It's a Weaver scope.
0: Mm-hmm.
1: Put it on there and zeroed it in, and then I passed it off. Jake, he used it for years and years, and then I finally got it back when I couldn't see, but there ain't no telling if the deer that's been killed with that little old Marlin 3030, still killing them with it, and after, I reckon that's how long, from 68?
0: My goodness.
1: 50 years? 48
0: yeah.
1: years?
0: Yeah.
1: Ain't
0: like
1: never touched the adjustment on that scope a single time.
0: You just check it from time to time and you're good, huh?
1: It's never been adjusted.
0: Oh,
1: it's stayed right on, and it's been knocked over two or three times.
0: I see. Well,
1: I tripped over it one time trying to light my bee smoker, and I thought surely I'd knock the scope off on it, but it was dead on.
0: But when we get back, I want to talk turkey hunting for a few minutes, and then I've got, I want, if we can get to it in the next break, but we will certainly as the show proceeds, I want to talk about Milton Crabapple's specialty turtle grabbing.
2: But I'll tell you one thing about our preacher. He puts in a lot of work. When he first came to Mount St. Helens Baptist Church, he went all over Crabapple doing visitation. He was just inviting folks to come to church. He went by the Widow Wilson's house, knocked on the door, and he couldn't get her to come to the door, so he took out his card and he wrote on the back of it, Revelation 3:20, stuck it in her door. Well, she found it. She got her Bible, looked up Revelation 3:20, and it said, "Behold, I stand at the door and knock." Well, the next Sunday after church, everybody was shaking his hand. She handed him a little note folded up, and he opened it up, and it said, Genesis 3:10. He got his Bible, opened it up, read Genesis 3:10, and it said, "I heard the sound of thee in the garden, and I was afraid, because I was naked, and I hid myself."
3: It's Eric. I had a house that was built in the 40s, and all the settling over time, the foundation, it started cracking. We could see the cracks in the walls. The doors started sticking. 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

0: Welcome back, everyone. A very, very special O'Neill Outside Works Tools radio program today. We're spending the entire morning with my good friend, advisor, and frequent caller since 1996, I believe, somewhere along in there, Milton Crabapple. And his perspective on fishing and hunting is very, very special. He is the sheriff of Crabapple, Georgia, and he has the stories to tell about that. But right now, welcome back, Milton. You still there, aren't you, sir?
1: Yes, sir.
0: Okay.
1: Right here.
0: Right. All right. Well, what I would like to talk to you about right now is that the turkey season is coming up, the eastern wild turkey, which you devote quite a bit of time into hunting. So let's start off this way. Using your experience and the dozens, if not hundreds of times that you've hunted for the eastern wild turkey, what is what's the biggest mistake that you think most turkey hunters make that keep them from harvesting a turkey?
1: They move.
0: Okay. What do you mean? They get up and walk around?
1: No, they sit still. They're reaching up, scratching themselves, and readjusting their seat, and looking around left and right like a goddamn drunk hoot owl while they're sitting there, and they should be still.
0: So,
1: you know, them turkeys can see you like a dang pronghorn antelope.
0: Right.
1: They can see you from a mile away, and they'll spook. So they, you know, a turkey comes through the woods, O'Neill. He's like a submarine coming through the woods.
0: Mm-hmm.
1: And every time he comes to a little rise, he just sticks his neck straight up so that there ain't nothing peeking over the rise but his head.
0: Okay.
1: And his head ain't but about the size of a golf ball. So you ain't going to see nothing but his head to begin with.
0: If you see it at all.
1: If you see it at all. And I'm telling you, most the people that have turkeys come close to them, they don't ever even realize it because the turkey just spotted them from a long ways off.
0: Okay.
1: And just crept on off, and then people didn't. They said, "Well, I didn't see no turkeys." Well, I mean, you didn't, but the turkey saw you, I guarantee it.
0: I say, so you remain still, and that's the big thing for you.
1: Yeah, you got to see that turkey before he sees you.
0: Boy,
1: you sit there for long, you know, you get tired and restless and swatting mosquitoes. And, you know, I got a little trick sometimes if my face itches or I need to scratch. I'll have me a little stick about 3 feet long laying on the ground next to me.
0: Mm-hmm.
1: And I'll just get that stick and turn it around where there don't nothing move but my wrist laying down on the ground, and I can scratch myself with that stick.
0: Oh, I see.
1: Without ever lifting my arm up to scratch myself.
0: Okay.
1: You know, turkey hunters got all kinds of little tricks like that, you know, to keep from moving. But moving is the thing. And especially if you have called and that gobbler's coming in there looking for you, I'm telling you, he can see a mosquito squat from 100 yards away.
0: Okay.
1: And he's coming in there looking for you, just like radar. And if you move, I mean, I can't tell you how many times I've been sitting there, and I'm just as still as I could be, and all of a sudden I just shift my weight a little bit, and I hear one.
0: Oh.
1: Take off down through the woods. He done spotted me from way off.
0: He got you.
1: That's the main thing, is moving.
0: I see.
1: Calling too much is another one, too.
0: All right. Tell me about that.
1: Well, you know, you don't need to call much. And them experts say that turkey's got a real good memory.
0: Mm-hmm.
1: And he might hear you call one time over there, and he may be with his hens over here a quarter mile away somewhere. But after them hens get gone, after he services all of them, he's thinking to himself, you know, I heard a hen over yonder on that ridge earlier this morning. I think I'll mosey over there and see if she's still over there.
0: Okay.
1: But a fella told me one time, he said, you can dig a hole in the ground and crawl down in it, and you can call a turkey from a half a mile away, and he'll come over there and look in that hole.
0: That's
1: how they know exactly where you are. They do a thing that they call triangulating. I don't know exactly how it works, but I had a scientist tell me about it one time.
0: Okay.
1: You know, it's like when them pioneers was out on the out in the wilderness, out there in Blackfoot Indian country, and they had to worry about getting scalped and everything else, but they had to kill them something to eat. So they'd have to fire the gun every now and then. but they said, they used to say that the first shot tells them that you're there. The second shot tells them exactly where you are.
2: Oh, boy.
1: So that's the way it is with calling. That first call tells the turkey you're there, but the second one tells them exactly what tree you're sitting under.
0: I see. Well, I'm in agreement with you on this, on both of those. Yes, indeed. We move too much, number one, and certainly I think most turkey hunters are in love with their own call.
1: That's true.
0: And
1: that's true.
0: And they call and call and call and call, and they just, and the gobbler's just not going to respond to that.
1: No, he ain't. He knows what's going on.
0: Oh, yeah.
1: You're liable to get him with just one little old, low, soft set of yelps.
0: Mm-hmm.
1: He can hear it from a long ways off. But what you want him to do is come up through there looking for you when he don't know exactly where you are.
0: Okay, and if you call too much, he does.
1: Yeah, if you call two or three times, he gets where he knows exactly where you are.
0: I got you.
1: And then there's lots of mistakes folks make turkey hunting. I'm telling you, you can make a whole bunch more mistakes turkey hunting than you can deer hunting.
0: Well, certainly.
1: You know, turkeys are different than deer. Deer's curious, and turkey ain't. Turkey ain't got a curious bone in his body.
0: If he hears anything,
1: he's gone. His first instinct is to get out of there. You know, a deer sees a man and thinks he's a tree stump. And turkey sees a tree stump and thinks it's a man.
0: I haven't heard that before, but that's a good illustration.
1: They're born scared to death and they don't ever get over it.
0: Yes, indeed. But we've got a terrific population of the eastern wild turkey all across the southeast, and I personally think it's the number one big game animal in North America. You have to be a better hunter. I'll see if you agree. You have to be a better hunter to bag the eastern wild turkey than any other big game animal in North America.
1: Well, I believe you do, and out of all the turkey species, too. The eastern is the hardest one, they tell me.
0: Oh, yes, indeed, he is.
1: You know, I went to Texas and hunted some of them Rios, killed two of them on opening day. But, you know, they said that them fellas out there, they said when they have people from the southeastern United States come out there and hunt turkeys, they said them turkeys ain't got a chance.
0: That's right.
1: Well, some folks have been beating their heads against the wall chasing these eastern wild turkeys around. I'll tell you, that's a whole different species.
0: You bet it is. You bet it is. That one out there's the Rio Grande, and he'll practically come up meat out of your hand, almost.
1: So well, they're not like these easterns, I tell you. They're something else.
0: You bet.
1: They'll drive you crazy.
0: All right, before we've still got a few minutes before the next break, and I don't want to get into the grabbling yet, but tell me about, you know, you hunt a lot, you fish a lot, so. Within the activity of hunting, tell me about maybe an unusual hunt or something that you can relate to us about deer hunting, turkey or whatever, hogs, whatever. Have you got one?
1: Well, I'll tell you one that was an unusual. It's stuck in my mind all these years, and I still have a picture of it today. It's the first time Grandpa Crabapple ever took me duck hunting.
0: Okay.
1: I was just a kid, but I had been quail hunting with a fella, and we found some ducks down on this swamp in this pasture, this beaver swamp. And I went home and told Grandpa Crabapple, I said, I found some ducks. And he liked hunting them ducks. He said, really? He said, well, I'll go over there this afternoon and see if we can duck hunt. So I never had been really duck hunting before. So he took me over there and set me down on the edge of this swamp, and there's an old log laying there with some vines over it, and he set me down on it, and he pulled up all this swamp grass and stuffed it all up in there and made like a swamp grass blind over me there where I'd be real camouflaged.
0: Mm-hmm.
1: He said, now you just sit here and don't move, and he had on some of them waders, so he got way off out there in the swamp where I couldn't see him. He said, you just sit here and watch the ducks. So sitting there, about an hour later, I heard him shoot three times.
0: Mm-hmm.
1: And I looked off up through there where he where he was, and here come two ducks. What happened is they come in there and lit right behind him, and he turned around, they got up, and he missed them three times, which wasn't like him, but I just heard boom, boom, boom. I looked over there, and here come two ducks. And them ducks come right over my head, and I folded up both of them with two shots.
2: Oh, you did?
1: Boom, boom. Them ducks come down, and he come over there, and he sure was embarrassed, too, because I put it on him that morning.
2: Oh, you sure did.
1: Well, that was in the evening, actually, but mm-hmm. Yes, sir. I was a good shot with a shotgun back in them days.
2: Well, yeah, we're all better.
1: Still am a good shot. I can hit with a shotgun now, because, you know, that ain't aiming. You don't have to have good eyesight to be a good shot with a shotgun, because that's just pointing.
2: Yeah, that's just point and shoot.
1: Yes, sir.
2: Point and shoot. So that was an unusual occurrence. You showed up your grandpa.
1: Sure did now. And then one of his fellas come by one time to get grandpa to go quail hunting with him. Grandpa wasn't at home. I said, I'll go with you. And he looked at me kind of funny, you know, and Grandma was standing there. And he said, well, is it all right if he goes with me? She said, oh, yeah, he can go with you. So I went in there and I had an old single shot 16 gauge, but since Grandpa wasn't home, I snuck out his 16 gauge Remington automatic shotgun.
2: Mm-hmm, mm-hmm.
1: I snuck it out of there. And I went with this fella, and he had two bird dogs. We lit out across the swamp, walking from the house there and over in some big fields over there, and there's a wind was blowing. It was in planted pines and broom shades, and he kept coach him, and I stay here, now move up, go in here, be careful. I think he was worried about me, but I'd done cut my teeth in them fields over there. So all of a sudden the dog pointed, and I reckon these birds was running on the ground, because the dog kept moving up, and this fella kept telling me, now move up, Milton, move up, kept making sure, trying to tell me what to do. Well, all of a sudden there was two quail. That's all there was two quail. Now, this fella was a crack shot. He had a reputation around town as being a crack shot and the best bird hunter in town. Well, them two quail got up before he could get his safety off. I went, boom, boom. I done folded both of them quail up. That fella said, dang, son. He said, my gun's a full choke. He said, I need to let them birds get out of there a little ways before we shoot them. I said, well, this in here is an improved cylinder. I said, I didn't have to wait.
2: There you go.
1: So we went home and had them birds. I just shot them right out from under him. He sure was impressed. But I remember that one, too.
2: Well, let me, before we, I got to go to a break here in a minute, but do you dress out the quail and eat them and the ducks, too?
1: Yes, sir. Absolutely.
2: You don't waste anything, do you?
1: Not much. No. Not much.
2: Okay. Well, but we got to sneak out of here for a break. Everybody, if you just joined us, the morning's program, O'Neill Outside and Works Radio, is devoted to a conversation with Milton Crabapple. And I'm really getting a kick out of it. You guys stay right there. Milton, we'll be back.

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8: Flipped over 20 westbound.
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10: Welcome back, everyone. We almost the first hour of O'Neill Outside is concluded today. We're having a conversation with Milton Crabapple. Before we get to the top of the hour, news and breaks and all of that, Milton, what would you like to chat about? Are you in the recording business? Don't you do that too?
11: Well, I do. You know, I recorded six live albums on Southern Tracks Records back in the late 80s and early 90s.
10: Mm-hmm.
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10: Okay.
11: And that's on the internet, in case you didn't know.
10: Right. Okay. 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And you've got all your the CDs and DVDs and things of that nature?
11: Yes, sir.
10: As, you know, come to think of it, I recall not long ago in our collection of DVDs, I think I have a DVD of an evening with Milton Crabapple, don't I?
11: You probably do. And you can go on YouTube, too. And I got probably, there ain't no telling how many videos on there if you just search Milton Crabapple.
10: Milton Crabapple at YouTube. Well, that's terrific. Wait, will you? Your days,
11: I've been recording for years.
10: You're a busy fella. This being sheriff of Crabapple doesn't exactly fill your days, does it?
11: Well, no. Plus, I do plowing. You know, I have a garden, and I plow, and I try to stay out in the outdoors as much as I can. You know, it's good for you to be outside in the sunshine, working hard, even when it's cold. You build your resistance up, and you don't get sick as often.
10: I believe that, but you know, I hope you don't mind my asking this question, but how long have you and Ma Crabapple been married?
11: Well, a long time, O'Neill.
10: I see.
11: I don't know exactly the years, but we've been married so long, we're on our second bottle of Tabasco sauce. Yes, sir. That's a long time.
10: Absolutely. Yeah. Okay. Well, we're going to set aside a couple of things. We have another hour of O'Neill outside. We got to get out of here for the news. But for everyone listening now, please stick around. I'm going to ask Milton about turtle grabbing and his snake hunts that I was on one time. This is O'Neill with O'Neill Outside and Works Radio. And we'll be back with more with Milton Crabapple.

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4: From ABC News, I'm Wayne Cabot. The U.S. is demanding that Iran publicly declare it will stop hitting ships in the Strait of Hormuz and fully reopen it as a condition to ending the flare-up in fighting.
5: The U.S. ramping up its attacks this week, pounding more than 170 targets in Iran over 2 days. In response to Iran attacking commercial ships in the Strait of Hormuz. The threat from Iran is in part why President Trump flew home from the NATO summit in Turkey on the old Air Force One, officials saying there are differences in security capabilities with the new Qatari-gifted Air Force One.
4: ABC Chief Global Affairs Correspondent Martha Raddatz. With no body camera video, Homeland Security is trying to explain why ICE agents shot a man to death in Houston. ABC's John Quiñones says the victim wasn't the person they were looking for.
6: ICE officials claim Lorenzo Salgado Araujo rammed a federal vehicle during an attempted arrest and that he was shot after he refused to follow commands. But witnesses casting doubt.
7: All three of my clients reiterated that at no point was there ever an agent standing in front of the vehicle, nor was an agent ever placed in the line of danger.
6: A DHS official saying Salgado Araujo was stopped after officers observed a white van with an individual who resembled the target.
4: Maine Democrats have announced a convention in 2 weeks, just ahead of a legal deadline to replace Senate candidate Graham Platner, who officially dropped out today. State Party Chairman Charlie Dingman.
8: We're also up against a timeline here that we did not choose, and we face legal limitations because our laws really never anticipated this unusual circumstance.
4: He promises transparency. Around a foot of rain in Missouri led to more than 90 water rescues today in Reynolds County. You're listening to ABC News.
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17: 505 at the Loud Security Systems Traffic Center. Trouble on the south side. A couple of things happening here. Travel advisory 85 south near 138 Jonesboro Road, Union City. Left lanes are blocked, sometimes holding the lanes. Move vehicles around. Folks using Highway 29, Roosevelt Highway as the option. Also another crash. It's on 75 southbound near Mount Zion Boulevard. That's in your left through a lane. Stephanie Stallworth, Triple Team Traffic, 95.5 WSB.
18: I'm WSB meteorologist Christina Upward. Scattered rain showers and thunderstorms for Saturday afternoon. Some of the storms may produce heavy downpours as well as a few isolated damaging wind gusts. Saturday's highs in the upper 80s to low 90s. More scattered storms on the way for Sunday with a high around 89. Rain showers will stick around for early next week.
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12: 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Today is a very, very special program. Second hour is coming up, in which we're having an extended conversation about hunting and fishing and his professions and trips with Milton Crabapple. Yes, indeed. And we'll handle some of the same subjects, but it's my pleasure to invite you to watch O'Neill Outside Television, Fox Networks all over the country, and Carbon TV and Waypoint TV and Destination Go and My Outdoor TV and Prime TV. And it's everywhere. You can't get away from it. O'Neill Outside. So watch when you can, including O'NeillOutside.com, whereby you can purchase O'Neill's book, very appropriately called O'Neill Outside, People and Places Along the Way. And it's about people like my guest today, Milton Crabapple. Now you can purchase, if you're a local guy, you can purchase the book O'Neill Outside at Beaver Toyota, one of these really fancy upscale Toyota dealerships in Cumming, Georgia. It's the book is $20 at Beaver Toyota, but the entire $20 per book, and there are only 50 books there, goes to the Children's Fishing Classic at Lanier, and they'll have boats and cars and mascots and everything there. It's wonderful. It's going to be a big deal, and we're very, very fortunate to partner with Beaver Toyota. Go there, buy the book, and all the money goes to the Children's Fishing Classic. We're going to talk to Milton when I get back from this first break about turtle grabbing.
21: You know, I hate to be driving along seeing somebody wanting to pull over and I stop and motion for them to come on out and give them a good berth. They don't even say thank you. They don't even nod or tip their hat or nothing. They just drive on just like you owed it to them. They out there driving 100 miles an hour, and they don't nobody do anything to them or chase them down or nothing. They just let them go. And I don't like to drive that fast myself in my pickup truck. I like to hold it down around 30, 35 when I can. A while back, I was up on Interstate 75 going up to Chattanooga, and a state trooper pulled me over. He said, "Mr. Crabapple, you know how come I pulled you over?"
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23: 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If you have one like Gail and I do, you'll agree it's top-notch. 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
23: Pleasure to, in the second hour of the program this morning, to introduce you to one of our frequent callers, and we'll reintroduce him right now. I bet you recognize his voice right away, and it's Milton Crabapple. Good morning, Milton.
30: How you doing, O'Neill?
23: All right, there he is. Love that voice. Okay, and reintroduce yourself a little bit, Milton. What do you do for a living, and where do you live?
30: Well, I live in Crabapple. I'm sheriff of Crabapple. Been the sheriff since 1986, and do a little farming, do a lot of hunting and fishing, and just trying to keep food on the table and keep folks happy and safe in Crabapple.
23: You bet. You're doing a wonderful job of it. And you've been calling the radio show here for how long?
30: Well, since 1994, so that'd be 27 years, I reckon, since I put you on my show.
23: Everyone enjoys when you telephone the program, that's for sure. Now, in the last hour, we've got some subjects I want to get to, but we kind of touched just a little bit, and I want to get to it again about your recording career.
30: Yes, sir.
23: Tell us a little bit about that.
30: Well, you know, it's funny. You remember Ludlow Porch?
23: Yes.
30: Well, I called into his show one time. Somebody wanted me to call in there and talk to him, tell him a story, so I did, and got to calling in regular like I did on your show.
23: Mm-hmm.
30: So I recorded this song that a friend of mine wrote called Shady Groves, about a place where he grew up in North Carolina. And I recorded it over at the studio in Atlanta, and I sent it to Ludlow, because I thought he'd enjoy the song. But the next morning, he played it on the radio.
1: Oh.
30: And that surprised me. I didn't know he was going to do that. But anyhow, so folks started calling in wanting to know where they could get a copy of that song. And he said, well, there ain't no way you can get a copy of it. He said, I was riding down the road right through the middle of Crabapple listening to him. He played that song. I was listening on the radio. And he told somebody there wasn't no way they could get a copy of it. That was the only copy they was. Well, I just made a U-turn right in the middle of the road and went straight to the post office and took me out of post office post office box 36.
1: Okay.
30: And I called him up and I said, if anybody else calls and say they want a copy of that song, you tell them send $5 to Crabapple Records, box 36, Crabapple. So I told him, so next thing you know, I went over there and checked my mailbox and there's envelopes in there full of $5 bills.
1: Oh, my goodness.
30: So I went and bought me some blank cassette tapes back then. I was setting up. Dude let me borrow his, he had a thing, you may have heard of it, called a ghetto blaster.
1: Okay.
30: Played them cassette tapes, and you could dub off of it. So I was sitting up in the living room floor, me and Ma Crabapple, were dubbing them tapes off and putting them in envelopes to folks, sending them off. So I went down to Bill Lowry down at Southern Track Records, and I said, you know, folks are buying these things like crazy. I said, we ought to do a show. So he put together a live show down at Southern Tracks Records, invited 100 folks to come into the studio audience, and I did an album live, and we did one a year for 6 years.
1: Oh,
30: six live albums in Southern Tracks Records. So I was signed with them for many years. And that's kind of how all that got started. Then I started getting invitations to go make keynote speeches at banquets and conventions and all kinds of places. And just one thing led to another.
1: Do you still do some of that, Milton, the speaking engagements?
30: No, I don't do much of that anymore. You know, I don't like to travel much. I don't like to get on them airplanes.
1: Oh, yes, okay.
30: You know, no, sir, I'm a religious man. It says in the Bible, plain as day, lo, I will be with you.
1: Okay.
30: It don't say nothing about 35,000 feet. You know, my brother O.C. had a bad experience. He was on one of them airplanes, flew down to Pepsicola, Florida to visit my sister Cornelia.
1: Uh-huh.
30: And he had to go to the bathroom. You know, they got bathrooms on them airplanes.
1: Uh-huh.
30: Oh, so he got up and went to the bathroom, and he said he was just about ready to come out of there, and a little sign come on and said, return to your seat.
1: Okay.
30: So he sat back down, and he said that sign
1: in the bathroom?
30: Didn't go off. Yes, sir.
1: Okay.
30: So he sat back down, and he said that sign didn't go off till they landed. By then, he tried to stand up, and both of his legs was asleep. Hardly could walk off the airplane.
1: Mm-hmm.
30: I told him I must have had that, what they call jet lag, I reckon. But anyhow, I don't like to get on them airplanes.
1: I see. Better low than high, huh?
30: Yeah, sure.
1: Okay. Oh, my goodness. Well, it was 20 years ago, I guess it was, and you've been on my television show on many occasions. But it was about 20 years ago, I just kind of ran into you on the street and at a corner, and you were about to head over to somebody's house because they had a snake in the cellar. Tell us about that.
30: They sure did. They'd been missing some cats, you know, and went over there to check it out, and they had a big snake. It's one of them big python snakes got up under the house. I couldn't handle that thing by myself, so I got you, Leif Johnson, to go over there with us.
1: Mm-hmm.
30: And we crawled under there, and we got that thing, brought him out. He was 16 and a half feet long and weighed 155 pounds. Best I remember. He was a whopper.
1: Yes, indeed. It's no wonder some of the cats were missing.
30: No wonder. Yes, sir. But he was a nice snake, though. We got him out in the yard, you know, and folks from the newspaper come up there and showed up and did a story about it.
1: I remember that.
30: I still got a picture of us with that snake.
1: Oh, you do? You do?
30: I sure do.
1: Oh, my goodness.
30: I'll have to bring you a copy of it and show it to you.
1: I wish you would. I'd love to see that. I'll put it on the... I'll put it on my website for people to see that O'Neill and Milton have been together on a snake hunt.
30: That sounds good, yes, sir.
1: Well, you know all about snakes.
30: We was hunting pythons before it got to be fashionable.
1: Okay. Well, you know a lot about snakes and wildlife and things like that. How did you come by that, you think?
30: Well, just a lifetime of being interested in it, I reckon.
1: Mm-hmm.
30: You know, and learning... There's lots of folks today, you know, another thing, that folks set out in the woods hunting and they couldn't tell you a sycamore tree from a hickory tree.
1: Mm-hmm.
30: They couldn't tell you a blue jay call from a crow. They just seemed to set out there, and they got one thing on mind, and that's getting them a deer or something, I reckon. But they don't take the time to learn about all the stuff around them.
1: It'd certainly be better if they would enjoy it more, if they know more about it.
30: Well, I believe it would.
1: I remember a couple of years ago, we were up here at the cabin, and you were here, and we heard a frog out there in the creek, and I asked you, what kind of frog is that? And to my amazement, you called the name of the frog and gave me a little history about the guy. It was a chorus frog, I think.
30: May have been northern chorus frog up there. I remember that, yes.
1: Mm-hmm.
30: Yeah, they're little old bitty things, about the size of Andy and not as big as Andy or thumb, but they sure do make a loud noise.
1: Oh, they sure do, indeed. I was thinking of you not long ago when up here at the cabin a few weeks ago, I got a little pond out in front, of course, and I was thinking of you because as soon as the water temperature or the air temperature got to be about 62, the frogs just lit up the woods.
30: They'll sure do it.
1: They just lit up the woods. And have you ever encountered any gators or and things like that in all your travels? You ever been threatened by and run into an alligator or anything?
30: Oh, you know, there's a lady called up. Old man Eacher said there was a big, somebody spotted a big gator in his pond.
1: Oh, I see.
30: Years back.
1: Uh-huh.
30: I said, well, we ain't had a gator in Crab Apple in 50 years. They said, well, there's a big one in there now. He's a whopper. You better go check it out before somebody gets lots of folks fishing that lake. So I told dude, I said, come on, dude, we need to ride over to Eacher's pond. I said, somebody claims they spotted a big alligator in there. So we went over there and we parked out on the road. I said, you know, let's just walk across the pasture real quiet and sneak up and see what's going on over that pond. So we left the truck down on the road. There's a bunch of alder bushes along the one side, and we just crouched down low, come up behind them alder bushes and peeked out over the top of them and looked in that pond, and right there, laying in the water, staring us in the face, was a goddamn alligator as long as my pickup truck.
1: Well, I started this story a little bit too late. I want to have a payoff, but I've got to go to a break. I apologize, and we'll be back in a minute.
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0: if you're just joining us, this is O'Neill and Works Radio, and a very special program today. One of our frequent callers for the last two and a half decades is the sheriff of Crabapple, Georgia. His name is Milton Crabapple. And I cut him off on the last segment because he's in the middle of a story about when he tracked down an alligator in Crabapple, Georgia. So welcome back, Milton. Can you jump right in and catch up?
1: Well, you know, I was telling you about this. Somebody spotted alligators. Me and dude went over there to check it out. And we kind of snuck up on the pond where we wouldn't disturb it behind some old thick alder bushes. And we peeked out from behind them, and right there laying in the water face to face was an alligator as long as my pickup truck.
0: Oh, my goodness.
1: And we just froze.
0: Oh, yeah.
1: We just froze. And I told dude, I said, dude, just remember, he's just as scared of you as you are of him. And dude said, well, if that's true, that water ain't fit to drink. And sure, we caught him.
0: Oh, you did?
1: Lassoed him with a set of jumper cables and put him in the back of the truck and took him over to the zoo.
0: Oh.
1: Yes, sir.
0: Well, I admire your...
1: Got rid of that thing.
0: I truly do admire your tenacity and the service that you do for the people of Crabapple, Georgia. And one of the things that's going to be a little bit a surprise to the audience is that Milton is a songwriter and singer. We alluded to a little bit of that in the last segment. But what I would, I take the following very, very personal, and people will recognize the following two recordings. Is that the proper use? I'll say recordings. And so we're going to play the original, if it's okay with you, Milton, we're going to play the original theme song to The Great Outdoor Show that O'Neill started in the early 90s. At that time, it was called The Great Outdoor Show, and Milton recorded that, and we play it frequently. And then, as we changed to O'Neill Outside and changed the title of the program so it would reach nationally and match up with the television show, then, indeed, we play that from time to time. And so everybody buckle down now, because here's two songs written and performed by Milton Crabapple.
1: Well, see to it that I get my royalties.
0: Yeah, you know, absolutely. I'd rather owe you than pay you, but I'll put in a request. Is that good?
1: Sounds good to me.
0: That sounds good to me, too. All right.
2: I'm headed down the highway to my favorite fishing hole. Can't wait to hang me a big one on my brand new fishing pole.

0: Well, I know everyone is surprised to hear all that. The two theme songs from The Great Outdoor Show and O'Neill Outside. And I want you to know, sir, that I'm really proud of both of those. They're very, very exclusive. That's for
1: sure. Well, I'm having a lot of fun to do.
0: Well,
1: glad to do it.
0: Well,
1: glad to do it.
0: You're always always willing to help. You think that goes back, that all you're always willing to help and so on. You think that goes back to being the sheriff?
1: Well, it does. You know, it's public servant.
0: Yeah, I'll bet so.
1: Well, I was going to say I'm a little sad this morning too. I got some news. A friend of mine I've been knowing for all my life. He just ain't been feeling good, and he went to the doctor the other day, and they did some tests on him, and he come by the jail to see me. He just had come from the doctor's office and got his test results and said they didn't give him but 6 months to live.
0: Oh, my goodness.
1: And I'm sad about that. And he said, you know, I'm in shock. He said, I don't know what to do. He said, what would you do if you found out you just had 6 months to live? I thought about it. I said, well, I'll tell you. I said, I found out I just had 6 months to live. I said, I'd go home and I'd sell out everything I got, lock, stock, and barrel, get rid of it all. I said, I'd move off down South Georgia, find me some old woman living out in the swamps with 7 or 8 kids from 2 or 3 different marriages, and I said, I'd hook up with her. I'd go into the farming business, raising pigs.
0: Okay.
1: He said, well, what in tarnation would you want to do a thing like that for? I said, well, and it won't cure whatever it is that's ailing you, but I said, I'll guarantee it'll make them 6 months seem like a lifetime. He said he'd think it over.
0: Well, that's sound reasoning, and reasoning that I'm not, quite frankly, too surprised to hear from Milton. So, all right, I keep putting it off because I want to devote some time to it about turtle grabbling. But before I get to that, I'll get to that in the next segment, but I'll conclude this segment in a couple of minutes by asking you about fishing. Are you a fisherman also, Milton?
1: Yes, sir. I sure have been fishing all my life.
0: Okay.
1: Not yet, honey, but I will have at some point.
0: Okay. Well, what do you fish for, and how do you do it, and what would you tell people about it?
1: Well, I fish for mighty near anything that's biting. You know, I love to eat fish.
0: Mm-hmm.
1: I like fried fish and hush puppies, and I tell you, I fish for anything. I don't reckon I've got a big favorite, but what comes real close to being a favorite now is getting on a good brim bed.
0: Oh, yes.
1: Getting on a good brim bed with a little fly rod with a little popping bug on the end of it.
0: Mm-hmm.
1: And I tell you, you can wear them things out, or crappy fishing too now. Get on a good bed of crap, mess with crappies. I like them too. But I ain't much for going out and spending $75,000 or $80,000

0: every minute of it, I'm sure.
1: Well, fishing to me ought to be relaxing. It
0: right.
1: oughtn't to be like work. I don't like. I like to go to relax, save all my strength, clean fish with it.
0: There you go. I know it wasn't long ago that you sent me a photo before you sat down to eat one evening, and it was a great big fat brim that had been deep fried. And I think you, gosh, you must have had some mashed potatoes or rice, or I've forgotten what you had with it, but it was delicious looking.
1: Well, it was. You know, that's probably my favorite fish to eat is a big old bluegill or a channel catfish. Those two are hard to beat right there.
0: Oh, absolutely. Well,
1: you know, I wanted to, at one time I was going to open up a restaurant, one of them all-you-can-eat fish catfish places.
0: Uh-huh.
1: I was going to call it Milton Crabapple's Catfish House, the home for battered fish.
0: Okay.
1: But I never did get around to
0: it. Well, you would have probably been successful.
1: Yeah, I guess it would, but I'd have probably eat up all the stock.
0: Probably so. Well, you, man, oh man, being sheriff of Crabapple, and I asked this earlier, but we didn't spend much time with it, and I've got about a minute and a half before I next to go to the next break. At the Crabapple Jail, have you ever had any famous people or interesting people that you've had to put in jail?
1: Well, we've had a lot of interesting ones in there.
0: Uh-huh.
1: But I don't know about anybody famous. You know, dude thought he had the Elvis one time, but it turned out to be an impersonator.
0: Yeah.
1: But I try to not put people in jail if I can help it, you know. But sometimes they don't behave.
0: Well, they
1: both get out of hand, you know.
0: Well, you have the community to look after, huh?
1: I was pulling into the Crabapple One Stop the other day, and this guy was pulling out of there, and he just wasn't looking where he's going, and we run together and hit each other's bumpers, and this fella jumped out. I'm telling you, he was mad as a hornet.
0: Oh, boy.
1: He was just about a case of road rage, you know. And I said, calm down, fella, calm down. Now I reached behind the seat of my truck and got that jug of snake bite medicine I keep right there, you know.
0: I see.
1: I said, here, have a couple of pulls on this jello. Calm down. He turned that thing up and took a couple of big glugs of it, wiped his mouth, and handed it back to me, and I put the stopper in and put it back behind the seat. He said, ain't you going to have a drink? I said, well, no, not till after that state trooper gets here, I ain't. Yeah, that'll teach him.
0: You have to watch out for Milton. I think I need to go to a break right now, Milton, and I promise when we get back, we're going to go to the turtle grabbing story. We'll be back.

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0: back, everyone. I say the same thing over and over again. This is O'Neill Outside, the number one live outdoor-based radio talk show in the country. I love saying that. And today, this morning, we are having an extended conversation with one of your very, very favorite callers, that being Milton Crabapple, the sheriff of Crabapple, Georgia. He has a lot of responsibility, some great stories. We found out that he is a recording artist, a songwriter, and many, many things. But I tell you what I wanted to talk about right now, and I've been waiting and waiting over the period of time, and that is, Milton, tell us about turtle grabbling. I've been turtle grabbling before, and you need to describe that, please.
1: Well, you know, turtle grabbling is where you get in a creek or in a pond, and you just crawl around, reaching around under the bank, trying to find a hole that goes way back up in there. Okay. And that's where them snapping turtles will usually be, is during the daytime, is back in that hole, sleeping, I reckon. And you just reach up in them holes and feel around till you feel the turtle under there, and then you get a hold of him and drag him out.
0: Grab him by the tail?
1: Well, if you can, or you can grab him by the head, too, if you find his head. But now, it's easier to pull him out if you got him around the neck, the head, on account of if you're pulling them by the tail, they can hook their feet into them roots and stuff and hang on real tight and hard to pull out. But if you're pulling him out head first, he can't turn his legs around backwards and grab on, so he'll just come right out of there if you got him around the head.
0: Okay. Do you do this in creeks or ponds or both?
1: Both. But, you know, you don't find as many of them as you used to.
0: Why is that?
1: I don't know where all the turtles has gone. Lots of folks capturing them out of there, I reckon, through the years. But back used to, years ago, it wasn't nothing to go out and catch 7 or 8 or 10 or 12 turtles. Now you can go out, you know, and spend all morning. If you catch a couple of nice turtles, you've had a good morning. But it's like everything else, you know, fishing and everything else. You can't catch them like you used to.
0: Yeah, I guess not. A lot of people around. But I've got to tell you, though, I don't know anybody else that goes turtle grabbing. You're the only friend now that goes turtle grabbing.
1: You've been kind of sheltered, I reckon.
0: I guess so. Well, all right, you risk your fingers and your hands, and you're wet, and it's summertime, and you reached up under the bank of the pond or the up under or in the creek, and you pull out a turtle. Now, how big are these turtles that you're catching when you're turtle grabbing?
1: Well, I'd say they generally, on the average, all across the board, probably weigh somewhere between 5 and 10 pounds. But now, I've caught a lot of them 20 pounds. I think the biggest thing I ever caught was 34 pounds. And that's the one that you caused me to get bit by.
0: Well, I didn't mean to, but
1: bit me on the arm. That's the biggest one I ever caught, and it's the only one I ever been bit by.
0: No kidding.
1: Yes, sir.
0: That was probably my fault, and that was in a pond.
1: It was your fault.
0: How did I cause that?
1: Well, I was trying to give you the goddamn turtle, and you was not paying no attention, and I was reaching up there, and the next thing I knew, I done got too close to it, and it reached up there and got me on the arm. Here's a big one, too. The next day, my arm was black and blue from my wrist plumb up to my elbow.
0: Yeah, I remember. I didn't remember, you know, exactly how much he weighed, but how long ago was it we did that television show, for goodness sake?
1: Well, that's probably been 20 years ago.
0: Absolutely. I would say even longer than that. But I didn't catch any. You caught the turtles that day. And
1: now, didn't you throw the bag, the sack over your shoulders and get bit on the back by one of them when we was coming out of there?
0: Yes, I did. And thanks to you.
1: If we could have had it to do all over again, I'd have said, by the way, O'Neill, don't throw that sack over your back.
0: That's right. Well, but I know people that are listening to the program right now because we've talked about eating rabbits and, a lot of things, squirrels. Do you eat turtle also?
1: Yes, sir. Turtles are delicious.
0: Are they? What do they taste like?
1: Turtle.
0: Oh.
1: Tastes exactly like turtle.
0: I see. Well, does he have much meat on him?
1: Got a lot of meat on him. You know, if you got a 10-pound turtle, you get about 3 pounds of meat. You get about 30% of the live weight.
0: Okay.
1: In meat off of them things. Got a lot more meat than folks would believe.
0: I see. And this is a snapping turtle.
1: Yes.
0: Fresh water.
1: Now you can eat soft shell turtles too. Soft shell turtles are good to eat too.
0: Oh, I see.
1: But you don't catch too many of them. You don't catch them up under the banks like that. They don't get way up under the banks, and they they swim like a fish.
0: Oh,
1: it's
0: yeah.
1: It's hard to catch them unless you see one get buried up in the mud. You know where he is. You can jump down there on him and catch him, but you don't catch them under the banks like them snapping turtles.
0: And that biggest one that day when we were doing that television show, that you said that thing weighed 34 pounds.
1: 34 pounds, yes.
0: Man. Well, that was a thrill, and you know, having such a thrill like that causes me. I hope I'm on the right track here, and giving you the correct opportunity is with your activities, your job, 7 days a week being sheriff. Is Milton a religious man?
1: Yes, sir. I'm a religious man. I don't talk about it much.
0: Right.
1: Somebody asked me if I do any preaching. I don't do any preaching. I go to one of them real old-time hellfire and brimstone churches.
0: Oh, okay.
1: Mount St. Helens Baptist Church.
0: Oh.
1: Yes, sir. That's where they believe in baptize first and ask questions later.
0: Oh.
1: But we got a good preacher, you know. But the only problem with our preacher is now he has a tendency to get long-winded sometimes.
0: I see.
1: He don't know when to quit preaching.
0: Oh, my goodness.
1: One day he just kept preaching. I'd heard about all I knew. I just picked up my coat and hat and got up and started walking out of the church.
0: Uh-huh.
1: He said, "Milton Crabapple, where are you going?" I said, "Well, I'm going home and mow my hay field." He said, "Well, if the hay field is so important, how come you didn't mow it before you come to church today?" I said, "Well, when I left to come to church, it didn't need mowing, rascal."
0: Well, he's a long-winded preacher, that's for sure, evidently.
1: I said, "Has anybody ever told you they could just sit and listen to you preach all day long?" He said, "No, they never preach all day."
0: And what was the name of the church again, please?
1: Mount St. Helens Baptist Church.
0: I see. Well, I'm glad to see that you're religious and that you go to church. You and Ma Crabapple, and have you lived in the same house now for how long there in Crabapple?
1: A long time, ever since we got married. I'm not sure exactly how many years that was, but don't tell Ma Crabapple that I don't know.
0: Well, you've...
1: She keeps me in line, though, but you know, we've been around a long time. Crabapple's changed a lot, you know.
0: Oh, yeah? How so?
1: Well, he's growing. Yeah, I looked out the other day at the stop sign out there at the speed bump, and there's five cars backed up out there.
0: Oh, my goodness.
1: At one time during rush hour.
0: Five cars at the stop sign, right? Okay. Well, my goodness, this is quite a career you've built. You know, hunting all kind of animals and fishing all over the place and catching alligators and 16 and a half foot long pythons. And man, oh man, a songwriter and singer, a lecturer. And so on. I would say right now that Milton's is continuing to have quite a career.
1: Well, I don't know if I'd call it a career. You know, I just like to be out there doing stuff. Like to be around folks. Like the outdoors a lot. I like music a lot too. You know, so I don't know that I'd call it a career, I guess.
0: Well, you know, it's been going on for an awful long time, and there's no telling, you know, with the radio show, this show right here, O'Neill Outside, goes nationwide, and I would imagine probably every time you telephone the program, upwards of a million people probably hear you.
1: Well, ain't none of them called.
0: No. I realize that, and...
1: Well, I don't know if we have or not, but you know, me and you need to go fishing again. I've been on your show a time or two when we filmed some pretty good trips through the years.
0: Yes, we did. Which was your favorite, if you don't mind trying to recall? They all running together for me.
1: They all kind of run together, you know, them TV shows.
0: Yeah, oh, they do, indeed.
1: But them grabbling trips was fun. We did some turtle grabbling trips.
0: I enjoyed the one, and I got to grabble a little bit that day when we were in a creek, forgotten where it was, not far from here. But we got down in the water that day, and I think I grabbled one of the turtles out. I was real proud of that.
1: I think you may have. I believe so. I believe so.
0: Well, it has to be in the summertime, that's for sure.
1: Yeah, it's summertime hot. That's a good thing about summertime hot weather. brings, you know, then it ain't so cold when you get in the creek. But then again, you know, it gets hot weather. I hate hot weather.
0: Oh, you do?
1: I don't tolerate it well, you know. We ain't got air conditioning in our house like lots of folks do. When it gets hot in the summertime, we open the windows. We got one of them little ovulating fans that we set in the window.
0: Okay.
1: Just blows that hot air around.
0: All around.
1: It's old. Switch is burnt out on it. It'll still run, but it won't ovulate like it used to.
0: I see. You know, those things like that don't last forever. You can't expect it to ovulate, but just so long.
1: My crabapple complains when it gets hot, because we got them dogs in the house and everything. And I said, well, you shouldn't complain. I said, there's lots of women had it worse than you. She said, well, who? I said, well, look at some of them women in the Bible. She said, well, name one. I said, well, look at old Noah's wife, Joan of Arc.
0: Okay. Okay.
1: Being cooped up with all them animals and everything in that ark.
0: Uh-huh. Joan of Arc. Well,
1: must have been a mess is all I can say.
0: I'll bet. She evidently was a busy lady, Joan of Arc.
1: She was.
0: Yeah, sure enough. Well, it's such a pleasure to find out all these things out about Milton. I'm sure that over the years of 26 years of telephone calls to the radio show, that many people, millions actually, know you. Know your voice, and now they know more about your songwriting and singing and recording. It's just really such a pleasure. I don't remember the first time Milton ever called, but it must have been worthwhile.
1: Well, I don't remember exactly the first time either.
0: No.
1: But I remember the year.
0: 1994?
1: I think it was.
0: 1994.
1: Incidentally, you're coming up to Crabapple next Wednesday for that big boxing match?
0: Yes, probably. Tell me about it.
1: Well, you know, my third cousin, Sugar Ray Crabapple.
0: Okay.
1: He's got a big match coming up. Buster Burdette. It's going to be a good one, too.
0: Sugar Ray Crabapple?
1: Yes, sir.
0: Okay. Well, I wouldn't dare miss it. I'll do my best to come up there. I would, with the name and an introduction like that, I wouldn't be able to miss that. If I can possibly get there, I will.
1: You know, my uncle, he's a boxing trainer. He's been training him for a long time.
0: Oh, yeah? Well, I want to know about him. We've got a couple of more minutes. I need to go to a break. In a couple more minutes, we'll be back, and I want to know about him. So you stay right there, Milton. We're about to wind things up.
2: You start getting older, you start thinking about things like that. You get older, and certain things that used to be important to you ain't important no more, and other things that used to not be important are important to you. Life changes. Prime example, me and my crabapple went to bingo night the other night, and they give out a door prize, and I won it. I won a free colonoscopy. I went down there to claim it. This doctor started showing me this little camera. I told him what he could do with that camera. That's what he done with it, too. Sure.

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1: Bosses aren't jerks.
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0: proceed to the end of Works Radio and O'Neill Outside on this Saturday morning, let's give our very, very special guest, Milton Crabapple, an opportunity to pass along some advice and recommendations and anything he would like to do to our audience nationwide. Milton, the floor is yours. What would you like to maybe say to everybody?
1: Well, I'd just like to say how much I appreciate everybody listening and enjoying the stories. I get lots of comments from folks, too. You know, we need to keep our kids and everybody engaged in the outdoors, O'Neill. Hunting and fishing and camping and hiking and boating and all kinds of things, because now we live in a world of electronics. And kids get in the house and they don't ever want to go outside because they're too busy playing on their games and being engaged with this handheld device. And you know, that's okay, I reckon, because that's the world we live in, but I just believe that the knowledge of the outdoors and the environment that we live in and the ecosystems and everything else are so important. We can't forget about them, because we can't lose our appreciation of the outdoors and nature. There's just something about it that you can't explain. It's just almost a mystical thing when you get out there. You're almost communing with the animals and the birds. And, you know, I just believe we can't ignore that stuff. We need to keep our young folks engaged in it. We need to get them out there. Take the device away from them and take them out to the woods just on a hike.
0: Well, your advisement is been demonstrated all these years. With your telephone calls, and what a great example it is, because how old is your son now?
1: 43 years old.
0: And you still hunt and fish with him dozens and dozens of times a year, don't you?
1: Yep, he's my best hunting buddy. Of course, I've taught him everything he knows. Well, I ain't taught him everything I know.
0: You're a wonderful, wonderful caller, wonderful bits of information, and interesting to a great degree, and I appreciate the association, my good friend.
1: Well, it goes both ways, O'Neill. I appreciate you, and I appreciate the audience. I love all y'all, and keep listening.
0: You bet. I'll see you soon, my good friend. This is O'Neill with O'Neill Outside, and if you're too busy to go fishing, you're too busy. I'll see you next week.
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4: Good morning. It is 6 o'clock. I'm Tina Douglas. Our top story this hour is Georgia utility regulators are reviewing how large load customers manage their costs.
5: With the growing number of data centers in the state, the Public Service Commission wants to make sure that the cost of the added strain on the grid isn't being passed along to residential customers. Commissioner Peter Hubbard says they want to protect consumers.
6: I think that's what we're all trying to get to the bottom of, is making sure that costs are being recorded appropriately, and also benefits as well.
5: If changes are needed, they will be considered when the commission hears its next full rate case in 2028. The review is said to be completed by December. Jonathan O'Brien, 95.5 WSB.
4: Warm 78 degrees in Atlanta at this hour. Partly cloudy, sunny, and hot today with storms possible this afternoon. Your most accurate and dependable forecast is coming up. This summer, more Americans are saying yes to travel. A Bank of America survey reveals that nearly half of consumers are redeeming financial rewards to help fund their trips this summer.
7: Despite Americans are cutting back on their spending, travel is actually a regular part of their budget, and it's something that they're planning around.
4: Shikaya Narula with Bank of America says 80% of Generation Z plan to use rewards to pay for travel. She says rewards are no longer considered a perk. They are a core budgeting tool. The Cobb County Sheriff's Office is warning residents about a scam with calls from criminals posing as their deputies. The callers falsely claim that you have an outstanding warrant or need to pay money to avoid arrest or resolve a legal issue. The agency says in social media posts, they will never call and demand payment for any legal matter. If you get one of these calls, you should hang up and report it to the department. A teenager is dead after a shooting at an apartment complex in the Old Fourth Ward.
8: Police found three boys ages 16, 17, and 18, along with a 23-year-old woman with gunshot wounds Friday afternoon at 464 Boulevard. Lieutenant Christopher Butler says the shooting happened in front of the Station 464 apartments.
9: We're working with the apartment complex to try to recover any kind of video of the incident. that's currently being worked on.
8: The victims were transported to Grady Memorial Hospital, where the 18-year-old died. Police say the other three victims are in stable condition. Jordan Brown, 95.5 WSB.
4: Lead Center for Youth is having its Safe at Home baseball game today, bringing law enforcement and young people together. CEO of the nonprofit, Kelly Stewart, says it's like a celebration of the young people who have gone through this program and the officers they have met along the way.
10: Young men who are alumni of Lead Center for Youth, who we call ambassadors, are playing against six different law enforcement agencies.
4: From baseball practices after school with officers watching them to spring season, this program is more than just one game during the summer. It's being held at the Russ Chandler Baseball Stadium on Georgia Tech's campus. Doors open at 10 a.m., game time at 11. Live team coverage of traffic and weather up next.
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4: 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Let's get an update on traffic with Stephanie Stallworth in the WSB 24-Hour Traffic Center.
17: Starting out with a red alert for you on the south side. It's 85 headed southbound, down around 138 Jonesboro Road, Union City. All lanes blocked with a crash there. Go ahead and think about Roosevelt Highway, Highway 29 as your option. From the Loud Security Systems Traffic Center, Stephanie Stallworth, Triple Team Traffic, 95.5 WSB.
18: I'm Channel 2 Action News Chief Meteorologist Brad Nitz. Showers and thunderstorms likely today where they develop strong gusty winds, heavy rain, and of course the cloudy ground lightning. We'll top out around 91. Showers and storms likely again on Sunday, low 74, high 90.
4: Right now, 77 degrees in Stonecrest. It's 78 degrees in Smyrna and 78 degrees in Midtown. More news at 7 o'clock. Breaking news when it happens. 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
2: Good morning, and I'm back. It's been two Saturdays since I've been in studio, so glad to be live with you again. Welcome to Green and Growing, and I'm glad you are starting your Saturday morning with us. 404-872-0750 is the number to join the show here with you until 9 o'clock, of course, and then followed by Dave Baker and the Home Fix-It Show. So the last Saturday of June, went down to Florida to see the in-laws, had a great time, but didn't escape the heat, of course. It was just as hot, if not even a little hotter, in Florida than it has been here. And last Saturday was the 4th of July, and I just figured you guys would be sleeping in, taking your time on a Saturday morning, kind of getting ready for all the festivities. So I thought, well, I'll do the same. But I still ended up getting up early, just not as early as I normally would. Had a tennis match. We won. It was great. It was amazing. But it was really hot. And of course, with the conditions being the way they were, everybody started at 9:30, just wanted to get the match over with. And all of us went to a third set, kind of like a tiebreaker type situation. So we all played a little longer than we had planned. But that was a good way to spend a Saturday off. So glad to be back here. Lots of stuff to cover. You know, all of the experts I meet, whether they're through the University of Georgia Extension or not, just small business owners who are in the green industry, other folks, friends, I enjoy talking to each and every one and the things that we can learn and the topics that come up and just sharing all of that with you. So through Elmer Gray, who's a public health specialist, and Clint Waltz, turf grass specialist, all UGA, I finally got to meet Dr. Dan Suter, who's an urban entomologist there at the University of Georgia. Almost 40 years of studying bugs. And I thought, I've got to talk to him. You know, I've heard his name, but so we finally got to catch up, Dan and I, and I'll bring that to you at the bottom of the hour. Termites, it's a relevant pest, both inside and outside, as you're gardening, some things to think about. And then we also plan to record another conversation for the end of the month about roaches, because that's what he did his like graduate work in and what he's really passionate about. And that's my least favorite thing in the whole world, but I figured we could learn a little something together too. So again, just very grateful for the knowledge that's shared on the show and the topics that we come up with. And if you ever have an idea, hit me up on the Facebook page. Just search Facebook for Green and Growing WSB, and there's the page. Send me a message. I do all of that communication myself. And if you have something that you want to hear about, we can certainly bring it up on the show, and I can do a little bit more research and dive a little bit deeper. Something that's been in the news that I wanted to get y'all's temperature on, these peach trees on Peachtree. I first heard the story and was kind of like, what is this about? Because peach trees are really hard to grow. And I've talked to some farmers and things wondering, will it ever be that instead of the peach state, we become the blueberry state? Because they're so much easier to grow. I forget where we rank in the country as far as producing blueberries, but it just seems to be a little bit easier task for most people. Fewer pests and fewer disease issues with blueberries than with peaches. But growing peach trees on Peachtree, and it's a very cute idea, and it's a theme that's gotten a lot of attention over the last couple of weeks with all of our international guests who are here for the World Cup. An organization, Atlanta Way 2.0, kind of came up with this idea to fuel momentum to root Atlanta's signature tree on its signature street. So they partnered up with Pearson Farm and did a little grove of peach trees. And they're there now, just in time for the final World Cup match, which is coming up this week, and Peach Fest, which is moving to Underground Atlanta this year. That's tomorrow. So they got the grove all situated, I think 16 trees or something in boxes near Woodruff Park that folks are able to look at and enjoy that were grown at Pearson Farm. So program will spotlight eco-friendly initiatives that enrich Atlanta, and a host of civic and community groups have teamed up to produce this event, which will last again through the last of the World Cup, which is July 15th. And so I heard that idea and I thought, I don't know about that. So I see that they're in boxes. So right now they're kind of mobile. They're just there on display. But they're going to be planted in the wintertime. Once the plant's dormant, that's a great time to plant a tree or a shrub, is late fall, even winter, when they're dormant and the roots have a chance to establish. But I want to know your thoughts on that. I want to know if you think planting peach trees on Peachtree Street is a good idea. I'm thinking it might be kind of messy. I'm wondering who's going to maintain the upkeep with the fungus and the pest issues. Having a home orchard is difficult. You have to be on a spray regimen. You have to thin out the peaches. What about the peaches that just drop on the ground and it just becomes a real mess for anybody that's not keeping up with it? However, lower income folks or maybe homeless folks could enjoy the fruits of the labor if they actually are, you know, grown big enough to harvest and things like that. So it could almost be like a food bank type situation, fresh fruit right there for anybody that needs it. But I'm just wondering about the upkeep. It's going to be a lot. So I don't know. What are your thoughts? 404-872-0750 is the number to talk about peach trees on Peachtree. And I thought about reaching out to this organization too, Atlanta Way 2.0. So maybe that'll be a conversation we can have a little bit later with the how the idea came about, how it was thrown around, how it got support, and all of that. Something else too, a story that I came across and I've been holding on to because I haven't been here in a couple of weeks and I wanted to share it with all of you. This was a story out of Central Park, and a horse drawing one of those carriages just collapsed and died. And this was last month in June. And the story caught my attention because it involves a plant. So from ABC News, the death of a Central Park carriage horse that collapsed last week while on a ride with two passengers was caused by a foreign toxic plant, according to the autopsy. The horse was giving a ride near East 90th Street in Manhattan when it paused to eat a shrub along the curb. And then a short time later, the 16-year-old horse collapsed and died. The two passengers were there when it happened. The plant was a Japanese yew, an ornamental that is toxic and deadly to horses. So the autopsy report, growing calls from activists now in the Central Park Conservancy to ban carriage horses due to how they're treated, but then also looking at the landscape too, the plants that are there. So interesting. The Conservancy noted that horses are prohibited by city law from eating any vegetation anywhere in Central Park. Well, I don't necessarily know that you could stop a horse that's just stopping to browse and kind of get a little snack after carrying people around all day. Japanese yew. So, you know, it's a good plant in the landscape. But again, it behooves us to think, no pun intended, hooves, to think about plants that are going to be growing in our landscape that our cats and our dogs may get into, whether or not those are toxic. One of the ones I've always remembered that comes to the top of my mind is lilies. Any kind of Easter lily or any lily that you bring in the house, they can immediately go into kidney failure. But there's so many other plants as well. So that's just something to think about as you're selecting plants for your outdoor landscape. You know, if your dog has an upset stomach and goes out there and, you know, tries to eat grass, tries to do what they do to take care of themselves, what nature tells them to do, you got to think about the plants that are nearby, maybe the weeds or the other things they may get into. And also, has your lawn been treated? And then is that something that's going to make the pet sick and sicker later? And wildlife as well. You know, when we had those conversations with Catherine Dudek of the Chattahoochee Nature Center, so many wildlife creatures are brought in for rehabilitation because they've ingested some kind of chemical, whether it was a treatment on a lawn or some other kind of pesticide or something like that. So this is just a good reminder with that story coming out of Central Park and the horse eating a Japanese yew. Just a reminder, if you want easy access to a list of toxic plants, the ASPCA has done a fantastic job with a very comprehensive list. And it's on their website, which is just aspca.org. And you can look up toxic plants. And it's really great, the breakdown that they've got. They've got a breakdown based on horses, dogs, and cats. So all three of really like the common animals that you're gonna find. Those of you who raise backyard chickens and stuff, you probably kind of know what to have, what not to have. There's not a lot of vegetation in the area where they're kept. But just a very comprehensive A through Z list of what's going to be toxic and non-toxic to our furry friends. So something to think about. Again, maybe I'll share that link as well, aspca.org. 404-872-0750. Trent, thank you so much. Speaking of blueberries, Georgia is third, ranks third. That's pretty high in the largest blueberry production behind Washington and Oregon. So why not make a case for us becoming the blueberry state rather than the peach state? I don't know. But the peaches on Peachtree, cute idea. If any of you are going to hang out for Peach Fest tomorrow, that's an interesting event, and it's going to be a lot of fun with all of the guests we have in the city. And when we come back, I'll also share with you some other garden events, seminars, workshops, opportunities that you can get involved in, or just free classes where you can go to learn. Maybe it's going to be a rainy weekend, so that might be a good thing to have on your radar, some things happening that are near you, master gardener groups and other organizations. I want you to call as well. The phone lines are open, 404-872-0750, and follow along on the Facebook page. Search Facebook for Green and Growing. We'll be right back after this. 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
3: 617 in the Loud Security Systems Traffic Center. We're getting this red alert on the south side. It's 85 headed southbound past 138 Jonesboro Road, Union City. All lanes blocked. Go ahead and think about Roosevelt Highway, Highway 29 as your workaround. From the Loud Security Systems Traffic Center, Stephanie Stallworth, Triple Team Traffic, 95.5 WSB.
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2: 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The forecast for today, scattered thunderstorms, mostly cloudy, and we'll see the storms throughout the afternoon. Some may produce damaging wind gusts and heavy downpours. Still, though, a high of 91, lows in the low 70s overnight. And then looking at storms in the afternoon tomorrow as well, 60% chance both today and tomorrow, with a high of around 89 tomorrow.
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2: Well, it's the middle of summer, but it is not too early to start thinking about planting pumpkin seeds. It's a fun activity. You could go ahead and do it with the kids. You want to do it now. The timing is right to have them ready by October. So plant the seeds 1 inch to about 1.5 inches deep in a sunny, well-draining area. You can maybe mound up the rows to help with drainage. And don't forget to mulch and just keep an eye on them. Number two, pinch or prune back mums so they can bud for fall. I know it hurts to cut off the perfectly green growth, but it keeps them from staying so leggy. And also cut down browning peony stalks as well if you haven't already. And some of the leaves may be starting to look a little bit funny. Some of mine are browning, but it's okay. The longer you keep that plant above ground and it's photosynthesizing, it's getting sunlight, it's going to be better for it to come back next year. So don't cut the whole thing down. And number three, prune mophead hydrangeas. Remove up to 1/3 of the total stems each season of trying to reduce the size. Start by cutting the weak-looking shoots. So if you need to prune your mopheads, now's the time to do that after they finish blooming. So they're finished. And it wasn't really a great show this year, although I did go on the American Hydrangea Society tour and saw some fabulous hydrangeas, but it just was not the best year for the mopheads. If I recall correctly, we had a kind of a late freeze around, I don't know, the week of March 20th or something like that, that I know just killed a lot of the buds that were just waiting to open. So mine didn't bloom. But my panicle right now, the white limelight, they're looking absolutely fantastic. So those are a little unfazed. Speaking of hydrangeas too, Dot called a little bit ago and talked to Trent, calling from Loganville. Hydrangeas have black spots on the leaves, wondering how to fix. So I knew right away, many of you may be familiar with that, Cercopsera leaf spot. So it's a fungal disease. Anytime you have a leaf spot like that, it's a fungal disease. And that is just due to high humidity, which we have here in Georgia. I would say some moisture too, but that's not really been consistent enough. But nonetheless, I mean, that fungus can just spread very easily, especially on the leaves of a hydrangea. So the leaves that are already affected, you can't cure. So they're just going to eventually die and fall off the plant. But what you can do is use a fungicide as a preventative to keep it spreading, to keep it from spreading to other leaves. So, and also when the leaves fall, they still have the fungal spores on them. So you want to be really hygienic about how you go about maintaining around the bush, right? Just pick up the leaves that have fallen. I know that seems tedious, but it's going to, over time, knock it back to where it doesn't come back next year. Some of those fungal spores and the leaves hanging out below the plant and in the mulch below the plant as well. And a lot of that can be splashback as well when it rains and things like that. And the leaves and the mulch have the spores underneath. Some of that splashes back up to the plant. So you may see the leaf spot occurring on the lower leaves first and then eventually working its way up through the plant. Not fatal. I know it's just unsightly. So get a fungicide, read and follow the label directions. If it's something you've done for years and you've used a fungicide and it seems to be becoming a little less effective, you want to switch out the different fungicides you use. Some are copper-based. There's just different kinds. So you'll want to look at like a product line like Bonide or something and alternate the fungicides. Just like we become immune to some medicines, You kind of have to switch things up a little bit. That's what you have to do with fungicides as well. If you've been using them and all of a sudden they're not working, maybe have two different kinds on hand. So great question, Dot. Thank you very much for that. You can call and have your question answered too. Very easy. 404-872-0750. And as promised, wanted to tell you a little bit about some of the events going on here in the coming weekend and week. A flower pounding tote bag workshop at Autumn Hill Nursery. That is today at 10. That's a fun activity. You just pay a little bit of money and get to go home with the tote bag that you made. This coming Tuesday, Nature Series at UGA, the Griffin Campus. This one is going to be on soil, grass, and water. Tuesday at 9 a.m. if you're down in the Griffin area. A possum breakfast at the Chattahoochee Nature Center happening on Friday. And then looking into next week, the grand opening of a native plant garden in Blairsville. So some of those are a little bit further out. But if your organization has an event that you're wanting to put on, I can share it on my website. You go to wsbradio.com/greenandgrowing and look at the list there. I keep up with it. I really have a good time keeping up with that. Just scroll down to Green and Growing Events. And I'll add you to the list so folks can know what's going on in the community and the great things you're doing, the plants you're growing, all the kind of things, knowledge you're trying to share with one another. Well, when we come back at the bottom of the hour, Dr. Dan Suter, urban entomologist from the University of Georgia, a great, really interesting conversation about termites. You're going to learn a lot. And Asian needle ants, they've been in the news and what we need to know about them. So stay tuned. 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
18: Scott Slates, Georgia is brought to you by Breda Pest Management. And this week, you know, if John Oliver makes it his main story in HBO's Last Week Tonight program, it's a big deal.
19: Feral hogs are one of the most destructive species in the country, which is genuinely shocking because look at that thing. It looks adorable.
18: But there's nothing cute about the $3 billion of feral hog damage that occur in America throughout the year, $150 million of which occur in Georgia.
20: That's probably conservative.
18: That's the Georgia Department of Natural Resources, Charlie Kilmaster.
20: I'm the state deer and feral hog biologist for Georgia.
18: Feral hogs are showing up in all 159 Georgia counties. The kind of damage they're causing?
20: They can damage agriculture. That's probably their biggest monetary damage in the state. They are a plague for some farmers in certain areas, particularly along, you know, major river systems in the state, which are good habitat for feral hogs, but they can do a lot of other damage that is less seen, damage to wildlife, either directly competing with wildlife, consuming wildlife, damaging habitats, and influencing fecal coliform levels in streams and rivers.
0: They were brought here hundreds of years ago by Spanish explorers, and one of the ways they adapt is they are breeding machines.
20: They're going to produce 5 to 7 piglets per litter and may have more than one litter per year compared to something like a white-tailed deer that breeds once a year and has 1 to 2 fawns. It's very significant. They outbreed any other large ungulate in the U.S. by a long shot.
0: Feral hogs are more prevalent in South Georgia where there's more agriculture, more food, and they're pretty smart, aren't they?
20: So they've often been compared to dogs a lot in terms of their intellect, and that's what makes them very challenging. They are incredibly intelligent animals, and it makes them hard to control and trap.
0: In an effort to control the spiraling feral hog population, Georgia lawmakers have been passing more lenient hunting and trapping measures over the years.
20: They passed a law that that allowed the use of drones in this effort to locate and control feral hogs, which is particularly advantageous in agricultural areas. We try to hit it from a lot of different angles, but the only way to effectively control these populations is through lethal removal. And unlike our game species, there are no seasons, bag limits, and very few restrictions on the ability of a private landowner to remove a feral hog.
0: The Georgia Department of Natural Resources has developed what they call the Hog Down Awards program to encourage more efficient trapping. You can read about it. Just search Georgia DNR Feral Hogs. 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
6: Working this crash on the south side, 85 headed southbound as you head through Union City past 138 Jonesboro Road before you hit Sonoya Road. And all lanes blocked a lot of the time here. Hopefully getting something open for you soon. In the meantime, think about Highway 29 Roosevelt Highway as the option. From the Loud Security Systems Traffic Center, Triple Team Traffic 95.5 WSB.
7: I'm Channel 2 Action News Chief Meteorologist Brad Nitz, headed to 91 today with showers and thunderstorms. The storms that develop, some of those could be strong to severe damaging wind gusts, the main threat, but of course, watch for standing water on the roads and the cloud to ground lightning. And about the same for Sunday, rain chance at 70%, low 74, high 90.

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2: And good Saturday morning. You've got Green and Growing on the radio here at 95.5 WSB. Ashley Frasca back live in studio with you. I missed you guys these last two Saturdays here until 9 o'clock. And you know the phone lines are always open, 404-872-0750. My favorite part of the show is when I get to interview experts about topics that you wouldn't normally think about or that you and I as listeners and participants don't know as much about as we'd like to. But after today's interview, you're going to really know a lot. You're going to learn a lot from Dr. Dan Suter from the University of Georgia. You've heard his name, and his friends Elmer Gray and Clint Walt have all just talked up Dr. Suter like amazing. Urban entomologist, the Orkin Professor of Urban Entomology at the University of Georgia. And Dan, I can't believe it. 40 years you have made a career out of studying bugs.
3: It's just crazy, Ashley. I was one of those kids that when, you know, we would go hiking or go out in the woods, I was always interested in what was under the logs. I kind of never grew out of that, and I made a career out of it. I just love it, you know, so I get to interact with a lot of folks in the pest control industry. So I'm an extension entomologist like Elmer and Clint. Get to work on really cool things like ants and termites and bed bugs and that kind of thing. Cockroaches are one of my favorites.
2: Oh, God, that's my least favorite. Well, we can certainly get to the bottom of why in the heck you like those guys. But, I mean, listen, between the industry research, industry training, all kinds of programs that you guys have, it's really important because entomology is a universal topic. Whether we're gardeners or not, whether we work indoors, outdoors, doesn't matter. All of that has to be done, like, in a sustainable and responsible way. And, you know, I mean, I'm sure you're from the school, Dan. Bugs exist for a reason. We need them. We don't need to kill them all off, right?
3: That's right. So termites even have their role, right? So they're decomposers in a forest. So if there weren't termites and wood decay, fungi, and things like that, we would be, you know, neck deep in dead wood. Every weed and every bug and everything like that has its place, right? Mm-hmm. So a termite in the forest is doing a good job, but when they start toiling around your house and maybe get into a windowsill, they need to be stopped. Somebody needs to come in and control those termites. So we work with the pest control industry and provide, we have a training program here at UGA that I help run because the pest control industry is regulated, right? So they all have to have a license before they can come to your house and do it. We do a lot of continuing education for the industry.
2: Well, and I'm glad you mentioned, you know, all the work that's done under the broad umbrella of the College of Agricultural and Environmental Sciences there at UGA, the work that master gardeners and county extension agents and people like myself do through extension, all of that does trickle down to, I'm glad you mentioned IPM, you know, integrated pest management, responsible ways of taking care of problems, not just eradicating them, but really trying to be responsible and all of that. But as an urban entomologist, like how new is that phrase, urban entomology, and what exactly does it encompass?
3: So when you go on and get your PhD, you become a specialist in something, right? So I'm a specialist in critters of the urban environment, the urban and suburban environment.

0: environment. And we have people on our faculty who are specialists in cotton pests or in peanut pests, right? Mm. So they're down in Tifton. They work exclusively with, you know, cotton growers and peanut growers. So you end up specializing. So I chose the specialty. When I went on and got my master's degree, I worked on German cockroaches. You know, cockroaches are really cool, by the way.
1: Are they smart?
0: And I don't know if they're smart, but they're survivors.
1: Okay.
0: By the way, it's about 5,000 species of them.
1: Yeah.
0: Worldwide, it's about 5,000 species of cockroaches. But that was my specialty.
1: We've introduced listeners to the Griffin campus there for the University of Georgia. It's really a great place. A lot of good research goes on. But the Georgia Structural Pest Control Training Center, what kind of things are done there on the Griffin campus?
0: This training facility was built in 1998. And it's if you came onto the Griffin campus, you would look at it this and say, oh, there's a home that they forgot to complete it. It is a partially built structure, but the intent is to show you all the locations in a typical Georgia home where termites might be able to get into a structure. We have pest control employees from all over the state, all over the region will come in, and we will talk for a day and a half about termites. And we go out to the training facility. It's kind of a hands-on facility. So they get to look at how a termite might actually find its way into a structure and kind of put the philosophy behind what they're trying to do when they come out to somebody's house and try to control termites. So it's three-dimensional, right? So somebody comes out to your house with a drill in their hand, they have to know what to do.
1: Yeah.
0: And that kind of thing. We have a commercial kitchen where we talk about ant control and rat control and cockroach control. We have a home kitchen where we talk about pests that get into a home environment. And then we have a bedroom. We have a full bed and everything where we have a day-long bed bug workshop where we bring folks in and, you know, we zoom in people from University of Minnesota or Rutgers to talk about kind of their bed bug research. And then we go out to the training center and kind of inspect this bedroom. So it's more hands-on. Folks get to look at the bedroom and take it apart and learn about where to look for bed bugs and kind of what to look for.
1: From our perspective as gardeners or just, you know, the folks listening that really enjoy the outdoors, I guess we could focus our lengthier talk here today on termites and roaches. And I want to know, you know, when we're gardening, mulching your plants is the very responsible thing to do for a multitude of reasons. And folks are a little scared of cypress mulches and the hardwood mulches and things like that attracting termites. What kinds of things should we be doing around the perimeter of our home to deter them, to keep them away from the house?
0: That's a really good question. It's a really good advice as to what I do around my own home is I keep a barrier that's probably 18 inches from the wall that's just dirt. So you can put plants, you can put hedges around, but if somebody ever needs to get back there to inspect or maybe to treat for termites, they need some space to actually get back in there. The other thing is the mulch issue, you know, termites will eat a lot of different things. But the whole idea of mulch is that it retains moisture, right? And that's why we have mulches for plants. So you put down mulch, you retain some moisture in the soil. We're in kind of a drought area, right? Drought time right now where it's brutally hot, but that mulch is holding a little bit of moisture in the soil. What that does is it actually attracts termites. They may eat a little bit of some of the nuggets or the stuff that's in there, but it's not about the food. It's about the moisture.
1: Oh.
0: The termites are really really kind of wimpy as an individual insect, so they dry out quite easily. So moisture is that's your biggest enemy with termites. If you have excessive moisture and you retain moisture around a structure, you don't have gutters that operate properly, and you have moisture that's sitting around the structure, you will attract termites to that area, and then it's just a hop, skip, and a jump for the termites to get in the house. So you're really creating a conducive environment with the mulch, and the termites and the cockroaches and the ants that have moisture too, just like the plants, and they live in that mulch. And so you're just holding a population of insects closer to the structure. That's kind of what the issue with mulch is.
1: And here we are, actually the dog days of summer, but actually kind of winding down toward the end of summer, really, if you think about it, you know, the end of July, the beginning of August.
0: Right.
1: So where are we in their life cycle, and at what stage would we recognize them?
0: The most common termite in Georgia is called the Eastern Subterranean Termite. It's responsible for probably 95 to 98% of the treatments that are done in Georgia, maybe even a higher percentage than that. This is a subterranean termite. They live in the soil. There's multiple populations around really any structure in Georgia. We refer to Georgia as kind of the heart of the termite belt, which is the southeastern U.S. So any structure in Georgia's probably got multiple populations of termites around it, and they swarm. So they start in probably South Georgia, probably February. The number one sign of termites infesting a structure would be a big swarm of termites inside the house. The first step would be to collect a couple of those, send them to your county agent, get them identified, and then you could take it from there. So if you get a swarm that's outside, maybe in a fence post, don't worry about that. It's just they're doing their thing. But if you get a swarm and you get a couple hundred termites in a windowsill somewhere, that's really indicative that you have a structural infestation. You need somebody to come take a look at that.
1: Now, what's the size of the swarm look like? Like, are they literally swarmed in maybe the size of like a basketball or a little bit bigger cloud? What does it look like?
0: When termites swarm, those are male and female termites. That's going to be the king and a queen of a new colony. If they were outside, they would just mind their own business. They would swarm out of a tree stump and they would kind of flutter away. They lose their wings very quickly. They fall to the ground. The female releases a pheromone. They mate, and the queen, will start a new colony and live happily ever after. Sometimes they swarm inside. Mm-hmm. They don't mean to, but they'll swarm inside, and there's no way for them to get out. They're attracted to the windowsill or something like that. You might have several dozen to maybe hundreds that would collect in the windows. It's quite traumatic when it happens, but the swarmers are actually harmless, right? Most of them are going to die due to the conditions on the inside of a structure. So I would say all of them die. Outside, they get eaten by fire ants and Argentine ants and needle ants, and everything else loves to eat a termite. So, but inside, it's more of it is your first clue, is a homeowner's first clue that they have a structural infestation because they're behind walls, right?
1: Right.
0: You don't know where they are. If you get a big swarm like that in, say, March or April or something like that, then you probably need to pick up the phone and call a pest control company.
1: Now, we're worried about 2x4s and the framing of a house and all the things like you're saying, you know, that we can't necessarily see, but are they attracted to live wood? Are they going to eat my prized eastern redbud in the front yard or my large oak, or no. Are they a threat to live trees?
0: We've had them in eggplant. My wife's got them in eggplant one time. It was bizarre. And that was due to moisture conditions. So I've seen them in tomato plants, you know, getting up through the middle of a tomato plant. But that was under extreme drought conditions. And I think in those cases, they're mainly seeking out water. But they prefer dead wood, soft pine, that kind of wood. So it's a soft spring growth that they eat. So, you know, as a tree adds rings, it grows faster in the springtime, and that's soft growth. So that's what they prefer to eat. So if you ever looked at a piece of wood, the termites they'll eat a layer and not eat a layer, eat a layer and not eat a layer.
1: Huh.
0: And that's clear indication that's termite feeding and not some type of carpenter ant or wood-eating beetle or something like that. So, and they'll bring mud up into the structure. So because they are desiccation susceptible, they dry out quite easily. They will actually bring mud from the ground. Remember, they're subterranean termites. They mm-hmm. live in the soil. So they will bring moisture up into the structure. And so if you tear out a wall or something, you're in your crawl space looking around changing the AC vent, and you see mud up on the joist, something brought it up there, right? So that's a clear indication that's probably a subterranean termite infestation too.
1: And Dan mentioned ants being a predatory insect eating termites. So we're going to talk an ant that's been in the news next. 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
2: 648 in the Loud Security Systems traffic center. A little bit of better news on the south side. 85 southbound had that red alert crash. 85 south near 138 Jonesboro Road, Union City. Now they're letting the left lane get by. So just single file to the left for now. Still a tight squeeze trying to get through there. Some folks are trying Roosevelt Highway as the option. From the Loud Security Systems traffic center, Triple Team Traffic, 95.5 WSB.
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18: I'm Channel 2 Action News Chief Meteorologist Brad Nitz, headed to 91 today with showers and thunderstorms. The storms that develop, some of those could be strong to severe, damaging wind gusts, the main threat, but of course, watch for standing water on the roads and the cloud of ground lightning. And about the same for Sunday, rain chance at 70%, low 74, high 90.
12: 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Talking a little bit about ants, you know, you and I offline, of course, the one that's in the news right now, those Asian needle ants, which are becoming a little more spotted and a little more common here in the Georgia area. Kind of shifting gears to those guys. For what people have heard on the news, how terrifying are they? How big of a threat are they?
0: So they sting. An insect stings with its ovipositor. It bites with its mandibles, right? So just a point of clarification here. So a fire ant stings you with its ovipositor. It has a stinger, just like a wasp. The Asian needle ant stings as well. The venom that they inject when they sting, that venom is basically for subduing prey. They're very common in Georgia, the Asian needle ant's very common in Georgia. When they're out in the leaf litter searching for food, if they run across a little beetle or something, they'll sting it and paralyze it and subdue it and then take it back to the colony and eat it. But this critter it's actually invasive. Some of the first reports of the Asian needle ant were in Decatur in the 1930s. I've got them in my house here in Griffin. They're very common. But they don't draw a lot of attention because they don't trail like our classic sugar ant in Georgia. You know, you see this trail of ants in the summertime going up your tree. This is called an Argentine ant. That's another invasive ant from Argentina. Back in the 1890s, it came in a coffee shipment. That draws a lot of attention. The needle ant does not because it doesn't trail like that. So you'll see the tiny little 3/16 of an inch ant kind of meandering around on the substrate, your patio or something like that. But they're looking for food. People don't know that they're actually in the environment until maybe they're out gardening one day and they get stung by something and they're like, ouch, what was that? They don't see the ant, but there's a really good chance it may have been an Asian needle ant. I don't think it hurts as much as a fire ant, but there's some people that will react adversely to it. So if you know somebody knows that they react adversely to a bee sting or a wasp sting, they probably should know whether this ant is on their property or not and maybe seek some way of controlling it. Because if you're in the garden, this happens to me when I'm out gardening in the summertime. I'll pick up a bale of pine straw and I'll be taking it somewhere. And pine straw has been laying on the ground for a week or so because I haven't gotten around to doing anything with it.
1: You and me and, both.
0: Yeah. And they get underneath that and they get on my arm and they sting me. And I'm like, ouch.
1: Yeah, there's no mound. There's nothing indicative of like, correct. Oh, I know this is an area to avoid. It's once you start shuffling that pine star or leaf litter or whatever around that they're right there at the top of the soil, right?
0: Yeah, that's right. So they like to live in like fallen limbs that are on the ground where it's partially rotted. So they'll get in. They love that area because those limbs will hold on to moisture. And so when the rest of the environment is drying out, that limb still has a little bit of water in it, they'll actually move into those areas. So rotted logs and things like that. So just cleaning that stuff up a couple times during the summer will help prevent them from taking up residence.
1: This has been interesting. Thank you, Dr. Suter. And in 2 weeks, we'll cover my least favorite topic in the whole wide world, roaches. But Dan makes them interesting. Your calls next, 404-872-0750.
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25: At 7 o'clock, I'm Tina Douglas. Our top story this hour, this summer more Americans are saying yes to travel. A Bank of America survey reveals that nearly half, 46%, of consumers are redeeming financial rewards to help fund their trips this summer.
26: Of course, you know, you're in the Atlanta area. We're seeing a lot of excitement around major events, such as this year's FIFA World Cup.
25: Shiquad Narula with Bank of America says 80% of Generation Z plan to use rewards to pay for travel. She says rewards are no longer considered a perk. They are a core budgeting tool. Right now, it is 79 degrees in Metro Atlanta. Expect more sunshine and hot temperatures with a chance of some storms this afternoon. Your most accurate and dependable forecast is coming up. Working in the yard this weekend, there's a recall you need to know about if you use those popular battery-operated yard tools. More than 500,000 Cobalt yard tools are under recall because of a fire risk. According to the U.S. Consumer Product Safety Commission, charging the lithium-ion batteries through their USB-C port while the batteries are attached to the tools can cause the batteries to short-circuit, posing a fire hazard. There have been 34 reports of the batteries smoking, sparking, or catching fire. So far, no injuries or property damage have been reported. Consumers should immediately stop charging the batteries and contact the company for a replacement battery. The tools were sold at Lowe's store nationwide and online from January through May of this year. You can get a replacement battery. The Public Service Commission is looking into whether data centers are covering the full cost of their impact.
27: The question for the state's utility regulators is whether large load customers are bearing the full cost of their added strain on the grid. Public Service Commissioner Peter Hubbard believes this is a critical review.
28: So this is a first step in getting to the question of, are data centers paying what they need to cover all the costs?
27: The findings aren't expected to impact current power bills, but it will come into play when the commission hears its next full rate case in 2028. The review is expected to be completed by the end of the year. Jonathan O'Brien, 95.5 WSB.
25: And there are ways to prevent a parasitic disease now in 31 states that's often spread by produce. Here's more from Wayne Cabot.
29: Cyclosporiasis is something you don't want. The diarrhea can last for weeks. Previous outbreaks have been linked to raspberries, basil, cilantro, snow peas, and salad mixes. Experts say instead of buying salad mixes, get a head of lettuce and peel off the outer layer. Washing fruits and vegetables in vinegar can help. That taste can be washed away in a salad spinner with water. And don't forget to wash the cutting board and the counter.
25: At least 843 people in 31 states are confirmed sick with cyclosporiasis, a foodborne infection that's grabbed public attention because of symptoms of explosive diarrhea. Of those numbers, 86 people have been hospitalized, Centers for Disease Control and Prevention reported. On July 10th, no deaths have been reported. Police are investigating a shooting at an Atlanta apartment complex that killed one teenager and injured three others in Northeast Atlanta. Police found three teens, ages 16, 17, and 18, and a 23-year-old woman with gunshot wounds near the Station 464 apartments. Lieutenant Christopher Butler says all four victims were transported to Grady Memorial Hospital.
30: Unfortunately, despite life-saving efforts, our 18-year-old male was pronounced deceased at Grady.
25: The other three victims are in stable condition. Officers have individuals detained for questioning, and an investigation is underway. Live team coverage of traffic and weather up next.
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34: Got a little better news for you on the south side. A little bit of better news. We talked about it earlier. Again, the left lane open, 85 southbound, past 138 Jonesboro Road, Union City. Delay damage was done. We're back before Flat Shoals with the slowdown. So again, until they get more lanes open, delays won't completely clear, but we're getting some improvement in that area. Roosevelt Highway, Highway 29, that's the option lots of folks are taking this morning. From the Loud Security Systems Traffic Center, Triple Team Traffic, 95.5 WSB.
18: I'm Channel 2 Action News Chief Meteorologist Brad Nitz, headed to 91 today with showers and thunderstorms. The storms that develop, some of those could be strong to severe, damaging wind gusts, the main threat, but of course, watch for standing water on the roads and the cloud to ground lightning. And about the same for Sunday, rain chance at 70%, low 74, high 90.
25: 80 degrees in LaGrange, 81 degrees in Lithia Springs. It's 78 in Atlanta. More news at 8 o'clock. Breaking news when it happens. I'm Tina Douglas, 95.5 WSB.

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2: 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Off to a good start here at 95.5 WSB. 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Nothing but time for you this morning until 9 o'clock. Also want you to check out my website. In the commercial break after talking to Dr. Dan Suter, I was able to update the website with a couple of garden events coming on later this month, and the calendar goes out as far as the end of August. So WSBradio.com/greenandgrowing and look up Green and Growing events there for things to do. Not a lot happening this weekend. Probably everybody's still trying to recover from the July 4th holiday. I for one, I don't know why this week has been a little bit longer than most. It's been a little bit of a struggle to get through this week. So coming off of the July 4th holiday, maybe a lot of folks chose this week to take vacation, which was probably a good move, but it's been just a long week. And then I worked from home last night, covered a couple of traffic shifts from 7 to 9:30. So if you heard me last night and you're up at it early this morning, you're thinking, yeah, that was a quick turnaround. It was, but feeling okay. Glad to be back in studio. I've missed not being live for the last 2 weeks, but appreciate you all letting me take some time off. Hope you enjoyed the shows that we played for you over the last couple of Saturdays. 404-872-0750. Got a good call from Jim in Conyers. Couldn't hang on while I was talking to Dr. Dan Suter there. But Jim had a good question about getting rid of moles in his yard. And there's no easy answer. I've been dealing with that for about a decade in our lawn. And the fescue still looks pretty good, despite some tunnels, despite some divots and things having to walk over as I'm pushing the mower. There's no easy answer. There's a lot of wives' tales about broken glass, juicy fruit gum, all these castor oil type things, the vibrating little deals you set down in the tunnel and the vibrations ward them off. I mean, there's all kinds of things that really aren't scientifically proven. But then you get into fumigants, you get into toxic chemicals that you put down in the tunnels. There's traps, all kinds of things. So it depends on who you talk to as to what they've had success with. I remember Walter Reeves on the Lawn and Garden Show for years, worked with him in the phone screeners booth as a producer for 8 years, just always saying, you know, I know it seems like kind of the cheap answer, but stomping down the mole tunnels, just getting out there and where you see the tunnels and the raised earth, stomping them down, collapsing the tunnels, forcing them to go elsewhere. That doesn't mean they're not going to come back, but they can be pretty voracious. I mean, if you're going after the grubs, going after the earthworms, they're just going to panic to eat a little bit more because they can eat 70 to 80% of their weight daily. So they're going to be eating a lot. But stomping down those tunnels and knowing kind of when in the day they're most active, right? So early in the morning, late in the evening, and I've actually been witness to this, seeing one tunnel. Of course, moles stay underground. They've got paddle-like feet where they're pushing through soft earth to try to tunnel, and you'll see one mole hill. You'll see a little, you know, raised mound of dirt where everything begins. But then the tunnels, you can't see. You just see a little bit of the raised earth where they've tunneled and pushed everything up. But seeing them actually tunnel in front of you is pretty interesting. It looked like the ground was breathing. It looked like the ground was just like your chest would raise as you're taking a breath. That's what it looked like as I was watching one tunnel. So at that very moment, I hate to say this, but having some kind of shovel or spade or something, and just jabbing into the earth, trying to actually kill them while they're alive. But watching for that tunneling activity, again, more active in the early morning and late in the evening. And burrowing activity occurs year-round, but peaks in the warm, wet months. So, you know, now you're probably seeing a little more activity than you were before. There's a product, you know, I'm just going to throw this out as an example. Scott's makes Grub-X, and Grub-X kills the white grubs in the landscape. But again, it also may be injurious to earthworms as well, which that's a good thing. We don't want to kill the earthworms. But an application of something like that, the timing has to be right, and we've already missed that window. It's got to be late spring, early summer for something like that to actually control the grub population, which is part of what their diet is. So actually killing them while they're living, tunneling through, kind of trying to just try your luck with throwing a shovel or a spade down into the ground, there's different kinds of traps. One's a harpoon trap. The other is kind of like a jaw scissor-like trap. It's just, it's got to be the right time. So, Jim, I'm sorry I don't have a better answer for you other than just literally stomping down those tunnels and hoping that they go into the neighbor's yard. And two, they're going to not really want to contend with the compacted, dry soil. We've got that clay soil, and it's probably more compacted now than it normally is with the lack of rainfall. So watching how often you water. Lawns require, you know, at least an inch of water a week, which has probably been a struggle for most of us. If you're not running the sprinkler or some kind of irrigation, your lawn may be struggling right now if it hasn't gotten that inch of water a week. But not overwatering the lawn for a multitude of reasons, but one being, you know, not leaving the earth so soft that it's conducive to them wanting to tunnel. So making sure that the irrigation system isn't running more than it needs to, no standing water, really soft spots. And speaking of water, too, if you see an active tunnel right then and there in the early morning or the evening, how about sticking a garden hose down where there's close, you know, close by molehill that you can see and actually kind of flushing them out and watching them struggle a little bit? That's an idea, too. So just a good landscape practice in general, not overwatering the lawn and leaving that soil really soft for their activity, making it harder for them to tunnel again and then wanting to go somewhere else. 404-872-0750. We're going to go out to Conyers and talk to Jesse, first caller, first actual caller on the air this morning. Hey, Jesse, good morning.
3: Good morning. I get a blue ribbon or something for being first?
2: I've already given you like three, but I can give you another one.
3: Okay. Got a question. We have a peony that has been there for 20 years. It gets the same water, same sun, and the same Miracle-Gro as the black-eyed Susans in the same area. It hasn't bloomed. It comes up. Leaves look great, but it hadn't bloomed in a couple of years.
2: You know what that could be? They call them Yankee plants for a reason, because that's one thing we don't have to dig up, you know, in the wintertime. We leave it out there. We let it get subjected to the cold soil and the cold temperatures. That produces better blooms. So if the winter's been a little bit mild and the temperatures haven't really necessarily been as cold as it would like, I don't know exactly what it's preferred temperature is, but if there haven't been enough chill hours, that may be the cause for a lack of blooms. And also any change in the sun too, because mine really prefers like early afternoon sun. But keep in mind, over the years, as the trees get bigger, it may be getting a little more shade than what it has in the past.
3: Not in that area, no.
2: Okay, so that's still good.
3: This winter, I'll buy some bags of ice and put around it then, okay?
2: They're very particular. You know, they got to be pampered. And you haven't obviously replanted it or anything like that to where maybe it's
3: okay. No, it's been healthy there for as long as I can remember. And just like I said, I walked by it a little while ago and go, I'm going to call her because this is getting frustrating. It won't bloom.
2: Yeah, because they're so pretty, and we get a short-lived show on them too. But as just a regular kind of plant in the garden, they're not really that outstanding without the flowers, you know. And two, something else to consider, not over fertilizing them. Now, I'm going to say there's very few things in my landscape that I actually fertilize. I really don't, unless I have to do something supplemental to like a potted plant or something. But you haven't been throwing out a bunch of 10-10-10 or anything in the area just for other reasons, have you?
3: The only thing I use is Miracle-Gro, and that might be once a month on our plants.
2: But is it in and around the peony at all?
3: Yes.
2: Yeah, maybe. I mean, it could be over-fertilized. It could be a little overstimulated.
3: Okay.
2: Yeah, because if there's too much nitrogen, you know, that first of the three numbers in a fertilizer, if it's too much nitrogen, then that's great, because that's the cause for the green growth and all the foliage and stuff like that. But it's not getting the right nutrients to then want to bloom. So I would kind of hold back on the fertilizer, maybe, just in that area.
3: Okay.
2: Yeah, do that. Make sure that Mother Nature just calls for a little bit more of a chill winter time, and leave the plant up as long as you can. You know, kind of like we talk about daffodils and irises and stuff like that, kind of the same mindset. If the longer that foliage stays above ground, even once the flowers have come and gone, the longer we can leave that foliage above ground and the peony plant up and getting sunlight, all of that goes back down to, the tuber or the rhizome or the bulb, to kind of recharge it and let it do its thing next spring. It stores so much energy. So leaving it above ground and not cutting it back until the fall when it's just absolutely dead and brown. And at that point, it's
3: not. I've never cut it back. We have something like a tomato cage, a decorative one over it.
2: Yeah.
3: And just to protect it, you know, when we weed eat in that area, and we watch out, of course, for the black-eyed Susans there, too. But that's all. Well, thank you for your help, and I'll hope for a cold winter then.
2: And buy some ice packs for it, please.
3: That's
2: I always like put our heads together, Jesse. Thanks for calling, man. I appreciate it.
3: Thank you. Bye.
2: All right. Good to talk to you. Yeah, just so many reasons, and plants can be so fickle. It just really, you kind of have to think, throw out a couple of things and start with that. But we may have found the culprit, over-fertilizing. That could be it. They're not really heavy feeders. So bring back the fertilizer just a little bit. Leave the plant above ground and let it do its thing. All right. More calls when we come back. 404-872-0750.
4: 718 in the Loud Security Systems Traffic Center. Better news on the south side, South Fulton County. All lanes reopened. 85 southbound past 138 Jonesboro Road, Union City. It's 85 on the north side. Two left lanes blocked with some paving work as you head up towards Pleasant Hill Road. So prepare to move the center and right as you head that way. From the Loud Security Systems Traffic Center, Triple Team Traffic 95.5 WSB.
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2: 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Scattered thunderstorms in the forecast for today and tomorrow. 60% or greater for parts of metro Atlanta. Some storms may produce damaging wind gusts and heavy downpours. Got a little windy and a little scary at the house yesterday. I think it was about 3 or 4 o'clock in the afternoon. So more of that to look forward to this weekend. Just be safe as you're out there. If there's lightning, get out of the pool. If you hear thunder, you don't even need to wait for the lightning. Get out of the pool if you have a chance to be in the pool this weekend. But highs around 90. 404-872-0750 is the number. Let's talk to Dave up next, calling from Covington. Hey, good morning.
21: Hey. Last year, I took my brother's fig tree, and we took one of the lower branches and cut off the bark and stuck it into the ground, nice. Put a brick on top of it. And it did all right. Now it's doing all right, but it's growing laterally. It's not growing up.
2: Yeah, because it's kind of laying down horizontally, right?
21: Yeah.
2: Mm-hmm.
21: Should I force it up? I don't know.
2: Where are the roots coming from? Are they all along the bottom edge of the limb?
21: Well, when I cut it off, I cut it off the tree.
2: Yeah.
21: So I kind of just came. I kept the same geography. You know, I didn't really do anything. So it just kept growing. It's growing left.
2: Yeah. So there's no root system close to where
21: you cut. It's doing very well. I mean, for the first couple months, I thought I was wasting my time watering it. And all of a sudden, it just burst to life. But
2: yeah, no, that's a really promising thing. And it's a nice surprise. Go ahead and if you want to, Dave, pot it. Is it potted up yet?
21: I have it in a 12-inch pot on my porch, and I want to put it in the ground.
2: Yeah,
21: I'm thinking now I should wait till fall.
2: How many leaves does it have?
21: Oh, it's dozens.
2: Okay,
21: it just exploded.
2: Yeah, so it sounds like the root system's doing just fine. I wouldn't worry about the orientation of it so much because once it is in the ground, it's going to figure it out. Phototropism and all that's going to allow it to grow toward the sun and grow the right way. I would wait for the fall, though, because this is just, you've babied it up to this point and it's been so appreciative. But now if you just throw it out in the wild and plant it outside, it's really going to be a struggle to remember to water it, to protect it and all that kind of stuff. So let it strengthen up a little bit. Let the temperatures go down. Fall is going to be the best time to do it. But go ahead and have a tomato cage or something handy to where you can actually protect it as it's growing and establishing more roots in the ground over the fall and the wintertime. It doesn't get trampled by deer or the dog or anything like that. Really allow it kind of a safe space once you put it in the ground in the fall. And you'll be really surprised with the root growth and then the really new spring growth that it's going to have once it's happy and the temperatures start to rise again.
21: Thank you.
2: Yeah, you're welcome. And mulch too. When you put it out there in
21: really?
2: The fall, yeah, mulch around it just to make sure we keep that soil insulated from the really cold temperatures and also moisture retention if we have any dry periods. But yeah, I would definitely wait till the fall. I would not plant anything outside right now. I've still got a azalea on the back deck that's potted up and it came from Southern Living and I'm just hesitant to put it in the ground because I know I'm not going to go down there and water it like I should. So I've got it protected kind of in the indirect light on the back deck and I just keep watering it. It's right there at my fingertips where I can remember to water it. But
21: that's where I'm at.
2: That's perfect.
21: On my porch, south facing, and it's I mean, it's not growing up, but it's growing less.
2: That's going to be okay. The orientation will be just fine. It'll do fine. It's got a good root system established already, so I wouldn't worry. All the new growth and the leaves that it's already putting on are just going to grow in the right direction. So you're doing the right thing. That's great. For anybody else propagating anything, keep it in bright, indirect light, and you'll be amazed. Like Dave said, it just takes off. Thanks for the call, Dave. More coming up when we return on Green and Growing, and I want your calls to 404-872-0750.
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24: Scott Slate, Georgia is brought to you by Breda Pest Management. And this week, you know, if John Oliver makes it his main story in HBO's Last Week Tonight program, it's a big deal.
25: Feral hogs are one of the most destructive species in the country, which is genuinely shocking because look at that thing. It looks adorable.
24: But there's nothing cute about the $3 billion of feral hog damage that occur in America throughout the year, $150 million of which occur in Georgia.
26: That's probably conservative.
24: That's the Georgia Department of Natural Resources' Charlie Kilmaster.
26: I'm the state deer and feral hog biologist for Georgia.
24: Feral hogs are showing up in all 159 Georgia counties. The kind of damage they're causing?
26: They can damage agriculture. That's probably their biggest monetary damage in the state. They are a plague for some farmers in certain areas, particularly along, you know, major river systems in the state, which are good habitat for feral hogs. But they can do a lot of other damage that is less seen, damage to wildlife, either directly competing with wildlife, consuming wildlife, damaging habitats, and influencing fecal coliform levels in streams and rivers.
24: They were brought here hundreds of years ago by Spanish explorers, and one of the ways they adapt is they are breeding machines.
26: They're going to produce 5 to 7 piglets per litter, and they have more than one litter per year, compared to something like a white-tailed deer that breeds once a year and has 1 to 2 fawns. It's very significant. They outbreed any other large ungulate in the U.S. by a long shot.
24: Feral hogs are more prevalent in South Georgia, where there's more agriculture, more food, and they're pretty smart, aren't they?
26: So they've often been compared to dogs a lot in terms of their intellect, and that's what makes them very challenging. They are incredibly intelligent animals, and it makes them hard to control and trap.
24: In an effort to control the spiraling feral hog population, Georgia lawmakers have been passing more lenient hunting and trapping measures over the years.
26: They passed a law that allowed the use of drones in this effort to locate and control feral hogs, which is particularly advantageous in agricultural areas. We try to hit it from a lot of different angles, but the only way to effectively control these populations is through lethal removal. And unlike our game species, there are no seasons bag limits and very few restrictions on the ability of a private landowner to remove a feral hog.
0: The Georgia Department of Natural Resources has developed what they call the Hog Down Awards program to encourage more efficient trapping. You can read about it. Just search Georgia DNR Feral Hogs. 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
2: Finally got that all clear on the south side. It's 85 southbound, 138 Jonesboro Road, Union City. All lanes reopened from that earlier crash. It may be in and out of the right lane at times, but overall, lanes reopened. Folks are moving through there much better at this time. Got some slowdowns for you on the north side, though. 85 headed northbound, heading up towards Pleasant Hill Road. Some paving work in the two left lanes. Use some caution there, stick center and right to get by the scene. From the Loud Security Systems Traffic Center, Triple Team Traffic, 95.5 WSB.
3: I'm Channel 2 Action News Chief Meteorologist Brad Nitz, headed to 91 today with showers and thunderstorms. The storms that develop, some of those could be strong to severe damaging wind gusts, the main threat, but of course, watch for standing water on the roads and the clouded ground lightning. And about the same for Sunday, rain chance at 70%, low 74, high 90.

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2: Loving the calls that are coming into the show. I've missed this. I was out for two Saturdays in a row, which is rare, but I'm glad you guys are up and at them. 7:36 on a Saturday morning. Thanks for starting your day with us here on 95.5 WSB. And really quickly, want to mention the WSB Carathon. It is coming up July 23rd and 24th. It's a two-day broadcast of amazing stories, the bravery of these kids that are battling childhood cancers and blood disorders. And we actually go to the hospital. We used to go to Scottish Rite, broadcast from there. This will be year number two of broadcasting from the new Arthur M. Blank Hospital, Children's Healthcare of Atlanta. And it's an amazing 2 days. Our entire staff is completely on board. It takes a year. We start planning the very next one, the day that the one this year is over. It takes a whole year to really coordinate this with the foundation over at Children's Healthcare of Atlanta. And I work with an amazing staff over there. Shout out to Kristen and Piper and Sarah and Olivia and everybody, Emma, that makes working with them such a pleasure. It's like my second group of colleagues. But Shelley Winter had some really nice things to say about the work I do for the Carathon and just coordinating it and make sure it happens. But it's all of you that pull it off. It's all of our wonderful listeners and the fans of the station that donate. And $2.1 million last year, I think we can top that. But it doesn't matter how much. Just every dollar goes to battling childhood cancer, pediatric cancers, and blood disorders, whether it's research, whether it's the family support teams that are so important to those families as their kids are in the hospital for treatment, the doctors, the nurses, child life specialists, social workers, music therapists, the dog handlers, an amazing group of folks that makes Children's Healthcare of Atlanta really unique. So we're blessed to have that right in our own backyard here in Atlanta. There's a lot of families that are in other parts of the country that don't know where else to go, and they're told to come to Children's right here in Atlanta, Georgia. So we hope you will tune in Thursday and Friday, July 23rd and 24th. And I'll go ahead and give you some inside baseball. If you want to donate for some really fun opportunities with our hosts, myself included, I'm going to do this as we speak. I'm going to go to wsbradio.com/carathon. That is C-A-R-E-A-T-H-O-N, Carathon. And no matter how much I talk to Siri on my smartphone, she does not want to spell the word carathon. She always makes it carthon or marathon or something like that. She's got to get her act together. But you go to wsbradio.com/carathon and go to incentives, whether it's general incentives or ones that are kind of sports themed and sports related. And you see all kinds of great stuff that you can do with our hosts. Comedy night with WSB. Some of our hosts are doing stand-up comedy at the Punchline in Buckhead, and Jeff Foxworthy is headlining that. Shelley Winter has a great opportunity at Lake Ackworth and some barbecue, a nice afternoon in August. My two incentives are going to be a garden tour. I take a group of about 12 people on a garden tour every year. We've been to Oakland Cemetery. We've been to Gibbs Gardens. This year, we're going back to Atlanta Botanical Gardens, Tuesday, October 6th at 10 o'clock, and we have lunch together. And this is a new one for me, the garden seminar that I'm going to put on with Southern Living Plant Collection. They've been so generous to sponsor that. And it's going to be a little bit of a workshop, some guest experts that are speaking here at WSB. It's going to be set up beautifully with plants from the Southern Living Plant Collection, but then kind of a plant and take home type deal that we're going to be able to do together and barbecue for lunch. You get to see WSB as well. So that's happening.

0: sometime in the fall, Saturday, September, October. Haven't kind of nailed down the date with their staff yet, but it's going to be here at WSB right after the show. If you want to meet me, come see WSB and just hear from some amazing speakers. So many fun things you can do. Christina Edwards and Brad Nitz Live Lounge. That's also here at WSB, talking up a storm, or they go over all this weather stuff. If you kind of geek out over the weather, that's really a fun one that the two of them make a great presentation. And then Flying Biscuit is providing the breakfast Friday, September 25th at 11 o'clock. So WSBradio.com/carathon. We hope you will tune in, and we really hope you will support this well worthy cause here in Atlanta. And this is our 26th year, so we're doing something right. Thank you guys so much for sticking with us through that. 404-872-0750. I want to go out to Loganville and say good morning to Sandra. Welcome to the show.
1: Hi, Ashley. Good morning. Thank you for taking my call.
0: Hey, of my course.
1: My question is, I have a crepe myrtle tree, and one of the branches is touching the roots. So I want to know, can I go ahead and cut that branch off, or should I wait until fall?
0: You can do it now. That's fine. Anything you need to remove because of where it's positioned, or especially anything that's dead or diseased or whatever, there's always a good time to cut that off. So just make sure you've got some sharp pruners and make a cut that's close to a growth point, or whether you have to go kind of all the way back against the trunk, just chop that right off and it'll be okay.
1: Great. Thanks so much. And what can I plant under the canopy of the tree?
0: Under the canopy of the crepe myrtle?
1: Yes.
0: So it gets a lot of shade?
1: Yes, it does.
0: You know, some hostas could work because their root system doesn't really require a whole lot, and they do really well in shade. Of course, the deer might eat them. But hostas are going to do well. A stilbe is one of my favorites. I really like a stilbe. They only bloom for a little bit, and they're kind of starting to peter out now. But they're a perennial, so, I mean, just like a hosta. In the winter, you won't know they're there because all the leaves are gone. But as they start to kind of emerge in April or so, you'll see the foliage all the way from April through about September, October. A stilbe is another good one. You could do some kind of ground cover, too, if you wanted to do a juga or creeping jenny or something that's not super aggressive but would cover the soil and have some color and texture to it. Those are some good options.
1: Hey, great. Thank you so much.
0: You're welcome. Thank you for calling, and you go to town pruning that limb off. Yeah, if we're just pruning a limb or two here or there, I like that. And again, anything that's diseased or dying, anytime is a good time to cut those off too. But the key is having those sharp pruners to where you make a, you know, one try and the cut is sharp. That way the tree can kind of heal over if you're having to go all the way back to the trunk and make a good cut, and you're not leaving kind of a messy cut where it's exposed for insects and other kinds of disease pathogens to get in there. Billy is up next. Hey, Billy, thanks for calling this morning.
2: Good morning, sweet Ashley.
0: Hi.
2: Welcome back.
0: Thank you.
2: I have a couple of questions. One is, I have a hornet's nest. I'm using the word loosely. They're like huge black flies that formed a silk sort of home. It's kind of gray and silk. I think it's a hornet's nest, but it's right outside one of my bathroom windows. Ooh. I've been calling various. It's about the size of, say, they referred Shaquille's wrist, fist, about that size. So it's not huge, huge, but it's right outside one of the windows. I've been calling, but it seems like they have some sort of referral. It's not like an individual. You have to either set up a pest control with them, or I was looking for some sort of individual that does that sort of removal.
0: Really, my only knowledge would be a pest control company, and especially since it's so hard to get to. Yeah, I don't think any just regular old contractor would want to do it, nor have the knowledge, especially having to get up on a ladder and then kind of risk them, you know, flying out and attacking. Is it more of like a honeycomb looking thing, or more of like a papery?
2: No. A papery silk sort of grayish blue.
0: Okay.
2: It's not the little individual ones.
0: Okay. Yeah. And is it tapered at the end a little bit?
2: Yes. It looks conical.
0: Yes. Uh-huh.
2: Shape.
0: Yeah. So that's more than likely a hornet's nest. And it could be a European hornet, could be bald faced hornet. But either way.
2: I don't care what kind it is.
0: Yeah.
2: It looks dangerous.
0: No, and you're absolutely correct. And it's so interesting. They use their saliva to go pull pieces of bark from trees, or they'll strip fence posts and chew that wood and soften that wood and literally strip it, and then take those strips and kind of glue them together to make that papery looking nest that you see.
2: I just don't understand how they can do that with the size, like carpenter bees. How do you bore a hole? I can't even get a drill.
0: I know, with their mandibles and stuff, how they're able to actually accomplish that. Yeah, Mother Nature's crazy that way. And I mean, like, you can actually see on some of the fence posts and the boards, like where there's just this perfect strip that's been peeled off, and you'd think, I couldn't even do that with a knife. Like, how would that happen? So, yeah, I would go ahead and call a pest control company that you trust, one that's reputable. Or what county are you in?
2: I am in South Fulton.
0: Okay. So you could also call either the South Fulton Master Gardeners or kind of get in touch with them. Just look them up on Facebook and then see if they've got a recommendation. Yeah, the South Fulton Master Gardeners, they've got their own group. And then they work with the county agent as well, the Fulton County county agent through UGA. And they may have some other recommendations, too.
2: Okay, and then I have just a second question.
0: Yeah.
2: I have they're probably, I know I planted these knockouts about 2007, and it's in my front bay. And this, I had them cut back really low about maybe two seasons ago. This year, it's like minimal or sparse blossoms, not even full. It's so dry. I've treated them with the rose treatment.
0: Yeah.
2: One of the famous, whatever the heck it is.
0: Bayer or Bio-Advanced.
2: Yes, that's it.
0: Now, how big are the bushes now? Have they gone back up to 4 or 5 feet?
2: No. They're probably about 3 feet the most.
0: Okay. I have found that with mine, too. Mine just don't have as many. They started off gangbusters, right? Like in May, I had a lot of roses on my knockouts. And because it just got so dry and so hot so fast, they're tolerable of our heat, don't get me wrong. But it was just stressful for it to get so hot so fast and then with as dry as it's been. But as we've had a couple of rain showers here recently, just over the last week or so, literally it's rained maybe 2 or 3 times, I've got buds forming on my knockouts. And one has opened. So I'm hopeful that there's going to be more. Make sure nothing's snipping off the ends, Billy. Go out and look and inspect and make sure a deer hasn't just chomped off a bud or something like that. But if you don't see any little tears or rips like that, then it's likely just due to being a little behind because of the weather. Nothing you need to do. I wouldn't even really recommend fertilizing them just because it's so hot and a fertilizer is going to kind of stress out the plant. It's not really in the best position with dry soil to take up that fertilizer right now anyways. And you cutting them back, that didn't hurt. I do it every year. Every year around Valentine's Day, I cut mine back to a foot tall. And they always grow back up. They're 4 or 5, even 6 feet big, depending. As long as they're in full sun and nothing's eating them. Now that we're getting some rain, call me back in maybe 2 weeks and tell me that you've got more buds, because I certainly hope that's going to be the case. Nothing you need to do, though. I think Mother Nature's going to take care of it. Good to hear from you, Billy. Thank you so much. More calls and the top 3 things to do in the landscape this weekend when we come back on Green and Growing.
3: 749 in the Loud Security Systems Traffic Center, still working the paving workout in Gwinnett County. Has you on the brakes there, heading up towards Pleasant Hill Road. 2 left lanes are out. Got the steam coming up from the paving and the steamroller and all of that going on, drawing attention. So again, a slow northbound. Southbound, a great deal for you, heading in from 316 down to 285, only about 9 minutes. From the Loud Security Systems Traffic Center, Triple Team Traffic, 95.5 WSB.
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0: 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From Chief Meteorologist Brad Nitz on Channel 2. In for Christina Edwards this weekend. Scattered thunderstorms today and tomorrow. Today throughout the afternoon, maybe later in the day tomorrow, with highs around 90 degrees.
18: Green and Growing. Ashley Frasca's top three things to do this weekend.
0: Number one, you got a couple of weeks, but now's the time to plant pumpkin seeds an inch to an inch and a half deep in a sunny, well-draining area. Maybe mound up the rows if you need to help with the drainage. And don't forget to mulch. And that's going to time out just right to have them ready in October. Number two, print pinch or prune back mums so they can bud for fall. I've got some Kathleen's Gold mums that were looking really leggy. It hurts to cut off the nice green growth, but I went about halfway down each stem and just cut it off. Keeps them from staying leggy. And also cut down browning peony stalks if you haven't already. Only if they're browning, though. We talked to Jesse earlier in the show. If the peonies are still green, I'd leave them. And number three, prune mop head hydrangeas. Remove up to a third of the total stems each season. And if trying to reduce the size, start by cutting the weak-looking shoots. But mop head hydrangeas, you want to prune after they flower. So don't wait too much longer to do those. Trent, you have been answering the phones and running the board this morning, which I appreciate. And yesterday was a special day for your family.
19: Yes, it was. My beautiful, wonderful mother, Dawn Miley, has officially retired.
0: Wow. So like not going back to work like I'm
19: done. Never going back to work. Her whole, I guess, thing while talking about it is like, I don't know what I'm going to do because I've been working for so long.
0: Right.
19: Like, I'm going to get bored.
0: Yeah.
19: It's like, but you finally have time to finally do all the things you've been wanting to do.
0: I hope you start keeping up a list at some point, because I'd have to go back in my memory banks and think back to when I was 30 and 40 and go, what did I want to do?
19: Right. So she's going to do a lot of walking around because she's been working from home. So she's spent a lot of time inside. So I'm sure she's going to spend most of her time outside now.
0: Well, congratulations to Dawn. And you're in the right place working a garden show. Maybe she'll pick up gardening if she has some
19: hopefully
0: time.
19: I mean,
0: she wants to be outside.
19: We have insider information, so without a doubt.
0: You got a direct line, Dawn.
19: Yes,
0: through
19: yes.
0: Trent to me. Well, that's awesome. After 15 years at her current employer, oh my gosh, I can't imagine the day I retire either. I'm 42 or 43, something like that, and I've worked since I was like 15. So when you're doing what you love, though, it doesn't feel like work. Like coming here every day and the friends I've made over 17 years, I can't imagine not being in radio. I do have some alternatives if I were to ever lose this job, but let's hope not. So congratulations, Dawn, and anybody else who's retiring this summer. It could be a big summer for you. 404-872-0750. I was just talking about pruning hydrangeas, and when we come back, I want to talk to Julie in Lawrenceville, pruning endless summer hydrangeas. A little bit different technique, but not overthinking it. Dinah from Canton, rose cuttings are doing well, but then leave them in pots or put them in the ground. And Luke has a question about persimmon trees as well. And the phone lines are still open for you. 404-872-0750. A whole nother hour of calls with you on Green and Growing when we come right back.

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7: It's 8 o'clock. I'm Tina Douglas. Our top story this hour, a housing bill becomes law as of midnight, but without President Trump's signature. Trump said he's refusing to sign it because the Senate will not pass the Save America Act. Here's White House correspondent Selena Wang.
8: This housing bill passed with overwhelming support from Democrats and Republicans. Plus, it hits at one of the biggest issues for Americans right now, the cost of buying a home. And this bill aims to lower the cost by boosting supply, making homes cheaper to build, and restricting Wall Street investors from buying up single-family homes. And yet, Trump torpedoed the planned signing of this bill 10 days earlier, calling the bill a, quote, big yawn.
7: Despite Trump downplaying the law, it includes an idea he promoted, capping how many single-family homes big investors can buy. The law says corporate landlords that own at least 350 houses will not be able to buy more. The goal is to make the housing market more competitive for individual buyers who are often outbid by investors who can make all cash offers. Right now, 78 degrees in Atlanta, sunny and hot today, with the chance of some storms popping up this afternoon. Your most accurate and dependable forecast is coming up. The Public Service Commission is reviewing whether large load customers like data centers are passing on costs to residential customers. Commissioner Peter Hubbard says this is an important step.
9: What we can do at the Public Service Commission is mind the shop on power prices and whether or not they are covering their costs. And if there are benefits, that we're also getting some of those benefits as well.
7: The review will not impact the current power rates, but if a change is needed, that will come into play when the commission considers a full rate case in 2028. The Atlanta Police Department is asking for your help in identifying 3 people suspected in a pedestrian robbery. It happened Sunday, July 5th, near 587 Rankin Street in Northeast Atlanta. Police say 2 victims reported they were followed by the suspects before the suspects demanded their sneakers at gunpoint, then fled after the victims gave them up. No one was hurt. Investigators have shared a video of the suspects on their webpage and are offering a reward of up to $5,000 for the arrest and indictment of the suspects. Lead Center for Youth is having its Safe at Home baseball game today, bringing law enforcement and young people together. CEO of the nonprofit, Kelly Stewart, says it's like a celebration of the young people who have gone through this program and the officers they have met along the way.
10: It really came on the heels of the Michael Brown shooting and when the country was experiencing a lot of protests.
7: From baseball practices after school with officers watching them to spring season, this program is more than just one game during the summer. It's being held at the Russ Chandler Baseball Stadium on Georgia Tech's campus. Doors open at 10 a.m., game time 11. The Cobb County Sheriff's Office is warning residents about scam calls with criminals posing as their deputies. The callers falsely claim that you have an outstanding warrant or need to pay money to avoid arrest or resolve a legal issue. The agency says in social media posts, it will never call and demand payment for any legal matter. If you get one of these calls, you should hang up and report it to the department. Live team coverage of traffic and weather up next.
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22: Not too bad overall on the area interstates. Ended up with the paving work. 85 headed northbound through Gwinnett County. As you head up towards Pleasant Hill Road, taking out two left lanes, stick center and left to get yourself on through that work zone. Elsewhere, it was 75-85 southbound near William Street. Crash activity was off on the shoulder. From the Loud Security Systems Traffic Center, Triple Team Traffic, 95.5 WSB.
23: I'm Channel 2 Action News Chief Meteorologist Brad Ditz. Headed to 91 today with showers and thunderstorms. The storms that develop, some of those could be strong to severe damaging wind gusts, the main threat. But, of course, watch for standing water on the roads and the cloud to ground lightning. And about the same for Sunday. Rain chance at 70%, low 74, high 90.
7: 78 degrees in Duluth, 79 degrees in Douglasville. It is 79 degrees in Midtown. More news at 8:30. 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I'm Tina Douglas, 95.5 WSB.

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2: 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But today's show, I'm going home, taking it easy today. So I will get today's show up as a podcast later on today. You can listen back anytime. 404-872-0750. Love the phone calls you're getting this morning. So go out to Gwinnett County and say good morning to Julie, who's calling in Lawrenceville. Hey, Julie.
3: Good morning. My question is, I have 3 endless summer hydrangeas. Mm-hmm. And they need to be pruned this year. And I just wondered when is the best time. They still have plenty of blooms on them. The blooms last a long time. They change color from blue to green to purple. But when is the best time to prune those?
2: So you're needing to prune them just to reduce the size, I take it?
3: Yes, and there was some tree limbs that were cut down, and some of them fell into the plant. And so there's a couple of them that have, like, you know, they just need reshaping where a limb of the hydrangea also broke off.
2: Yeah. Okay, so as I mentioned to somebody earlier when she was asking about cutting the limb of a crepe myrtle, anytime a limb is broken or diseased or dying, cut it off. Just remove it from the tree, remove it from the shrub, anytime. So if something's broken, I mean, it can be inviting to pests and diseases if we leave some kind of broken limb on a plant or whatever. But generally, just trying to resize it and dealing with, you know, reshaping it and all of that. Endless summer, you only want to do in the spring. And you want to do in the spring right as you see the new growth coming from the base. So when you have to wait for the new green leaves to start appearing from the ground, and then you can kind of pick and choose which canes you want to remove and which ones you want to prune out. The advantages of the endless summer hydrangea, and they're fantastic, is they have been hybridized or cultivated to grow on old wood and new wood. So that's how we keep getting blooms throughout the growing season versus just a traditional macrophylla hydrangea always blooms just off of old wood. So the canes that are from the previous year, that's where people get kind of tripped up. So they want to, as soon as those canes look ugly, they want to remove them and then they won't have blooms the next year. Well, you just removed the canes that were going to give you the blooms on a traditional macrophylla. But endless summer has the advantage of growing on both old wood and new wood. So you're still getting the blooms, but really spring is only the only time to mess with it. And you have to wait until you start to see that new green growth from the base. This time of year, the only thing to do is really deadhead them. So the blooms that are already kind of spent go just right underneath them, maybe to the first set of leaves that's right below the flower, and just deadhead them. That kind of, you know, can contribute to keeping it tidy, keeping it shaped up a little bit. And the absolute worst time to prune any of this stuff is in the fall, because every time you prune, a plant wants to put on new growth. That's its reaction, you know, is just to kind of rejuvenate itself. And if we start doing a lot of pruning in the fall, we don't want that new growth to come on. And then, bam, we're going to get a cold snap and all that new growth is going to die. So if you can, Julie, wait till spring. But if you have to do some stuff now, just keeping up with deadheading. Have you been doing that?
3: Not yet. Okay. Because they're not dead yet.
2: Okay.
3: But in the spring, so if I do it as you're saying, mm-hmm. then will that affect the number of flowers?
2: It shouldn't. You'll still get the new growth. You'll still get the new spring growth that comes on, and you'll get flowers from that. So okay. it won't. You'll still have plenty of blooms. Now, again, we're just talking about the endless summer hydrangea. For anybody listening, I'm not talking about the traditional macrophylla, the traditional mop heads. But yeah, for you, Julie, for that being the case, just do it in spring. And again, like, you know, deadhead them now as the blooms start to fail. And you may have, you know, a couple more months where you'll keep getting blooms, but that'll help shape it up a little bit in the meantime.
3: Okay. Okay. I can wait till spring. That's the best time.
2: And I know, like, fall, we think, oh, we want to get out there and tidy stuff up, but that's the worst time to do it.
3: Uh-huh. Okay. All right. Well, thank you very much.
2: You're welcome. I'm glad you called, and enjoy. They are really, really beautiful plants. And Encore azaleas, same type thing. They've been bred or cultivated to really give blooms throughout the growing season, whereas like a native azalea, you know, is going to be done at a certain time, or just an old-fashioned azalea, like around April, you know, bloom and then it's done. So those plants, I mean, there's a lot of advantages to them for sure. Up next, we go to Canton. Is it Dina or Dinah?
4: Dinah.
2: Hey, Dinah. Good morning. How are you?
4: Good morning. I'm good. Hope you are.
2: Yeah.
4: Back in March, I was visiting my nephew in Florida, and he was talking about a rose bush that grows there that's sort of in declining, and he refuses to let you cut it back because he just can't stand that. But anyway, I took three little cuttings of that and brought them home, and I mean, I didn't have a lot of hope. I did not dig the soil at all. I took a big nail and poked a hole down in the dirt and put the stems down in there. Well, but then I've been very attentive. Every morning and every afternoon since March, I have given them a tiny little drink of water, each one of them, and they've done great. Two of them now have flowers on them.
2: Ooh.
4: But these little guys are about a foot tall. I mean, they're still tiny. I think of them as being very fragile. And the other one of them is probably not going to make it. But anyway, I'd love to keep them enough to give him at least one of them back, since that's why I did it. But I don't know whether to dig them up and put them in pots or just leave them where they are, which they don't have much room to grow where they are.
2: So they are in the ground. They're not potted right now.
4: Oh, no. I poked a hole in the ground and stuffed the stems down in there, and that was it. So,
2: you know, and they're about a foot tall?
4: Yes.
2: I think you're doing just fine. So really, the only thing I would be fearful of is any, you know, deer damage, rabbit damage, anything like that. Or once we get to the cold weather, we don't want some cold snap to take them away because they're a little vulnerable. So since you've been so attentive to them, I would continue to do that. Leave them in the ground, but, you know, come the colder weather, be ready to have a bucket or a cardboard box to place upside down over them to protect them. You've got to have the covering all the way down to the soil for it to be effective. But mulch, make sure they got some mulch around them. If you want to protect them, you know, when deer get a little crazy or rabbits or anything, put some kind of little caging around them. But I would leave them. I think they're doing great.
4: I already have a cage around them.
2: Good.
4: Because of the deer.
2: Yep. Yeah, I planted a native azalea that's only a foot tall, and I put a tomato cage around it too because I was worried about something trampling it. So, I mean, if you need to, you know, dig them up and pot them to give them back to your nephew or whoever that family member was, then you could certainly do that, and they would be fine, you know, as long as the pots are protected in a bright area in the colder weather. Yeah, but I'd leave them in the ground. I think they're doing pretty good.
4: Well, and they are. I'm the one who's not doing too well because I worry about them so much.
2: Well, it's paid off. I think you're doing great.
4: Well, it has. And thank you so much. I appreciate it.
2: You're welcome. Isn't that rewarding once you've propagated something to really see that it's come to life and you've done a good job babying it? It's just that consistent moisture is so important when you're propagating a cutting, and a little bit of humidity too. The area can't stay really dry, and bright indirect light. So we were talking to the gentleman earlier who had taken he did ground layering and laid the limb of a fig on the ground for it to develop root system. You can do that with hydrangeas too. Actually, hydrangeas will do it on their own if there's a limb that's laying on the soil surface. But when you're able to do that and it just can root in the ground and then you cut it and take care of it and all of that, it's amazing to be able to propagate that. But bright indirect light is probably best for trying to propagate something, whether it's in the soil like that or in a potted situation. So great job, Dinah. That's a really cool thing. 404-872-0750. Luke, you're up next about persimmons, and David and Alpharetta calling about some perennials as well. We'll be right back on Green and Growing.
5: 817 in the Loud Security Systems Traffic Center. Still those delays north of town in Gwinnett County. It's 85 headed northbound. Going to hit some backups as you approach Beaver Ruin heading up towards Pleasant Hill Road. Multiple left lanes closed with the paving work. Flashing lights there. Some of the steam rising from the paving, and that's all drawing attention north and southbound. So sometimes you'll see some slowdown southbound there as well. Southbound 316 down to 285 in 9 minutes, and then 9 more minutes from 285 down to 17th Street. From the Loud Security Systems Traffic Center, Triple Team Traffic, 95.5 WSB.
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2: 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Channel 2 Chief Meteorologist Brad Knitson for Christina Edwards this weekend. Scattered thunderstorms throughout the afternoon. Some storms may produce damaging wind gusts and heavy downpours today and tomorrow. Highs around 90 and lows in the low 70s.
15: Green and Growing. Ashley Frasca's top three things to do this weekend.
2: Number one, plant pumpkin seeds an inch to an inch and a half deep in a sunny, well-draining area. And to help with the well-draining part, you may want to mound up the rows and don't forget to mulch. Number two, pinch or prune back mums so they can bud for fall. I know it hurts to cut off the nice green growth, but it helps them from staying so leggy. Some of my stems were almost 2 feet tall, and I cut them back by a foot. And they're still a little longer than I would like, but they're never going to be that mounded shape again. That's growth hormone that's put on them in the nurseries, and that's just a one-year kind of deal. And also, you can cut down browning peony stalks if you haven't already. If they're still green, I would leave them. And number three, prune mophead hydrangeas. Remove up to a third of the total stems each season. If you're trying to reduce the size, start by cutting the weak-looking shoots first. Want to go back out to the phones? Luke in Sharpsburg has been patiently holding. Hey, Luke, good morning.
16: Good morning. Happy Saturday, Ashley.
2: Yes, indeed.
16: All right. So I just wanted, just real quick, backpacking off of Donna's call, she said that she was doing that transplant from Florida to Georgia. I was just curious, is there like a culture shock whenever you take a plant from one soil to a different one?
2: Not that I have found, no. As long as they're native to our zones, our growing zones, which typically with, you know, Georgia and Florida, we could be anywhere from 8 to 9 if it's North Florida. Not really, no, going from that clay to sand soil. Now, something that grows on the coast, probably not going to thrive here at all. But as far as temperature, I think they do okay.
16: Okay, I was just curious about that. Okay, so in the front of my yard, I've got several different trees, but two in the front are persimmons. We've been here for about 6 years, and every year they just drop and drop and drop, and nobody really cares for them. I've tried to gather them. I've tried to bushel them, but most of the time they just turn into mush and makes my yard smell like it's fermenting.
2: Yeah.
16: There's that, and then now this past, within the past 3 months, I've watched 2 to 3, I don't know if you call them webs or nests, but it seems like what I've always been told was silkworms are starting to develop on some of the lower branches. One, I wanted to ask if you do see that type of webbing or nesting in the what I'm assuming are silkworms. I mean, is it best to just chop that limb off, or is there some type of procedure I should do correctly? And two, as far as the persimmons go, like, what do I do about that?
2: So is it a tree that you want? Because if it's more trouble than it's worth, I love persimmon trees. They've got a lot of advantages, and they're really pretty, and the fruiting early and all of that. But if it's just more trouble than it's worth, I mean, would you want to cut it down, or you want to keep it and let the wildlife eat it?
16: We're kind of halfway in between, you know, this is Sharpsburg, so I wasn't trying to take any food that any of these beautiful birds and squirrels and everything, you know, I didn't know if I was going to eliminate a food source for them, but no, I mean, it almost seems like a nuisance anyway, but is it on those silkworms, you know, whenever you get a nest or a web like that, what's the best approach on those?
2: Okay, so yeah, so considering we'll keep the persimmon tree, just kind of deal with the fruit as it comes, that's probably fall webworms. There's also a leaf roller, but the leaf roller, his silk or his webbing is such that the leaves will roll from side to side. But what you're talking about, fall webworms, is more of the webbing over an entire, you know, tip of a branch where it encompasses multiple leaves. And in that case, you can prune out where they're kind of working and building their webbing at the end of the limb. You can prune them off if it's within reach, and it's not going to hurt the tree too much. But to an extent, you know, there's got to be a point where if it's just so infested with fall webworms, you can't just keep pruning all the limbs, then you'd be pruning off too much. So breaking apart the webbing, too, if you can get a long stick or a pole or a shovel or a rake or something, the minute you break open that webbing, it leaves the caterpillars vulnerable and they will not survive. And what they're doing within the webbing.
16: Yeah, I was curious about that. Whenever, I was curious about that. If I did just break them open, if everything just started to like fall on the ground, am I ruining my lawn underneath?
2: No. Those guys aren't really interested in the lawn, so they're just wanting to eat the leaves. So once you break open that webbing, it leaves them vulnerable. They have no more protection, and birds and other insects will be able to get in there and get to them too. So you're leaving them vulnerable, which is just letting nature take its course. I don't recommend getting to the point where you're doing a spray, but when you're talking about caterpillars, the pesticide to use is BT, Bacillus thuringiensis, but it's kind of hard to tell someone to spray up into a tree and it's too tall and you're not really getting it targeted. So I would go with just breaking the webbing open. And two, the leaves that they're eating, yes, they can defoliate a tree like a weeping cherry. They were terrible in my front yard for a long period of time, but the leaves they're eating and defoliating the tree, those leaves are going to fall off anyways in a couple of months once we get to fall. So it's not long-term harmful to the tree. So that's the good news there.
16: Fantastic. Yeah, the persimmons are surrounded by two sweet gums, and I have to deal with those dumb balls. So it's either the mushy ground that smells like it's fermenting, or I'm blowing off dumb balls all winter. Yeah.
2: Man, you're fighting a losing battle with both of those. That's not pleasant. I have fallen on sweet gum balls and tripped just right. My feet came right out from underneath me in the backyard. Boy, I said a lot of things I shouldn't have said, but thankfully nobody saw it. So I get it. Well, hey, Luke, thank you very much for that. Thanks for hanging in there with the persimmon. It does have a lot of benefits, a good native tree. And the fall webworms, man, I'm going to put an article out about that in my next newsletter because they're becoming pretty prevalent right now. More of your calls in the last half hour of Green and Growing. Don't go away.
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5: It's 8:30. I'm Tina Douglas. Our top stories this hour. One man is dead and three others are injured after a shooting near an apartment complex in Atlanta.
23: Police responded to a shooting at Station 464 Apartments and found three boys, ages 16, 17, and 18, along with a 23-year-old woman with gunshot wounds. The victims were taken to Grady Memorial Hospital, but the 18-year-old died from his injuries. Police say the other three victims remain in stable condition. Lieutenant Christopher Butler says this appears to be an isolated incident.
24: The public doesn't need to worry about any outstanding incidents.
23: Officers detained individuals for questioning, and an investigation is underway. Jordan Brown, 95.5 WSB.
5: This summer, more Americans are saying yes to travel. A Bank of America survey reveals that nearly half, 46%, of consumers are redeeming financial rewards to help fund their trips this summer.
25: Not only are more people saying they'll travel this summer, but more people are also planning to head out of the country. So while domestic travel remains the most popular choice, we're seeing that interest in international travel has increased year on year.
5: Shikwa Narula with Bank of America says 80% of Generation Z plan to use rewards to pay for travel. She says rewards are no longer considered a perk. They are a core budgeting tool. Forsyth County is starting construction on a new water intake facility at Lake Lanier. County spokesman Russell Brown says it'll be offshore near Tidwell Park and pump water underground from the lake to the county's treatment plant. But it's going to take some time to complete.
0: The construction timeline for the project has this water intake facility opening around 2031.
5: Starting August 3rd, Tidwell Park will be closed for 3 years and is getting some upgrades as well, like signs, benches, and a courtesy dock. Okay, and the Mega Millions jackpot has risen to $637 million after no one matched all six numbers in last night's drawing. It's the largest jackpot this year with no winners over the last 3 months. The next drawing for the Mega jackpot is Tuesday. By the way, tonight's Powerball jackpot stands at $457 million. Good luck. Live team coverage of traffic and weather up next.
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30: Got the paving work really slowing folks down for you. 85 headed northbound through Gwinnett County. Be on the lookout for that in the left lanes. Head up toward

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2: Glad you've tuned in to any part of the show, or maybe all of the show. You'll be able to listen back as a podcast here later on today. I spoke with Dr. Dan Suter from the University of Georgia, urban entomologist. We had a great conversation about termites and those Asian needle ants that we've had some guests on the show talk about before, and just the threat of, oh my gosh, is that one more thing that's going to hurt me in the landscape? You know what's driving me crazy, and you may have seen my Facebook post, poison ivy. This is week three. And I even went to like the CVS Care Clinic or Minute Clinic. I got some steroids, was on steroids for 9 days. So it certainly lessened it. My gosh. And now, like, I had them all on my forearms and it's finally going away. 3 weeks it's been though. And now a couple of new spots popping up on my knee. And I had jeans on. Like, I don't know. I don't know how I, how I managed to deal with that. But I'm not so much worried about the pest in the landscape as I am the poison ivy. 404-872-0750. Enough about me. I want to hear from David calling from Alpharetta this morning. Hey, David, welcome to the show.
3: Ashley, good morning. How are you?
2: Wonderful. How's it going?
3: Good. Well, I'm well, but we've missed you the last few weeks. I hope you're able to take a little time off and get some rest, but
2: Thank you.
3: Great to have you back live.
2: I love it. I love taking calls. This is my favorite.
3: Good. And about poison ivy, I got a couple of questions for you, but about a poison ivy, I buy this soap at Ace Hardware that cuts the, you know, when they start to bubble up and ooze, you rub this soap on it good, wash it good, and I find it really dries it out quick.
2: What is it? What's the name?
3: Well, you know, like I said, I buy it on the counter at Ace Hardware.
2: Okay.
3: I'll look it up and put it on your Facebook page.
2: Oh, but I found if you that, don't mind, yeah.
3: Yeah, because I've got it all over my yard, and as much as I try not to get into it, I get into it.
2: Me too. Like, I'm an attractant to it. Like, I see it, and I know it's there, and I stay away from it, yet I still get it. I don't know.
3: Yeah, I don't know. Hey, you were mentioning the entomologist hat on earlier, and I was listening, and that reminded me I need to go down in my basement and check. I had a termite infestation several years ago, and they've been eradicated, but I was down there with my high-power flashlight just 5 minutes ago taking a look. Do I have any of those mud tunnels? No, okay, I don't.
2: Right, so that's a really key sign.
3: Yeah, you added something to do to my three things to do today. But my real question is about lantana. So I seem to buy, you know, 15 or 20 new lantana plants every year and plant them, but I've got neighbors who it comes back every year. She's already got bushes that are 2 and 3 foot tall. And I'm wondering, am I buying, you know, what am I doing wrong? Is it different varieties that come back every year, or what about that? What do you think?
2: There are the perennial types, and then there's some that just aren't as cold tolerant, making them more of an annual. They just don't survive the cold weather. And really, it just depends on the cold as well. I mean, there could be one that's, you know, not perennial, but if the winter's pretty mild, it will come back. Miss Huff is the most common perennial lantana that does really well here. There's some varieties now that are like more yellow in color that are trying to be perennial as well. So it really just could depend on the variety too. And it could depend on how you're treating it. Like, do you prune it at all?
3: Well, I wait until, you know, this year I waited until the late winter and pruned it back because my neighbor told me, do that, try that. Wait until, because I was pruning it back as soon as it was dead.
2: Right.
3: You know, in real early winter, even late fall. But this year I went ahead and pruned it back, and there it sits in my yard. So I've gone ahead and planted 18 or 20 new ones.
2: Yeah, I think that's a better technique, pruning them. I mean, I know it's unsightly in the winter and it just looks so ugly, but just to be on the safe side, I wait until, like, you know, early March to prune mine back. And that tends to do a little bit better. But some folks worry about, you know, when you're leaving those hollow stems, if rainwater gets in them, and then it can rot the stem and lead to root rot and some, you know, insect infestation in the spring and whatever. But I've not had that issue. So I do tend to prune mine in late winter. Because, yeah, when you do it in late fall, if any new growth

0: growth is going to be invigorated by the pruning. It's going to get nipped by the first cold, and that's going to make the plant a lot more susceptible to not surviving the winter. And I mean, light fertilizer too, once a year, you know, when they're vigorously growing, maybe around April, May, to do one thing of fertilizer just to pump them up a little bit, but they don't even necessarily need that. But I would go to your local nursery and just ask what they think are some of the best types. And also, when you're doing a little bit of research, going on a site like Monrovia Plants, you know, like Monrovia, look at the varieties they've got. Southern Living Plant Collection, look at the varieties they've got. And they differentiate between A, colors, but also B, you know, hardier types versus non.
1: Okay, great. Hey, while we were talking, I went ahead and multitasked and look up poison ivy soap. And here that, and this is what I use. It's called Poison Ivy Oak Jewelweed Handmade Bar Soap, fragrance-free. It's by Mac Suds Body, M-A-C.
0: Jewelweed is a native plant, and it's a really pretty, you know, thing found like on banks of streams and stuff like that. Jewelweed's native, and I've always heard that, you know, old-timers say use jewelweed. So that's cool that it has that extract. I've heard that, so that tracks.
1: Yep, so Mac Suds Body, and right, it's got oak jewelweed. And like I said, it doesn't eliminate it, certainly, but it definitely lessens the time and dries it out quick.
0: Well, thank you for that. Yeah, because I've used Technu. Fell's Naphtha is traditionally known as a laundry soap, but I've used that bar and just rubbed it on my... So it's really breaking up the oil. Like as soon as you come in contact with the oil, breaking it up, which I always think I do. You know, I'll work outside a couple more hours and then come in and try to just rub vigorously wherever you think you've been exposed. Yeah. And if you can get to the oil right away, then theoretically you shouldn't be affected. And a friend of mine, Shannon, she said for years she's used oral ivy, which I've not researched, but just a couple of drops of oral ivy. It's a, I guess, a oil that you put on your tongue, and it kind of builds up your immunity to that oil. It starts with a U. I never know how to pronounce it. So I'm willing to try anything. So thank you for looking that up, David. I appreciate it.
1: You're very welcome. Thanks very much. And again, great to have you back. And I'm going to look into all that lantana stuff with the Monrovia people. So thank you.
0: As you're sitting there on your phone or your computer, just go to Monrovia, go to Southern Living Plant Collection. And there's so many choices. So don't get taken aback, though, by, ooh, that's a unique color. That one's berry. That one's more red, whatever. But just make sure it's a perennial type that is hardy to our zone, zone 8. And again, our winters have been kind of mild, so there's a lot of lantana that probably are hanging in there a little bit more than they would normally, traditionally, with the colder winters we've had years back. Charlie now up from McDonough. Hey, Charlie.
2: Hi, Ashley. How are you today?
0: Wonderful.
2: Thank you for taking my call.
0: Of course. What's going on?
2: So we have several crepe myrtle in our yard, and we have a problem where the roots leave the garden bed and run out into the lawn, and 5-6 feet away from the tree we have, you know, sprigs growing up from the roots of the crepe myrtles. And I was wondering if there's any way to stop that.
0: Well, lucky for you, if the suckers are going out into the lawn, regular mowing is going to really do a lot to knock them back, just from a very easy mechanical standpoint. But once it gets to that, you know, point where the suckers are just growing up like in a garden bed or whatever, in a place that you can't necessarily mow over them, sometimes it becomes too much to just keep after them with pruners, you know, clipping them every time you walk by. There is a product called Sucker Stopper, and some people have had success applying that, some have not. So that's kind of a crapshoot as far as if you want to buy a product like that. There's Sucker Stopper and Sucker Punch, I think. There's two different that may do. But also, Charlie, one thing you can do you prune the crepe myrtle every year?
2: Usually every other.
0: Okay. The more you prune the crepe myrtle, I mean, I know a lot of people make it an annual thing and it doesn't need to be, but the more you prune it, that kind of stresses it out a little bit, because you're taking so much of the plant away when you prune it that all that energy is going back to the roots, and the roots are kind of freaking out thinking, well, we need to produce more. We need to produce more. So a lot of times, major pruning done on a crepe myrtle can have that stress factor to where it's then going to start to put out more shoots. So maybe backing off, you know, how often you're pruning it, or just by how much. You know, we always say never remove more than a third at a time. So if you can even just remove just a little bit as part of your pruning, that's going to put less stress on those roots, which means fewer suckers as well. So that's a couple of options: mowing over it, hand pruning them, using that sucker punch or sucker stopper and just doing a little less pruning year to year and see if that, you know, can reduce the number of suckers that it's putting out.
2: Okay, great. And one other, one that we did cut down, mm-hmm. And that one seems to produce quite a bit as well. We didn't get the stump all the way out. I just took it down, you know, 5-6 inches below grade. But that one seems to be producing quite a bit of suckers as well. Anything, thoughts on that?
0: So that's funny because I did the same thing when we moved into our home years ago. We cut one down and I thought, oh, that's the end of that. Well, it wasn't. It took about 2 years. Honestly, it took about 2 years for the shoots to finally stop coming up. I planted other things in that area, which helped. But I was really religious about cutting the shoots away from that trunk that's the stump that's there. I just kept taking them away because the less leaves and greenery there is, you know, it's not going to be able to survive in the long run. But I did the drill. I took a drill, drilled holes in what was left of the trunk, and I did buttermilk. I was desperate. I was reading everything online, vinegar and buttermilk and whatever, and it just slowly deteriorated the stump. I mean, whether or not the buttermilk helped or it was just Mother Nature kind of wearing it away, but it did. It took 2 years to really, so unless you have the stump removed, I think you're going to be, you know, going after that as well. So plant some other things as well. That'll crowd it out a little bit and maybe give the suckers less room to grow. I don't know. That sucker stopper may help for that too. So give that a try. Thank you so much, Charlie. When we come back, we've got time for two more calls. I'm going to take a break now and then we'll have time for that before we wrap things up here on Green and Growing.
3: 847 in the Loud Security Systems Traffic Center. New crash called out 20 headed eastbound before 7585, your downtown connector. Also have 125 north past Memorial as head up towards East Ponds. It's taking out two right lanes there at times. Delays beginning back near Memorial. Paving work 85 north takes the left lanes as you head up towards Pleasant Hill Road. From the Loud Security Systems Traffic Center, Triple Team Traffic 95.5 WSB.
4: Tonight on The Nightcap with Jared Yamamoto. There is nothing more annoying than dealing with Atlanta drivers that are not paying attention. I'm not sure why we're experiencing this uptick in distracted driving, but it needs to stop, and I have a solution to fix it. 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
0: 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From meteorologist Brad Nitz and for Christina Edwards, scattered thunderstorms today and tomorrow. Throughout the afternoon today, high of around 90. Be careful of the wind gusts and the heavy downpours. And tomorrow, scattered storms throughout the afternoon as well. High around 90 and low in the low 70s. One more phone call. 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Dexter calling from Conyers today. Hey, Dexter.
16: Good morning. How you doing this morning?
0: I'm great. What's going on?
16: Hey, we had a great outcrop of plums this year, and I'm wondering, when do I prune it back? How do I prune it? How far do I prune it? Or do I even need to prune it?
0: Is it established? How many years old is it?
16: Oh, yeah, it's established. It's, okay. Yeah, I mean, it put out enough plums. Everybody came by and picked for about 2 weeks straight.
0: That's what that traffic in Conyers was. I got it.
16: Exactly.
0: Well, I love that you had good luck with that. So there's not a lot of pruning to be done, but I will say two types of pruning that are really key on these, plums and peach trees and stuff like that. Dormant pruning is what's done like in the late winter, early spring, because it brings on new growth. And then summer, you're removing parts of the plant in summer so that there's not so much growth that it's all competing with one another. So if you're pruning in the summer, we're getting kind of late. So if you feel like you need to do any, go out and look. But it's like reducing the water sprouts, just the excessive limbs that are maybe growing parallel to each other or something like that. You'll want to remove some of the ones that are either crisscrossing or growing parallel or something in the summer. Just all that vigorous growth, remove some of that back. But then the dormant pruning, if you really need to kind of reshape it or do something structurally, that's when it's done, when it's dormant. You can kind of see the branch structure, see what you're working with in late winter and early spring. But yeah, I'd probably focus more on the summer. So now that the crops are done and you've got a chance to really look at all the leafy growth, it seems like it's a good thing, but there can be too much. So start with removing some of those limbs. Get that done, I'd say, in the next week or two. That way, we're not going to have a lot of new growth and then it get, injured when the cold weather comes.
16: Fantastic. Now you made mention of peaches. Mm-hmm. I do have peach trees and they're in bloom now, but the wasp or whatever, they always get to them before they ripen. Is there anything I can do outside of pesticide to put on it to slow that down or stop
0: it? Some people will use like sachet bags. I mean, if you go to Michael's, a craft store, believe it or not, or go online and just look up like fruit protection bags or something like that. I think there's one university, I can't remember which one it is, that actually has a product line of them. It's a sachet bag that's breathable, that once the fruit starts to come on, you can actually put these fruit bags around the fruit. It still gets moisture, still gets sunlight and all that, but it's protecting it from squirrels, from wasps, from things like that. And you want to also be mindful of the insect damage, like the worms and stuff that can burrow into it as it's growing as well. Maybe the stuff that you, it isn't as visible because they're not flying, but you do have to be on a good spray routine, a good home orchard spray routine with peaches to, for plum curculio and all these other things that can infect it. So unfortunately, you do have to, you know, incorporate some insecticides in there just to keep the pests at bay. But Dexter, what I'd want you to do, or I could do this for you too, when you go on the University of Georgia Extension website, they have a home orchard spray guide that is so helpful. 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And under publications, search home orchard spray guide. And that'll kind of get you on what months, what you're needing to spray and when to stay ahead of that. But try those sachet bags too, those little plum fruit protectant bags. I'd be curious to know your thoughts. Hang on, if you want me to get your email address, I can send that to you directly as well. Thanks, everybody. It was so much fun being back. I missed you guys the last two Saturdays I was off. We will do this again next Saturday, and the phone lines are always wide open for you. You're the best part of the show. 404-872-0750. But if you call that now, you're going to get Dave Baker and the Home Fix-It Show. He's up next. I appreciate it. Y'all take care. Keep it simple. 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
21: At 9 o'clock, I'm Tina Douglas. Our top story this hour, President Trump greenlighting a new round of talks with Iran. That's despite the U.S. and Iran trading fire all week. Here's more from White House correspondent Selena Wang.
22: The U.S. hitting more than 170 targets in Iran over 2 days. That was in response to Iran attacking commercial ships in the Strait of Hormuz. And we're now learning from a senior U.S. official that the Iranians privately told Trump's advisors that they, quote, screwed up and made a mistake in shooting at those ships in the Strait, and that they said, let's keep talking.
21: Mr. Trump on Friday threatened to decimate and destroy Iran if the regime made an attempt on his life. And Tehran said today that the accused the U.S. of violating the memorandum of understanding. Right now, 80 degrees in Atlanta, sunshine and hot again today. There is a chance of some heavy storms moving in later on. We'll have the forecast coming up. Georgia utility regulators are reviewing how large load customers manage their costs.
1: With the growing number of data centers in the state, the Public Service Commission wants to make sure that the cost of the added strain on the grid isn't being passed along to residential customers. Commissioner Peter Hubbard says they want to protect consumers.
2: I think that's what we're all trying to get to the bottom of, is making sure that costs are being recorded appropriately and also benefits as well.
1: If changes are needed, they will be considered when the commission hears its next full rate case in 2028. The review is said to be completed by December. Jonathan O'Brien, 95.5 WSB.
21: Police are investigating the shooting at an Atlanta apartment complex that killed one teen and injured three others. In Northeast Atlanta, police found the teens, ages 16, 17, and 18, and a 23-year-old woman with gunshot wounds near the Station 464 apartments. Lieutenant Christopher Butler says all four victims were transported to Grady Memorial Hospital, and they've released full video of what happened.
3: My name is Lieutenant Butler, the Unit Homicide Commander for Atlanta Police Department. This evening at approximately 5:20 p.m., Zone 6 officers were dispatched to multiple people shot at 464 Boulevard Avenue. Upon arrival, they located a 16-year-old male with a gunshot wound, a 17-year-old male with a gunshot wound, 18-year-old male with a gunshot wound, and a 23-year-old female with a gunshot wound.
21: Officers have individuals detained for questioning, and an investigation is underway. 10 people were killed on board a plane that crashed in the Bahamas on Friday. Details from Tom Sufi Burridge at the Foreign Desk. An investigation is underway today in that Bahamas plane crash after the plane went down, killing everyone on board. Video of the crash site obtained by ZNS Bahamas shows the wreckage smoldering in a forest near the capital. Officials say one person initially survived the crash but later died of their injuries. Investigators believe the plane was flying to San Andros Airport after departing Lyndon Pendling International Airport. The aircraft reportedly encountered difficulties and crashed into bushes prior to landing. That's according to the media release. Live team coverage of traffic and weather up next.
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21: Time Time now for an update on traffic. Stephanie Stallworth is in the WSB 24-hour traffic center.
4: Hey, Tina, got some trouble for you out there on the east side perimeter. This is the crash. It's 285 headed northbound as you make it up towards Memorial, trying to get up towards Church Street. A couple of right lanes were down with that one. And on the west side perimeter, got the construction in play with that long-term project. A couple of lanes going to be blocked for you now as you travel up from Cascade and up towards MLK. From the Loud Security Systems Traffic Center, Triple Team Traffic, 95.5 WSB.
5: I'm Channel 2 Action News Chief Meteorologist Brad Nitz, headed to 91 today with showers and thunderstorms. The storms that develop, some of those could be strong to severe damaging wind gusts, the main threat, but of course, watch for standing water on the roads and the cloud of ground lightning. And about the same for Sunday, rain chance at 70%, low 74, high 90.
21: 82 degrees in Midtown, more news at 9:30. 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
6: 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I'm Dave Baker. We're here till noon today, fixing houses and taking names. Be a name that we take. 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
7: Good morning, Dave.
6: How are you today?
7: I'm great. Thank you so much for having me again.
6: You're sitting here because last Friday, I'm talking to someone in the lounge after playing golf, and they're complaining about their air ducts, and they're blowing dust, and they're blowing. I go, hey, I got an air duct guy. I think I'll have him on the radio Saturday. People need to know this. If these people didn't realize that they had ductwork that need to be cleaned, there's a lot of people out there that don't.
7: We're going to tell them today.
6: Cleaned. Oh, yeah. Kind of judge it by the people you're talking to, you know? These people needed it. There must be a lot of people out there that know, that don't know, and we're going to tell them. We're going to give them all the specifics, and they can call and ask questions at 404-872-0750. Across from him, Robbie Boyd is here from Ben Hill Renovations.
8: Good morning, Dave.
6: Long time no see.
8: Yeah, I know.
6: My deck guy. You're in the middle of deck season. Yep. Is it too late to do anything with my deck? It's like, oh, well, I'll wait until next year.
8: Well, it's never too late. You got the fall coming. College football season. Yeah.
6: Is there such a thing as a mid-season spruce up for my deck? I mean, is it possible if I had on the 4th of July people over and they spilled stuff, salsa or drinks or whatever, and it would stain the deck? Does that stuff stain a deck like it would fabric?
8: Yeah, it really just depends on what kind of deck you have. Is composite wood, you know, how long you let it sit there, what it was. You know, obviously you want to try to get it up as quick as you can, but some materials like the composite are, you know, a little bit easier to clean.
6: If I was going to spot clean my deck, this is... If I had stains on, well, I could have any kind of stain. I could have a leaf that come off a tree and sit there while it rains if it rained for 3 days, and that would leave a stain. What would I use to clean that up with? Does it matter? Just some soap and water? Like one of my kids?
8: Well, I would start with your kids, but
6: get out there, clean it. That's why you have kids.
8: Yeah, get off your phone. Go do something.
6: Yeah.
8: but yeah, again, it just depends on, you know, if you have a composite deck board, you know, they make cleaner for it. Soap and water works usually good. Anything that takes up mildew, if it's something like a leaf that sit there for a while and stained it. But they, you know, Sherwin-Williams always, I think I've just about every time been on the show, you know, they have a really good deck cleaner. But yeah, it's best just if you notice it, get it up a little bit quicker than.
6: I have a little part of my house that's vinyl because I have everything on my house. I always use Murphy's oil soap to clean that. Works great. Would that be something I could use on a composite?
8: I'm not 100% on composite. No. Usually with composite, I kind of steer them towards, you know, something.
6: Hang on, let me make a phone call. Don't do that. Okay.
8: But, you know, if you're using it, you've hadn't seen any problems with it, then sure, go for it.
6: Sure, go for it. Is there something I can put on a deposit or a composite that makes it really slippery and I should not go out there?
8: I mean, I wouldn't wax it. That would probably be.
6: I never even would have thought wax.
8: Yeah, and I probably wouldn't go out there when it's below 30 and throw water on it. But other than that, you should be good.
6: Because I know my brother-in-law has a wooden deck, and he put some sealer on it. And then it looked okay. And then 2 days later, he was out in his deck putting the second coat on. And I said, that's probably a mistake because the sealer seals out your second coat. Turns out it did. And that was like an ice rink out there in the middle of summer because when you put the first coat of sealant on, I don't even know if you're supposed to put two coats of sealant on, but once you put that first coat on, if you don't come right back with it, I would imagine you're too late. You can't wait a day and then do the next one because it's already done what it's supposed to do and sealed everything out, right?
8: Yeah, and it has a lot to do if you're doing, using an oil-based product, depending on what you're sealing it with. But yeah, it's, and you know, if you're talking about that and being slippery, composite itself, and it's a great product. But if you're out there running at full speed, or what 30 years ago my full speed was, and it's wet, it's going to be a little bit more slippery anyway.
6: Wonderful.
8: Yeah.
6: Great. Just have the phone ready. Dial the 911. Just don't hit send yet.
8: Yeah.
6: That's Robbie Boyd from Ben Hill Renovations. We're talking decks. Anton Katza is here from Air Quality Systems. We can talk ducks. We got ducks and decks.
9: Yeah, it works together.
6: Okay, careful now. Now we're getting into careful territory. How often? I know how often. Why should I have my ducks cleaned?
9: Peace of mind is probably the biggest issue, and efficiency of your system. We all want to save money. We all want our equipment to last longer. And getting your ductwork cleaned, getting your furnace cleaned appropriately will help. And, this time of the year we get so many calls from people saying, you know what, I think I have mold, I can see it on my vents. This time of the year, the air conditioning doesn't stop. If you have an older home, come 9 or 10 o'clock at night, it's still running at full blast. There's a lot of condensate that builds up right around that vent, and there's some dust around there. So it turns into mold pretty quickly. Now, 3 or 4 months from now, it's just dirt.
6: Is it fair to say if I walk by my vents and I see mold around the vent that I have mold in my ductwork?
9: Not necessarily, but it's so easy to just take that vent off, stick your camera in there, don't drop it, don't lose it, take a picture, and you can see for yourself. But really, if you've never had it done, if you're in a house that you recently purchased, it's a new-to-you home, you have no idea what the guy before you did in that house.
6: Yeah.
9: Yeah,
6: you're basically breathing their air and breathing their pet hair and breathing whatever died in their vents.
9: Yeah,
6: that's now going into you.
9: Exactly. Pet hair will stay there for so many years. I know we cleaned your house and
6: I tell people that story a lot. They came, maybe it's been 2 years, and cleaned my house, and your technician said, you have a dog. I said, I had a dog. It died about 4 years ago. Why? Oh, we can still see the hair in the HVAC and in the ductwork. So it's been 6 years since I had a dog, and they could still see the hair, which means it was still blowing out my ductwork.
9: Absolutely. And the other thing, and I do want to say, is maybe a PSA announcement. We get so many calls from leaks. People saying, "Man, my roof is leaking. What's going on?" No, it's not. It's the air conditioning unit up there, and your drain pan is clogged up. It's dirty. So when the unit produces so much condensation, so much water, if that pan is dirty, if the line is dirty going out the house, it overflows within an hour or two, and you have a serious problem. You'll see it.
6: You're correct. And newer systems have a fail-safe for that. Once they know that the water's not draining, they'll shut the system off.
9: Yes.
6: So if all of a sudden your system's not running, that could be a reason why. A good air conditioning unit will pull 5 gallons of condensation out of the air every day easily, especially in this very hot weather. If it's surrounded by hot air, like if it's in your attic, that's nothing but hot up there unless you have great insulation. We should get the insulation guy on.
9: Yeah.
6: Scott Osborne, if you're listening, can you be on next week, 9 to noon? Give me a text. There's a lot of water that gets in the house. There's a lot of, which sets up the mold problem, which sets up everything, which is why you need to get your ducts clean. I always tell people, if it's a new-to-you home or if they've never been cleaned, if you've lived there for 6 years and you can't remember them ever being cleaned, if when you bought the house, the people say, oh, we've never had them cleaned, if you ask. Because that would be a point of pride with me if I, hey, have you ever had, I had my ducts cleaned 3 years ago. I would tell people that just, because I'm proud that I had that done. It took 30 years to do it, but Once I got it done.
9: It just doesn't show up in a home inspection, right? I mean, the inspector is not there inspecting ductwork. They're checking on units, making sure they're operable. But if you're moving into a new house, nobody has looked in that duct.
6: And when I used you to clean the ducts, I got pictures before and I got pictures after. You took pictures pre. You do that for everybody. It wasn't just the Dave Baker picture package.
9: Absolutely. And we love that. And actually, my technicians take such pride in it because it is their work. You know, they love to walk up to a customer and say, look at this. Here's what this looked like before. This is what it looks like now. You know, it's where the customer satisfaction really comes in.
6: 404-872-0750 is the number. Decks and ducts today on the Home Fix-It Show. 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
9: They're a great partner. Yeah,
6: they are good. So it's going to be another 90-degree day. They're ready. They got people standing by, ready to go. 404-872-0750. I kind of danced around it. How often do I need to get my ductwork cleaned?
9: Every 3 to 5 years. You know, depending if you have a lot of kids, a lot of pets, maybe closer to the 3. If you take care of your stuff the way you should, change the filters, 5 to 7 years is probably okay.
6: I love a company, Robbie, that tells me that I don't need them to come out every year. They do me a great service, which duct cleaning is a great service to my house. Now, it'd be easy for them to say, okay, we'll schedule you for 18 months or a year, do this every year. But they don't. It's five to seven years.
9: And if we show up and it's not dirty, we're not going to clean it. And we're not going to charge you. Well, it may be a trip charge involved, but we're not going to clean something that's not dirty. Now, the dryer vent, that one does need to be cleaned every year.
6: Okay. The dryer vent is important because it can do something that we call catch fire.
9: Yeah. And for everybody listening today, we'll clean that dryer vent for free if we're there
6: at
9: your house.
6: If we
9: do some duct cleaning at the house.
6: It always cracks me up with the dryer vent because technically everything that's in the dryer vent is clean. Because you washed it, you put it in the dryer, it's clean. But when you get in there to clean it, you're like, ooh, and you're just kind of picking at it and kind of touching it. And it's like, ooh, get the stick in there. Ooh, I hate this. But that's clean. That's clean dirt. That's clean dirt. But it's also flammable. So that is something. And you do also do that kind of work. 404-872-0750. Join us. Be a part of the show. I'll tell you who's a big part of this show. It's not Dave Baker in the Home Fix-It Show. It's not Robbie Boyd. It's not Anton Katza. It's over in the traffic center where Stephanie Stallworth is sitting by to tell us where not to go.
10: Hey, Dave. Yeah, don't go on the west side perimeter. Or if you do go, prepare for the detour if you normally get off at MLK. It's 285 northbound. The west side rebuild construction and detour in place this weekend. Two right lanes closed between Cascade Road Exit 7 and MLK Junior Drive Exit 9. And also the 285 northbound exit ramp to MLK. That's blocked. So you're going to continue northbound following those signs. Exit off at Hollowell Parkway. Flip around, come south, back to MLK. That's the only way to get to MLK from 285 northbound for today. I'll post that for you out there on the WSB radio app. Stephanie Stallworth from the Loud Security Systems Traffic Center, Triple Team Traffic, 95.5 WSB.
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6: 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Can. 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I'm Dave Baker here till noon today. 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Christina Edwards or Brad Nitz says, warm today, 92 today, 60% chance of rain, 90 tomorrow, 70% chance of PM thunderstorms. In summer, I guess it's, you know, 100% chance somewhere every afternoon when it's 90-some degrees outside, but it bounces around. 70% sounds like we're all going to be getting some rain, so got that to look forward to. 925 on your Saturday morning, phone lines open at 404-872-0750. It's so hot out, Robbie Boyd from Ben Hill Renovations. Mm-hmm. Is there a decking that I can go out barefoot? Because sometimes my composite deck is pretty warm, and I hate going out barefoot on a wood deck, not so much for the heat, but for the nail pop-ups and stuff like that. I'm leery about, you know, backing away or scuffing my foot or something. Is there a deck surface made that I can shuffle across?
8: Well, I mean, you know, everybody immediately points to, you know, well, it's a composite product. You know, think of the word composite. It's going to retain heat. Now, if you go with, you know, lighter shade variations, then that's going to help it a little bit. But, you know, they do make a cool decking now. But it's
6: really?
8: it's still going to get hot. It's just not as hot. It's kind of like going from a black shingle to white shingle. You know, in your attic, and a black shingle, it's going to be 160. White shingle's going to be 140. So it's still kind of the same concept, but it's just less hot. Kind of like, you know, no maintenance, less maintenance, right?
6: Okay. I don't know. You think that they would come out? Somebody would just come out with something. Is there something I can spray on it to make it cooler, other than cold water? Or?
8: I mean, not that I'm aware of, which don't mean it's not out there. But it's if you think of anything that's prolonged in the sun, really don't matter what it is, a cup. I mean, anything. You know, it's going to get hot. And the thing about it is you know, like PVC, for instance. It will still get hot, but it don't retain the heat as long as a composite does. So that's more where you're looking at, you know, because especially if you have passing shade during the day over the deck, you know, it's okay if it gets hot if you're going to be out there at 4 o'clock because it's going to be shaded. It's still not retaining that heat.
6: Is this me at 2850? Okay. Whenever somebody says PVC, that was a little backstage radio real quick. Whenever somebody says PVC, all I can picture is the white... Mm-hmm. The white tubes. It's different than that, though, right?
8: It is. It's just the component that it's made up. So, you know, all the composite boards have what they call a cap. That's what goes around the material that makes up the structure of the board. So, you know, composite is plastic bags. It's, you know, normal recyclable materials. PVC is PVC, but it's not in a, you know, it's not hollow or anything. It's still a solid product.
6: Okay. I think you'd make something with like a tube that you could run back and forth, like a drain field that you could pump cool water through. You get on that, would you, during this commercial break? I want an answer before the top of the bottom of the hour news.
8: Or we'll just do it and patent it.
6: There you go. Robbie Boyd from Ben Hill Renovations. See him on the web at bhreno.com. Right? Yeah. Mm-hmm. Yeah.
8: Yeah.
6: Anton Kotza is here from Air Quality Systems. 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It's 928 and a half. 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No, it's only one. 1 minute away, right here on WSB.
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23: It's 9:30. I'm Tina Douglas. Our top stories today. The Atlanta Police Department is asking for your help in identifying 3 people suspected in a pedestrian robbery. It happened Sunday, July 5th, near 587 Rankin Street in Northeast Atlanta. Police say 2 victims reported they were followed by the suspects before the suspects demanded their sneakers at gunpoint, then fled after the victims gave them up. No one was hurt. Investigators have shared a video of the suspects on their webpage and are offering a reward of up to $5,000 for the arrest and indictment of the suspects. Now to the new information we're learning about the fatal shooting by ICE officers in Houston. A lawyer for two witnesses now disputing the official account of the killing. Here's more from Jacqueline Lee.
5: ICE officials claim Salgado Araujo rammed a federal vehicle during an attempted arrest and ignored commands that he was allegedly shot in self-defense.
7: I am the attorney representing Jose and Daniel.
5: We're now hearing from the attorney of the two witnesses inside the van at the time who dispute this account.
7: They confirmed that at no point was there ever an ICE agent directly in front of the vehicle. They also confirmed that the shots came from the sides, not from the front, which is inconsistent, you know, with the ICE agent's statements.
5: DHS officials admitting Salgado Araujo, a Mexican national, was not the intended target.
23: Salgado Araujo's family says he had a plan in place if ever stopped by immigration enforcement and that it was to comply with demands. Working in the yard this weekend, there's a recall you need to know about if you use those popular battery-operated yard tools. More than 500,000 Cobalt yard tools are under recall because of a fire risk. According to the U.S. Consumer Product Safety Commission, charging the lithium-ion batteries through their USB-C port while the batteries are attached to the tools can cause the batteries to short-circuit, posing a fire hazard. There have been 34 reports of the battery smoking, sparking, or catching fire. So far, no injuries or property damage have been reported. Consumers should immediately stop charging the batteries and contact the company for a replacement battery. The tools were sold at Lowe's store nationwide and online from January through May of this year. You can get a replacement battery. Live team coverage of traffic and weather up next.
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31: You're still working on that west side perimeter, 285 north between Cascade and MLK, plus the ramp to MLK blocked for you as well for the entire weekend. So keep that in mind. The detour takes you up towards Hollowell Park, great turnaround, and head back southbound to MLK. Out on the east side, better news with the crash was 285 north, trying to get past Memorial, so the pace is starting to improve for you there. For the Loud Security Systems Traffic Center, Triple Team Traffic, 95.5 WSB.
32: I'm Channel 2 Action News Chief Meteorologist Brad Nitz. Scattered storms will be strong and isolated severe storms with damage and wind gusts possible through the afternoon and evening. Mostly dry overnight, down to 75 Sunday morning. Showers and thunderstorms likely on Sunday. Rain chance 70%. Again, some of those could be strong. Sunday's high 90.
23: 84 degrees in Atlanta. More news at 10 o'clock. Breaking news when it happens. I'm Tina Douglas, 95.5 WSB.
6: You know, I could lay out on my deck in a hammock. Do you put a lot of hammocks on decks?
8: No, not really.
6: I want you to come to my house for the hammock. I could lay out in the hammock and just listen to the classical music. That's just, I grew up that way. You know, I'm an oddball, I guess. I'm a creep. What's that song? Have you ever heard that? Creep? It's
8: called yeah.
6: Creep. You heard that song called Creep? Yeah. I'm a creep. I'm a weirdo.
0: By Radiohead.
8: Yeah.
6: Radiohead. Yeah.
0: I'll find a classical version of it.
6: Yeah. There's one out there from America's Got Talent, I think. The guy's changed it around. Anyway, Robbie Boyd is here from Ben Hill Renovations. My deck guy, Anton Katza, is here from Air Quality Systems. My duct guy. We're talking ducks. We're talking.

0: unless you put something underneath it.
1: Yeah, and typically when we do that, you know, if it's an existing deck, you know, the first thing we have to look at is it up to code, you know, current codes. If it's not, can we bring it up to current codes? And then is the cost worth it versus just building a new one? But usually whenever we're building a deck and we're doing a screen room, you know, we're going to put screen on the before we put the deck boards down.
0: Yeah.
1: You know, it's kind of a catch 22 because, yeah, you're keeping the bug. You're still not keeping all the bugs out. It's just impossible. But, you know, then little debris and stuff gets in there and you have to blow the screen off. But it's just like anything else, just little maintenance.
0: Do you run into a lot of decks that people have an area like mine is I have a deck outside the door. It's a second story, but it's a first story. You know, those kind of houses, they're big in the backyard, not so big in the front. And I have a grill and some furniture up there. Then I have a little cover over the net, not a cover, but it's a, what do you call it? Little roof.
1: Yeah. Okay.
0: Over the middle part, which has a jacuzzi in it.
1: Mm-hmm.
0: And then there's a couple steps down. There's a third. We hardly ever go to that third part. I don't know why. It just sits there. But that would be a great screen. If there was screened in, I'd swear I'd put a hammock in there and just lay out there every day.
1: Yeah. Put you a nice ceiling fan out there. Wire it.
0: Oh, you're killing me. What time do you be there this afternoon? If I called you today, could you have it done by Tuesday?
1: Chances are highly unlikely. But, you know, you meaning get out there to do an estimate or get it built?
0: No. I'll give you the estimate.
1: I know you will.
0: Okay. No, what is lead time on a Ben Hill deck?
1: Usually,
0: not to scare business away. But.
1: Yeah. No. Well, I mean, usually it has to do with your municipality because, you know, we pull permits on everything we do.
0: Yeah. You do it correctly.
1: Yeah. So, if you're, you know, in a Johns Creek or somewhere like that, or Atlanta or DeKalb or Decatur, it does take longer. And a lot of it has to do with weather. You know, if we're in a pattern where it's raining every other day, you know, it's pushing the existing jobs out. And, you know, we don't try to, when a customer's in line for their deck or their project to be done, we don't try to move them, obviously.
0: The trick here is to, once you know you want the deck, is to get it started. You know, shake hands, draw up the contract, whatever it is you do. Maybe it only takes them, and I'm making up numbers here, maybe it only takes you 2 weeks to actually build it, but you want to be through all the permits and everything, so when it's your time, bang, 2 weeks, you're done. Once you get that permit signed, 2 weeks, and you're done. You want to kind of backload it all, so you're doing all the paperwork, and you get all the ideas down. You guys got a showroom in Douglasville, I believe.
1: Yeah.
0: Walk through there and see everything and touch everything, get your fingerprints on all the glass. And I love to do that. When I love to be the guy at the hotel that waits for the guy cleaning all the glass doors and everything every morning, and then to walk out with my hand on the window. And
1: do the nose smudge on it, press your nose against it.
0: Yeah. Oh, well, that's, yeah, well, maybe. 404-872-0750. You can be the first caller to the Home Fix-It Show. How about that?
2: I'd love to have them.
0: There's no prize. There's no prize for any of that. This half
2: Free
0: hour.
2: Advice.
0: This half hour is brought to you by Cool Ray Heating and Cooling, Plumbing and Electrical. They'll give you a prize. 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So, just tell them I want the Baker Buck. You know what that's worth?
2: A dollar.
0: Yeah, but it's off. You know, it's off. It's a percentage, and it's off.
1: So, have you printed those yet?
0: Oh, you can't print those. It's got my picture. It's kind of a. Like Bitcoin-ish. It's kind of
1: it's just there.
0: Cryptocurrency.
1: Yeah, it's just there.
2: It's in my crypto wallet.
0: Yeah. You hold it for a while. Pretty soon it'll be worth a dollar. How do I know if my ducks need cleaning? Give me a couple signs.
2: The most obvious sign for people in their homes is the reappearance of dust, right? You're there, you're cleaning, you're wiping the dining room table, and then the next day the dust is back. And it's not that it's constantly blowing out of your air conditioning, it's just every time that it cycles, every time it turns on, a little bit of dust blows down a little further, and eventually makes its way into the house.
0: It's always making its way towards the vent, and all of a sudden...
2: Exactly, so... You know, people say, man, my furnace looks really dirty and, you know, I just changed the filter. Maybe I need to get the furnace cleaned. Well, if the furnace is dirty, chances that your ductwork is dirty is very good.
0: Okay. I never thought about that. I always thought well, the duct must be totally full and it's pouring out. But no, it's like...
2: It's a thin layer.
0: Like a little inchworm, and every time it kicks on, which is a lot in the summer.
2: Absolutely, on and off, on and off.
0: Moving it down, all of a sudden... Every

0: the time it's there, puff, puff, puff, it, out it comes.
1: Yeah. Insulation from the furnace, you know, the older furnaces, that little bit of insulation, it rolls down and keeps going as it gets pushed out into the house. If you keep doors open a lot, obviously in the summer we try not to do it, but you got a bunch of kids running around, you got dogs in and out of the house, that kind of dust gets in the house and it makes its way into the HVAC system because your system does have a return. There's a return duct that goes back to the system to feed it air to make it cool again, to come back out the other side.
0: I love how you included kids and dogs together with dirt, making your ducts dirty. That's perfect. 404-872-0750 is the number. Here we go. Ready to go to work?
2: Let's do it.
0: All right. Leslie in McDonough. First call of the day. Welcome to the Home Fix-It Show, Leslie.
3: Hi. How are you all?
0: We all Good. Are fine. How are
1: right,
0: you?
1: Leslie.
3: Good. I have a question concerning deck. A deck.
0: All right.
3: March of 22, I had a composite deck replace the wooden deck. It's no more. The highest point it's off the ground is 18 inches. And have had no issues until 3 weeks ago. Went out one morning and probably 3 feet of the deck on the edging underneath the metal railing out into the yard, not against the house, was curling up like somebody had taken a crowbar and just maybe lifted it. Called the people who did it. They finally sent someone out to look at it, and they added some metal brackets underneath where the center beams meet the footings, and he actually added an extra footing. So now it looks fine. My question is, have you all known that to happen with the decking? And then I have a question about the brand of the decking.
2: I mean, usually if you see curling or something like that, I mean, the first cause of that typically is, you know, the wood joist. So, you know, that's something that we always disclaim whenever we're building a deck is, you know, there's no warranties or anything on wood because it moves. You know, it dries out, it's treated, it does what it does. And if it's, you know, a little bit closer to the ground, you might still be getting a little bit less drying time because of the moisture coming from the ground. But typically when we see it, it's something going on with the characteristics of the wood, either the joist or if it's a beam or something like that. If he added a footing, it almost sounded like it could have been some kind of settling issue or something that made it move, the joist or whatever.
3: Well, when you got down and looked at the center beam, when it was right up there against the frame on the outside,
2: mm-hmm.
3: you could see it's like it had dropped a little bit. And this gentleman, he was not the one who installed the deck for this company. He was another one. And he said they had not used a metal bracket there.
2: Mm.
3: So what he did, he put metal brackets there and on the other center one. And then because this was an older center beam, the other spot was the addition. I had it extended like probably 8x9. Mm-hmm. out, just as it was a retirement gift to myself. And after 31 years of teaching, I thought I deserved a nice deck.
0: Very good.
3: So we did that, and he added the footing, and I could see it right there. He said just an extra support.
2: Mm-hmm.
3: They promised it would not happen again. My next question is, when this happened, out of curiosity, I called the company whose boards were listed on my invoice that had been used. I don't know if I can say the name brand.
0: Mm-hmm. Yeah, go ahead.
2: Yeah.
3: Trex. That's okay. What was okay. listed. It had Trex and it had a color. So I called the Trex company just out of curiosity, say, hey, has this happened? And they said, it's rare. Send us some pictures and we'll give you advice while I was waiting on this other man, because my father's taught me always do your own research and investigate and ask more
0: Very
3: than
0: good.
3: One person. And I get the answer back that those are not Trex boards. And when I compared them to the Trex boards for myself being sold at a local big box store, I went, oh, my goodness, they're not. Now, the company that the people who installed it are still not answering all my questions about this, and I've been doing my own research, and I cannot find a composite deck company that these boards match up with. My question is, could I send it to someone at Ben Hill or you, and you all by sight tell me hey, we know what company that is, because I would just like to know.
2: The issue with the composite when you're trying to compare stuff like that is a lot of times you can tell, but you know, the design part of it, the, you know, if it's tiger striping or the grain, they're all kind of similar. The difference is the way, you know, if it's a three-sided cap or four-sided cap around the product, you can tell. But if you took a picture of it, like where you could see the end of the board.
3: Yes, sir, I have that.
2: Yeah, you can kind of, if you get a close-up picture, you can kind of start there, and as well as a picture of the board itself.
0: Can she email that to you?
2: Yeah, then? she can email it to
3: okay,
2: me.
3: Okay, great, and, because yeah. I have checked. Trex was nice enough and said, let's check these companies. So I was going on their websites and trying to match the end and also the color. And Trex says that they've never had the color name that's listed on my invoice. And once I brought that up to the people who did it, they quickly said, well, we're going to pay for everything to be fixed.
0: Oh, my. Is there a lot of product bootlegging in your business?
2: Not really. I mean, it's when you email that, if you can include that that color as well, that would be helpful.
3: Okay.
2: But, yeah, that's not typically, you know, we always tell people, you know, we educate them to the point they can make an informed decision. But regardless if they'd use this or not, whoever they use, make sure they're verifying the material when it's dropped off. And you shouldn't have to do that as a homeowner, but it's just a protection thing. And the other thing is, real quick, you know, anytime you have a warranty with a composite deck company, that warranty has to be registered. Now, we do that for our customers. But say there had been an issue, that warranty would have had to been registered with Trex in order for them to fulfill it.
3: Okay. Well, yeah, we didn't find anything. And yeah. I was at the point of retiring and coming off, you know, finally saying I had not had cancer for a few months, and I was just so excited to have a deck I could go out and sit on. But if I could email you all that and see if you all could tell me the company.
0: What would be the email address that she could send that to?
2: R. Boyd, B-O-Y-D, at bhreno.com. That's bhreno.com.
0: I think I accidentally cut her off. So it's R. Boyd, B-O-Y-D, at bhreno.com.
2: That's it.
0: That would take care of it, Leslie.
2: Yeah, and I'll see what we can do to try to identify that for you.
0: Interesting. Very interesting. Have you ever run across that before?
2: Not really. I mean, the bracket part, I mean, it sounds like that they built a new one onto the existing, you know, which technically as a general contractor and holding a license, if you're going to touch the old one, you got to bring everything up to code. So, but what she's talking about is a beam hanger. So, yeah, that should be installed.
0: All right. 404-872-0750 is the number. Anton and I will be anxious to hear how this comes out. I'll tell you who else will be anxious to hear is the lady over in the traffic center, Stephanie Stallworth, is going to make sure we can get around town okay. How's it going, Stephanie?
4: Hey, it's going all right in some spots. Other spots kind of messed up here. Downtown Connector got the issue for you as you travel northbound, trying to get up towards 14th Street. Also have southbound delays as well, merging in with the 7585 area out of Brookwood, trying to get down towards North Avenue. Pace starts to improve past I-20. From the Loud Security Systems Traffic Center, Triple Team Traffic, 95.5 WSB.
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0: 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I am Dave Baker. 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Brad Nitt says today, hot rain tonight, although 60% chance, a little more than normal. Hot again tomorrow, 70% chance of rain. So
19: that helps.
0: Probably get some rain. Do you need rain? Does rain matter in the duck cleaning business, Anton Katze?
1: It keeps my guys off of commercial roofs. So on days like today when we're doing commercial work, we like to get out there early, get something done by noon or 2 o'clock. But no, if we're coming to your house and it's raining, we definitely take the necessary precaution. Our equipment goes in the house. So if it's raining just too much, we're just not going to do it. We're not going to get your house dirty. We're not going to jeopardize anything in there. But we definitely work in the rain. No problem.
0: All right. I know it's hard to build decks in the rain because doing the wood thing, and then you're outside in the rain. You're not inside a house with a roof covering or anything like that. So
2: digging footings, letting them fill up with water.
0: Robbie Boyd from Ben Hill Renovations. 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Gary is in Douglasville. Gary, stay right where you are. I don't quite have enough time to get your whole question on, but I want to hear it. So we're going to zip to the news here in a second, and then we'll be back with more of the Home Fix It show. I have some more questions for Anton, some really deep questions, because people seem to be ignoring you.
1: I feel philosophical. I'm ready.
2: It's the music, right?
0: You look a little philosophical. Very good. You're listening to the Home Fix It show on 95.5 WSB. I'm Dave Baker here till noon today. You know, if you're listening to WSB, that the news is only 2 minutes away, so stand by. Easy boy. 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
24: It's 10 o'clock. I'm Tina Douglas. Our top story this hour: more Americans are traveling this summer. A Bank of America survey reveals that nearly half of consumers are redeeming financial rewards to help fund their trips.
25: So we are seeing a lot of consumers tapping into rewards, especially, you know, when you look at generational differences. We have younger travelers who made rewards a fundamental part of how they budget for their travel.
24: Shiqua Narula with Bank of America says 80% of Generation Z plan to use rewards to pay for travel. She says rewards are no longer considered a perk. They are a core budgeting tool. Dangerous and life-threatening weather unfolding across the nation's heartland. Here's more from ABC News meteorologist Samara Theodore.
26: We could see a lot of rain today, and that has prompted the flood watches in effect. Timing it out this morning as we roll through the afternoon and lunchtime, we get rounds of rain sweeping across Kentucky, sweeping across parts of Tennessee. If you live in Tennessee, areas like Nashville, up to Charleston, West Virginia there, Cape Girardeau, you have a flood watch in effect today.
24: Not a flood watch in our area, but a heat advisory for sections of the state as the hot and humid conditions persist in Georgia. Sunshine and steamy with the chance of some heavy storms this afternoon. Your most accurate and dependable forecast is on the way. The Public Service Commission is looking into whether data centers are covering the full cost of their impact.
27: The question for the state's utility regulators is whether large load customers are bearing the full cost of their added strain on the grid. Public Service Commissioner Peter Hubbard believes this is a critical review.
28: So this is a first step in getting to the question of, are data centers paying
3: what they need to cover all the costs.
27: The findings aren't expected to impact current power bills, but it will come into play when the commission hears its next full rate case in 2028. The review is expected to be completed by the end of the year. Jonathan O'Brien, 95.5 WSB.
24: Lead Center for Youth is having its Safe at Home baseball game today, bringing law enforcement and young people together. CEO of the nonprofit, Kelly Stewart, says it's like a celebration of the young people who have gone through this program and the officers they have met along the way. Six agencies are involved this year.
4: APD, Atlanta Police Department, Atlanta Public Schools, Fulton County Sheriff's Office, Secret Service, FBI, and Georgia Tech Police is a partner of ours.
24: Atlanta Public Schools, APD, and Georgia Tech have been involved in this all 12 years. The Mega Millions jackpot has risen to $637 million after no one matched all six numbers in last night's drawing. It's the largest jackpot this year with no winners over the last 3 months. The next drawing for the Mega jackpot is Tuesday. Tonight's Powerball jackpot stands at $457 million. Good luck. Live team coverage of traffic and weather up next.
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24: 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Time for a traffic update. Smiling Mark McKay is in the WSB 24-hour traffic center.
28: Tina, a big grind through Gwinnett County, I-85 northbound between Norcross, Duluth, and Suwannee. Not good. Pleasant Hill Road, that's where they're doing the construction this weekend, and a couple of left lanes, including the express lane. So on the brakes hard back at Indian Trail, you can use Satellite Boulevard to get around that. Crash on the north side perimeter near Perimeter Mall, causing delays. 285 eastbound, the interloop leaving Georgia 400. That crash run exit 29, Ashford, Dunwoody Road. West side perimeter construction is up and running this morning with two right lanes knocked out. 285 northbound around Cascade Road, exit 7, also the ramp from and the exit completely blocked. 285 north, exit 9, MLK Jr. Drive through the weekend. From the Loud Security Systems Traffic Center, Triple Team Traffic, 95.5 WSB.
29: I'm Channel Traction News Chief Meteorologist Brad Niss. Scattered strong and a few severe storms possible through the afternoon and evening with damaging winds. The primary threat, watch for standing water on the roads. Of course, clouded ground lightning. We're headed to 75 by Sunday morning and another round of storms likely Sunday afternoon. High 90.
24: 84 degrees in Stockbridge, 85 degrees in Smyrna. It's 85 degrees in Atlanta. 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Breaking news when it happens. I'm Tina Douglas, 95.5 WSB.

0: singing.
1: No, he found it, though. That's
0: no singing. This is the classical version of Creed.
1: Yeah, it's nice.
0: It's not the same song if you're not singing. But the violin,
1: well, you know the words,
0: is, the,
1: Dave?
0: Is the words. You can sing to it, right?
2: Yeah. Yeah. I mean, the words, I'm a creep, I'm a weirdo, run, she's running, run, run, run, run, run, run, run, because I'm a creep, I'm a weirdo.
0: You sang it so beautifully, I have a tear running down my face.
2: Now this is, this is. But see, if you're going to go all classical, you got to have like Bolero from Ravel. It's got to be one of your picks. R-A-V-E-L. Home Fix It Show, 95.5 WSB, the classical music edition of the Home Fix It Show, because it's a classic show today. 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Phone lines open, 404-872-0750 is the number. 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They'll clean your ducts. They'll clean your dryer vents. You don't have, they'll clean your dryer vent for nothing if you get your ducts cleaned in your house. But you will also go out to just do dryer vents. It's not an exclusive. You have to get your house done.
3: No, absolutely. And, you know, because it's not mandated, it's recommended that you have them cleaned every year. We have a lot of those customers that's just on the schedule every year. We go and we clean the dryer vent. Now,
2: this isn't an Anton thing that you're just trying to get business by saying, oh, you should do that every year. No. This is an important thing.
3: And if it's a short run, you know where your dryer is, you know where it goes out of the building, you can do it yourself. Take the cover off and take the shop vac and do it.
2: Nobody can do it themselves. Because you can't get past the first step of pulling the dryer out from the wall, and then it disconnects the vent right there.
3: That's right.
2: And then you can, if you're going to go that far, then you go ahead and clean the vent, but then you have to fight putting the dryer back on, hook it to the vent, the flex that goes to the dryer. Why do they do that?
3: They make some magnetic ones now. Have you seen those where you just push it back and it clicks in?
2: That's what I'm talking about.
1: With the water circulation cooling
2: for a deck.
1: Yeah.
2: I was lucky enough. Anton sent one of his smallest guys out there, and he easily fit back there behind my dryer, and little bitty guys back there, and there's lint flying and all kinds of stuff, and he did a great job.
3: I hope they cleaned it up. I know they normally do.
2: They cleaned it up before it hit the ground.
3: Wow.
2: There's another guy in there with a vacuum cleaner, and a little piece of lint would go up, and he goes, so they had it all clean. Very good. 404-872-0750 is the number. Robbie Boyd is also here from Ben Hill Renovations. We're talking decks and we're talking ducts right here. Let's go to the phones. Gary is in Douglasville. Gary, you're on the Home Fix It Show. Hello.
4: Hello. Please, no singing on the radio today.
2: When did I sing? Oh, the creep song. I was just giving you the words. Okay.
4: I have a question for Robbie with Ben Hill. I'm in Douglasville, and I see he's in Douglasville also, but I heard talking about decks and sunrooms and stuff, but I was wondering, do y'all do any like major renovation work? Like, we were thinking about actually demoing a master bedroom, bathroom, closet, and extending the footprint to make it bigger.
5: We have done some, you know, some room additions, and they turned out great. It really just depends on, you know, what it is. We're really good on the outside, but we can, you know, on something like that, do inside stuff as well. But yeah, if you just, you know, give us a call and let us come out and look at it and see if it's a project that we can tackle. You know, if it's something that we're going to question a little bit, obviously we won't, but, you know, we're pretty capable of doing anything like that.
4: Because we're also looking at turning a screen porch in an area that has a ceramic tile floor. Doesn't have a hammock like Dave wants, but we were thinking
2: about
4: putting that into
2: Not yet.
4: like a sunroom with glass and screens. And then also I got some work to do on a deck, and I was hoping to get like one contractor to kind of do it all.
5: Yeah. I mean, definitely when it's something like that, that's tied into, you know, a project that's got multiple phases, you know, of work that you're wanting done. It's a little bit easier too if you're just using one contractor, because then, you know, in Douglas County, you know, their permit process is fairly easy compared to some of the others. But it's easier with the permitting process too, to try to tie all that into one as much as you can.
4: Awesome. Awesome. Well, we'll give your office a call then.
5: Okay, sounds great. We got a sunroom in the showroom, so since you're in there, if you want to pop by and look at it, you can kind of get some ideas from that as well.
2: Nothing more efficient than an indoor sunroom.
5: There you go. With a fan.
2: Thanks for the call,
4: thank
2: Gary.
4: Thank you all very much.
5: Thanks,
2: appreciate
5: Gary.
2: It. Where is the showroom in Douglasville?
5: It's 8990 Highway 5. We're right on Highway 5, probably a mile from the interstate.
2: Okay. Yeah. So if you're a mile from the interstate, that's a 45-minute wait.
5: Probably. Because of traffic, yeah.
2: Yeah, that's what I was referring to. 404-872-0750 is the number. I had an email. Anton, do you clean dryer vents from both sides, inside and outside the house? Is there two sides to a dryer vent? I mean, I would assume in my small world, the dryer vent ends when it gets to the outside of the house.
3: Yes.
2: And then it's just the little thing that points down, the little cap thing.
3: Cap, the flap kinda, right there. Yeah. I think what they're asking about is, do we clean from where the dryer is and then on the other side where it exits the house? Some homes, you know, that line runs 30, 40 feet. That's the one you can't clean on your own. And we absolutely do, because you have to be careful if you have somebody just sort of trying to push it out, blow it out from one side. If there's a lot of lint in there, they can just clog it up. So you have to clean from both sides to make sure it's clean all the way.
2: And you have to make sure that you don't damage the pipe either, right?
3: Absolutely. You know, code these days, always been, it has to be a hard pipe, you know, but you'll see some contractors a long time ago, they just run some flex.
2: Yeah. No. That's Anton Kotza from Air Quality Systems. Okay, take me through the process. I listen to the Baker Show. I call Air Quality Systems. I listen to the Baker Show. I want to get my vents, my ductwork in my house clean. Yeah. What's my next step?
3: Yeah, and it's an intimidating thing for people. Sometimes they don't think they know or understand their HVAC system. So when they call the company, they sometimes have more questions than we do. And it's the first thing we caution people about. If you're calling somebody and they're putting you on the schedule in 5 minutes, you know there's more costs coming when they show up at your house.
2: So
3: what we try to do is call us. It's going to take 15 or 20 minutes on the phone, and we're going to talk through everything in your house, everything that you have, and we're going to give you some upfront pricing. And that's the price you're going to pay. It's just so important for me that my technicians, when they show up at the house, they're there to do customer service. They're there to make you happy.
2: They're not there to sell me?
3: They're not there to upsell you on anything. If we find something that needs replacing, which we often do, you know, if you haven't had your ducts cleaned, if you're by cleaning every line, every inch of every line, we will see if there's duct that's disconnected, if there's duct that's broken, that needs to be replaced. And we can do that, or we'll call in a partner. We'll call Cool Ray in to do that. But it's just great for your whole system.
2: When do I pay for the service? When you're done, or do I pay for it before you come out?
3: There's no charge until we're done with the service. You have your picture report, and you're satisfied with the work we've done. The great thing is it's cleaning, right? It's not cleaning where you can always see it, but it's only cleaning. So you know it's done right if it's clean.
2: Okay, if you guys damage a duct for whatever reason, do you repair that duct then, or do I have to wait for another tech to come out and now I'm...
3: You know, depending on how big it is, generally if we do it, it'll be a small tear. We clean with compressed air and, a rod with some tentacles at the end, and it's just banging on the duct. Now, in a metal duct, we can bang as hard as we want, but the flexible duct work, you need to be a little more gentle. It's a bit of an art form to do it right, and if you do it just too hard, you could break a duct. Now we'll tape it up, and it'll have no issue, and we'll come back a day or two later and replace that duct. It needs to be replaced.
2: This is my favorite analogy of any guest I have on the show. Mm-hmm. Is the when they have the air forced and to do the cleaning. It's like the guy that stands in front of the used car lot that's driven by air, and you see it up there, and it's the big tube with the arms, and it's doing doing that. That's what's going on in my ductwork when you're basically...
3: Exactly
2: right. You don't
3: have
2: the guy in there.
3: Yeah, and at the end of that is a vacuum hooked up to the ductwork, and everything that gets dislodged goes towards that vacuum. 10-inch diameter vacuum.
2: Is the vacuum running while you do the work?
3: Has to be running.
2: Okay, so you don't do it and then try and vacuum what's already... While it's in the air,
3: yes.
2: It's getting sucked into your vacuum.
3: The first thing we turn on is the vacuum.
2: Okay.
3: You know, before we start any work, the vacuum is on, and it's called placing the system under negative pressure, So anything that does get dislodged inside the ductwork is automatically taken to that vacuum, HEPA-filtered vacuum.
2: And it's not just, okay, I got a 6-foot vacuum, so I'm going to, you know, I'm only going 6 feet down. You go all the way back to the HVAC?
3: We go all the way back to the
2: air handler? Or whatever.
3: All the way to the vent. So where your furnace is in the basement, wherever that duct line runs all the way to the vent, if it's too long of a run, we'll go to the vent side and push all of that dirt back from the vent side. But every inch of every duct gets cleaned. It's not the guy that shows up in a pickup truck and a shop vac and vacuums as deep as he can go. You can go do that.
2: And that's the threat that you run with duct cleaners. A carpet cleaner is good at doing this because they have the equipment to nicely clean your carpets. They do a good job. They got the vacuum cleaners. They got whatever they use to clean the carpets. So they have all that. But then when they say, we'll do your duct work too for another $69 as long as we're out here, they're only using that little vacuum cleaner, and that's all the further they're going. They're not going all the way back to the...
3: Absolutely. It's just not. And you know, I compare it to changing the oil in your car. You know, when you're done, did you really do it? I guess you did. You know, I think you did. And that's why picture reports are so important. Pictures, before and after pictures, not only gets the customer happy, but shows that we actually cleaned all the duct.
2: There you go. 404-872-0750 is the number. I'm making a note to myself, before and after pictures, because I got more questions about that. Speaking of before and after pictures, over in the traffic center, Smiling Mark McKay has a brand new hip. I can't wait to see before and after pictures of that.
6: We are fixed up, and I am happy to have the Atlanta Traffic Watch on the Home Fix It Show. Good morning, gentlemen. Don't want to be in Gwinnett County. You have a captive audience heading 85 northbound this morning. That's the construction that is in place in Duluth, 85 north at the Pleasant Hill Road exit. But the delays stretch back to the Norcross, back toward Indian Trail Road. So Satellite Boulevard is one way to go. You can also use Buford Highway and avoid the interstate altogether by using Peachtree Industrial Boulevard as well. Crash on the north side, perimeter slowing things up. 285 eastbound, leaving Georgia 400, and the crash is right around Ashford Dunwoody Road. The downtown connector is in pretty fair shape, starting to see brake lights southbound near Atlantic Station 17th Street. West side perimeter construction underway, only one lane open. 285 northbound, the inner loop around Cascade Road. Exit ramp to exit 9, MLK Junior Drive will be shut down till Monday morning. From the Loud Security Systems Traffic Center, Triple Team Traffic, 95.5 WSB.
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2: 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If you don't see Bo Derek running along the beach... and you just haven't lived yet. Do you know what I'm talking about, even Trent?
0: I have no idea.
2: Wow. Ouch. 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Okay. 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Anton Kotza is here from Air Quality Systems. Robbie Boyd is here from Ben Hill Renovations. We have a call. Hey, Jim is here. He's from Atlanta. Jim, you're on the Home Fix-It Show. Hello.
18: Hey, just tuned in a little while ago. Great show. I love hearing the experts talk. A couple things. One, 40-year-old home. We've had it for about 20. Just generally, how often do you suggest you schedule duct cleaning? And then two, you know, is it every 5 years, every 10 years, et cetera? And then two, does your scope of service include evaluating the existing insulation, which, again, is 40 years old? And do you typically replace that with traditional, insulation? Or are you better off going with the blow type down wire? I see guys blow the insulation in. Love to hear your comments.
3: Sure. Let's start with a house 40 years old. You've been there for 20. If you've never had it done, I do suggest you get it done. The buildup you've had over all those years, I would think there's be at least one replacement of HVAC systems or units? Maybe not. Maybe
18: I've actually replaced each one. Now that you mentioned that, upstairs and downstairs have been replaced once in the last 20 years.
3: Yeah. So if you keep up with filter changes and everything else, for one, I'd say get it done. And then 5 to 7
18: and then,
3: years.
18: And then just for I was going to say for my kids' homes. How often just generally for a homeowner?
3: Yeah,
18: 5 to 7.
3: Five to seven. You know, the industry standard says 3 to 5. I feel like if we do it the way we thoroughly clean it, and you keep up with it, 5 to 7 is a good barometer.
18: Okay. Good. And do you sometimes see the metric change in your utility bill once the cleaning is done, if you don't mind me asking?
3: Absolutely. That's a very difficult question always to answer because, the dust and the dirtiness of your ductwork, covers not even a quarter inch on the bottom part of the duct. I mean, it's a lot of nasty dust, but it doesn't really affect airflow. The airflow... What it does affect the airflow is the coil in the furnace. And we go in there and thoroughly clean that coil with coil cleaner. That's where you see the efficiency.
2: You don't see it coming out the vents. You see it in your equipment lasting longer.
3: The equipment lasts
2: more efficiently.
3: And it'll push more air. So, yes, absolutely, you'll see energy bills go down, but not 30, 40%. 5%?
2: Tough to hang a number on there.
3: It is.
2: Thanks for the call, Jim. We'll address your insulation in just a couple of minutes coming up. You're listening to the Home Fix It Show on 95.5 WSB, where the news is 2 minutes away. Stand by.
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26: It's 10:30. I'm Tina Douglas. Our top stories today. This just in, a boil water advisory is in effect for the city of East Point due to a water main break in the area. Parts of the water system are experiencing low water pressure. You're advised to boil water before using or use bottled water for drinking, cooking, brushing teeth, or preparing food or baby formula, making ice, and giving water to pets. Bring tap water to a rolling boil for at least a minute before use. Residents will be notified once the advisory is lifted. Forsyth County is starting construction on a new water intake facility at Lake Lanier. County spokesman Russell Brown says it'll be offshore near Tidwell Park and pump water underground from the lake to the county's treatment plant. But it's going to take some time to complete, and it'll give the county more options for getting water from Lake Lanier.
27: Currently, Forsyth County is getting its water through the city of Cumming that actually has the lone water intake here for both water systems.
26: Starting August 3rd, Tidwell Park will be closed for 3 years and is getting some upgrades as well, like signs, benches, and a courtesy dock. Police are investigating a shooting at an Atlanta apartment complex that killed one teen and injured three others. In Northeast Atlanta, police found three teens, ages 16, 17, and 18, and a 23-year-old woman with gunshot wounds near the Station 464 apartments. Lieutenant Christopher Butler says all four victims were transported to Grady Memorial Hospital.
1: We've reached out to our federal partners with the ATF to assist in processing the firearms that recovered and some shell casings.
26: The other three victims are in stable condition. Officers have individuals detained for questioning, and an investigation is underway. The time now, 10:32.
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33: Tina, we have a concern on the downtown connector. Live in the Jam Cam crash, HOV Express Lane, 7585 northbound past the Varsity in Midtown before 10th Street exit 250. You're on the brakes hard back toward John Lewis Freedom Parkway. Spectators watching the crash on the southbound side, slowing 7585 southbound past Georgia Tech. Those delays begin at 17th Street Atlantic Station. North Side Prim. Travel advisory. Two left lanes are lost, says the DOT, with a crash. 285 eastbound, the inner loop at exit 29 Ashford Dunwoody Road. Heavy back into the Georgia 400 interchange, and quite heavy due to road work in two left lanes. 85 northbound in Duluth at Pleasant Hill Road, exit 104. The jam northbound begins at Indian Trail. From the Loud Security System Traffic Center, Triple Team Traffic 95.5 WSB.
34: I'm Channel 2 Action News Chief Meteorologist Brad Niss. Scattered strong and a few severe storms possible through the afternoon and evening with damaging winds. The primary threat, watch for standing water on the roads, of course, clouded ground lightning. We're headed to 75 by Sunday morning and another round of storms likely Sunday afternoon, high 90.
26: Right now, 87 degrees in Midtown. More news at 11 o'clock. Breaking news when it happens. I'm Tina Douglas, 95.5 WSB.

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0: Yeah.
2: There you go.
0: Home Fix It Show, 95.5 WSB. I'm Dave Baker here till noon today. Phone lines open at 404-872-0750. Anton Casa is here, but he's only here for another 50 minutes. So if you have a question on duck work, duck cleaning.
2: Bring it.
0: You need to bring it, yeah.
2: Because
0: Anton's leaving before we do the What's Bugging You feature, which I hope doesn't catch on with other guests.
3: It'll just continue my losing streak.
0: We may have to bump that up a little. Robbie Boyd is here from Ben Hill Renovations. We're talking decks. We're talking ducks. Right here, 404-872-0750. That would be the number. Doug is with us. Now we got Doug with decks and ducks. Doug is in

0: Probably from. Go ahead.
1: No, sorry, Doug. I did interrupt you. That box is probably where we will cut in and connect our vacuum and clean back from the vents if that's easier. What we do find many times in older homes, that box needs to be encapsulated, fancy word for painted, you know, to keep that insulation, you know, going for another 5 or 10 years. But if you're just asking about the way we clean it, that's where we generally would hook up a vacuum.
0: Okay.
1: So we'll cut a hole in it. We'll cut a hole and we'll patch it back up to standard to code.
2: Yeah, when they say cut a hole and they don't leave the hole in there, they fix it up.
1: That's right.
2: As good as it was before they cut into it.
1: Absolutely.
2: So, yeah.
0: Make the attic nice and cool if you did that. Huh?
1: Yeah. If you're ready to pay for it.
2: Hardly any expense to you. Yeah. All right.
0: Okay. Thank you.
2: Thanks for the
1: you're
2: call.
1: You're welcome.
2: 404-872-0750 is the number. Legitimate question. Yeah. I mean, you're getting into where people don't usually nose around. You know, I fix my garage there. You fix your roof. You fix your front door, the windows. Well, never think about the ductwork.
1: Yeah.
2: I mean, it's there delivering air. I put my hand down by the vent. It's delivering air. And it's not like you said in the last half hour, it's not like your ductwork becomes totally clogged. Like a drain would become clogged, and that's why the drain won't drain, because it's totally clogged.
1: Yes.
2: The ductwork does not get totally clogged like that. That would be a mess. It just builds up at the bottom, and that's what blows out of your vent work.
1: Absolutely right. And, you know, if you're looking at that and you're saying, man, this is really not that dirty, as a homeowner, go ahead and take those vents off, wash them outside, and put them back up. That's really helpful to your house. You think about the summer and you think about all that condensate that builds up on the vent and the dust in the air. It collects together, and that's where people say, hey, I think I have mold. Well, you may not have mold. Your ductwork may be perfectly clean. It's just a lot of condensate around your vents and something you can clean yourself. And obviously, when we come to clean the ductwork, we do take all those vents off. We wash them off outside and we put them back up.
2: Very good. Let's go to Mike in Monroe. Mike, you're on the Home Fix It show. Good morning.
3: Good morning.
2: What can we do for you today, Mike?
3: Yes, we've got a house that's about 22 years old. It's got the original air conditioning systems in. It's got two systems in the main house and has the flexible ductwork. It's in the attic. And our issue is every time I check the filters are totally clean, yet we have a lot of dust all around the house. What would cause that?
1: Well, if the filter is clean, it just means there's no dust right now coming through the vents or coming through the return box going to the furnace. Dust in the supply side of your ductwork can be there for years, and it can take years for that dust to make its way through the duct system and into your house. If you're saying, hey, man, the house is dusty all the time, it's sometimes not related to the ductwork. Not saying that you're not keeping a clean house, but doors left open, windows left open, drapery, carpets, all of that lead to dust. So, we do inspections. If you'd like to get an inspection done, that's probably not a bad idea if you want to cross that off your list of things causing the dust. But there's a chance that there is dust in your ductwork, even though your filter is not dirty.
3: Okay.
2: All right. We good?
3: Thank you,
2: Mike. If you have a hole in your ductwork and the air is passing by, that's sucking dust up into the vent also, correct?
1: Well, yeah, on the supply side, you would, if it's in the attic, you'd be conditioning the attic space, really. But when the system is off, yes, absolutely. Air still moves, and not only dust, but critters get in the ductwork, and they tend to die in there.
2: So, where critters go to die, your ductwork.
1: Very often, yes.
2: Can you make the forced air that's coming out of my vent work, can you make it smell different? Do you have different smells you can put in it?
1: We don't like putting scents in ductwork, masking what is there. The air that flows into your house should be clean air, not scented. Now, you can buy machines. You do buy

0: things that you can put in the ductwork that you can put by the furnace to actually home sense. You smell them in hotels. Yeah, absolutely. We don't like to do it. We have products that smell good as disinfecting products. But we're not gonna spray anything.
1: It'd be great to wake up in the morning, Robbie, with like a lavender smell coming through your vent work, or a coffee and bacon smell coming through your
2: or smells like the beach or something.
1: Yeah, look into that, would you?
0: I'll do it.
1: Okay. I got you guys busy now. Now you got projects to do before you're on again. I want some answers. 404-872-0750 is the number. Robbie Boyd is here from Ben Hill Renovations by way of Pinehurst. Are there new waves coming in the deck building business? Is there new products out there? I was reading up on the Randall Brothers website about steel decking.
2: Mm-hmm.
1: Is that new, or has it always been there, but now we're learning about it?
2: Yeah, it's been around for a minute. I mean, it's not something that's just new to the market. It's just more about educating people, you know, why do you use steel versus wood, other than the obvious reasons. You know, you don't have to worry about deterioration of the, you know, wood anymore.
1: It slows the termites down a little bit.
2: It does a little bit, yeah. But I mean, the thing about steel or aluminum decking or framing is, you know, people don't realize that, you know, if you got support post, you can span more. So, you know, you're eliminating post or, you know, even with the product itself maintaining it, you know, people think, well, I'll just, you know, I'm going to stain my deck. I'll stain underneath my deck. I'll do all that. Well, it's kind of a no-no, because if you're treating the whole deck with stain, you're encapsulating water inside of it if there is any. So it will, people don't think that treated wood will rot, but it will. We've seen it actually. So they don't recommend doing that. So it's you know, it's a way that you can do some extra stuff engineer-wise. And it, you know, lasts pretty much forever, depending on what your definition of forever
1: is. If you were putting a new deck on your house, is that what you would use over...
2: Yeah, I mean,
1: does it cost more?
2: It does. It does cost more. But what you have to look at when you're doing like wood versus aluminum, wood versus steel, is, you know, why are you wanting to do that? If you're wanting to do it because I'm telling you that when I come out to build you a wood deck, that it's wood, it's going to have the same characteristics of any wood. So you're going to see splitting, twisting, you're going to see those things, especially when the process of drying out happens. You know, you're going to have a process within 30 to 60 days that wetness is going to start to dry up, and that's when you start to see a lot of that going with wood. So in most cases, if somebody's wanting that steel deck or that aluminum deck, you know, they're wanting to prevent this down the road. They're wanting to have less maintenance on something. And just the you know, feeling of, hey, it's a steel deck. It's a, you know, I'm not going to have to worry about anything happening with it 20 years from now because a joist was rotted because they didn't use joist tape.
1: All right. Is it easier as a deck pro to work with?
2: If it's aluminum, if you're talking about putting up like what you would have an LVL, if you're trying to span 20 foot an LVL, I mean, you're talking about four people having to lift this thing up, put it up. To where if you're using an aluminum beam that's engineered for that, then you're talking about two people being able to put it up or three. Okay. So, and you got to think, treated wood's heavy because it's wet. And we use 2x12s on everything. So now the wood's even bigger. The install on it, I mean, it's a fairly easy process.
1: Cool. 404-872-0750 is the number. Dave Baker, Home Fix It Show, till noon today. Before we go to traffic, I'm going to give you a word about Beaver Toyota of Cumming. Anton's face smiled, see?
0: I'm a fan.
1: They got me in a 4Runner right now.
0: Oh, wow.
1: I've got the Tundra sitting in the drive, and I'm driving a 4Runner around. What I love about the 4Runner from Beaver Toyota of Cumming is actually... The Tundra has it too, and I've never had this before in any vehicle I've ever driven. Air-conditioned seats.
2: Mm-hmm.
1: You have air conditioner seats? 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
1: 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You won't see them on the side of the road, though, where Mark McKay has his eye over in the traffic center. He's always looking for stalls and stuff pulled to the side. None of that going on out there, is there, Mark?
3: Just everything's in the roadway, unfortunately, yeah. Dave. Yeah, we've got active travel advisories all over, including Midtown Atlanta, where I see two left lanes, including the express lane knocked out with a rollover crash, 7585 northbound, right at the Varsity. That's just before 10th Street, exit 250. And the delays now on the connector stretch all the way back to University Avenue. So if you're coming up from the south side and want to avoid the downtown Midtown jam, you can use the east side perimeter without delay. West side is going to be tricky because construction and a couple of right lanes, 25 northbound at Cascade Road, exit 7. Second travel advisory I'm watching right now is in Norcross, where a couple of left lanes, including the HUT express lane, knocked out with an injury crash, 85 southbound below Pleasantdale Road, exit 96. Use Buford Highway. Buford Highway Satellite Boulevard will head you north as well, as 85 is jammed up due to construction, 85 northbound at Pleasant Hill Road. From the Loud Security Systems Traffic Center, Triple Team Traffic, 95.5 WSB.
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1: 10:54 on your Saturday morning, another classical home fix-it show right here on 95.5 WSB here till noon today. 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It's headed for the mid-90s, 60% chance of rain later this afternoon. Mid-90s again tomorrow, 70% chance of rain tomorrow afternoon. So you can get hot and sweaty and then
0: cool off.
1: Yeah. Sit out on your new deck. Mm-hmm. And just let the water wash over you.
2: And then have a natural-made sauna when it gets done.
1: Yeah. Mm-hmm. You put in saunas?
2: No. Oh. I'm talking about, you know, the steam and...
1: It might not be a bad thing to put on your deck as a sauna.
2: Might not be.
1: Have a hot tub and a sauna. And
2: mm-hmm.
1: Look into that. Put one in your showroom, would you? An indoor sunroom.
2: You've already given me homework. I have the capacity for one thing.
1: Don't you have a helper? 404-872-0750 is the number. That's Robbie Boyd from Ben Hill Renovations. He's my deck guy. Anton Kotza is also here from Air Quality Systems. He's my clean air guy. Is that okay if I call you my clean air guy?
0: Or just duck guy. Yes.
1: My duck guy.
0: Yeah.
1: I got Jay and I got Robert. Jay is in Covington. You're on the Home Fix-It Show. Hello, Jay. Don't go away, Robert.
18: Hello.
1: Hello.
18: Howdy, howdy. I just wanted to say that I've used Air Quality Systems back in April, and I'm so glad that I did. They did a great job, talked me into doing the extra service that I did not initially want to do because they offer the dryer vent cleaning. Well, I was not going to do that because I said, well, I've cleaned out the dryer vent with my shop vac before, so I can do that myself. And the guy that answered the phone was so knowledgeable. He taught me into it. And I'm on disability. I'm a dialysis patient. So I have to be very careful about what I spend my money on, obviously. And I'm so glad I did that because when I stood beside them when he cleaned out my dryer vent and the stuff that they pulled out of there, oh, my Lord.
1: Were you on the outside when they did that?
18: No, I was on the inside.
1: Okay.
18: And they let me stand there, and I couldn't believe what they pulled out of it. When I initially called up and the guy taught me into it, he quoted some statistic about the amount of house fires that are caused by dryer vents.
1: Oh, yeah.
18: And that's what made me do it.
1: That's where all those extra socks go. When you only find one sock, the other one's crawled up into the vent.
18: Exactly. And I'm so glad that I sprung the extra money and paid for that. And the people that answered the phones, they were knowledgeable because my first question was, how come is there such a disparity in the amount that people charge for cleaning? Because some people charge very little, some people charge a lot.
0: Yeah, and you know that's great that you asked that because the people that charge very little either do not do the job correctly or they will end up charging you way more once they show up, you know, at your property. A common thing that is done is a flat fee plus a cost per vent. And, you know, then we're going to inject this into the duct and we're going to add this for you. It just all adds up and it's not the right way to do it.
1: That's about the extent of their upsells also, is getting your dryer vent cleaned. And Anton announced earlier, sorry for you, Robert, or Jay, but if you get your house cleaned, your vents cleaned, your ducts cleaned, they'll throw in the dryer vent for nothing.
0: For free, yeah. And normally it's $90. I think it's yeah. 80 or 90
1: so
0: bucks.
1: It's not bad to have them out to do it anyway. Yeah. Thanks for the call, Jay. We got a scoot. Is that your brother? Your brother, Jay?
0: I know.
1: Right. Thanks for the call. We have to scoot. You're listening to the Home Fix-It Show on 95.5 WSB, where the news is 2 minutes away. So stand by, Larry.
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23: It is 11 o'clock. Good morning. I'm Keith Cromwell. Our top story. Well, the Cobb County Sheriff's Department is warning residents this weekend about scam calls from criminals posing as their deputies. Now, the callers falsely claim that you have an outstanding warrant or need to pay money to avoid arrest to resolve a legal issue. The agency says they will never call and demand payment for any legal matter. You should hang up or report the calls to the sheriff's department. Well, a teenager is dead and three others are hurt after a shooting at an apartment complex in Atlanta.
24: Police responded to a shooting at Station 464 Apartments and found three boys, ages 16, 17, and 18, along with a 23-year-old woman with gunshot wounds. The victims were taken to Grady Memorial Hospital, but the 18-year-old died from his injuries. Police say the other three victims remain in stable condition. Lieutenant Christopher Butler says this appears to be an isolated incident.
25: The public doesn't need to worry about any outstanding incidents.
24: Officers detained individuals for questioning and an investigation is underway. Jordan Brown, 95.5 WSB.
23: A boil water advisory to tell you about if you live in the city of East Point. A water main break is causing low water pressure in parts of the city. Officials are asking everyone to boil water that's used for drinking and cooking and even for your pets. City officials say the advisory will remain in effect until water quality tests come back safe. We will keep you posted. It is 85 degrees right now in Midtown Atlanta. When not dealing with the heat, the threat for storms is on the increase across the area today.
26: Scattered storms will be strong and isolated severe storms with damage and wind gusts possible through the afternoon and evening.
23: We'll check back in with Channel 2 Chief Meteorologist Brad Nitz here for the rest of your weekend forecast. That's coming up. Well, dangerous and life-threatening weather is unfolding across the nation's heartland today. In Missouri, emergency crews carrying out urgent search and rescue operations. Here's for the latest, we turn to Samora Theodore.
27: A state of emergency in Missouri. Life-threatening flash floods inundating the region. One person now reported missing in Crawford County. The search set to resume this morning. The scene, urgent. First responders performing more than 90 water rescues.
23: An investigation is underway at this hour after a man was almost sucked out of a Ryanair 737.
28: The Ryanair plane departing Greece Friday, shortly after takeoff, one of its windows was suddenly blown out. A severe decompression, then pulling a 61-year-old man in the window seat, partially out of the plane. His wife grabbing onto him for dear life, sources say. damage to the right engine, clearly visible in images. A Greek aviation official telling us there was an engine failure with debris from that engine smashing that window. Tom Sufi Burridge, ABC News, London.
23: It is coming up on 11:03. We'll get you an update here on traffic and weather next.
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23: It is now 11:05. Let's get an update now on traffic and weather. Let's head first to the traffic center and say good morning to Smile and Mark McKay.
29: Morning, Keith. It's not a good morning in Midtown Atlanta. Temporary red alert. All northbound lanes of 75-85. The downtown connector shut down at the Varsity before 10th Street exit 250 to clear a rollover crash to the right shoulder. Again, all northbound lanes are being held across from Georgia Tech on 75-85, and that means delays that are pretty strong now back at University Avenue. You can use the east side perimeter to avoid the delays out of the southern suburbs. That's clear. West side perimeter, you are dealing with construction in the right lane, 285 northbound at Cascade Road. Been working a travel advisory in Norcross with a couple of left lanes knocked out with a crash, 85 southbound at Pleasant Dale Road, exit 96. Those southbound delays building now back toward Indian Trail Road. That's where northbound is slowing as multiple left lanes are knocked out with road work in Duluth, 85 northbound before Pleasant Hill Road, exit 104. From the Loud Security Systems Traffic Center, Triple Team Traffic, 95.5 WSB.
26: I'm Channel 2 Action News Chief Meteorologist Brad Nitz. Showers and thunderstorms likely today where they develop strong gusty winds, heavy rain, and of course the cloudy ground lightning. We'll top out around 91. Showers and storms likely again on Sunday, low 74, high 90.
23: It is 84 degrees right now in Decatur. We've got 83 in Stone Mountain and 85 right now in Midtown Atlanta. Next news comes your way here at 11:30. Breaking news when it happens. I'm Keith Cromwell, 95.5 WSB.
1: Well, that was kind of short.
30: What was I thought that? I had a little bit more time because we have buffering issues over here. But
1: we always have buffering issues. Okay, the Mozart Requiem has got to be the 11:30.
30: Okay, I got you.
1: Do that. Home Fix It Show, 95.5 WSB. You're getting a little show prep behind the scenes there as we move along. The classical edition of the Home Fix It Show brought to you by Trent. He's done a very good job. He's a music whiz. Everything you need, he provides. Maybe we should let the... you can go to my website, thehomefixitpage.com. Click on Ask Dave and send me your six favorite songs. We'll use them for bumper music. Mm. If you,
0: I feel smarter.
1: Turn your mic on, Mr. Smarty.
2: See, I'm getting smarter by the second.
1: That's Anton Kotza working the buttons. He's with Air Quality Systems. His brother just called, in case you missed that. 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They'll clean your ducts. They'll clean your dryer vent, all those things. Robbie Boyd is also here from Ben Hill Renovations. See them on the web. They got a little abbreviation working. BH Reno. Mm-hmm. I like that. Mm-hmm. .com. You can see them. Let's go back to the phones. Robert is in Atlanta. Robert, you're on the Home Fix It Show. Hello.
5: Hello. Kind of a four-part question, but they're all related. So okay. What is the average cost, basically, for a two-story, it's two separate units, cleaning on the ductwork? Should I get two or three estimates? And then, is it going to make a difference in the dust accumulation in the house and also with the efficiency of the HVAC?
2: Okay. I can answer actually all of those. I know, smart enough for that.
5: I know, thank you. Better than Dave.
1: You're right. He couldn't push the button, though. That's what we're laughing at. He couldn't push the button, but he can answer your question.
2: I was saying how smart I was without the mic being on. Robert, a two-system house is probably going to run you somewhere between $1,000 and $1,400, depending on the right company that you pick. Obviously, I'd like for you to consider our company, but if you don't, always, always use a NATCA, National Air Duct Cleaners Association certified company. They clean to a certain standard. You can go to their website and you can see all the companies in Atlanta that are certified through NATCA. 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So $1,000 to $1,400, probably in that range. I feel like comfortable telling you we're probably in the middle of that range for a two-system house. You asked about the efficiency of your system. The efficiency will come from the furnace, from cleaning the coil that's in the furnace. The dust that's in the duct will obviously all be taken out, but removal of that dust will not make your system work better. It's the actual cleaning of the furnace, the blower wheel, the coil itself that will make that system last longer and absolutely operate more efficiently.
5: Okay, yeah, I already do that, but will the cleaning the ductwork cut down on the dust in the house? Because it seems like there's quite a bit of dust sometimes.
2: Yes, absolutely it will. You know, granted, if you keep doors open, you keep windows open all the time, that'll contribute to that also, but definitely we'll cut back on that, because remember, the dust that comes from the HVAC system only really is introduced to the house every time the system cycles. When it cuts on that first time, that initial puff of air is what moves dust down the duct line and then eventually out the vents into the house.
5: Okay, and what's the abbreviation for that organization?
2: Sure.
5: For the
2: NADCA, NATCA, NADCA, the National Air Duct Cleaners Association.
5: Okay, all right. I'll check it out. Thank you.
2: Okay, man. Appreciate the call.
1: Appreciate it. Thanks for the call. 404-872-0750 is the number. I know when you hear $1,000, you may go, whoo. But then you only need it every 5 to 7 years, so now you're talking $150 to $200 a year is all you have to throw into the sock to wait for next time. Yeah. Yeah. And what I like to do is I take that $200 and I throw it down my vent. And then when you get there, if you want to get paid,
2: go get it.
1: You got to suck it out. Yeah, and then we're good to go.
2: Well, we'll find it because we generally, you know, take out the big filter of our vacuum to show our customers, say, hey, here's all the dust that came out of your house.
1: Yeah.
2: So we'll find all the 20s and 5s you threw out.
1: One, yeah. I like to put a little tip in there, too, just to make you work just a little harder. Oh, wait, here's an extra. That's you right. Get the Baker Buck. 404-872-0750 is the number. Is there a, this is probably an unfair question because you have to see so much more than you can answer here. But is there a going rate for decks? Is $30 a square foot or $1,000 a deck? Or I know it's not $1,000 a deck, but you know what I'm saying? Is there a ballpark, something I could, or am I better off just calling and getting?
0: You're probably better off, and the reason is because, you know, if you're talking about like even building a house, you know, you can get a general idea of the square footage on the house because you kind of see the plan. But when you're looking at what we do, now we do provide a ballpark typically, you know, after we visited the house to kind of give you an idea while we're putting the scope of work together. There's just so many parameters, you know, is it a freestanding deck? How high is it? There's so many things that'll influence a ballpark that if we had to give one blindly, that it wouldn't make any sense.
1: Well, yeah, not blind. Yeah. Okay.
0: Yeah.
1: So, I would recommend almost in every service thing that people make sure that they're, what service they want comes out to the house. I can't think of anybody I'd want to just take a quote over the phone and go, hey, here it is. It's $100, you know, and then you just be surprised when it comes out. And, well, no, you said 100. It's not 105. Can you use any of my pre-existing deck when you upgrade my deck, or do you have to tear it all down and start from new because then you'd be responsible for all of it rather than – well, you'd be responsible for all of it either way, but at least you'd have done the work on most of it.
0: Right. Yeah, typically, I mean, if you're talking, there's, you know, situations to where, you know, a homeowner bought a house that's 3 years old or 2 years old. You know, so if it's a situation like that, more than likely, if they built it to code, you're still falling in under the same parameters of the code that we have now. However, we don't just assume that. We'll inspect it. And then if we're going to do anything like build a roof over for a screen room or something on top of it, then we will get our engineer to look at it and go ahead and sign off on it. If you have an existing deck and you want to make your deck bigger, we can actually do that without touching your deck. You know, we'll make it independent to itself, which is called a freestand. So there are ways you can do things like that. But typically, if we're doing something to a deck that's, you know, 10, 15, 20 years old, we're going to rebuild it because you're past what the codes are to do it. And by the time you pay to bring it up to code to be able to do the work, now you're kind of back to square one anyway.
1: 404-872-0750. Let's go to Woodstock, talk to Beth. Beth, you're on the Home Fix-It Show. Hello.
9: Hi, y'all. How you doing?
1: Doing well. How are you doing?
9: I'm okay now that I'm with you. Thank you.
0: And there it is.
1: My fan. You're the one.
0: You made Dave smile this morning.
9: Good. He makes us smile all the time. So good. With having our HVAC unit in the garage, does that just make the dust in the house even worse because those garage doors opening all the time? And
2: You know, Beth, you probably would see that on your filter if that was the case. You know, I would say probably not. Are you having excessive dust in the house?
9: We, in this house, it's just ridiculous. Yes. And I've asked our AC guy about it, and they always say, no, you don't need to clear the ducts, which I'm sure you will not love hearing. But, yeah, this is just the dustiest darn house. And the filters are never horrible. We don't run it a lot.
2: Yeah, it's probably generally, you know, open doors, open windows cause a lot of that.
9: We don't do that either. No, we keep it shut tight. Yeah.
2: And then a very simple thing, and I mentioned it earlier in the show, is just to take off a vent or two in the house. You know, it's not that difficult. Get on a short little 3-4 foot ladder.
9: Right.
2: Take that vent off and stick a camera in there. Take some pictures, and you'll see if it's dirty or not.
1: What will it look like if it's dirty?
2: You know, it's sort of half shaped. Like, so the round, you know, flexible duct will have dust on the bottom part of the duct. And you can write your name in it, or, you know, you can stick your finger in it.
1: You just stick your arm all the way down your duct to write your name in the dust.
9: Right. No, a spider won't bite me. I don't like spiders.
2: That's how we do our inspections. We just write our names in the dirt so people can see it is really dirty.
1: I'm on to something here. Put your money down in there and make them earn it.
9: So-and-so was here.
2: Okay. That's right.
1: Yeah.
9: Well, I do notice that the vents, we take a vacuum to them every once in a while, and they are dusty.
2: They are dusty, and you'll see the back. If you actually do take one down, you know, in an older home, sometimes those screws don't catch all the way anymore, so putting them back sometimes is a bit of a headache. But okay. The back of that vent will be covered. You'll be surprised what you see on the back.
1: I don't know, Beth. He said older home, just assuming. He's never even seen you, just assuming that you lived in an old home because you sound like an old lady.
2: That is...
9: I retract my nice to be with you day.
2: That's right. That's right, Beth. You stick with me.
9: He gets his compliments and then he goes for the jugular. Yeah.
1: She knows I kid. I kid because I love.
9: Yes, I feel it. It is a 26-year-old house, so okay. You are right.
1: See?
2: Yeah, and do you know if the HVAC system has ever been replaced?
9: It has, yes, once. Both of them have each been replaced once.
2: Okay. So what happens with that is if you do not get the ductwork cleaned when you replace those units, you know, they tend to operate, even in Georgia, I don't know, other states, they will make the system a little bigger. You had a 3-ton system, they'll replace it with a 3.5-ton system.
9: Mm-hmm.
2: And that little bit of extra air, that little bit of extra force going through the duct will continue to make the house dusty if the ductwork is not clean.
9: Okay. We need to get that done. Okay, thank you very much, you guys. You'll have a good day.
2: Yes, ma'am.
1: You're my favorite caller. Thank you very much.
9: Too late, Dave.
1: Oh, man, no. 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At least you are, unless you're Beth, who's now clicking
2: over. She's done.
1: Yeah, she's done. I ruined it. It's 11:19 and a half. 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Let's go out to the traffic center where Mark McKay is still my favorite listener.
10: Have been for years. Have been for years, and happy to be working alongside you and your gentlemen this morning. It's been a mess on the roadways. It's like a Monday morning at 8 o'clock in downtown Atlanta, where the connector northbound had been shut down for about 20 minutes to clear a rollover crash. Takes a while to put that vehicle back on its wheels and drag it to the right shoulder, and that's what's been done now. Past couple of minutes, Atlanta police have released all lanes 7585 northbound before 10th Street exit 250, but solid delays back at University Avenue. Choose to use the west side perimeter as an alternate. You are dealing with road work in the right lanes, 35 northbound, leaving the Camp Creek Parkway region all the way up to Cascade Road. Travel advisory, Norcross, two left lanes are knocked out, 85 southbound with a crash at Pleasant Dale Road, and multiple left lanes are taken with road work, 85 northbound in Duluth at Pleasant Hill Road, exit 104. From the Loud Security Systems Traffic Center, Triple Team Traffic, 95.5 WSB.
1: Dave Baker, host of the Home Fix It Show here with Tom DeGregorio, owner of AquaGuard Foundation Solutions, my guys, when it comes to all things foundation. See how I kind of stole your little tagline there, Tom?
13: You did a great job, Dave.
1: I got an important question for you because it's about water, and I think water is at the root of all evil. How do all those little raindrops that keep falling on my head end up in my basement or my crawl space?
13: Water has a lot of ways that it can impact the foundation. Obviously, leaking into the foundation is one. We have these wonderful, what we call expansive soils here. You all heard of the Georgia red clay, and that means it expands when it gets wet and it contracts when it dries. And that causes all kinds of ways for water to get into the foundation. When it expands, it creates a lot of hydrostatic pressure. Water itself, you know, although we need it, can really be a bad thing for the foundation. And one of the things that really exacerbates the whole problem is roof water. You know, there's hundreds to thousands of gallons of water come off of your roof. And you know, I've been saying for over two decades now, improperly channeled roof water is the number one reason why foundations or basements and crawl spaces leak and foundations settle, crack, and bow, and why concrete cracks and settles.
1: Doesn't affect me, though. I got gutters.
13: Well, no, the gutters are the problem. That's a false sense of... See, you have gutters, but if they're not clean... or if they filled with debris, water goes right over the gutter and it lands alongside the foundation. The other false sense of confidence that people have is they say, well, I have a downspout that drops the water. But if that doesn't drop the water well away from the foundation, 10 to 15 feet, depending on the lay of your land, that water is just going to penetrate down up against the foundation wall.
1: So you're telling me that even though my gutters are clean and my downspouts work, the fact that it comes out of the downspout and bounces off that little 3-foot plastic fake rock splash I have at the bottom, that's not enough. I need to do something. I can do this myself,
13: you
1: right?
13: You can, and that's the best part. Homeowners can really help themselves tremendously by even just go to big box store, get some corrugated pipe. They have fittings that will fit onto your downspout, and you can run the pipe on top of the ground, which, you know, doesn't look as good. Or with a little bit of sweat equity, you can go ahead and bury them underground and just make sure that they're at least 10 or 15 feet away, or just look at the lay of your land and make sure that wherever you that pipe pops out of the ground, that there's no way for that water to come back against the foundation. Here's what I want you to do, Dave. When it's raining next, get an umbrella, go outside, and I want you to see how your home is responding to the rain. You can see the gutters, and you can see if water is properly being drained into the downspout, or if there's debris in there and they're coming up and over the gutter. See where your downspout is dropping water, and is that going towards your foundation or well away from your foundation? You can see a lot when it's raining, and most people never think to do that, and this is a process that develops over time, and then by the time their foundation settles or leaks, it's too late. This process has been going on, so being proactive with this is the best thing you can do.
1: This is something easy to do, actually. Should I do it every time it rains, or just...
13: No, once you do it once and you see where the weak spots are, obviously if your gutters are filled with debris, they need to be cleaned, but as importantly, if not more importantly, is your downspout water effectively being channeled away from your home? And that may be something that you can do yourself by just piping those off away from the foundation like we talked about earlier.
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1: Who doesn't like Mozart? You've really gone downhill. Well,
2: but I feel like it was being turned on for me initially. I got used to it early this morning.
1: Well, you know, it's like Pavlov, you know.
2: Yeah.
0: I feel like we need to be like the conductor with the wand. And
1: it's a baton, not a wand.
0: Sorry. I'm thinking Harry Potter.
1: Unless
0: sorry.
1: You're at Harry Potter, yeah. So much to educate, so little time. Home Fix-It Show, 95.5 WSB. I'm Dave Baker. This half hour of the Home Fix-It Show, like it or not, I love it. It was brought to you by Beaver Toyota of Cumming. The Toyota Tundra from Beaver Toyota of Cumming is the official truck of the Home Fix-It Show, as it should be. Anton Kotsa, you're leaving in about 2 minutes, aren't you?
2: Unfortunately, I am.
1: Where's yes, your sir. Tea time? Got him.
0: That's kind of a guilty look, wasn't
1: it? That's a pretty guilty look right there.
0: That's a pretty guilty look.
2: I couldn't break this commitment. 12:15.
0: What happened to this once a month playing golf?
1: Yeah. Anton Kotsa from Air Quality Systems. You can see them on the web at airqualitysystems.com. 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Give them a call. They clean air ducts. They do a very good job. I don't know anybody in the metro area that does it better, and it's just not residential. You also do hospitals and schools. And yep. You told me before we started the show, if you call right now, there's a chance you can still get your school in and out before school starts.
2: Yeah, I think we can still get a school done. You know, schools are bigger. They take a little longer. We probably put 10 or 12 people out there for a week to get a school done. Yeah.
1: That would seem to be pretty important. I'd want to go to school where I knew that the air was cleaner.
2: Yeah.
1: And it didn't smell like pencil shavings and chalkboard dust.
2: Yeah, and, you know, they all need cleaning. So it's not just schools that are guilty of not cleaning. You know, most all facilities, they clean when they feel like they need it, not as a pre.
1: Yeah. Well, thanks for coming by today.
2: I appreciate it very much. Thank you always for having me.
1: You're always welcome. Home Fixin' Show, 95.5 WSB. It'll be Ducks. Or no, Ducks is leaving.
0: Ducks is leaving.
1: Ducks be gone. We're down to decks. Coming up after the news, Robbie Boyd and I will talk decking till the top of the hour right here on 95.5 WSB, where the news is just 2 minutes away. So stand by.
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23: Good morning. It is 11:30. I'm Keith Cromwell. Our top story, well, an effort to get talks between the U.S. and Iran back on track is underway this morning, days after attacks. But President Trump making a new threat to Tehran. Correspondent Selena Wang with the latest now.
25: The president is issuing this new threat against Iran, posting this morning that 1,000 missiles are locked and loaded and aimed at Iran, with thousands more to immediately follow if the Iranian government acts on its threat to assassinate or attempt to assassinate him. And he goes further, adding that orders have already been given and the U.S. military is ready, willing, and able to completely decimate and destroy all areas of Iran.
23: An eighth suspect is in custody in connection with an alleged plot to attack last month's UFC fight on the White House.
27: They took action to carry out a plot to attack the UFC Freedom 250 event and to murder federal officials at the highest levels of our government.
23: U.S. Attorney for the Southern District of Ohio, Dominic DeRace, announced the latest charges against Chandler Sags of West Virginia. He's been charged with others who allegedly plotted to attack that event with drones and even shoot at the crowd as they fled the scene. All suspects remain in federal custody today. Well, police are investigating a shooting at an Atlanta apartment complex that killed a teenager and injured three others. In Northeast Atlanta, police found three boys, aged 16, 17, and 18, and a 23-year-old woman with a gunshot wound near a Station 464 apartments. Lieutenant Christopher Butler says all four victims were transported to Grady Hospital.
28: Unfortunately, despite life-saving efforts, our 18-year-old male was pronounced deceased at Grady.
23: The three other victims are in stable condition. This morning, officers have individuals detained for questioning and say the investigation continues. And real quick, a water advisory to tell you about in East Point. A water main break is causing a low water pressure throughout the city. Officials are asking everyone to boil water used for drinking, cooking, and even for your pets. The officials say this will remain in effect until they can get tests done on the water to make sure it is safe to drink. It is 11:32. We'll get you an update here on traffic and weather. Next.
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23: It is now 11:34. Let's get an update now on traffic and weather. We head first to the traffic center. It's Smiling Mark McKay.
10: Not a good day to get into and out of Norcross, Keith. Travel advisory, southbound I-85 is jammed, leaving Indian Trail Beaver Ruin Road down to I-285, where a crash lingers in multiple left lanes, including the express lane there, 85 southbound below Pleasant Dale Road, exit 96. So think of Buford Highway or over Peachtree, even Peachtree Industrial Boulevard. The northbound delays will stay in place for a while due to road work in multiple left lanes, 85 northbound, out of Norcross up to Duluth at Pleasant Hill Road, exit 104. If you're stuck on the connector northbound, there is hope. 7585 northbound is struggling from University Avenue up to I-20. Crash, though, they had all lanes blocked for about 15, 20 minutes, has moved to the shoulder connector north before 10th Street, exit 250. From the Loud Security Systems Traffic Center, Triple Team Traffic, 95.5 WSB.
12: I'm Channel 2 Action News Chief Meteorologist Brad Nitz, headed to 91 today with showers and thunderstorms. The storms that develop, some of those could be strong to severe, damaging wind gusts, the main threat, but of course, watch for standing water on the roads and the clouded ground lightning. And about the same for Sunday, rain chance at 70%, low 74, high 90.
23: It is 82 degrees right now in Woodstock. We've got 86 in Riverdale. It's 86.2 here in Midtown Atlanta. 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I'm Keith Cromwell, 95.5 WSB.
1: It's been all classical music today on the Home Fix-It Show, 95.5 WSB. Figured if you could take me, you could take some classical music too. I'm Dave Baker here till noon today. Phone lines open 404-872-0750. Like to thank Anton Kotza for being here from Air Quality Systems. He's my duck guy, or as you called him, my duckspert.
0: Mm-hmm.
1: And now Robbie Boyd is here from Ben Hill Renovations. He's my deckspert.
0: There you go.
1: Robbie came up with that. I can't take credit for that. So it means it's only moderately funny, moderately clever. But your phone lines are open. We're talking decks this last half hour at 404-872-0750. That would be the number. What's the process of getting a new deck to my house? I mean, first of all, how do I know my old deck? Obviously, if I just felt like if I was in the deck buying mode, like you're in the new house buying mode, the car, I just want one. There's those people, okay? But sometimes after 20 years, 25 years, you probably need a new deck. Stuff starts breaking down, maybe not even that long. What am I to look out for before I start going, oh, this is not any good anymore, I need a new deck? Let's start with that.
0: Well, I mean, the common things are, you know, your railing. So if you're leaning against your rail or you're touching it and it's moving, you know, that's probably one of the signs, right? Your steps, that's another good one. I'll say back then that some people still do it, unfortunately, but, you know, they're only using 3 step stringers on a 4-foot wide step. So you're automatically going to feel a little bit of that even on a new deck, but definitely when it gets some age on it, you're going to feel that going up. And then the signs, I mean, if you're starting to see, you know, a little deflection in your deck,

0: I don't know so much about safer, but I mean, because when you're building a deck, the codes are going to be, you know, 16 inch on center for your floor joists, or 12 inch if you're doing composite. You know, you have your spans. Metal decks and steel structures have their maximum spans, just like wood does. So as long as you're falling within the same parameters for both of them, then one's just as safe as the other.
1: Okay. So what's the process now? Will you come out and we agree on a deck? Okay. Mm-hmm. I want the 412-18B. Not that you name them like that. You know, you're going to come out and we're going to talk about it. Yeah. I'm going to say, I really like this. You're going to give your comments. You know, it would be a little cooler even if it was like this. Mm-hmm. Or for the same money, you could have it look like this, whatever it is. Now, are you going to come out and tear my old deck down and take it all away, all the way down to the supports? Or are you going to take them out of the ground too? Are you going to start at bare nothing and go from there? Or are you going to leave the little concrete things in the ground where I can put new supports, new joists, or what, not joists, but, you know, how far back do you go when you start a new deck?
0: Well, a Reader's Digest version of it is once we agree on a scope of work and a design, you know, then we'll send that in for an architectural drawing, apply for the permit, give you a schedule, do a pre-job going over the project before we start it. And then it's a blank sheet. I mean, you start from scratch. It's just a blank canvas.
1: That's up to you, though. You're gonna take it out. You're gonna get rid of everything. Mm-hmm. It's not up to me to bring in a dumpster. It's not up to me to get rid of the wood. That's part of your job. It's part of what you do.
0: Correct. Even the permitting process. You know, all of that. You know, that's in our court. Sometimes we might need a little help from the homeowner if they're asking for a survey or something.
1: Yeah.
0: But we can complete the process from the scope of work to the design to building the project to completing the project. So, yeah, we try to take that pressure off the homeowner and let them get that buildup of getting excited to use it, not worrying about where they're at in the process of what they have to do.
1: I know you wanted to come out and talk decks here, mm-hmm. so you would take my mind off of this.
0: Oh.
2: What the?
3: Ow!
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1: Always time, just after the 11:30 news. This question comes from Andy. Andy says, unfortunately, I'm very familiar with termite swarms. I had some flying insects caught in some cobwebs around my front porch lights. That's got more than one thing working. Andy's got a lot of stuff working here. And they appear to be termites. Just in that one sentence, there's like four problems. Mm-hmm. Flying insects, cobwebs, insects in cobwebs, and they're termites. Isn't it too late for termites to swarm this time of year? Let's start with Robbie Boyd, who fancies himself a local expert on bugs.
0: I don't think I definitely do that. I just want to keep my streak of 1.5 going. I would say that it wouldn't be too late. It would be determined by moisture, weather, all of those things would be my answer.
1: Okay. Here's what Matt Breda says, and he is the foremost expert on all things termite-related topics. Okay, Breda Pest Management, they say, this time of year, it's common to see swarming ants, and many homeowners mistake them for termites. While eastern subterranean termites usually swarm from March through May, we're seeing more Formosan termites in Georgia, and they swarm at night during the summer. Formosan termites have much larger colonies and can cause extensive damage in a short amount of time. If you notice swarming insects around your home, don't assume they're ants. Very good, Robbie. Have them identified by a pest professional like Breda, because catching a Formosan termite infestation early can save you thousands of dollars in repairs.
0: So is that another half?
1: That's another half.
0: Okay, all right.
1: Very good. For having his question read on the air, Andy gets $100 off any service that Breda performs. You be a part of what's bugging you. Go to my website, thehomefixitpage.com. Click on the roll over the expert button. Another screen will drop down. Click on pest control. Take you right to the Breda page. Go down just a hair. You'll see what's bugging you. Put in your name. Put in your email address. And ask your question to Matt Breda. He answers all questions. Everything. Pest related, bugs, critters,

0: you name it. He'll answer it any time of the day, any time of the night, any time of the week. And if we read your question on the air, like we just did for Andy, you'll get $100 off any service that they perform. What's bugging you? Presented by Breda Pest Management. I got next week's question right here in case you want to come back next week. And nope, sorry, too late.
1: Just FYI for everybody, we don't know the question when he answers it for the people in the studio. We've tried bribing, donuts, it doesn't work.
0: They do. Even when I have to step out to use the little room, I take the question with me because I know they'll be over here rooting around in it. But you do fairly well at that. This half hour of the Home Fix-It Show is brought to you by Beaver Toyota of Cumming. The Toyota Tundra from Beaver Toyota of Cumming is the official truck of the Home Fix-It Show. Phone lines open if you have a debt question at 404-872-0750. In your deck building opinion, this is regardless of cost, What is the best thing to put on my deck for decking? Are we talking wood? Are we talking about composite? Is there something out there we don't talk about that people should be aware of? What's the best decking I can use?
1: Obviously, I'm going to go to composite because you're talking less maintenance. You're talking, you know, longer longevity. You're talking warranties to where we talked about this earlier.
0: Really, what kind of warranty can I get on my composite?
1: Really just depends. It depends on the series that you go with. Depends on the manufacturer. TimberTech, for example, if, you know, we're a certified TimberTech installer. So if we install all components that are TimberTech, railing, deck boards, fascia, then you get a 7-year warranty from them that's labor and material and disposal.
0: So if it goes bad in year 4, it's covered.
1: Yeah, from a manufacturer's defect. And the reason I emphasized it covers labor and disposal, people laugh at that, is if you have a general problem with your Trex or TimberTech, they will send you the product, but then you're going to be responsible for and getting it installed and disposal of that. So for the first 7 years with TimberTech, with all components, they're responsible for that, them being the manufacturer.
0: If you come out and find out that, you may have just answered this, find out that it's a product defect that has made itself known in year 3 and you can replace it and they're going to take care of you replacing it, they take care of the labor also?
1: Yeah, if again, the installer or the builder has to be certified through them, and that depends on what your certification is to what level the warranty that you get. And then after that, you know, with us is 7 years, and after that 7-year period, you're still going to have a warranty on it. You're just not going to have the labor warranty and you're not going to have the disposal warranty. They're just going to cover the material.
0: All right, let's go to Paul in Brookhaven. Paul, you're on the Home Fix-It Show. Welcome.
2: Hey, thanks. Appreciate it. Good to be on. Quick question. I have a deck that's relatively new, but the top railing is wood, the top, and the rails are modern, you know, metal with the cables. And the wood top is just, it's terrible. It's just like, you know, it's just not aging well. Mm-hmm. And I want to replace it with metal. Do you guys do that work?
1: When you say you want to replace the top rail with metal, are you meaning like aluminum?
2: Yes.
1: Okay. Did they actually build the railing or was it like in a kit?
2: They built it.
1: Okay. Typically, the answer to that is if it was more of a custom, like they built, you know, there's not really a, I'm thinking aluminum, so I'm thinking, you know, TimberTech compression rail, which is what we call the top rail.
2: They just cut it, right?
1: Yeah. But it would have to be to that dimension of what the railing is for the cap. So usually we don't do stuff like that. It would be more of, hey, you know, I just had my deck built 2 years ago. It's to code, and I want to redo my railing from wood or whatever you have to aluminum or composite.
2: Right.
1: And even still then, we would have to check it to make sure everything's to code. And then if we had any questions, we would get an engineer to look.
2: Well, there's no code up there. It's in Dillard. There's no code. So I would think it'd just be cut the same pieces as the wood rail, no?
1: I without seeing it, it's kind of hard to answer, especially if it's something that they built on site and it wasn't part of, you know, a manufactured, I'm using the word kit, but that's kind of the way that they come. You know, you have the different SKUs or the different components of that when you get it. But like our wood railing, we build our wood railing. But, you know, that's not to say that somebody else builds it the same way that we do.
2: So the answer is, no, you don't do that work?
1: Yeah, I mean, in short, yeah, we don't. Without, again, because I'm trying to visually, you know, got to get an idea of what you're looking at. And I'm really not able to give you a definite. Where'd you say it was?
2: Up in Clayton, Georgia.
1: Clayton, Georgia, okay. And that, unfortunately, even if we could, that's a little bit outside of our radius. But that's not to say, I'm not telling you whatsoever that it can't be done. It's just kind of hard without seeing what kind of system you have.
2: Oh, yeah, somebody definitely could be done. I just need to find somebody that wants the cut, that's all.
1: Right.
2: All right. Well, I appreciate you guys talking.
1: Thank you.
0: Thanks for the call, Paul. 404-872-0750 is the number. It's 11:49 and a half. I'm so anxious to talk to this next guy that I'm making it earlier and earlier in the morning because I wish he would get here earlier in the morning because, you know, he's here at 5 on the weekdays, but that's not early enough. Mark, smiling. No. Mark, he wants to start traffic at 3 a.m. and work straight till 2 noon.
3: Sometimes that happens.
0: Mark McKay in the traffic center.
3: Have a great day, guys. It's been rough out there, and the rain hasn't even moved in. They're trying to get that construction done in Gwinnett County before the rain moves in Duluth. Multiple left lanes, up to 4 of them, are knocked out with roadwork 85 northbound at Pleasant Hill Road, exit 104, keeping you on the brakes back into Norcross. So you, Satellite Boulevard, Buford Highway, Beachtree Industrial Boulevard. There's no construction on the southbound side, but there are delays leaving Indian Trail Road down to a crash that's lingered in a couple of left lanes, 85 southbound, past Pleasantdale Road, exit 96. I do see the right lane slowing near Truist Park. Looks like a crash on 75 southbound at Windy Hill Road, exit 260. West side perimeter construction underway. Right lanes are lost all the way northbound from Camp Creek Parkway all the way up to MLK Junior Drive exit 9, and that exit ramp is shut down for the weekend. From the Loud Security Systems Traffic Center, Triple Team Traffic 95.5 WSB.
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0: Close. You're very close.
14: Really?
0: For a second, I thought it was Aaron Copland. Is it Aaron Copland?
15: No, this is Hayden.
0: Yeah. Very close, though.
1: You really Copland, do know your classical
0: Copland
1: music.
0: Copland would be more modern. Rodeo, yeah.
1: I'm impressed, Dave.
0: I was a music major in college. Why wouldn't I know that stuff?
1: Oh, there you go.
0: 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Not to talk about me. 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Mid-90s today, 60% chance of local shower this afternoon. 90s tomorrow, 70% chance. So I think as the days creep along in the next couple days, we're going to get rain in the afternoon. Probably better chance of rain in the afternoon than not. Yeah. 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
1: Awesome.
0: They're chalking it up for the kids,
1: yeah,
0: which you got to like. Like to take a second and thank Anton Katza from Air Quality Systems for stopping by this morning. And Robbie Boyd from Ben Hill Renovations talking ducks and decks right here this morning on the Home Fixes Show. Thanks for stopping by.
1: Yeah, thank you for having me. It's always a pleasure.
0: Easiest way to get a new deck is just start online, bhreno.com.
1: Yep. Give us a call or come by the showroom.
0: Come by the showroom. I was looking online. If you go to their website, it's very, very nice website. It's got a lot of stuff. You keep scrolling down, you think, oh, this is the last one. You scroll down some more, and you see more stuff in their store. So,
1: we like to surprise you.
0: It's very good. Thanks for stopping by today.
1: Thank you for having me, Dave.
0: Home Fix It Show, 95.5 WSB, back next week, 9 to noon. We're going to talk electricity. We're going to talk generators, which should be very important. We're also going to talk insulation. Scott Osborne is going to be on to defend his name. Right here on 95.5 WSB. I see the car guys out in the bullpen, so we're going to make room for them. Right here on WSB, where the news, there we go. The news is 2 minutes away, so stand by.
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0: Heavy rains and storms recently dumped a lot of water on Atlanta area homes in a very short time. 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
19: It is 12 o'clock. Good afternoon. I'm Keith Cromwell. Our top story, well, Atlanta police are investigating a shooting that killed a teenager and left several others in the hospital.
20: Police found three boys ages 16, 17, and 18, along with a 23-year-old woman with gunshot wounds Friday afternoon at 464 Boulevard. Lieutenant Christopher Butler says the shooting happened in front of the Station 464 apartments.
21: We're working with the apartment complex to try to recover any kind of video of the incident. That's currently being worked on.
20: The victims were transported to Grady Memorial Hospital, where the 18-year-old died. Police say the other three victims are in stable condition. Jordan Brown, 95.5 WSB.
19: The Cobb County Sheriff's Office is warning residents this weekend about a scam that criminals are posing as deputies. The callers falsely claim that you have an outstanding warrant or you need to pay money to avoid arrest or resolve a legal issue. The agency says they will never call and demand payment for any legal matter. If you get one of these calls, they say hang up and report it to the sheriff's department immediately. Now to new information we're learning about that fatal shooting by ICE officers in Houston. A lawyer for the two witnesses now disputes the official count of the killing. Here's Jacqueline Lee with more.
22: Border Czar Tom Homan now reacting to what this means for the officers involved.
23: Let the investigation play out. If the officers acted outside policy or illegally, they shall come.
22: Congresswoman Sylvia Garcia says she spoke with the acting ICE director, who she says told her no body or dash cameras captured the shooting.
24: Well, you know, what would you do if you're just being followed by someone and the cars were unmarked? They did not have a siren. They did not have lights or noise.
22: The killing sparking outrage through Houston.
19: After days of intense and damaging storms here across metro Atlanta, we could see another round today.
25: Scattered storms will be strong and isolated severe storms with damaging wind gusts possible through the afternoon and evening.
19: Channel 2 Chief Meteorologist Brad Nitz is back with your complete weekend forecast here coming up in just a few minutes. While the Public Service Commission is looking into whether data centers are covering the full cost of their impact.
26: The question for the state's utility regulators is whether large load customers are bearing the full cost of their added strain on the grid. Public Service Commissioner Peter Hubbard believes this is a critical review.
27: So this is a first step in getting to the question of are data centers paying what they need to cover all the costs.
26: The findings aren't expected to impact current power bills, but it will come into play when the commission hears its next full rate case in 2028. The review is expected to be completed by the end of the year. Jonathan O'Brien, 95.5 WSB.
19: 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We'll give you an update here on traffic and weather next.
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0: It is now 12:05. Let's get an update now on traffic and weather. We head first to the traffic center. It's Mylan Mark McKay.
1: Keith, west side perimeter slow due to road work, mainly on those in those right lanes of 285 northbound, stretching from Camp Creek Parkway all the way up to Martin Luther King Jr. Drive. That stretch between exit 7 and 9. That has caused a couple of miles of backed up traffic with the exit ramp to MLK Jr. Drive also shut down. So plan accordingly if you have to head through that part of West Atlanta. Have to head into and out of Norcross. It's miserable on I-85 north and southbound. Travel advisory crash. Two left lanes been knocked out for a while. 85 southbound past Pleasantdale Road. That's exit 96. Delays back at Indian Trail means using Buford Highway as an alternate. May want to take Buford Highway or Peachtree Industrial up to Duluth throughout the day as road work continues in multiple left lanes on I-85 northbound near Pleasant Hill Road, exit 104. From the TrustHill.com Traffic Center, Triple Team Traffic, 95.5 WSB.
2: I'm Channel 2 Action News Chief Meteorologist Brad Nitz. Scattered storms will be strong and isolated severe storms with damage and wind gusts possible through the afternoon and evening. Mostly dry overnight, down to 75 Sunday morning. Showers and thunderstorms likely on Sunday. Rain chance 70%. Again, some of those could be strong. Sunday's high 90.
0: And we are starting to see some storms begin to develop here across parts of Gwinnett and into DeKalb counties there. Lawrenceville and Auburn getting wet right now. Loganville too as well. So we'll continue to watch this. Nothing severe so far right now. We have 85 degrees right now in Lawrenceville, 86 in Douglasville, 87 right now in Midtown Atlanta. Next news comes your way here at 12:30. I'm Keith Cromwell, 95.5 WSB.
3: Ladies and gentlemen, it's 12:07 on a Saturday, and on it's time for the car guys. Myself, Shelley Winter, and Kevin Deutsch is out today. Having had surgery, so we got to all keep him in our prayers. He's fine, just some regular old man stuff going on with him, but keep him in your prayers. But in the studio with me right now is Jason Reeves. You know Jason, he's a consultant, automotive consultant, been yes. in the business since you. How long? You were raised in a business.
4: Yes, sir. It's been over 30 years for me, Shell.
3: Yep. And so Jason's in with me, and he's got his lovely daughter with him. Riley is joining us as well, so we're going to ask Riley a question as we go through the segment. But changing oil, best oil, all of that. So, oh, by the way, ladies and gentlemen, 404-872-0750, 1-800-WSB-TALK. I get my oil changed. You know, the car, they say every 3,000 to 5,000, right. Something, right? So they put the sticker up in a window after they change it. So right. You're at 60,000 miles, you change it 3 months from now. But I drive so much. Like, I live in my car because I'm always doing something. I'm always driving. Oil change for me comes way before the 3 month time. Mm-hmm. Is that a issue or is that a problem or should I just keep the timing?
4: Well, I wouldn't say it would be a problem, Shelly, but every manufacturer, based on the engineering and specifications of the engine, they have a recommended, almost required time that those oil changes need to occur. And it's really important, particularly for those people who reach the mileage lines quicker, that they get in and they stay on top of having those checks done, because that means that the wear and tear on your car is occurring a lot quicker.
3: Right.
4: So from a preventative standpoint, the quicker you get in, the more things they will be able to capture before they become issues, if in fact issues develop. So even if your standard interval is a 3,000 to 5,000 mile on some of your higher luxury and synthetic oil brands, it may be 10,000 or 13 or once every year, whichever comes first. And that's the thing I want listeners to remember, that the way that the manuals read is, it is a mileage interval or a time interval, and it is important to get to take care of the oil changes and maintenance whichever comes first.
3: First, gotcha. And so you mentioned synthetic. What's better? Traditional motor oil, a blend, or pure synthetic? Is there a best better?
4: Well, I will tell you that there are those three different modes that come in, and AAA most recently did a study. And in those studies, the pure synthetics performed about 40% better. Particularly modern vehicles, those that are built to
3: vary. When you say modern, what is that, a year they're made or type of car?
4: Well, really it speaks to the level of technology and engineering that's going into engines right now. You know, once upon a time when you and I came up, every car had a traditional synthetic petroleum-based oil. That was it. And, you know, most intervals back then were once every 3,000 miles. Today, you have engines that are designed to operate at significantly higher temperatures, significantly higher rev rates. And those engines
3: What are rev rates?
4: Like RPMs, so revolutionary rates. So those engines need a different type of attention. They need to operate at a different level, a higher level of performance. And those almost always run synthetic oils, and those have been shown to perform better in today's modern cars.
3: So if I always take my car, I have a Lexus, I always take it to Lexus. They're putting in a synthetic because they know what kind of car I have.
4: That's right.
3: But if I go to a Minute Lube or whatever, one of the other oil change places, mm-hmm. are they doing the same thing knowing what type of car I have? Or are they using what they have?
4: So it's interesting that you say that, because different, particular independent shops, they may have an agreement with a particular oil carrier, Mobil, Castrol Oil, or, you know, one or the others. It's important that if you are going to someone outside of your original manufacturer equipment maker, that you communicate what you typically run. So if you're going to someone else other than Butler Lexus to get your vehicle serviced, and you go to a Quick Lube place, you need to say, hey, I run X, Y, and Z oil in my vehicle.
3: Synthetic.
4: And if they don't carry that oil, some clients over the years, they carry it with them, or they'll bring it to their independent shop and say, hey, can you change my oil for me? I've got a case of whatever that particular oil the vehicle recommends. They have it in their trunks and so forth. So, yes, you want to tell them, here's what you run. This is what works best for my vehicle. If it is something other than what they carry in that shop.
3: Now, you talked about AAA doing a study and synthetic worked 40% better. Explain what that means. What is 40% better in how a motor oil performs?
4: So some of the things they measure is the way that the oil performs at higher or lower temperatures. So, you know, if it's significantly colder or significantly warmer. And does the viscosity of the oil maintain its integrity throughout those ranges?
3: So another word I've heard all my life and for some reason never looked it up. What does viscosity actually mean as it pertains to automotive?
4: Yeah, so that is a term for describing its ability to lubricate and whether it thickens or thins throughout the temperature ranges or performance intervals and so forth. So that's what that relates to. And, you know, thicker oils perform differently than thinner oils. What you want is a good synthetic oil is what we recommended with Mercedes, and I'm sure Lexus does too. And it will allow itself to kind of adapt, so to speak,
3: to the temperatures
4: and create and keep the same lubricant base and layer around the engine components kind of as you drive.
3: Now, when it says synthetic, is that fake oil or is it a mix? You know what I mean? Yeah. What does that mean?
4: Basically, it is a engineered. It's an engineered type of.
3: So it's like GMO foods.
4: Yes, very similar. But keep this in mind. Even with GMO, let's call it GMO oil, whatever you want to call it. Those things have been modified in the ingredients that are most important for the food or the human body to consume. In our case, we're talking about vehicles. That's the way that the synthetics are manufactured. They are altered. The petroleum base of it is altered and additives are put in or nutrients, so to speak, from the vehicle to help them run better and to operate in.
3: So why would anybody, I guess the real fundamental question becomes, why would anybody change their oil using traditional motor oil or a blend?
4: Well, there are a couple of different reasons. One of them is definitely, you know, associated with cost. Your traditional petroleum-based conventional oils are significantly less expensive. So let me be transparent about that.
3: Right.
4: Are more expensive. The synthetics are more expensive than your traditional oils. A person could run regular traditional motor oil in their car, and it could be completely fine for a very long time. The manufacturer may even recommend that you stick completely with that. Synthetics provide a significantly wider range of performance levels, and they are more expensive, and they are in your higher-performing vehicle. So it really is a matter of choice, but sometimes, you know, things come down to cost, particularly in today's environment.
3: 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Now, you have your beautiful daughter here. She's my goddaughter. I made her my goddaughter. So, you know, Riley, you're okay with that?
5: Yes.
3: You're okay with me being your godfather?
5: Yes, sir.
3: Awesome, awesome. Now, let me ask you a question, young Riley. When you're old enough to buy a car, what automobile are you going to buy?
5: Probably a Mercedes.
3: A Mercedes? Because of Daddy?
5: Yeah.
3: Yeah, all right. I was hoping you said Lexus, but it's okay. That's why I set up the whole godfather, goddaughter kind of thing, but yeah, it's all right. Follow Daddy. Follow Daddy. Good job. So when we talk about oil in the Mercedes, the Lexuses, is it about high-end luxury vehicles doing synthetic, or is it about modern?
4: It's really more, Shelley, about engineering. You know, in the specifications that engines are engineered to perform at. Again, you got your RPMs, you have your temperatures of the engines that are a part of the ability for them to continue to perform over long periods of time and so forth. It really comes down to that. 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
3: When
4: the
3: you say badge, that's the
4: logo, the, logo. You know, the Mercedes, Lexus,
3: see,
4: and so forth.
3: You car guys got your own certain lingo, got to make sure. But go ahead.
4: Yeah, the badge is not as important as the specifications and engineering of the engine and how it's supposed to perform and what should be in it for it to be to perform at an optimal level.
3: 404-872-0750, 1-800-WSB-TALK. 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Those are the numbers to call in with your automotive questions. Jason is the expert. He formerly with Mercedes-Benz of Buckhead. He was a general manager there. He's an automotive consultant now, and he fills in for Kevin. Kevin's out today. He'll be back next week. And I'm trying to figure out. So our Children's Healthcare Carathon is coming up July 23rd and 24th, Thursday and Friday. And Kevin and I have a premium, if you will. It's going to the Braves game with Kevin and I on Sunday, August 2nd. But I'm trying to figure out, should I bring it up without Kevin being here? So I'm not going to do it.
4: Okay.
3: But if you go to WSBRadio.com/carathon and scroll down, you'll see a Braves game with Kevin Deutsch and Shelley Winter. That's a excellent, excellent opportunity to hang out with Kevin for an afternoon of baseball. 404-872-0750, 1-800-WSB-TALK. Those are the numbers to call. We'll be right back.
1: /12:18 in the Trustdale.com traffic center. Delays caused by construction pretty rugged between Norcross and Duluth as multiple left lanes, up to three of them, are taken out with roadwork on I-85 northbound at Pleasant Hill Road, exit 104. The jam begins in Norcross at Indian Trail Road, Satellite Boulevard, Buford Highway. Couple of options to bypass that. Downtown connector is slow. No roadwork here, but brake lights 75-85 northbound, leaving Langford Parkway up to I-20. Work being done on the west side. Perimeter 285 northbound takes out the right lanes, leaving Camp Creek Parkway, exit 7, all the way up to MLK Junior Drive, and the ramp from 285 onto MLK Junior Drive, exit 9, is shut down. Smiling Mark McKay, Triple Team Traffic, 95.5 WSB.
6: News. Major sinkhole in southeast Atlanta.
7: Weather. Temperatures for that are about 20 degrees below average.
6: Traffic.
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14: Most people seem to come into our office without clearly defined goals. They may have, you know, like a broad hope that, hey, I'm hoping that I can retire at this age. And if I can retire at this age and not have to go back to work and maybe travel like a couple times a year, like I think that's maybe what I'm looking for, something like that, which that's great. If that's where you are, you know, a lot of people don't spend tons of time thinking about this, you know, and it sneaks up on you. But what I would tell you is, from someone who's trying to put together the puzzle, I'm going to say, those aren't super clearly defined goals. Like, let's drill down on, you say you want to travel, why? Tell me more. So there's a whole lot more than just like, I'd like to travel. 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Once you're like, gosh, there's no more, stop asking me. 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
3: Show's called The Car Guys, 448-720-750, 1-800-WSB-TALK. The show is designed to answer all of your automotive questions. In the studio with me is Jason Reeves, automotive consultant, former GM up at Mercedes-Benz of Buckhead. He knows everything about automotive and the entire business, and he's the only guy Kevin will allow in the studio when he's not here. So let's go to Bob. Go ahead, Bob. What's your question?
17: Hey, Shelley, thanks for having me, and thanks for this show. It really really is very helpful.
3: Oh, you're welcome, Bob. What's your question?
17: I have a 2026 Chevy Malibu. It's a company car. And as most late model cars, it has sensors on the air pressure on the tires. So two or three days ago, it comes up and tells me that one of my tires, which should be at 34 PSI, is about 22 PSI. But then when I take my air pressure gauge and check it, it's coming up right where it's supposed to be at 34.
3: Mm-hmm.
17: So is my sensor gone bad or?
4: So great question, Bob. And it is a very timely question, particularly with the way that the temperatures are varying, vacillating back and forth in the weather and so forth. So a lot of people don't know this, but for every 10 degrees of change in the temperature, and that happens between overnight and the time a person wakes up in the morning and so forth, you'll lose about 1 PSI in air rating. Now, most modern tire pressure sensors right now are ultra sensitive, and I have the same challenge with my car. My daughter's always helped me to manage this and put air in the tires, though. So what I would say is take about a week and watch the rating that's on your gauge, your gauge that's in your car versus the gauge that you're using outside. And if you continue to have this for about 10 days straight, then there very well could be a sensor issue. But I will tell you, even if you get your sensors replaced, it's not unreasonable to expect or see the pressure sensors being triggered based on wide swings in the temperature outside. It's just the modern tire pressure sensors are really sensitive to that. And it's an issue with all brands. It's annoying, but typically it's a matter of stopping, adding about 5 to 10 PSI and continuing to drive. But you could have, it's one of those two things. Do your measurement, run your test for about 10 days and see what you have. If you continue to get wide variations, then yeah, you need to get a sensor replaced, and that should be covered under warranty.
17: Okay.
3: And it's his company's car, so he wouldn't pay for it anyway, right, Bob?
17: That's a good thing. So I should trust my air pressure gauge.
4: Trust your air pressure gauge and just keep a mental log of the variance that you see. But if you're seeing variations that occur when you see the weather changing outside, so yesterday evening it got down to, you know, low mid-70s, and then the temperature will change up to 90, 95 by the end of the day. That will trigger tire pressure sensors sometimes.
17: Okay.
3: All right.
17: Great. Thank you so much, guys.
3: Yep. Thank you, Bob. Have a wonderful weekend. So I know in the wintertime, like in the fall, when it's cold in the mornings and it gets to about 60 in the afternoons, I see that kind of change.
4: Yep.
3: But you're saying it between 70 and 90 in the summertime is also can affect it.
4: It could go either way, Shelley. It could be drops. It could be increases in the temperature and so forth. And another thing that happens that people don't realize is that your tires heat up while you're driving.
3: All right.
4: So in the Mercedes, and I'm sure in the Lexus, they have not only PSI gauges, but they have temperature gauges as well. So I can see the temperature of all four tires that are in the vehicle. And when I see a tire pressure sensor that triggers, it shows that it may be low on PSI or something. I look at the variation in the temperatures. And if I see that the temperature is off in this particular tire versus, say, the one on the other side, then it tells me that what's happening is weather sensitivity.
3: 404-872-0750, 1-800-WSB-TALK. Those are the numbers. Let me say them again. 404-872-0750, 1-800-WSB-TALK. 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
14: It is 12:30. Good afternoon. I'm Keith Cromwell. Our top story is we're learning new information about that fatal shooting by ICE officers in Houston. A lawyer for two witnesses now disputing the official account of the killing. Here's reporter Jacqueline Lee with the latest.
0: Border Czar Tom Homan now reacting to what this means for the officers involved.
2: Let the investigation play out. If the officers acted outside policy or illegally, they'll be held accountable.
0: Congresswoman Sylvia Garcia says she spoke with the acting ICE director, who she says told her no body or dash cameras captured the shooting.
22: Well, you know, what would you do if you're just being followed by someone and the cars were unmarked? They did not have a siren. They did not have lights or noise.
0: The killing sparking outrage through Houston.
14: Police here in Atlanta are investigating a shooting at an Atlanta apartment complex that killed one teenager and injured three others. In northeast Atlanta, police found three boys, aged 16, 17, and 18, and a 23-year-old woman with a gunshot wound near Station 464 Apartments. Lieutenant Christopher Butler says all four victims were transported to the hospital.
23: Unfortunately, despite life-saving efforts, our 18-year-old male was pronounced deceased at Grady.
14: The other three victims are in stable condition this afternoon. Officers do have an individual detained for questioning, though they say the investigation still continues. Well, after days of intense and damaging storms, we could see another round today.
24: The storms that develop, some of those could be strong to severe, damaging wind gusts, the main threat. But, of course, watch for standing water on the roads and the clouded ground lightning.
14: Channel 2 Chief Meteorologist Brad Nitz back with your complete weekend forecast here coming up in just a few minutes. Well, our parasitic disease has now been reported in 31 states. As correspondent Wayne Cabot reports, it's often spread by produce.
25: Cyclosporiasis is something you don't want. The diarrhea can last for weeks. Previous outbreaks have been linked to raspberries, basil, cilantro, snow peas, and salad mixes. Experts say instead of buying salad mixes, get a head of lettuce and peel off the outer layer. Washing fruits and vegetables in vinegar can help. That taste can be washed away in a salad spinner with water. And don't forget to wash the cutting board and the counter.
14: It is now 12:32. Live team coverage of traffic and weather next.
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14: 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We start in the traffic center and smile and Mark McKay.
1: And Keith, I see an injury crash on the jam cam on the downtown connector right on the exit ramp to University Avenue off 7585 northbound. A lot of police are working at the fire department was there blocking the right lane. So a little extra heavy as you approach University Avenue. In fact, the delays on the connector north will continue up to I-20. Starting to see a slow flow now out of northeast Atlanta, 85 south, leaving Georgia 400 heading southbound toward 17th Street Atlantic Station. Southside slow zone in Stockbridge. I-75 is crowded, leaving I-675 down to Hudson Bridge, Eagles Landing. Multiple right lanes taken out with a construction west side perimeter, 285 northbound, Camp Creek Parkway up to MLK Junior Drive, and it's a rough go of it because of road work in Norcross and Duluth. 85 northbound, that work's being done in three left lanes at Pleasant Hill Road, exit 104. From the Trustdale.com Traffic Center, Triple Team Traffic, 95.5 WSB.
24: I'm Channel 2 Action News Chief Meteorologist Brad Nitz. Scattered strong and a few severe storms possible through the afternoon and evening with damaging winds. The primary threat, watch for standing water on the roads, of course, clouded ground lightning. We're headed to 75 by Sunday morning and another round of storms likely Sunday afternoon, high 90.
5: And we are starting to see those storms begin to develop here. We've seen some downpours, some intense downpours for parts of DeKalb and Gwinnett counties from, say, Tucker over to Lilburn, parts of Grayson and Lawrenceville. Severe thunderstorm warning in effect, by the way, for parts of Athens, Clark County. Area with wind gusts up to 60 miles per hour possible with storms there. All right, we'll give you another news update here at 1 o'clock. For now, I'm Keith Carmel, 95.5 WSB.
3: Ladies and gentlemen, the show is called The Car Guys. My name is Shelley Winter, and I just sit here and answer the phones because the expert today is Jason Reeves. He's an automotive consultant, former GM up at Mercedes-Benz of Buckhead. Kevin is out. Keep him in your prayers. He had just minor surgery, but he's going to be back next week. But just pray for our brother. Let's go to the phones. 404-872-0750, 1-800-WSB-TALK. Let's go to Deborah in Marietta. Go ahead, Deborah.
6: Hi. Love listening to your show.
3: Can you hear me okay? Yes, ma'am.
6: Okay. I was just wondering if you can get me a little advice on which would be better to go with, like, an older... I'm trying to find something for my 17-year-old granddaughter that's safe and good. And to go with, like, an older Honda Accord, a few years older, or a brand new, she likes the Elantras, the Hyundai Elantras, or a new car with a nice, good warranty.
4: All right. That's a great question, and thanks for calling in to Car Guys. So I'm going to follow Kevin Deutsch's advice on this because I think he's spot on. If you're looking at the pre-owned vehicles that you mentioned, those are great, stable, well-engineered, almost bulletproof cars that you've mentioned. So that is a good selection for her in that particular case. The other side of that is, if you're looking at the new vehicle, I'm going to agree with Kevin when he says that if you have a young driver, you have the opportunity to take a look at leasing a new vehicle, it's something you should really evaluate, because what you're going to get there is you're going to get all the certainty and the promises that are associated with the new vehicle warranty. And the leasing will give you the opportunity to only pay for the portion of the vehicle that you think that your young driver will be using. So that is a good option. So take a look at the overall total cost of the pre-owned vehicles that you're looking at. So let's say that the Honda that you mentioned is $15,000. Take that same $15,000 and take a look at what it will get you in terms of balance to maturity.

0: payments for a lease has allowed someone to get a significantly newer vehicle with less risk and less problems, versus an older vehicle that, of course, you have some exposure that's associated with. Not saying you will, but it's always something that you have to evaluate when you're looking at these choices.
1: All right, Deborah?
2: Yes, but as far as, like, say, if the other choice was to get a car for about the same price as the older Honda to get, like, the new with the 100,000-mile warranty and all that, would that be, would between those two, what would be a good choice?
0: I would say, you know, you still would, I wouldn't be able to say without taking a look at what the comparable cost is for the new one. But you did mention something that's really important. If you are looking at a pre-owned vehicle, make sure you get the appropriate inspections done and so forth. And take a look at what coverage may be available from a secondary standpoint with that vehicle. Honda Motor Care or and Toyota Motor Care, it takes care of Toyota. To see, the more risk you can hedge out of either one of these transactions, particularly used car transactions, the better off you'll be, because you want peace of mind. Either way you go, you want to make a choice for your young driver that provides you with the most peace of mind, safety, security, so that you know when they're on the road, they're okay.
1: All right,
2: Deborah. You know, if you've got a daughter, you definitely know the
0: absolutely. Thank you, Deborah. Have a wonderful afternoon.
2: Okay, thank you. I hadn't thought about the lease. All right, thanks.
1: Thank you. Let's go to Chris in Duluth. Blown head gasket. Go ahead, Chris. What's your question?
3: Hey, appreciate your show. So I got my 24-year-old son's 07 Camry with about 170,000 miles, stuck in coolant, blown head gasket, and I used a Blue Devil repair on it, and it seems to have worked right now, and I got the check engine light off. Didn't know whether to scrap, trade this car in, or just hold on to it until we got more problems.
0: So here's what I would say about this one, Chris, and that is that with blown head gaskets, the challenge that you run into is it's really difficult to know how much trauma and damage has occurred to the engine at the time the head gasket was blown, i.e. when it blew, how much driving was done on the vehicle while it was in a distressed state. And the sad thing or the unfortunate part about that is you usually won't find out how much damage has been done, if in fact it has been significant damage, until you're too far down the road. And
3: right.
0: So, you know, it right now you're driving, you got your check engine light off. It could very well be fine, man. The only way to find out is to run the vehicle and see where it goes. But there is, again, you know, back to my thing about risk and exposure, there is some risk out there that's associated with finding out that the amount of damage that's been done to the cylinders or the head itself or the pistons, you know, has been more than the engine can take, and that will allow it to continue to operate the way it's supposed to operate. So you need to keep an eye on that.
1: So should he trade it in?
0: Take a look at what it would cost to trade it in. Does not mean you have to do it. It is free to have your vehicle appraised and take a look at a new car. It's free to do that, but what it'll do is provide you with information that'll help you make an informed decision moving forward.
3: I don't think the oil is mixing with the radiator fluid yet, because there's no condensation, and the oil looks clean. So I'm figuring that there's not too much damage done. So if it fails again, will the car just stop on the middle of the road, or will I can limp home if something happens, or...
0: No, there won't be any limping home, I would say.
1: Right.
0: If it starts to go bad and you're out on the road, you're stranded. And that's one of those things that is, you know, just concerning, because you just don't know when the failure is going to occur.
3: Okay.
1: Thanks,
3: that
1: Chris.
3: Makes sense.
0: Yes, sir.
3: All right, sounds good. Appreciate you guys.
1: Thank you. Jeep 68 Jeep pickup. Dan, go ahead, Dan.
4: Hey, yes, sir. Thank you. Very interesting conversation y'all are having about motor oil. My question is, what is a suggestion on older vehicles which have lower RPMs and maybe not as close tolerances? I've always run 10W30. That's what the original manufacturer said.
0: Yep.
4: As it gets up in age, is there anything that synthetic can do to help preserve the engine? Not a lot of mileage, not a lot of heavy driving.
1: Right, good question.
0: Dan, tell me about, what are you running in there? What do you have under the hood?
4: It is a Buick Dauntless 350, the original engine.
0: Oh,
4: has about 82,000 miles.
0: Oh, my God, man. First of all, that's an amazing car. Love to see an image of it. But I'm going to go with you on this one. You

0: want to stick with your traditional motor oil. 10W30 was okay. The stalwart of engines and trans, you know, for drivetrains for many, many, many years. And there was a reason for that. So I'm going to tell you to stick with the original recommendation on that one. And you got a great truck there, man.
1: Thank you very much. I appreciate it. That was my inclination, but if I could do something to help preserve it, it's the family truck, so I'll keep it running.
0: Yes, sir.
2: Thank you, Dan. Let's go to Tiffany. 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
3: Thank you for taking my call. So last night I was driving on the interstate, and all of a sudden, like, it's like I couldn't accelerate. And then my speed would drop down from, like, say, 75 to, like, 62. And then all of a sudden, it would just start going again. I don't know what it could be. It hasn't done it today, knock on wood, but I'm trying to figure out what direction we need to look at.
0: Yeah, you definitely want to get that one checked, Tiffany. So there could be a number of issues. It could be a fuel sending issue that is occurring between maybe the pump or the sending unit that goes from the fuel area into the engine drivetrain unit. So it could be that, or you could also have a transmission issue. There was problems that used to occur back in the day that were related to transmission valve bodies, and those are designed to regulate
2: valve
0: gear,
2: bodies.
0: The part of a transmission that regulates the gear changes and so forth. So it could be one of those two things. The challenge is both of those are things that will strand you. And before that happens, you want to get that car into the shop and find out which one it is.
3: Well, I called a shop this morning. They said if I don't have a check engine light on, they really can't read any code. So I guess maybe I need to find someone else to possibly take a look.
0: Yeah, because you're talking about a 2009. And the way that you read codes for a 2009 versus a 2019 are very different. There are tests, there are pressure tests. There are other things that can be done to try to get in some insight into what's going on. The response that, I can't run codes, don't bring it in, that's not good enough.
2: Right. Let me ask you, can I ask you a question, Tiffany? Did you take it to a Nissan dealership for service?
3: No, sir. I haven't taken it to anyone since, because that man told me that since I didn't have a code. But I'm going to take it to a guy I know in Atlanta at SET Incorporated. He's been doing cars there for 40 years. So I'm going to take it to him first on Monday morning.
0: That's a great idea. And I will tell you, the older a vehicle is, the less electronic and computer-based components are in a vehicle. And yours is a little bit on the relatively older side. The newer vehicle is, the more electronic and computer-based components that are in it, and the more likelihood there's a higher likelihood that whatever's going on can be diagnosed with the computer. There are thousands of things that can go wrong with a vehicle that can be mechanically specifically related, and codes necessarily may not tell you that. So there may be a more manual or mechanical test that needs to go on to figure out what's happening here. So, I would say choose someone else. Your guy that's been working on for 40 years, he may be a good option to explore.
2: Thank you.
3: I'm going to take it right. All right. Thank you so much.
2: All right. Everybody, hold on. Coming up next is our short segment, 404-872-0750. I need you guys that are on hold to come to ask your question immediately, because we'll have limited time coming up in this next segment. But the phone number, if you want to ask a question of Jason Reeves, he's our expert. He's an automotive consultant, former general manager of Mercedes-Benz of Buckhead. This guy knows everything about automotive, from the headlight to the taillight and everything in between. 404-872-0750, 1-800-WSB-TALK. We will be right back.

0: 1248 in the Troughsdale.com traffic center. Thick as a brick on I-85 out of Norcross up to Duluth. Three left lanes knocked out with road work this weekend. 85 northbound at Pleasant Hill Road, exit 104. Avoid it by using Satellite Boulevard, Buford Highway, or Peachtree Industrial Boulevard. We'll look for a crash now on I-75 northbound in a travel lane just at the Dobbins exit. Northbound 75 at Delk Road. Seeing delays back toward I-285 in a new slow zone developing out of Alpharetta past Mansell Road on 400 southbound, just clearing exit 8. They won't clear construction until Monday morning on the west side perimeter, where right lanes are lost. 285 northbound, big stretch anywhere from Camp Creek Parkway rolling up toward MLK Junior Drive. From the Troughsdale.com traffic center, Smiley Mark McKay, Triple Team Traffic, 95.5 WSB.
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0: Let's go really quickly. Let's go to DJ in Decatur. Go ahead, DJ. Get to your question, please, DJ.
15: Yes, it's not a smart question, but a friend of mine has a 1985 Cadillac DeVille in the garage, and it won't start, and it's in park. Is there any way to get that car into neutral?
16: Well, you know, I would say, DJ, unfortunately, you know, vehicles that were made at that time had almost 100% mechanical transmissions. There should be no reason that car shouldn't be able to be slammed back into neutral. That means that it's probably seized up, and that's going to be a challenge. Probably needs a new transmission on that one.
15: Okay. Thank you.
0: Thank you, DJ. We appreciate you holding, brother. Let's go to Holly in Woodstock. Go ahead, Holly.
17: Hi, guys. Yes, I own an Acura 2019 TLX, and I have an extended warranty with Acura. I get the necessary oil changes and service work done. However, I've noticed that when I get to around 80 miles per hour, intense vibration. Wanted to see what that could possibly be.
16: All right. So first question, when was the last time you got a set of tires, huh?
17: Oh, gosh, it's probably been over a year.
16: Okay, so a year is not too long. So then my next question would be, when was the last time you hit a pothole in these great streets of Atlanta?
17: This morning.
16: Oh, well, that will do it. You may be knocked out of alignment. So you probably want to get your alignment checked. People don't realize how a pothole can impact significantly your tires and the vibrations that occur when you're riding down the street.
0: And you have no recourse with the municipality, none whatsoever. It is the unfairest thing.
16: I can't speak on the municipalities. But the other thing is, Holly, also you could be out of balance as well. So the centripetal force, the circular nature of wheels requires that there are certain weights placed on there in certain areas. When you got your tires changed the first time, these things should have been checked, and I'm sure they very well may have been. But those weights fall off sometimes, and those weights can also cause vibration, particularly at the mileage that you mentioned.
17: Okay, thank you so much.
0: Thank you, Holly. Let's go to Gary in Atlanta. Really quickly, Gary, get to your question really quickly.
18: Hi, I have a 2017 Q30 Infiniti. Every time I come to a stop, the car will go into neutral. It only happens every 4 months or so. Then you push it right back into drive, and we're fine. And it has over 200,000 miles.
16: Oh, yes, ma'am. So I wish I had better news for you, but you are in a situation where that is a transmission problem. It is going to get worse, and that is another one of those things that will strand you. You may want to take a look at transitioning or looking at a newer vehicle. Even repairing something like that will probably cost you more than the current book value of your vehicle. I'm sorry. I wish I had better news for you.
18: Don't fall out of love with my car.
0: Absolutely.
18: I understand. Baby. Yeah. Okay.
0: Yep. Dump it like a new man.
18: Oh, Jesus. I know how to do that. Okay.
0: Talk to you soon. Thanks for listening. Everybody else, we've got. Well, let's go to Larry in Canton. Larry in Canton, can you just get right to your question? We have everything in front of us. Just get right to the question.
19: Okay, sure. My question is, you know, should I go ahead in consideration? How much is that extended warranty actually worth? You know, and how much weight should I give it? Is it going to take care of me for 100,000 miles, or should I, you know, because everything seems fine now, but, you know, I can get rid of the rest of those 21 payments and go ahead and go with a 2014, 2015.
16: So here's what I would say. The issuance of the 100,000 mile coverage is a level of guarantee and support that the OEM is giving you to stand behind your vehicle to keep you in it.
19: Yeah.
16: And here's what I want you to know about that. Some people have this question about because they have this familiarity that's associated with older vehicles, but those older vehicles, they introduce risk. And keep in mind that all risk at that age of vehicle are the responsibility of the person that is driving the car.
19: So, yep, very much.
16: Yep. So that's an out-of-pocket cost. So the warranty and the coverage that they're giving you, that is the manufacturer saying, hey, something didn't go the way we expected it for it to go. we will now cover you and take care of you through this significantly greater period of time. And I like that. I like when manufacturers step in and say, hey, man, we didn't get it right the first time. Give us the opportunity to take care of you. And it could very well save you a whole bunch of money, man. And getting an older vehicle, although there's some familiarity there, is not necessarily giving you the confidence security that you think you're getting.
20: All right. Thanks, Larry.
19: All right.
20: Thank you, Larry. Jason, last words before we go a little over.
16: Just great to be here. Make sure you reach out to us at carguys@wsbradio.com. Keep the questions coming, and thank you for having us today, Shelly.
20: Riley, last words to all the world.
21: Thank you for listening in. I don't know.
20: All right. That's great. Have a wonderful weekend. God bless all of you.
16: Good job.
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26: It is 1 o'clock. Good afternoon. I'm Keith Cromwell. Our top story, a boil water advisory is in effect to tell you about here in part for parts of East Point. A water main break is causing low water pressure in parts of the city. Now, officials are asking everyone to boil water used for drinking and cooking, even to give to your pets. Officials say that the advisory will remain in effect until the water quality tests come back. It could be at least another 24 hours or so. We'll keep you posted on that. Well, it is 88 degrees right now at Midtown Atlanta. After days of intense and damaging storms, we could see another round today.
27: The storms that develop, some of those could be strong to severe damaging wind gusts, the main threat. But of course, watch for standing water on the roads and the cloud of ground lightning.
26: Channel 2 Chief Meteorologist Brad Nitz there. He is back with your complete forecast here coming up in just a few minutes. Well, dangerous and life-threatening weather unfolding across other parts of the country, including the nation's heartland. In Missouri, emergency crews are carrying out urgent search and rescue operations. Somari Theodore with the latest now.
28: A state of emergency in Missouri. Life-threatening flash floods inundating the region. One person now reported missing in Crawford County. The search set to resume this morning. The scene, urgent. First responders performing more than 90 water rescues.
26: Now, back here at home, one man is dead and three others are hurt after a shooting near an apartment complex in Atlanta.
28: Police responded to a shooting at Station 464 Apartments and found three boys, ages 16, 17, and 18, along with a 23-year-old woman with gunshot wounds. The victims were taken to Grady Memorial Hospital, but the 18-year-old died from his injuries. Police say the other three victims remain in stable condition. Lieutenant Christopher Butler says this appears to be an isolated incident.
29: The public doesn't need to worry about any outstanding incidents.
28: Officers detained individuals for questioning and an investigation is underway. Jordan Brown, 95.5 WSB.
26: The Cobb County Sheriff's Office is warning residents this afternoon about a scam calls that are as criminals they are posing as their deputies. Now, the callers are falsely claiming that you have an outstanding warrant or you need to pay money to avoid arrests or resolve a legal issue. Now, the agency says that they will never call you and demand payment for any legal manner over the phone. If you get one of these calls, you should hang up, report it to the Sheriff's Department immediately. Well, investigation is underway after a man was almost sucked out of a Ryanair 737. Details from correspondent Tom Sophie Burge.
30: The Ryanair plane departing Greece Friday, shortly after takeoff, one of its windows was suddenly blown out. A severe decompression, then pulling a 61-year-old man in the window seat, partially out of the plane. His wife grabbing onto him for dear life, sources say. Damage to the right engine, clearly visible in images. A Greek aviation official telling us there was an engine failure with debris from that engine smashing that window.
26: It is now 1:03. Let's get an update now on traffic and weather. Let's start in the traffic center. Get an update on those roads with Smiling Mark McKay. Hey, Mark.
0: Hey, Keith. Slow roll into Marietta. That'll improve, though. Crash that had all lanes blocked, just went to the shoulder. That's where the Hero unit's protecting it on 75 northbound, just above Delk Road. Before the South Marietta Parkway, but delays do stretch back and they'll start to improve in the 285 region. Won't have any improvement through Gwinnett County. Plan accordingly if you have to head head north out of Doraville, Chamblee, Brookhaven. Try to get up to Duluth or Suwannee. Big construction delays through Norcross. Northbound is jammed from Jimmy Carter Boulevard all the way up to where they're working in four left lanes. 85 northbound at Pleasant Hill Road. Downtown, a little slow on the connector. Southbound, northbound's crowding up, leaving Langford Parkway up to I-20. From the Trustdale.com Traffic Center, Triple Team Traffic, 95.5 WSB.
27: I'm Channel 2 Action News Chief Meteorologist Brad Nitz. Scattered storms will be strong and isolated severe storms with damage and wind gusts possible through the afternoon and evening. Mostly dry overnight, down to 75 Sunday morning. Showers and thunderstorms likely on Sunday. Rain chance 70%. Again, some of those could be strong. Sunday's high 90.
26: It is 88 degrees right now in Cartersville. 87 right now in Hampton. 88 here, too, in Midtown Atlanta. 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Breaking news when it happens. I'm Keith Cromwell. 95.5 WSB.
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10: Good afternoon, Atlanta. Welcome to Money Unleashed on 95.5 WSB. I'm Eric Johnson. With me, as always, is Kyle Allen. And we are the vice presidents of Hoffman Financial Group, here with you every single Saturday for a couple of hours talking about what's going on in the world and how it affects your success for retirement. Kyle, it's hot outside, bud. How you been?
11: Man, I've been good. What a great weekend. We snuck down for the holiday weekend. So there was this big family gathering. I don't know if I ever told you this, but my mother is the youngest of five.
10: I did not know that.
11: Yeah, so when the family gets together, you're talking 30, 40, could be up to 50, 60 people. So lots going on. And the funny part for me was they had set up one of those, you know those like bounce house things?
10: Oh, yeah.
11: They have the ones that's like a slide, so you can kind of get up in it and slide down. They did the slide, but
10: was there water on it,
11: they
10: too?
11: They put water
10: that's
11: on
10: right.
11: it.
10: That's right.
11: My son went up and down that slide for like 6 hours.
10: No less than 800 times?
11: But he was just so happy, and I thought, gosh, when's the last time I did anything with that amount of happiness and joy? Like, as an adult, we don't land in those positions very often, but the four-year-old, man, he was just sliding down this water slide for hours.
10: Oh, dude, that's when I throw my daughters in the ocean, which is what we did this last weekend. And I was talking to my mom about, did they go shelling? I'm like, Mom, they're 12 and 10. Like, no one's picking up shells. They're just, you know, they might take and throw
11: it at
10: daddy.
11: When I was a kid, if I ever found a shark tooth, I thought it was just like the coolest ever.
10: You are now a paleontologist because you found the shark tooth.
11: Yes.
10: There might be 8 billion sharks in the ocean, but that's great, man. Well, hey, we got a lot to get to. You know, summer's hot, and guess what? The market is too, and we got to talk about it. Kyle, we got to talk about some consumer sentiment because there's things that you and I see every single day that most people don't even know exist, and that is people's perspective on what's actually going on in our economy and the stock market. And I want to remind everybody, the economy and the stock market are two separate entities. They're not joined at the hip, I should say. And what we're seeing is a lot of different realities that are out there. Like, some people come in and they understand that the market's doing really well right now. And then some people come in, they don't even understand it's happening.
11: Mm-hmm.
10: And then there's some people come in and they just don't even believe it. So let's talk about sentiment and what has happened since COVID and why it's so odd right now that people just aren't being positive enough about investing their money.
11: Yeah, so this can be measured. Sometimes I'll tell clients there are 21 of these measurements that we can look at. So the most famous might be something like inflation or GDP, right? So you've got these numbers.
10: Job
11: that we
10: numbers,
11: can look. Yeah,
10: stuff
11: you can look
10: like
11: at the
10: that.
11: Job numbers, yeah, yeah. The non-farm payroll. You've got all these different numbers that we can look at. And one of them is produced by the University of Michigan. It looks at consumer sentiment. Now, it's a lesser known data point. I would argue it's a little more murky than some of the others. But when something is very loud, you know, it's a little, if there's smoke, there's fire. So what we have here is, despite very average economic performance, consumer sentiment remains at an extraordinary low level, right? So the easy way to think about this, and kind of got a little chart here, shocker. So what we have here is a discussion of how we feel versus the stock market. So you looked the number up before we jumped on the air, and the stock market since COVID's up, what was it, 198?
10: 195% since the bottom of COVID.
11: Wow, right? So if you would have invested some money, you would have had a 200% return in just a six-year period, not even a complete six-year period. So if I would have told somebody that, say, in 1995 or even 2005, I don't think they would have had the ability to imagine a stock market, imagine a moment in investing where you could average that level of return. So that's one part of the chart. That's our red line kind of shooting up the chart there. On the other side of the chart since COVID, people's opinion of the economy has just been plummeting.
10: Yeah, which is odd.
11: So that's so fascinating. And then it also got me thinking about like the way we feel versus the way things are, right? So recently, we had a birthday, right? So it was the 250th. And so you have some people saying, hey, I feel really great about what's going on. I saw some political numbers and it was like in the high 90s, if you're on the red team, the way you felt about America. And then on the other side, it was like, not so much, right? So we live in this world where sometimes you're staring at logic and people are just like, I don't care about the logic. It still is not something I want to believe in. And it seems to be over the last 6 years, we're living in that moment in the stock market, which is the economy, the stock market, is moving in a direction that is useful, And by the way, the economic numbers aren't like off the charts, mm-hmm. but they are going up, right? And then the stock market numbers are really going up. So you have this divide, and it makes me kind of wonder who they polled.
10: That's always the rub, right?
11: It's right.
10: Like, we polled 2,000 people. Okay, well, what type of people?
11: Yeah, like did you go to Mississippi or did you go to Connecticut? Because people's opinion of the stock market is going to be highly correlated to how much they've invested, how long they've invested, and what they understand about investing. So that's kind of what I wanted to take us, right? Because you sit down with real people and have conversations about how they feel about the market.
10: Right? Oh, yeah.
11: And we've talked about this before, right? So I would argue there's three. So grab one of those, right? There are kind of these three different prevailing feelings about stocks. Grab one of those and take us there.
10: Yeah. Well, I mean, I had one literally 2 days ago. I had a gentleman come in. He's 76 years old. Great couple. Love him. And we've got him on an income plan because he's got majority of his money is IRA money. So you got to pay your partner now, right? So we got RMDs to deal with for this gentleman and his wife. And we've got him on an income plan. Well, he comes in, he goes, and he's done great for himself, truly. I mean, he's like, I need to make $2 million. And I was like, okay. We're paying you $60,000 a year out of your portfolio and you're growing it by about 5 or 6% a year. I got to ask you a question. What's $2 million going to do for you that your portfolio is not doing now? And he's like, well, I could spend more money. I'm like, you could spend more money now. And he just got quiet for a second. I'm like, if it's $2 million or $1.5 million, which is where the gentleman was at, I'm like, we're sending you money. Your portfolio is going up. What's the goal here? Is the goal $2 million? Is the goal a portfolio that works for the rest of your life? And so I'm taking it from one side of the pendulum. This is like the massive amounts of greed. This is people that are looking at their portfolio and their stock models every single day, possibly driving themselves a little crazy and getting a little FOMO, right?
11: And isn't that fascinating, right? Like,
10: yeah.
11: And we see this all the time where somebody says, I need to get to this additional million or 2 million, or 3 million.
10: This magic number, right?
11: And then you say, hey, by the way, you could spend more today than you're currently spending. If we did achieve that goal, would you do it? And they go, no.
10: No, because then he needs to see a number in order for him to make himself feel like he's successful, when the fact of the matter is he's looking past the fact that you've already won the game. You got a great income plan. We're throwing gobs of money at this gentleman and his wife. He's still growing it. We've got a cost averaging system set up in there. Plus, we do have some money in a good retirement plan. In my opinion, you should have anywhere from 15 to 30% in equities because you need to keep up with inflation. I mean, this gentleman had 40%, right, in equities, and he was still saying, I want or I need more. And I'm like, let me ask you something. You're talking to me like this is going to go up forever. What if you're wrong?
11: Yeah.
10: Crickets. And what he also didn't understand is he was asking me to pull money out of his income producing vehicles to put more in the market. He goes, I want my payments to stay the same. I'm like, you're asking me to draw your accounts down now.
11: Yeah.
10: In the spirit of greed, that is a dangerous game. And when I start seeing frothy talk like that from everybody, you know, I'm trimming my portfolio personally. You know, when I got retail investors coming in here saying, oh, I absolutely have to do this now. And I'm like, ooh, yeah, I don't know about that.
11: Yeah.
10: You know, so I mean, that's one side of it. Why don't you take the other side?
11: Yes, I'd say the other side would be the fear, right? So I had a guy come in yesterday or a couple of days ago. He was worth about $8 million. And I said, you know, this must be easy, right? Like everybody wants to be you. I sort of always talk to clients and I say, look, once you get to $5 million, I'm going to call you rich. Once you get to $10 million, I'm going to call you wealthy.
10: Right.
11: Like you got generational things going on. So he's in that kind of wealthy zone. And he goes, no, I kind of still feel like I could run out of money. I go, really? He goes, yeah. I said, okay, talk to me about what you're doing. He said, well, I'm thinking about buying a house up at Bicanoo. I said, okay. I said, how much you want to spend on the house? He said, well, my house here in Atlanta probably sell for $1 million. So I think I'll just transfer that in and I'm looking at $1 million homes. I said, well, how much are you spending each year? He said, 100 grand. I go, okay, if you're spending 100 grand, 5% distribution, you need two. And he paused. And I said, yeah, don't you have a surplus of six? He goes, I go, even if we said that we'll stack a second two off to the side just to make sure you always have that two because you got four, you still got four more. I was like, so why don't you look at houses in Bicanoo that would be $2 to $3 million? And he paused and he goes, I really would like to. I go, well, mathematically, you have the complete ability to do that. You could take the $1 million from your home here, maybe $1 million from the portfolio. There's your $2 million. And he sort of looked at me like, I never thought that was possible. And of course, he lives in that world that you talk about often where somebody looks at their money and they just think about it in a drawdown sequence.
10: Yep.
11: They say, okay, I'm here and I'm just going to pull it out until it's gone. What was even more interesting about this gentleman is he didn't even have a legacy plan. And he said, you know, when I first got with my wife, we're both saving and building and developing these assets. And I said, what's her relationship with spending money? He goes, she loves to do it. I said, how would your marriage look if you went home today and you told her that the spending that you've been telling her she can't do for the past 10 years, you just said, hey, by the way, you can do that now. And he looked at me like I was crazy. And I said, I'm serious. She should be spending, like, if you're really only living off 100 grand and you have this surplus and you don't have anybody to give it to, not any nieces or nephews or kids, she should be spending another $100,000 to $200,000 a year in fun. And he just looked at me like, wow. Right? So it's so fascinating how often somebody is living in one of two zones on the pendulum. It's not there in the middle with the balance. It's either high greed, as you talked about, or really low, depressed fear on the other side. And so part of the role of a financial advisor, part of the role of somebody that holds a fiduciary standard and works with people in retirement, which is exactly what we do. We're not just managing money. We're working inside of retirement to give you the clarity and the confidence to move forward. If there's anything that provides a service, it's that you don't have to think about the fear and the greed.
10: Yeah, I think a lot of things that we do is we have to take the emotion out of it for people. And we're human beings. We're all emotional. But when we get emotional, 9 times out of 10, we're probably going to make the wrong decision. You have to look at the logic and you have to look at what's actually going on. And yes, Kyle, you're absolutely right. We help people eliminate this emotion out of your portfolio. You know, if Tiger Woods, you know, one of the best golfers of all time, needs a caddy, then I would argue even if you have $8 to $10 million, you still need a caddy to help you figure out how to distribute it to yourself, because you might have the improper perspective on what you have versus what you need. And everybody out there, a lot of people know that their account balances, right? For instance, Kyle's prospective client knew about his $8 million, but they have no idea what's inside their portfolio or how it's built or how it's even going to hold up in retirement. 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Coming up next on Money Unleashed, the jobs numbers are looking good. But what does that mean for you and your portfolio? We'll talk about that next on Money Unleashed with Eric Johnson and Kyle Allen on 95.5 WSB.
0: 120 in the Trustdale.com traffic center, Crash Cobb County near the ballpark. Right lane is taken out, I-75 northbound at I-285, exit 259. Rolling toward Cobb on the west side, perimeter going to be rough because of road work. 285 northbound, the interloop that stretches from Camp Creek Parkway all the way up to MLK Junior Drive and has the ramp from 285 north to MLK Junior Drive, exit 9 shut down. And road work takes out multiple left lanes in Duluth, 85 northbound at Pleasant Hill Road. That's exit 104. Delays back in the Norcross at Jimmy Carter Boulevard. Smiler Mark McKay, Triple Team Traffic, 95.5 WSB.
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10: Welcome back, Atlanta, to Money Unleashed on 95.5 WSB. I'm Eric Johnson, and he's Kyle Allen, and we are the vice presidents of Hoffman Financial Group. And Kyle, we're going to talk about indicators, right? We were just talking about that earlier in the show, and there's 21 different indicators that investment advisors and, you know, people in our world use to kind of get a handle on what's going on. And I want to talk about the jobs reports and what that means, and also how do we hang on to an indicator or two and come up with ideas for our clients? So why don't you kick us off?
11: Yeah, so we're halfway through the year. The labor market is, the numbers are a little elusive, but people are working, right? Easy way to say it. On the flip side, you can pull up the Bureau of Labor Statistics. I was actually looking at Georgia. The May rate for 2026 is at 3.4. So you know, to kind of give context, the historical low for May is 3. So we're in a place where people are working.
10: We're pretty close to full employment.
11: Yeah, like people are working.
10: Yeah.
11: And yes, you're right. Like the reason I wanted to talk about this concept was not necessarily to say, here's the angle in the jobs market. I think most people are kind of hearing these numbers, whether it be a number like consumer price index or the unemployment number, right? So there's different ones you can look at. Sometimes people say, hey, that number doesn't include all the levels of unemployment. And I sort of say back, well, you could use the other ones. So there's unemployment U3, there's unemployment U6. So you can take all these numbers and kind of compile them together. But really what I wanted to talk about here, this conversation was, why are these important when it comes to strategies and deployment of assets? Because this is where I think financial advisors really shine. And a lot of times we walk past it because it's normal to us. But I think this is something that the public doesn't realize we're able to do. We're able to take certain things that we see and sit down together and say, okay, what's an execution strategy around this? And the reason I brought this up is because Eric and the team, we were meeting down with all the advisors and we're talking through a strategy, right? So the stock markets went up, this amazing place. We've had certain stocks go up big time. We talked about in the last segment, the S&P 500 itself, just the 500 largest domestic stocks, is up almost 200% in the last 6 years.
10: 195.
11: Yeah, so we've got these numbers. We've got these data points. What do we do with them? How do we execute? I think a lot of people in the public don't understand economics. And then I think the few that enjoy looking at it, enjoy reading it, they're still deploying kind of a basic 60-40, 80-20 stock bond cookie cutter thing, which I would argue the entire point of a company like the Hoffman Financial Group, the entire point of our lives and our careers and our jobs, is just more custom than that, more creative than that, more bespoke than that, right?
10: Oh, 100%. I mean, like the reason why I feel like people just think that investment advisors just plop you into a portfolio and it's there forever, it's because that's what they've experienced with their 401k.
11: That's true.
10: And for a lot of brokers out there, they kind of do the same thing, which we don't agree with. We believe in active management. But let's talk about for 1 second the types of ideas we come up with and indicators that kind of give us that. So everyone's like, hey, you know, how do you use the CPI numbers to your advantage? Well, it doesn't necessarily have to be, Kyle, one of those indicators. Let's talk about, and I'll let everyone behind the curtain, this is how Eric Johnson's brain works when he's not doing radio. How do I give my clients what they want all at the same time, right? Mm-hmm. And I know it sounds unreasonable. I can assure you it's not in our world. Well, since 2022, we've had a fantastic semiconductor, artificial intelligence tech run. And a lot of people are coming in saying things to me like, what's wrong with NVIDIA? Nothing. It's just an overcrowded trade, right? So the old NVIDIA that everyone loved is not doing the things that NVIDIA used to do that everyone knows and loves about them. So now they think it's broken. It's not. It's just a $5 trillion company trying to get to six, right? And so what people are also wanting quite a bit of are these new IPOs coming out, right? So I don't know. There's one that came out recently. I don't remember the name of it. Do you?
11: No, no one's talked to me about SpaceX at all.
10: Oh, it's SpaceX? Is that the name? Okay, let's put that aside for a second. I've been hearing nothing about SpaceX for the past 6 months, but people don't understand how to properly get into these types of stocks or IPOs. They play them wrong. They buy them day one and they get wrecked for about 6 months and then they lose patience and they sell and they lose money. No. So one of the strategies that I've recently come up with is, hey, you know what? These old school Mag 7 hyperscaler names have done a really great job, but you want exposure to the next wave of these tech companies that's going to give you those types of returns that you love and want, right? But the problem is you can't get in them day one because no one likes to see red numbers. So how do you do this properly? Well, I was like, why don't we take some chips off the table? It's time to trim, right? If it's good enough for Warren Buffett, it's good enough for me. And why don't we take a portion of the trims? Let's pay our taxes because you got to pay the tax, man. No one wants to. But if you want to rebalance your portfolio, you need to. Why don't we take half of our gains and let's put those chips back in our pocket and make some money while we're doing it? Let's take the other half of the gains that we've reserved and let's put it off to the side in a money market account making 4%. And then when the IPO lockouts are done for all these new IPOs and they've sold their shares for the people investing for the past 20 years in companies like SpaceX and it hits a bottom, then we can take a portion of that cash, which were gains in the first place, and we can then start dipping our toe into these very exciting new companies that are coming out that are spawning off of the other ones. And everybody is like looking at me like I got a horn grown out of my head. But this is the types of advisory firms you need to be with that are going to come up with these ideas so you can safely take some of your gains, safely put together a tax strategy based upon what we do with what we trim. Our clients love those ideas. I've been giving this idea out for the better part of a month or two, and they're like, thank you. How did you come up with this? I'm like, oh, I've just been doing this a long time.
11: And there's so many of these. Sometimes they're complicated in execution strategies into the market. Sometimes they're as simple as, have you checked the beneficiaries on your account? I was working with a client the other day, and I said, hey, by the way, you've made it to an amazing place. So she was a widow. She had about $12 million. She had about $4 to $5 million of the money that was still in retirement accounts. And so she's worried about taxes. And I said, well, because you're only spending $100,000 a year, you don't really have a tax problem today. But in the future, your heirs will have a tax problem. So when we look at the people that get this money, how many kids you got? She goes, well, two. I go, well, did your last advisor tell you to put them on the account? She goes, yeah. I go, oh, well, how about the kids? She goes, well, I never thought about the kids. I go, well, how old are the kids? She goes, well, one's 35 and one's 33. I go, so you mean the adults? And she paused. So you could diversify this distribution over four people, not two people, which would alleviate a lot of the tax problems. And we're talking $4 to $5 million. That's not inconsequential. That's massive.
10: That's a big deal.
11: Right? And so she paused and she went, wow, if I just added the two grandkids, who you're right, aren't children. They're not grandkids. They're grand adults.
10: Mm-hmm.
11: If we add them as beneficiaries, because they definitely are beneficiaries directly, instead of going through their parents with the money and the parents distributing it out, then it would lower the tax burden. 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
26: It is 1:30. Good afternoon. I'm Keith Cromwell. Our top story, well, a water main break has forced Eastport residents to boil their water before using it.
19: It could take some time before repairs are completed, which has forced residents to boil water or buy bottled water for essential purposes. The city of East Point says the trouble started before dawn when some residents began to experience low water pressure or some have no water at all. If you use tap water, boil it for at least a minute for drinking, brushing your teeth, or for your pets. The East Point mayor says the boil water advisory could be in effect for as long as 18 hours. Tina Douglas, 95.5 WSB.
26: The Cobb County Sheriff's Office is warning residents about a scam that criminals are posing as their deputies. Now, the callers falsely claim that you have an outstanding warrant, you need to pay money to avoid being arrested or resolve a legal issue. The agency says they will never call and demand payment for any legal matter. If you get one of those calls, hang up and call the Sheriff's Department. Well, an ace suspect is in custody this afternoon in connection with an alleged plot to attack last month's UFC fight on the White House.
20: They took action to carry out a plot to attack the UFC Freedom 250 event and to murder federal officials at the highest levels of our government.
26: U.S. Attorney for the Southern District of Ohio, Dominic DeGrace, announced the latest charges against Chandler Sags of West Virginia. He's been charged with others who allegedly plotted to attack that event with drones and then shoot up the crowd as they fled the scene. All suspects remain in federal custody this afternoon. Well, the Public Service Commission here in Georgia is looking into whether data centers are covering the full cost of their impacts.
21: The question for the state's utility regulators is whether large load customers are bearing the full cost of their added strain on the grid. Public Service Commissioner Peter Hubbard believes this is a critical review.
22: So this is a first step in getting to the question of, are data centers paying what they need to cover all the costs?
21: The findings aren't expected to impact current power bills, but it will come into play when the commission hears its next full rate case in 2028. The review is expected to be completed by the end of the year. Jonathan O'Brien, 95.5 WSB.
26: It is 1:32. We'll give you an update here on traffic and weather next.
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4: It is now 1:34. Let's get an update now on traffic and weather. Let's start in the traffic center with Smiling Mark McKay.
0: Hey, Mark. Hey, Keith. We'll start on the west side perimeter as well, where road work knocks out right lanes from Camp Creek Parkway, exit 7, all the way working north toward the I-285 interchange. That's exit 2 up to exit 9, MLK Junior Drive. That inner loop is going to be slow, and you cannot make the exit off of I-285 onto MLK Junior Drive as work is being done there. Hero unit has joined the fray in Cobb County behind a crash in the right lane. I-75 northbound, the I-285 interchange. Work being done in Gwinnett, causing big delays on I-85 northbound. Brake lights begin at Jimmy Carter Boulevard. Take it up to where multiple left lanes are lost with that road work. 85 northbound at Pleasant Hill Road, exit 104. From the Trusthill.com Traffic Center, Triple Team Traffic 95.5 WSB.
16: I'm Channel 2 Action News Chief Meteorologist Brad Niss. Scattered strong and a few severe storms possible through the afternoon and evening with damaging winds. The primary threat, watch for standing water on the roads, of course, clouded ground lightning. We're headed to 75 by Sunday morning and another round of storms likely Sunday afternoon, high 90.
26: We are watching some of those storms beginning to develop in parts of Cobb and Cherokee County. Looks like some lightning, some heavy downpours right now in the Kennesaw area over to Woodstock. We will keep watching this. Nothing severe as of right now, but again, we will keep watching this for you this afternoon. Next news update comes your way at 2 o'clock. I'm Keith Cromwell, 95.5 WSB.
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0: Welcome back, Atlanta, to Money Unleashed on 95.5 WSB. I'm Eric Johnson. He's Kyle Allen, and we are the vice presidents of Hoffman Financial Group. And what we're going to talk about now, we talk about literally every show, Kyle, and it's the five P's. So say it with me now. What are they? Proper planning prevents poor performance. Bingo, right? And there are countless Americans out there who are struggling with their financial planning. And one of the biggest reasons we do this show is to provide the insight to help everybody avoid that. So why are so many people struggling, Kyle?
1: Well, there are plenty of reasons, right? But there's something I thought was interesting. Schwab polled 1,000 adults and found that many of them are putting off their financial planning because they believe it's time-consuming and complicated.
0: All right, so let's dig into this. Like, what do you make of that?
1: I guess the first thing I would say is, and I heard this recently, so it makes me think of it, the nervous system will choose a familiar hell and avoid an unfamiliar heaven. Right? So the familiar hell is just not doing something. It's just sort of continuing forward. And the unfamiliar heaven would be to sit down, go through the numbers. It's unfamiliar. It's a little scary, even though it'll get you to heaven, even though it'll give you
0: clarity. Basically, it's hard.
1: It's just hard.
0: People think it's hard.
1: It's almost like you're worried that if you sit down and do the financial planning, it'll tell you that you can't retire and there's bad things in the plan.
0: All right. Well, let's break down the results of this study, Kyle. So for starters, many people responded that saving for retirement is more complicated than they'd like. And about two-thirds say they don't have a formal plan. That's a written plan that we talk about, and you should have one. 25% don't even have a plan at all. There are the respondents who said, I just don't have time to create a plan. So I would argue, okay, if you got time to go to work and plan for a vacation and plan for your next family gathering, you should have a plan for how you're going to spend your money in retirement, right?
1: Or I'll make it even easier for you. Okay, I hear you. For everyone that is saying, I don't have time to create the plan, fine. Do you have time to pick up the phone and call the Hoffman Group? Because I'll do it for you.
0: That's exactly right.
1: Totally fine. You don't have time? Guess who has time? I've got an army of financial advisors that have time. They're ready. They're willing. They're able. And that's what they're begging you, to just say hello. All you got to do is say hello. All you got to do is connect for a few minutes. It sounds like it's super stressful and it's super complicated, but we'll do the work for you. Here's the exciting news. We have a special offer for you today. Eric, I'm going to let you take that for us.
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1: And that's exciting because now we are a part of

0: simple, right? It's not a lot of time. It's not any cost. We'll do it for free. We're ready. We're here. And this is what we do every day.
1: That's right. And it all starts with a portfolio x-ray. So what does that look like for people? Let me dive into that. It's actually very simple. So when people do call in and ask us to do this no cost, no obligation portfolio x-ray for them, yeah, we're going to need a little information. We're going to ask for your statements so we can analyze them. And we run a couple different reports.
0: And let's pause it there. Why? Why do you want my statements, right? Because, hey, I don't want to tell anybody what I've got in my accounts.
1: Got it. Well, we need to understand what the engine looks like before we can tweak it and fix it.
0: So when you say engine, you're saying, all right, we want to know what types of investments you're in, right? Because I know a lot of people, they say, well, those are my investments. And we want to go into what are your investments?
1: Yeah. So it's not just the bottom line number, like, hey, here are all my investments. It's like, are you in Apple? Are you in Tesla? Are you in warrants? Are you in options? Are you in convertible notes? Are you in a bond fund? Like, we need to know these things. Because then we can identify what's working, what's not working, and what can be improved upon. And the only way to do that is to get a clear look at it. And yeah, you're going to need your statements for that. But we back it up with a Morningstar report, give you the analytics, and we also give you a quantitative analysis as well. It tackles a bunch of different things. It tackles, you know, what are your allocations? How is it performing? What are the costs and fees to the investments that you have inside of them that you may or may not be aware of? Additionally, do we have some dead money sitting there? Are we over-diversified? Are we under-diversified? There's a lot you can find out by simply just getting an x-ray of what you're investing in now. And then and only then, when you have a full idea of what's in your portfolio, can you make any additional changes to improve upon that?
0: But hold on, and I'm going to throw this out there, right? If you do this work and you don't charge for it, you're just going to try to sell me something, right?
1: No. This portfolio x-ray, it is no cost, no obligation. You take it. Like, listen, if you want to come back and hear some of our ideas how to improve what you got, perfect. We'll schedule another appointment. If you don't want to do that, that's up to you.
0: Yeah. So it's easier than we thought. It's less expensive than we thought. So then we go into the last thing. It's just momentum, right? So you're moving along with your day. You're overwhelmed with your day. You've got your kids. You've got your grandkids. You've got your hobbies. You've got all your things. But here's the key for where we are right now. This is the perfect time of the year to stop, take a look, and clean this up. Don't let it be another 6 months. Don't let us wake up at Christmas and realize, oh gosh, I'm another year down. Another 6 months passed, because here's the reality. Whether you're 50, 55, 60, or 65 years old, there's no time like the present, and proper planning can fix this worry, fix this stress. And like I said, there's no cost and there's no obligation. So there is absolutely no excuse to not get on the phone, connect with us, and have us do this. Even if you have an advisor, even if you've ran a plan, right? Because you just said 25% of people don't have a plan. That means
1: that's crazy.
0: 60, 70% do have a plan, but they haven't seen it in a while. Okay, we can take your old plan, cross-reference the new plan, and show you what's going on. You mentioned earlier on the show some of the new stocks that are coming to the market. Do you have those new stocks in mind? Are you going to put them in the portfolio? And if you are, what are you going to sell to get them in there, right? So there's always this process of doing the plan, building out the next move, getting ready for the future. And if you haven't looked this in 6 months, it's time to do that. And we can knock this out quite quickly. Have a cup of coffee, walk through the process, and make sure you're clear moving forward with your plan.
1: That's exactly right. And here's the thing, with all the things we have to think about every single day, wouldn't it be nice to know that you've got a plan for your money? That's one less thing in the back of your mind that's driving you nuts. It's freeing. There's also another group of people that are out there who don't think that they have enough money to constitute a plan. Let's talk about that for a second.
0: I think most people feel this way. I mean, I have people coming to my office with $750,000 or $1 million, and they're saying, I don't have enough money.
1: That's crazy.
0: Isn't that wild?
1: That's crazy. You could do so much with that.
0: It's just, I think it's Atlanta. Let's just say it. I think this is a big city with a lot of people. I think I saw a statistic that said there are about 14 or 15 of the S&P 500 companies located and headquartered here. So there are a lot of people that are really, really, really wealthy, right? That hockey stick part of the wealth curve. It doesn't matter. If you've got 200 grand, 500 grand, a million, 2 million, you always have this thing in the back of your head that says, what would it produce, right? If I stopped working and I didn't have the W-2, what would it produce? And that's exactly what we're talking about. So maybe you haven't gotten to the exact magic number for retirement. Maybe you haven't hit the goal yet, but we can show you how to get to the goal. So if you're somebody who's in Generation X and you're saying, I'm young and I don't have that much money, you probably have a lot more money than you think. And retirement probably takes a lot less money than you think to retire. So let's figure that out, right? Maybe you have 200 grand, but you have 5 years before you're going to retire. Maybe you have 300 grand, but you're picking up an inheritance and that's going to play into the plan. So there's so many angles to this process, whether it's inheritance, pension, real estate, all these different things come together to build that distribution. And so what we've

0: find for most people is they're negative on the plan. They're negative on their prospect of being successful. And then once we build it, there's a big smile on their face and they're like, wait, I'm good.
1: You're good.
0: So if you really were to wrap this up in a bow and say, what are we offering? I'm offering clarity. I'm offering the moment where you go, oh.
1: Yeah, where you have that aha moment when you realize you're going to be okay. You know, I'm not sure about everybody out there. You know, how much time is that worth? How much money is that worth? You know, I would argue this is something you do have to pay attention to, and you do need to make the time for it. Just like you make time for your family, just make time for your job, just like you make time for vacations. Making time to make sure that you know that you're going to be okay in retirement is super important to me. It's super important to you, and it's super important for all the people we have the pleasure of walking through retirement.
0: And like we said, the good news is it doesn't cost. You don't have to waste your time. And this idea that you don't have enough money, you do have enough money. You do have enough money. Give us a call. We'll go through this process of walking you through retirement, talking about the future, looking at the taxes, looking at the distribution, looking at the gains, looking at the allocation, and then looking at all the different things that could knock you off this plan. And we'll tighten that up so that you can move forward with the confidence and clarity to know that you have a successful retirement.
1: And when we talk about plan, guys, sometimes it involves multiple plans. Some people come in early and we need to plan for a little bit of growth, right? We have to hit a certain number to where we know we can create income for you guys, right? And that could take 10 years, 5 years, 7 years, 2 years, 2 months. It doesn't matter. But then you transition into an income plan, right? We talk about this all the time. The biggest thing about retirement, Kyle, is income planning. Because when your income goes away, you have to replace it. Those bills don't stop, and they never will. So you have to make sure that you can take care of those bills, yes, every single month, but you got to make sure you got more money coming in than you think. Well, wait a minute, Eric. Why? Because you're going to want to go on cruises. You're going to want to spoil your grandkids. You're going to want to buy a new vehicle, upgrade the kitchen, and you got to have a way to save for it. And that's why making sure that the second part, which is almost as important as the first part, is making sure we replace that income for you guys, but still grow it in retirement too. And that's the trick. So making sure you have a plan, you execute the plan properly, and then you convert to a proper income plan. This is all we're talking about. No cost and no obligation for people. It's more than just, hey, this is where we're at. This is how much money you got. And whenever you make these upgrades, it's amazing how much more efficient you get at work. It's amazing how much better you are at home around your family, the less stress you have in your everyday life. And guys, when that 800-pound gorilla jumps off my client's back and runs out of the office, it's the best feeling you can have as an advisor. And
0: that's right.
1: It's what we're trying to do for people. We want to give you the confidence, the clarity, and the kindness to understand that your portfolio is good enough and it's going to get you through the end of the day for you and your whole family.
0: That's right.
1: And guys, don't think that you need to have multi-millions of dollars to benefit from advisory strategies. Because again, there's no cost and no obligation to get a portfolio x-ray and a full financial plan with Hoffman Financial Group. So we've tackled all these objections. Whether you thought it was too complicated or too expensive or that you don't have enough money to need a financial advisor, why don't you let Hoffman Financial Group cut through all of that and put this plan in place today?
0: So we can't get overwhelmed with dozens and dozens of phone calls. 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
2: 149 in the Trustdale.com Traffic Center. Rain on the work zone now in Norcross and Duluth. That's really slowing the ride. 85 northbound with wet pavement at Jimmy Carter Boulevard and brake lights. Exit 99 up to where work's being done in multiple left lanes at Pleasant Hill Road. Exit 104. 285 construction continues on the west side. It's dry for now and multiple right lanes lost on 285 northbound, leaving Camp Creek Parkway all the way up to MLK Jr. Drive. MLK Jr. Drive exit. Exit 9 is shut down. East side perimeter a little slow, leaving Flat Shoals on the outer loop up to I-20. Spotlight Mark McKay, Triple Team Traffic, 95.5 WSB.
3: Waves, the sea breeze, the blurry horizon.
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1: 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I'm Eric Johnson, and he's Kyle Allen, and we are the vice presidents of Hoffman Financial Group. Now, everybody, it's my favorite segment, my personal fave, Ask an Expert. We ask everybody to send your questions in so Kyle and I can answer them for you. And I got a really great one here from Mark and Susan from Sandy Springs. Guys, we've accumulated about $2.8 million between 401ks, IRAs, and a brokerage account. Our house is paid off. Great job, guys. And we spend about $115,000 a year. Now, Mark is 57 and Susan's 55. We would love for Mark to retire next year, but we're worried about having to bridge the gap until Medicare and Social Security. Okay, you guys are thinking. I love it. How do we know if we're financially independent, and what's the biggest risks in retiring before age 60? So Kyle, if you don't mind, I'm going to kind of hop into this. And it sounds like Mark and Susan are kind of, their mind's in the right spot, right? Because when you're 57 and 55, you have a couple years before the cavalry comes. And what do I mean by that? So being able to start Social Security the earliest at 62, that's a little bit of a cavalry coming, right? And then the other big one that most people kind of, especially this age, kind of run into is like, wait a minute, we got to pay for our own health care now. You know, most people are getting health care from the company they're working for. Or they might be spending $500 a month for their family, but it's really about $2,000 or $3,000 a month. And that's a big bill to pay in retirement. So I guess the first thing I would tell you guys is it's all going to depend on how much is in the 401ks and IRAs. And then it's also going to depend on how much is in the brokerage account. And why do I say that? Well, unfortunately, without a penalty, you have to be 59 and a half in order to access your 401ks. Now, there are some ways that you can take money out of a 401k before 59 and a half, but sometimes it doesn't get the job done, right? And so I would tell you, you know, without knowing anything else about what's in these accounts, that you're going to have to lean on what your brokerage account can afford you until you can start tapping into the cavalry coming, which is Social Security, being able to access the 401ks and IRAs, and then also Medicare. Kyle, what do you say to these guys?
0: The first good piece is from the 10,000 feet, they've got $2.8 million set at almost $3 million. They've got what they need. So I think their first fear is, do we have what we need? Yes. If you need $115,000 a year, let's say you've got to pay $20,000, $30,000 in taxes, $150,000 distribution off a $3 million account, that is possible. From a standpoint of distribution before Social Security, before pensions, before the other things, if you really are spending $110,000 to $120,000 a year, then you have what you need. To Eric's point, you've just got to figure out how you take the distribution, right? Because let's say of the $2.8 million, you have $1 million in the 401k. Well, that's where you access first because you have the distribution available until you can get to the IRA. You can't get to the IRA till you're at 59 and a half, which you've got a year and a half to get to if Mark isn't working. I think the other thing to ask is, how much is Susan going to make to supplement? And then, of course, how much are we going to get from Social Security and pensions? Because that's going to come on at some point. So it's almost like this thought in the mind that it'll never come on. And I think that's something that as advisors, we see that some portion of Social Security is going to be paid. The client may be thinking none. In Mark and Susan's case, even if it was none, they have what they need to retire. So retiring early makes sense. And I also would say congratulations. I mean, a lot of people are retiring between 65 and 67. So to retire 10 years earlier is a big deal.
1: Yeah.
0: I think to take it out of the math into some of the more practical things that just sort of exist in retirement is, what's Mark going to do with himself? I mean, he may be in a position where all of his friends are retired, but probably not.
1: Mm-hmm.
0: So if he's going 5 to 10 years early, is he going to do anything? Like, a lot of clients come back in and they say, you know, I'm a little bored. No one else is retired with me. My friends are still at work. So they work part-time. So that's the other thing we've got to look at, which is, just because Mark is no longer slaving away at the job that created all of his accumulation doesn't mean he's doing nothing. He may be coming back and saying, hey, I can make 20, 30 grand. And then the last thing I would say for this family is, they're in an incredible position. I mean, very few people get to $3 million. They're there and their house is paid for. So, you know, when we look at kind of average cost of living in Atlanta, we talk about how $5,000 is kind of the fixed cost number. So $60,000 a year, but that has a mortgage included. So if they don't have the mortgage, wow, they could be living in a world where they're spending $75,000 to $95,000 a year in fun.
1: Yeah.
0: So I think Mark and Susan need a fun plan. Like, the income plan we can build you really quick, but I think the more important thing is, do you have an advisor in place to send you the distributions so that you can go build the fun plan? Let's live life. And so the key here is with a financial advisor, building a plan, knowing the numbers, as Eric says, flooding you with income. You can move on from that topic and move quickly into a place where you're spending time thinking about the things you want to think about. I've got this guy I follow online. He has a golf podcast. And yesterday he was showing his dad. Okay. So he's down in South Florida and his dad was sitting there and he was griping about how he went to dinner with his buddy. And when they go, what they do is they order two entrees and then they split the entrees. Well, when he went to the bathroom, his buddy decided to sneak another rib from him. So he's got some ribs there, right? And let's say maybe there are four ribs. They divided them two each. And he decided to eat one of the other guy's ribs. And he's like,
1: that's dirty.
0: So upset about it.
1: That's right.
0: That's a retired guy that isn't worried about the market. When you're complaining about the ribs at the dinner with your friend, that's the kind of problem I want you to have. Not the stock market, not inflation, not geopolitical concerns in Iran. I want you to be worried about the food and the silly things of life, because that's where you were when you were younger. That's where you were in high school and in college. You know, remember in college, you get done with the bar and you go home, you sit down with your buddy and you're like, what's the meaning of life? Well, you stop doing that because you're so inundated with all these worries, all these fears, all these things from 30 to 50, 30 to 60. Mark, it's time to argue about the ribs. It's time to talk about the meaning of life. Have a drink, calm down, and enjoy this thing, because the next phase should be amazing.
1: That's right. And it can be amazing if you set up the proper plan. I would recommend giving us a call, because you have to avoid these pitfalls. Like, how do we pay for our medical? How do we float the boat until everybody can access their money? And you need a good advisory firm to kind of walk you through those things. I would argue, don't try to do this on your own, because there's a lot of different ways you can get hurt tax-wise, and also paying too much money back to Uncle Sam. You don't want to do that. So give us a call. Let's put together a plan for you guys. Thank you so much for the question, and please keep sending them in. We love these. 404-640-5511. 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That's next on Money Unleashed with Eric Johnson and Kyle Allen from Hoffman Financial Group on 95.5 WSB.
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17: It is 2 o'clock. I'm Keith Cromwell. Good afternoon. Our top story, an effort to get talks between the U.S. and Iran back on track after days of attacks. But the president today is making a new threat to Iran. Correspondent Selena Wang with the latest now.
18: The president is issuing this new threat against Iran, posting this morning that 1,000 missiles are locked and loaded and aimed at Iran, with thousands more to immediately follow if the Iranian government acts on its threat to assassinate or attempt to assassinate him. And he goes further, adding that orders have already been given and the U.S. military is ready, willing, and able to completely decimate and destroy all areas of Iran.
17: It is 89 degrees right now in Midtown Atlanta. We could see another round of intense storms today.
19: The storms that develop, some of those could be strong to severe, damaging wind gusts, the main threat. But of course, watch for standing water on the roads and the cloud of ground lightning.
17: And we are watching some storms now and over parts of Cherokee, moving into North Fulton County. Nothing too crazy, though. We are seeing some very intense rain up 575, even some lightning, too. We'll keep an eye on that. And Channel 2 Chief Meteorologist Brad Nitz will be back with the rest of your afternoon and Sunday forecast here coming up in just a few minutes. Well, the wet weather over the last few weeks is also helping our drought, though.
20: Not long ago, we were in a desperate state.
21: Earlier this year, our state, 98% of our state actually was in a drought, and it caused significant challenges for our farmers and producers getting the crop season kicked off.
20: Ag Commissioner Tyler Harper says we're doing better now, but won't know the full impact for a while.
21: No specific data on any crops specifically impacted, because a lot of that you won't see until harvest time and when you start getting yields in.
20: Much of Georgia still faces abnormally dry to moderate drought conditions. Graham Carroll, 95.5 WSB.
17: A boil water advisory is in effect right now in parts of East Point. This is due to a water main break. It's causing low water pressure throughout parts of the city. Officials are asking everyone to boil water for drinking, for cooking, even for your pets. This is expected to last at least another 18 hours. It is now 2:03. We'll give you an update here on traffic and weather next.
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3: Keith, you were talking about the rain. The rain's come and gone so far into and out of Duluth, but it put on quite a show there as folks tried to make their way north out of Norcross. The rain is not the only reason you're delayed. It's the road work that will resume once things start to dry up. 85 northbound, they are holding 3 to 4 left lanes right at Pleasant Hill Road, and the delays are back at Jimmy Carter Boulevard. 75, little slow zone at the 575 merge as you head out of Marietta into Kennesaw. And the west side construction is rain and dry right now, rain free, but certainly slow with right lanes impacted. 285 northbound, leaving Camp Craig Parkway up to MLK Jr. Drive, and exit 9, MLK Jr. Drive, is shut down through the weekend. From the Trustdale.com Traffic Center, Triple Team Traffic, 95.5 WSB.
19: I'm Channel 2 Action News Chief Meteorologist Brad Nitz. Scattered storms will be strong and isolated severe storms with damage and wind gusts possible through the afternoon and evening. Mostly dry overnight, down to 75 Sunday morning. Showers and thunderstorms likely on Sunday. Rain chance 70%. Again, some of those could be strong. Sunday's high 90.
17: It is 78 degrees in Acworth after that rain pushed through North Cobb County there. 88 right now in Tucker. 89 here in Midtown Atlanta. Next news comes your way at 2:30. I'm Keith Cromwell, 95.5 WSB.
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1: Welcome back, Atlanta, to Money Unleashed on 95.5 WSB. I'm Eric Johnson, and he's Kyle Allen with the Vice Presidents of Hoffman Financial Group. What we're going to talk about now, guys, is an epidemic. I'm seeing people putting off retirement. Nearly 1 in 4 Americans over 50 are delaying retirement due to economic concerns. That's according to a new survey from Fidelity, which polled 2,000 adults age 50 and over in the United States last year. The research revealed that 23% of those polled have already decided to delay their retirement as they grapple with questions about their financial readiness. And that's roughly up 10% who said they're going to put off retirement from last year. So, Kyle, what do you think is contributing to this jump?
0: I think it's just fear, right? Like, if you feel solid about retirement, you make the move. If you feel uncomfortable about retirement, then you pause.
1: Fear of the unknown.
0: Fear of the unknown, right? Mm-hmm. So from the article itself, it says 50% cited financial uncertainties or economic volatility as a reason for their decision to delay retirement, right? So they're worried. 44% said they're worried about inflation. 34% indicated they're worried about a recession or a stock market downturn. This one is so interesting. So I'm 40, so I live in a bubble that the last 40 years shaped my life. Now, I've read books, and I've got data, and, you know, went to school, and there's things I've heard. If you're someone who's about to retire, you're 60, so then you think of the world in that 60-year frame. And so as you start looking at the world in reference to all the things you've been through and all the things you've done, it's interesting to me that a 60-year-old, a 55-year-old, even a 50-year-old is looking at the economy and saying that they're worried about a recession or a stock market downturn. Now, I know the math, so I get it. People are worried about things sometimes with no logical ability to even see that it was possible. So you start thinking about this idea of recession. You start thinking about this idea of a downturn. And because you're about to retire or you're thinking about retirement, you just tell yourself that you're unlucky. You're the one that's going to have a problem. And I just think this is so interesting because when you look at this country and you look at this economy and you think about these 500 businesses inside of the S&P 500, and even bigger than that, you think about the fact that only 20% of American business is even represented in the S&P 500, which we've kind of seen that recently with some of these new IPOs. I just wish I could give people what I see every day, which is hardworking, intelligent, humble, powerful, supported people getting after it in the economy. Like, the fact that people think this thing is heading in the wrong direction, I understand.
1: Boggles my mind.
0: Yeah, I get the psychology. I do. And I'll say this in empathy. When I first started in the business, even I, with sort of the textbook knowledge, worried about the market. So this is one of the ways I give it to people to try to hold on to. I say, look, here's the deal. When you think about the stock market, when you think about a downturn, because clients come in all the time, they're like, did you know the market's down 500 points, 1,000 points? Did you know the market's down 3%, 4%? I say, look, 10% downturn is going to happen 95% of the annual years. So it's like you went your whole life and you never heard of this thing called water and you never got in a swimming pool and you came over to my house and I said, guess what? I've got a swimming pool. And you go, swimming pool? What is that? And you got in the pool and you turned and looked at me and you said, this sensation is interesting. I feel wet.
1: Oh, wait, I'm wet now.
0: It's like, yeah, you got in a pool. That's how the pool works. When you get in the water, you will feel this sensation. Mm-hmm. Now, there's another sensation that could come out of water that if you got in a swimming pool would be wildly obtuse. And that would be if it was boiling. If you got in the water and it was boiling, you turned and looked at me and you said, this sensation does not feel good. I think I'm roasting. Okay, that's different. So when it comes to the stock market, that's like you've jumped in the pool, it went down 10, and you said, hey, it's wet. And I go, yes, it does that all the time. No big deal. Don't even think about it. Whereas if you get in the stock market and it goes down 20, okay, hold on, it's starting to boil. You need to get out of my swimming pool. You need to pay attention. And so having those data pieces, having those facts, and even more than that, having somebody in your corner that honors the fiduciary standard to give you that clarity, even if you know the numbers, to just come behind you and say, hey, you got this. So we don't like to just present the problems, right? And I'm talking about this solution here. So what is the solution that you work through with your clients when they're telling you, hey, I'm worried about recession, I'm worried about inflation, I'm worried about the stock market?
1: So what I'll tell you for that is making sure you have a proper plan that you can always fall back on, right? And so the comfort and the confidence in what lies ahead, because we don't know what's going to happen tomorrow, nobody does, is understanding that we have a plan for when things are going well and we have a plan for when things aren't going so well. That right there will take a lot of the fear of the unknown out of the situation. When you have an advisor working under a fiduciary standard, making sure that we're staying invested, we're not playing the in-out game, and we have a plan for when the market goes down. And then conversely, we have got a plan for when the market goes back up again. That will solve a lot of the worry and those percentages that you were just outlining. So yes, when we talk about the five P's, we're not doing it. It's fun to say. I mean, I'll be the first one to say it. I'm going to say it again. Proper planning prevents poor performance. But there's a reason why that is a factual statement. When you have a plan put into place, then you can adjust said plan to the situations that are going on in your world. It's no different than understanding that, hey, I'm running late. I've got to pick the kids up from school. I better leave 15 minutes early. It's the same concept. You're just applying it to your financial life. I think the big problem is most people are playing the ostrich game, which is I'm going to throw a bunch of money into this vehicle, and hopefully when I pull my head out, there's going to be enough. That's not a great plan.
0: So let's start right there, right? So if we're saying, hey, this is what people are worried about, they get that. We don't need to keep going there. So what is that first action item, right? So if you say we're not going to ostrich, we're not going to worry.
1: Yep.
0: But we got to start with the front end, right? So that's the accumulation plan. So take me into when somebody comes in, and let's say they're in Generation X, right? They're in their 50s. They're not in their 60s yet. They're not fully retired. They've got to build towards retirement. Where do we start first?
1: We have to understand about what your lifestyle looks like. We have to understand about what your wishes, wants, and needs are for retirement. Do you have children going to college? Are they going to be shoved off a dock, and then all of a sudden you're not going to be spending as much? What does it look like when you want to retire and it's just you and, you know, your spouse, right? Like, how much do you're going to need, assuming that your kids are off the payroll? That is the first building block.
0: And that's interesting, because I bet most people, if they're listening, they're thinking, wait, he didn't say anything about NVIDIA. He didn't say anything about growth.
1: He didn't say anything about having $5 million. We talk about this all the time. It's actually much simpler than most people think. You need to treat this like a business. This is the business of your family's finances. And so in order to have a business, and what do they always say about business? It's either growing or it's dying. There's no middle ground, right? So In order to operate a business properly, you need to understand what the outflows are, i.e. your spending, and you also need to understand what the inflows are. And hopefully, if you plan it properly, the inflow is going to be more than the outflows. You need to make sure you have more money coming in than you think that you need. So if there's a problem, you have a way to accrue and save for it. And I think, Kyle, when people come in and we get to a space where we do convert to an income plan, and I've got people that, you know, in the mid-50s who are helping to grow into a specific area where we can create that type of income, and they're still freaked out over the transition of learning how to live off of your money. I think that's also part of it, too, is psychologically, we have been working for 20, 30, sometimes 40 years, and that W-2 or 1099 is the backboard for our life.
0: And I think you just pointed out something that's really important for the listener to really, really take in. You just said, even somebody who has help, even somebody who's getting prepared, even somebody who has a plan, because of the way the limbic system works and that whole fight or flight thing,
1: yep,
0: you're still nervous. So if you have, let's say, $300,000, $400,000, $500,000, and you're looking at retirement trying to figure this out, and you don't have an advisor, or you're just working inside a 401k and there's just some person out in New York that kind of sort of does something, Eric's basically saying to get you to that point, you can't wait until you retire. You got to come see us, and we got to do 5 years of building to get there. So if you're 55 and you want to retire at 60, the mind's saying, oh, I'll do that later. Oh, no. You've got to get these 5 years of time in. If you start thinking about this relationship that you might have with an advisor, right? So you're coming into Mr. Johnson's office, you're talking to him. Well, he's Mr. Johnson on day one, but eventually he's Eric.
1: That's right.
0: And if you've been around as long as I have, he becomes EJ.
1: Yeah, I don't like being called Mr. Johnson. Okay? I don't like being called that at all. I prefer Eric. But here's the thing. I love what you just mentioned about time. Nobody ever wants to talk about the time component to money. Like, you know, money is a currency and money needs to be moved in order to work properly, but nobody wants to talk about the time it takes to create the wealth that everybody wants so badly. Like, everyone wants to put $5 in the Bitcoin, it comes back out next day and you got $50 million. It's not how the game works. You need to understand the time component to growing the wealth. And if you can get ahead of it and get ahead of the time, right, which is why waiting is drastically a disaster for your retirement plan, getting ahead of it, even though it hurts, you have to understand your numbers in order to make them better. It's like anything else in life. You got to plan it out and make sure that you are taking into account the good and the bad. And what you said earlier today was that we're going to make sure that we make your numbers look as bad as possible on purpose. So anything that's different is better for everybody that we're dealing with. And then that way you're pleasantly surprised when things don't go the way you think they are, but you're still okay.
0: That's right. And so here's the key. The reason that 25% of Americans are putting off retirement and continuing to work, in my opinion, in our opinion, for what we've seen over two decades doing this, is they're delaying the plan. So then they have to delay their retirement. Flip this around. Don't delay the plan. Take the action now. Build the plan way before you need it. So if you're in Generation X, you're thinking, well, retirement's 5 to 10 years down the road. That's exactly right. And this is the exact moment that you build the plan, that you build the relationship, so you can move on from this. And it doesn't have to be that at 60 or 62 or 67, you're still working with no plan. Build that plan today. Get that clarity now and check that box and get it behind you so you don't even have to think about it. You get it ready and you've built the relationship to be ready for retirement and you're not one of those people still working. We know that starts with a portfolio x-ray. Eric, tell us what that's all about.
1: Guys, it's really simple. 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
3: 219 and the Trustdale.com Traffic Center. Rain mixing in with road work. Never a good mix. I-85 northbound. The delays are pretty extreme now from Jimmy Carter Boulevard, just crawling up to Pleasant Hill Road, exit 104. That work being done on the wet pavement in multiple left lanes there at the Pleasant Hill Road exit. Use Buford Highway or Peachtree Industrial Boulevard instead. 75, bit slow at the 575 merge, rolling past Town Center Mall. Downtown connector is dry, but pretty sluggish from 166 Langford Parkway up to I-20. Southbound seeing slowing, leaving 17th Street Atlantic Station. Smiler Mark McKay, Triple Team Traffic, 95.5 WSB.
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1: 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And Kyle, what we're going to talk about now is an issue most Americans don't see coming, and that's spending their savings. So we talk about this all the time. Yes, you have to have money to retire, but where you take it from is just as important as having the money itself. I want to go over some numbers here. Only 29% of workers age 55 and older have a plan for withdrawing money from their retirement accounts, according to Corebridge. According to Gene Chatsky, the big takeaway is that the plan for decumulation is as important as the plan for accumulation. Gene Chatsky is a personal finance expert and a co-founder of a finance site, Her Money, who collaborated with Corebridge, and this is what she told CBS News. The survey, which polled 2,210 adults aged 45 to 79 with more than $100,000 of investable assets, also found that only 6% of respondents said they would regret dying with money left behind. But 56% said they would regret running out of money before they die. So to be sure about this, retirees face plenty of financial risks that are out there, Kyle. We address them every single day. But the two biggest concerns cited in the survey were the potential cost of health care in old age and the impact of inflation on people's purchasing power. So some retirement experts place greater emphasis on building reliable income streams in retirement, such as adding annuities, supplement Social Security income. In the Corebridge survey, nearly half of respondents said they would prefer a guaranteed $60,000 in annual income for life over receiving $1 million lump sum at age 65.
0: And here's the thing they're not even thinking of, right? Because we talk about all those topics, but there's a topic in here that I don't think they're even touching in the survey, which is
1: drawing down the portfolio.
0: And from what type of account? So I was thinking about this. Let's say you had $1 million.
1: Mm-hmm.
0: When people think of their money, they're like, oh, well, that's my brokerage account. That's my cash account. This is my retirement account. They see it in these little buckets. Mm-hmm. So Let's say the client has $1 million, but they have $300,000 in taxable money. That's your brokerage account, your cash account, your non-qualified account. And until 2019, this is where everybody went first because they wanted to keep their taxes low.
1: Right.
0: Right?
1: Mm-hmm.
0: But now we live in a world where the other side of that portfolio, so now they've got $700,000 in their retirement accounts, right?
1: Mm-hmm.
0: That's going to get taxed how, Eric?
1: Normal income.
0: Right.
1: So, which is going to be more
0: that's right.
1: than capital gains.
0: That's right. Especially if you're giving it to somebody who's in their working age. So let's say this client is 75 years old. They live for 10 years and they pass away at 85, right? So it looks like from what I was doing a little quick math, they're getting somewhere around $2 to $2.5 million that they're giving away to the next generation. So they've been spending about 3%. They've been spending about 30 grand during that 10-year period. So they're reducing the account by about $300,000, $350,000. But they're landing in a place where they've got about $2 to $2.5 million to give to the kids, depending on rates, depending on distributions. But here's my point.
1: Mm-hmm.
0: Had they left all of the money in the retirement account alone and drained the non-qualified account, then all of that money would be taxed at earned income. And because of the new laws, that client would be giving money to their kid, which is probably 50 years old, in their prime working years, taking $200,000 out of that account, adding it to the very tip top of their earned income and getting mm-hmm. taxed somewhere between 30 and 40%.
1: Oh, yeah. Parents miss this all the time when it comes to legacy strategies. And if you're leaving, and this doesn't involve spouses, everybody out there, but when you're leaving to children or somebody non-spousal, they have to take all that IRA money out, Kyle, in 10 years. And that's how they tax you in the back end of this thing. It all changed in 2019, and that's a big problem for a lot of people. You don't want to leave your money to your children just so Uncle Sam gets at it, right? You want your kids to have it. So,
0: and here's the other side of the coin. Had they not used the non-qualified money, the brokerage money, the capital gains money,
1: mm-hmm.
0: they would have allowed that to grow. So let's say it was growing by 8%. That $300,000 is now getting close to $1 million.
1: Yeah, and here's another thing people don't think about. Let's say they passed away and they had $1 million, and then all of a sudden it got bequeathed to the children because of this stepped up gains. They wouldn't pay any taxes until after their parents passed away to the day they received the money, much less taxes than receiving a huge IRA.
0: Yeah, so if you think about this, the best money to give your kids is your tax-free Roth. The second best money is your brokerage account.
1: Bingo.
0: And even wilder when you think about this mistake, a lot of people are sitting with that money in cash.
1: Yep.
0: Right? So if you've got $100,000, $200,000, $300,000, $400,000 sitting in cash, it's okay that you have that money in something safe, proportionate to the nucleus of the whole portfolio.
1: Correct.
0: But that's the wrong tax piece to keep that way.
1: Mm-hmm.
0: So when I sit down with clients and they say, well, I've got this money over here that's in the marketplace, and I've got this money that's over here in safety, I'm like, you need to flip that.
1: But I would argue that if you're going to draw anything down, it should be the IRA.
0: That's right.
1: Because it's, you know, normal income in retirement is typically going to be more than long-term capital gains. And also, the government's going to make you take money out when you're 73, whether you like it or not.
0: And this is just such a hard concept because in the 1970s, they introduced this idea of tax deferment. People have heard about it their whole lives. And then they get to retirement and they go, wait, I've got to pay taxes? I was told I don't have to pay taxes. It's like, look, there are laws changing. These laws have changed. We're now 7 years post-change on the law.
1: Yeah.
0: You've got to wake up to there's a way to do this and pay less in tax. And so you've got to understand how to do that. And the good news is this is exactly what we work on every single day. We've got advisors all over the city in your neighborhood ready and willing to help you maximize your income by minimizing your taxes.
1: Right. And so what does that mean for most people? I mean, we have people come in here all the time, Kyle, and they talk about, I want to start, you know, implementing a Roth type of strategy, which I think is fantastic. You should if you hadn't already. But a problem that we run into is a lot of Americans make too much money in order to open a Roth, right? So how do you get around that while you're still working? Well, a lot of people out there don't know that inside of your 401k, they've actually created a Roth component for most Americans. You can take advantage of and start working on it now. But what about people who retire, right? We call it a backdoor Roth conversion, where you can actually take portions of an IRA, pay your taxes, and then convert that to Roth so you can then start working on things like tax-free income streams, leaving a legacy. These are all parts of the tax questions and answers that we have for you when you come visit us at Hoffman Financial Group.
0: So my question is, have you had these discussions with your advisor? And if you haven't, why not? Why are you only talking markets and allocation? Why are you not talking taxes? Because it's not just what we gain in the accounts. It's how much actually gets to your pocket.
1: That's right. It's not about what you make. It's about what you keep. And making sure that you've got a proper tax plan is a critical component. And it all starts with having a portfolio x-ray. And this is a no cost and no obligation. And this is making sure that we know exactly where you are in the scope of retirement, and then we could put together this income plan where A, we're not drawing down the improper accounts, and B, making sure it's the most tax-efficient one you can get. 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Coming up next on Money Unleashed, we're going to talk about the importance of having a financial plan and why everybody needs one. And that comes your way next on Money Unleashed with Eric Johnson and Kyle Allen on 95.5 WSB.
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17: It is 2:30. Good afternoon. I'm Keith Cromwell. Our top story. Well, we are starting to see some of those strong storms begin to pop up across the metro area. First to parts of Barrow, northwestern Gwinnett, and south central Hall counties. Now, storms there producing up to 40 mile per hour winds. We also are seeing pea-sized hail, frequent cloud-to-ground lightning. Watch out if you live in the cities including Winder, Jefferson, Braselton, and Auburn. Now, we are also watching storms impacting parts of northeastern Cherokee, parts of northwestern Forsyth, and south central Dawson counties. Storms there also producing winds up to 40 miles an hour. We can't rule out pea-sized hail. Also, very intense lightning with some of those storms up there. Now, this includes if you're living in Cumming, if you live in Ball Ground, if you live in Nelson, those storms are impacting you right now. Storm Tracker radar also showing storms pushing through parts of southern Cobb County. Now, this is over the Mableton area right now with some intense lightning, some very heavy downpours. Now, we will continue to watch these storms. Channel 2 Chief Meteorologist Brad Nitz is back with us. He's going to check your complete forecast. We'll also check in with Smiling Mark McKay. He is in the traffic center. He'll look at how this is impacting the roads around town this afternoon. All right, in other news now, Atlanta police are investigating a shooting that killed a teenager and left several others in the hospital.
13: Police found three boys ages 16, 17, and 18, along with a 23-year-old woman with gunshot wounds Friday afternoon at 464 Boulevard. Lieutenant Christopher Butler says the shooting happened in front of the station 464 apartments.
14: We're working with the apartment complex to try to recover any kind of video of the incident that's currently being worked on.
13: The victims were transported to Grady Memorial Hospital, where the 18-year-old died. Police say the other three victims are in stable condition. Jordan Brown, 95.5 WSB.
17: Well, we are starting to see those gas prices begin to creep up across Georgia this weekend. AAA has our average price for a gallon of gas at $3.58 a gallon. That's about 4 cents more than what we were paying this time last week, but we are still paying about 21 cents lower than this time last month. All right, it is now 2:33. We'll give you an update here on traffic and weather next.
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27: 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Are you performing the way you want to in the bedroom? 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
17: It is now 2:35. Let's get an update on traffic and weather. First to the traffic center. First to the traffic center. Mark, smiling, Mark. Okay, how's it looking?
3: All right, Keith, no rain on the work zone on the west side yet, but lanes, right lanes knocked out. A pretty long stretch as well on the inner loop, 285 northbound, leaving Camp Creek Parkway, exit 2 all the way up past Cascade Road and exit 9 MLK Junior Drive. In fact, cannot make the exit off of 285 north onto MLK through the weekend at exit 9. Downtown Connector, we find the crowd now leaving I-85, the 75 split at 166 Langford Parkway, rolling toward Midtown. And a slow roll on the wet pavement due in part to construction and the rain that had fallen earlier in Norcross. A couple of right lanes up to 3 lost on 85 northbound with roadwork at Pleasant Hill Road. The delays begin back at Jimmy Carter Boulevard. So think Buford Highway or Peachtree Industrial Boulevard. From the TrustSteel.com Traffic Center, Triple Team Traffic, 95.5 WSB.
19: I'm Channel 2 Action News Chief Meteorologist Brad Nitz. Scattered strong and a few severe storms possible through the afternoon and evening with damaging winds. The primary threat, watch for standing water on the roads, of course, clouded ground lightning. We're headed to 75 by Sunday morning and another round of storms likely Sunday afternoon, high 90.
17: And the National Weather Service just issuing a new special weather statement for storms rolling through parts of Cherokee County. They say 40 to 50 mile per hour winds, pea size hail, frequent cloud to ground lightning possible with these storms over Woodstock, over parts of Canton and Holly Springs right now. All right, it is now 2:36. We'll give you another update here at 3 o'clock. 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
1: Welcome back, Atlanta, to Money Unleashed with Eric Johnson and Kyle Allen on 95.5 WSB. And if you've got questions about retirement or financial planning, we've got the answers for you. 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We'll answer your questions right here at Money Unleashed, so feel free to go ahead and do that. If there's something that's pining on your mind and you want answered directly, we're happy to help you. Kyle and I will answer that the best way we can every single week. Now, Kyle, really want to start talking about the importance of having a financial plan. You came up with some very interesting stats. Why don't you go over with that with everybody and how people feel about planning in the first place?
0: Yeah, so Charles Schwab says that a quarter of Americans don't have a plan. 45% of the people that they talked to didn't think they had enough money to have a plan. 20% never even thought about it. And the other 25% didn't think they needed one. So one of the things we talk about in our workshops sometimes is not having a retirement plan is kind of like driving a car, but blacking out your gauges. You know how to drive the car. You're probably not going to wreck in the ditch. But if you don't check the oil, if you don't check the gas, well, what happens to an engine when it doesn't have oil?
1: It doesn't run very well.
0: That's right. What happens to a car when it doesn't have gas?
1: It's still not going to run very well.
0: So there's nothing more interesting than the fact that people are driving through retirement, moving through this process, and they don't have a plan. Well, part of that, from what we're hearing here, is they don't think they have enough money.
1: Yeah. Wow.
0: Right? So imagine being someone in that camp. So you're saying to yourself, I only have $400,000. I don't have enough money to even entertain having a plan. Well, I would say back, wow, what a great time to have a plan. It is of the utmost importance that you have a plan because you're in the phase where you need to accumulate assets and grow. And if you don't have a plan, you don't even know where you're going. So let's say you're sitting there and you're thinking to yourself, wow, this team at the Hoffman Group is great. I love listening to the show, but they are always saying you need $500,000 to get started. So we're probably part of the problem. we're saying yeah, that at $500,000, you get to come in and have a plan. Well, if you have $400,000 and you're looking at retirement and you're thinking about getting it done, let's say you're 50 years old. Well, you've got sort of two things against you. One, you're thinking I'm too young. And the other one is you're thinking I don't have enough money. Well, here's the exciting news. If you're someone listening to my voice today and you're saying, I don't have enough money, we have a special offer for you today. Eric, I'm going to let you take that for us.
1: Yeah, so just so we don't get overwhelmed with like 50 or 100 phone calls, why don't we say the next 10 callers, regardless of your portfolio size? 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You got to have something, right? 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

0: retirement plan. Like, can you show me that? I see your assets. I see what's going on. I see how much you have in the market. Can you show me their current retirement plan? And they paused for a second and they said, you know, I've had an advisor for 30 years. We've never, ever sat down and completed a retirement plan.
1: Mm-hmm.
0: So there's a major difference between someone who works on Wall Street, who's a wealth manager, who's helping you with your assets, and someone who is specializing in retirement.
1: You know, it's funny that you mentioned that, Kyle, because I run into that on a day-to-day basis. And there's nothing right or wrong about having a growth plan, right? Because a lot of people in their 20s, 30s, and 40s, yes, they're talking to brokerage houses, and all they're trying to do is grow. But what's interesting to me is that what you just said, the last piece was, we've never talked about a retirement plan. And there's nothing right or wrong about this. But oftentimes what I run into is that people have just outgrown what they've been getting the past 20, 30 years. They want the next step and they want a retirement plan. And sometimes, not all the time, but sometimes where you're at, the current advisory group that you have isn't equipped to give you that type of plan. And typically people outgrow what they're used to, right? And that's specifically why retirement planning has been put on this planet, because it's much different than just grow at all costs, right? It's about protection and income and taxes and you know, legacy and all these types of things that maybe a growth portfolio manager can't or is incapable of discussing.
0: It's also different products, right? So when you're coming up through accumulation, 20s, 30s, 40s, you're predominantly in stocks. So you need a specialist that can understand the stock market, understand the stocks, get into the equities, make sure you're in the right sectors, make sure you're moving and cleaning. When you get into retirement, you land in this world of hearing about new things. You're hearing about banking products that pay guaranteed dividends. You're hearing about insurance products that have, you know, protection forever and guaranteed income streams. You're hearing about variable annuities. You're hearing about bonds. You're hearing about treasuries. You're looking at things like I-bonds. So this whole new world of fixed instruments as well as these sort of dividend payers is opened up to you. So I would argue that this moment is pivotal because the things you knew are not the things you'll be using in the future. It's not that you'll get rid of your stocks. It's that you'll just have a piece in something else. And if you're not working with a team who really, really understands what the something else is, we see it all the time. You look back 5 years on a conservative portfolio, and I'm going to say this a couple times because it's so, so scary. We were looking at the numbers the other day with a client. It was a five-year look back. They had made a total of 5% in 5 years.
1: Wow.
0: Wow.
1: Wow. After the past couple of years we just had?
0: 1% a year. I was looking at somebody, they were looking at me as becoming their advisor. They've got this old annuity, bought it back in 2008. We looked at the product. Its total return over the last period of time was about 5%. It had a 6% draw on it. So if you turned on the annuity, you'd be paid 6%. Well, it doesn't take a lot of intelligence or time or awareness of annuities to know that if you're getting paid 6% and it's only making 5%, yes, that product is guaranteed to pay you forever, but you will not leave a dime to your children because it's draining the portfolio. So
1: yep.
0: Getting into income, getting into these new and unique products, even though you've heard about bonds, you've heard about annuities, you really need a specialist that can help you focus on retirement and give you that awareness to make sure you're picking the right things when it comes to income and protection.
1: That's right, Kyle. We talk about this all the time. We call it the five P's. Proper planning prevents poor performance, and that's at any facet of your growth and or retirement plan. Like, you got to have a plan because, you know, maybe we don't have enough money because we haven't had a plan. Maybe we could really uptick what we've been up to if we do have one, right? And I would argue the older you get, the more important it is to have a plan. And it blows my mind that, you know, a quarter of Americans don't even have one or haven't thought about it. It reminds me of that old Voya commercial. I don't know if you remember this or not, but there's this guy, he's trimming his hedges, and his neighbor pops up, and he's super happy. He's like, hey, buddy, how you enjoying retirement? He's like, oh, I'm doing great. And he goes, what about your retirement? He goes, oh, I'm blindly throwing money into a 401k, and I just hope it's going to be enough at the end. And the guy looks at him like he's a horn grown out of his head. And that's kind of how I feel right now, because I was like blindly throwing money into something and then just letting the forces of chance determine if I'm going to have the retirement I want or not. It doesn't make a whole lot of sense to me, but again, I do planning for a living and I think it's super important. So for everybody out there, you need to have a plan put together and you need to have it sooner rather than later, especially in situations like what we're going over right now. So Kyle, I have a question I want to pose to you, right? What does it feel like when you have a lot of money, right, and you need a plan? Or what does it feel like when you don't have enough money and you need a plan? What are your thoughts on that?
0: Yeah, so we see this sometimes because clients will come in who have modest assets and they say, well, if you're wealthy, you don't have to care, right? So somebody comes in, they have $700,000, they have $500,000, they have $300,000. They say, well, I wish I was a

0: multimillionaire because multimillionaires don't have to care.
1: Mm-hmm.
0: Well, we have the inside baseball. So the multimillionaires are dealing with a problem, which is when the market goes down, the dollar amount is scary.
1: Yes.
0: Right? So you lose 10% on a $5 million portfolio. That's a big number.
1: Yeah, that's more money than most people make in a year.
0: Totally.
1: Yep.
0: And then you sit down with somebody who's worth $4 or $5 million and they say, well, it must be nice to not really have to think about this because when you're, you know, you don't have a lot of money, it's just not of concern. Well, on the flip side, the pressure that you feel when you have modest assets, $200,000, $300,000, is you've almost given up. You start getting nervous thinking, well, I'll never retire. So I don't even want to look at this number. I don't even want to look at my 401k. I'm just going to ignore it. So there's a problem on both sides. If you've got a lot in your accounts, fear turns up. If you don't have enough, then you start to give up on the idea that you can be successful. So I would argue, no matter who you are, whether you've got $5 million or you've got $200,000, you need a specific, written out, tangible income plan. And so let me be clear. Often on the show, we talk about having to have a $500,000 come in and talk to us. Today, we have a special offer. Now, obviously, you have to have something in your portfolio. For the next 10 people that call in, we will work up either a portfolio x-ray or a full retirement plan complimentary to you with no obligation to become a client. We think you'll be impressed enough and we want you to become a client, but it's not mandatory and there's no fees during this process. So this is an exciting offer. Here we are saying that there are people who are worried about retirement. They're worried about getting to that place. They've not tackled having a plan. We're here to provide the solution today. So if you're listening to my voice, if you're hearing the show, we have an amazing offer to work with anyone who has and needs a plan. Once again, we need some assets to be able to build from, but we are in a position to build you a plan that tackles growth, protection, income, taxes, Social Security, and the all-important question, will I run out of money in retirement?
1: Man, Kyle, I love that. And everybody out there, give us a call. We'll be happy to help you with all of those things. 404-640-5511. That's 404-640-5511. 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
0: So once again, we want to be a part of the solution. If 25% of Americans have a plan and the other 75% do not, we want to help. If you're in the camp that says, I don't have enough money, well, today, we've got your back. If you're somebody who says, I never thought about it, well, you're listening to the show, you found the right place, we got your back. And if you're somebody who said, I don't need one, I'm sorry, everyone needs a retirement plan. Everyone needs to understand what their income will look like. And the good news is, for most, you're in a better place than you would ever imagine.
1: I agree with you, Kyle. And that's where we come in. And that's how we do it, right? So we want everybody to come in, feel comfortable, but we also want everybody to get the knowledge they need to get to the next levels of wealth. And it starts with creating a plan for yourself. Don't be part of that 75%. Make sure you know what's going on. Take control of your financial situation. We talk about this all the time. Everyone's worried about the economies of what's going on. You need to be worried about the economies of the four walls inside of your house, right? And if you can take care of what you can control, you can ensure that you've got a better retirement plan. And I got news for everybody. That's what we specialize in doing. And we're so happy to help you with this. 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I think that's just a really great offer we got today. 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
2: $2.50 in the Trustdale.com traffic center. Traffic red alert in Woodstock. All southbound lanes of 575 are shut down at exit 8, Town Lake Parkway. That is an injury crash, a serious injury crash. So now you need to plan ahead. Out of Holly Springs, rolling into Woodstock, use Bells Ferry or Main Street to avoid this traffic red alert. 575 southbound shut down at the Town Lake Park exit. That is exit 8. Extreme delays through Gwinnett County on wet pavement and roadwork on I-85 northbound. The jam begins at Jimmy Carter Boulevard, take it up to where three left lanes are lost at Pleasant Hill Road, exit 104. Smiler Mark McKay, Triple Team Traffic, 95.5 WSB.
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0: Welcome back, Atlanta, to Money Unleashed on 95.5 WSB. I'm Eric Johnson. He's Kyle Allen, and we are the vice presidents of Hoffman Financial Group. So as we wrap up today's show, we just put out that offer for a full financial plan. And if you're one of the next 10 callers, we're happy to get that started for you. So give us a call, 404-640-5511. 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We want to talk about why Hoffman Financial Group is the right group to help you map the course of your retirement, right, Kyle?
1: So when it comes to the Hoffman Financial Group, we do one thing very specifically, which is guide people through retirement. Yes, we're wealth managers. Yes, we're financial advisors. Yes, we help people make allocation choices in the market, but we work in retirement. It's a very specific job. It's a very powerful moment in your life. It's not just accumulate, it's also distribute. It's also taxes. It's also Social Security. And so the good news is we've got advisors all over the city. We've got offices all over the city, ready, willing, and capable to help you make these decisions. So when it comes to how do I pay my taxes and distribution, when it comes to how do I set up my accounts so that I don't lose so much money, when it comes to how do I make sure I have the right thing in the account to make sure I keep up with inflation, that's what we do. We specialize in retirement choices to give you the confidence, the clarity, and the capability to move forward and not worry about the stock market, not worry about the geopolitical concerns, but execute well and live the life you're looking to live in retirement.
0: Well, that's a little bit about Hoffman Financial Group, but why is now a great time to get started with this? I'll tell you why. Because time is the only currency we have as human beings that we spend freely, and we do not know the balance. And the faster you get ahead of something, the faster you can properly plan and prepare for and also take the fear away from retirement. So let's talk about the process of putting these plans together. It all starts with a portfolio x-ray. Very simple. We just analyze completely where you're at and what you're invested in. Because when you're looking at retirement, it's kind of like a map. If you don't know where you're on the map is worthless, right? When we figure out where you are on the map of retirement, then and only then can we create an income plan with tax strategies and fold everything into a full retirement plan that includes legacy and takes you out to age 100, maybe longer if you live that long. And why is that age 100 a big deal? Because we're all living longer. Technology's getting better. Medicine's getting more specialized. And by the way, a lot of people, I wouldn't say all of us, but we're all taking better care of ourselves as well too. So yes, we're going to live a long time. And you got to make sure that we're not outlasting our money.
1: So how do I get started? It makes me think about when I was a kid. I grew up in a small town, and you would go into certain restaurants, and there were thousands of choices, and you were overwhelmed by the simple question, what do I eat? Well, as you walk into retirement, you think of all these different things, and you're thinking to yourself, where do I start? Step one, you need a portfolio x-ray. This will guide you on where you are today. Step two, you need to build an income plan. As Eric always says, in real estate, it's location, location, location. In retirement, it's income, income, income. And the third piece, you need a full retirement plan, a plan that really brings all of this together. It looks at taxes, looks at scenarios, looks at the up and downs of the markets, looks at time, looks at legacy, estate planning, and wraps this together. That way you have something solid to hold on to. If you haven't built this plan in a long time, or you've never built this plan, today is the day to get started. I say often at my workshops when I'm talking to people that going through retirement without a financial plan is like driving a car with the gauges all taped up. Yes, you know how to drive the car. You're probably not going to wreck it in the ditch. But if you can't see the gauges, you're going to run out of gas or you might run out of oil. And if you run out of gas or run out of oil, the plan will not get you where you want to go. So step one, portfolio x-ray. Step two, income plan. Step three, full financial plan.
0: All right, everybody, now you know all the steps. 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
0: 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All right, everybody. That's two full hours of great discussion about retirement, what's going on in the world, and how it affects you. Kyle, 2 hours has flown by. What do you say we do it again next week?
1: Same bat channel, same bat time. Each and every week, we're here covering the things of Wall Street, the topics of the day, to make sure you have the confidence, the clarity to move through retirement without worrying about all the things that could get you and having more fun. Whether it's paddleball, spending time with family, we've got you covered. We have your back, and we'll be here next week, ready to go.
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8: It is 3 o'clock. Good afternoon. I'm Keith Cromwell. Our top story is the weather and the storms that we're beginning to see pop up across the metro area this afternoon. Now, a line of storms rolling through the heart of Atlanta right now. Nothing severe, but we are seeing some very heavy rain, some intense lightning with this storm as well. Parts of DeKalb County, you're getting in on this too. If you live in Decatur, Brookhaven, over to Clarkston or Tucker, heavy rain, gusty winds, lightning for you there too as well. And this just in, that line of storms is forcing a ground stop right now at Hartsfield-Jackson Airport. This goes until 3:30 this afternoon. Now, a line of intense storms also rolling through parts of Cherokee County. This one bringing 50-mile-per-hour wind gusts, pea-sized hail, intense lightning to places like Woodstock, Canton, and Holly Springs. Now, coming up, we'll check in with Channel 2 Chief Meteorologist Brad Nitz. He's going to look at the rest of your weekend forecast and how long these storms are going to stick around. And Alex Williams, he's in the traffic center standing by. He's going to look at how this weather is impacting the roads on this Saturday afternoon. Well, in other news now, new information we're learning today about the fatal shooting by ICE officers in Houston. A lawyer for two witnesses now disputing the official account of that killing. Reporter Jacqueline Lee has more now.
9: Border Czar Tom Homan now reacting to what this means for the officers involved.
10: Let the investigation play out. If the officers acted outside policy or illegally, they'll be held accountable.
9: Congresswoman Sylvia Garcia says she spoke with the acting ICE director, who she says told her no body or dash cameras captured the shooting.
11: Well, you know, what would you do if you're just being followed by someone and the cars were unmarked? They did not have a siren. They did not have lights or noise.
9: The killing sparking outrage through Houston.
8: The Atlanta Police Department this afternoon is asking for your help to identify three people suspected in a robbery. Now, this happened Sunday, July 5th. It was near the Rankin Street area in northeast Atlanta. Police say now two victims reported they were followed by the suspects before they demanded their sneakers at gunpoint. They fled away on foot. Nobody was hurt, though. Crime Stoppers is offering a reward of up to $5,000 for the arrest and indictment of those suspects. While the water main break has forced East Point residents to boil their water this afternoon.
12: It could take some time before repairs are completed, which has forced residents to boil water or buy bottled water for essential purposes. The city of East Point says the trouble started before dawn when some residents began to experience low water pressure or some have no water at all. If you use tap water, boil it for at least a minute for drinking, brushing your teeth, or for your pets. The East Point mayor says the boil water advisory could be in effect for as long as 18 hours. Tina Douglas, 95.5 WSB.
8: 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We'll give you an update here on traffic and weather next.
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8: It is now 3:05, time now for live team coverage of traffic and weather. Again, we are tracking some intense storms moving through the area. Alex Williams, what's that doing to the roads this afternoon?
5: Hasn't done any favors, especially we're seeing more crashes on the dry pavement right now, believe it or not, Keith. Watching one up in Woodstock, travel advisory, crash 575 southbound. As you get past Town Lake Parkway to Highway 92, it is blocking the through lanes, really just right lane, right shoulder open. You can use Highway 5 or Bell's Ferry as alternates. Construction still up in Gwinnett County, despite where some rain has gone through. 85 northbound Pleasant Hill Road, couple of left lanes blocked there. Two construction spots west side perimeter, couple of right lanes blocked. 285 northbound as you make your way past Canton Creek Parkway. You'll break free only to hit the brakes again approaching Cascade Road, where there's more construction approaching MLK in the two right lanes. From the Trustdale.com Traffic Center, Triple Team Traffic, 95.5 WSB.
16: I'm Channel 2 Action News Chief Meteorologist Brad Nitz. Scattered storms will be strong and isolated severe storms with damage and wind gusts possible through the afternoon and evening. Mostly dry overnight, down to 75 Sunday morning. Showers and thunderstorms likely on Sunday. Rain chance 70%. Again, some of those could be strong. Sunday's high 90.
8: Yeah, radar still showing those strong storms moving through the heart of the city up into DeKalb and Gwinnett counties there, through Tucker, through Brookhaven, up 85. We'll continue to watch these for you this afternoon, bringing any updates as needed. It is now 3:06. We'll give you another news update here at 3:30. I'm Keith Cromwell, 95.5 WSB.
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0: 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I'm Mark Elliott. 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We're going to talk retirement because that's what the team at Nicholas Wealth is all about, helping you figure out where you are on that road to retirement. 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You can always call. We'll give you the number throughout the program. There's no cost to have a conversation with them, though. I think it's one of the most important phone calls you can make because you're going to get some clarity into your situation. A lot of people think, well, I think I've done a pretty good job saving, but I don't know if I have enough to be able to retire. Most of the time, you probably have. If we just looked at all, let's say 100 people came in to sit down with Aaron, more than likely 80 of them probably have done enough to be able to retire. 20, maybe not, right? So it's an opportunity to find out where you are. 678-990-8500, 678-990-8500. I'm Mark Elliott. Glad you're with us today on Retire Ready with Nicholas Wealth Management. Aaron, welcome. How are you?
14: Hey, Mark. Good to be here. Yeah, doing well. Enjoying some time here. My oldest son just turned 2 and youngest a little over 4 months. And it's been a very enjoyable time getting to be a dad with my 2 boys at home now.
0: Yeah, it's fantastic because both of them spent a little extra time in the hospital born too early. They're both doing well. That's awesome. That is awesome.
14: They were just excited to see dad. They're ready to hang out with me. And not they don't want to spend much more time with my wife.
0: No, they were tired of mom. They wanted to come on out.
14: That's right. That's right. That's right.
0: We're going to talk about Social Security, and I think we've talked about Social Security every once in a while. Social Security is a big decision, and I know, Aaron, you and your team, you don't look at Social Security in a vacuum. You look at it with everything else, but we're going to talk about it because we've been hearing this for a decade, right? The Social Security Trust Fund is going to run out of money. It was 2036. Then it was 2035. Then it was 2032. Now it's 2033. So they move it all over the place. And now it's at 2032 again. So if that happens, what they're saying is your Social Security could be your benefit cut by 22%. So when you think about that, Aaron, does that news out of Washington, D.C. always, because it kind of make your people go, you know what, Aaron, I don't know if Social Security is going to be there when I get there. So I'm just going to take it at 62, get it while I can. How do you look at that?
14: I mean, certainly, Mark, for our clients that are either getting ready to retire or certainly have already retired and maybe they haven't turned on Social Security yet, this is an important factor as we think about when the best time to turn on Social Security would be. You know, certainly there's the idea that if benefits may get cut one day, and we'll see what happens. We got a few more years before all the projections. We'll see if they come true about the trust fund running out, which does seem likely here in about 6 or 7 years from now. It's really a factor. And when you think about it, turning on at 62, let's say you turn 62 this year, you may have 6 or 7 years of collecting those benefits before your benefit would ever get cuts. Now, I am of the mindset, I never put it past the government to wait until the last possible second to provide some resolution and some solution to potentially not cut benefits. But Social Security does have a challenge behind itself right now. You know, job growth has slowed down a little bit in recent years. A lot of people are worried about AI replacing a lot of jobs. And right now, after the trust fund, 78% of Social Security benefits are paid not by the trust fund, but by our taxes. By having a strong workforce that's paying Social Security taxes, that helps our current retirees have some income in retirement. When Social Security first began, it was never really meant to be this retirement crutch that it's morphed into for a lot of people right now. You know, a lot of people have tried to point to, you know, different average lifespans, you know, back when Social Security first began, first started paying out benefits back in 1940, you were on average expected to live somewhere between 11 to 13 years after that. So you're still going to make it almost to about 80, but the math worked out to where most people weren't going to make it to 80. They weren't going to be on Social Security for 15, 20, 25 years. Well, nowadays, again, if you make it to 65, the odds that you have a 20-year-long retirement when you could potentially collect Social Security benefits for 20 years or more are much higher than they were back in the 1940s. So Social Security certainly has a math problem on its head right now. We've got a trust fund that's set to run out here in a few short years. We've got a math problem behind the taxes currently getting paid to keep funding those benefits there. And we'll see ultimately how AI affects job growth and the potential job loss in the future, which could also potentially cut tax burdens there. So it's definitely something to monitor and definitely something to keep an eye on to see what our government does and which administration, which future president may decide to actually take action on Social Security and provide some type of either, I don't know about a new system, but some type of a different benefit system for this income lifeline that many of our retirees lean on for income in retirement here.
18: If you'd like to have a conversation with the team at Nicholas Wealth, all you have to do is give them a call, 678-990-8500. No cost, no obligation, no pressure. 678-990-8500. And you think, well, what if the trust fund actually would run out of money? Because at the end of the day, I think the politicians, if they let that happen, they will no longer be in office, right? They'll be voted out. So they're going to do something, you would think. But what actually happens if the trust fund would run out of money?
14: Yeah, then I think the easy thing to kind of conservatively plan for is what if benefits do get cut by 20%? Whether you delay it till 70, whether you take it early at 62, your benefits on average, a lot of the Social Security planning, the income stress testing that we do, we look to see how does the plan look if our Social Security income gets cut by about 20%. You know, some estimates might be a little higher than that. I've seen some estimates come in a little bit lower than that, but I think 20% is a fair number to stress test your income plan. Can you still maintain your lifestyle if your Social Security benefits were to get cut by 20%? You know, one of the nice things about Social Security right now is that compared to other sources of income like a pension or like IRA withdrawals, those pre-tax account retirement withdrawals, Social Security, while I don't love the fact that it can be taxable in retirement, it is still a more tax-efficient income to rely on versus other things like IRA withdrawals, pre-tax account withdrawals, and pension income as well. And so if 20% of my income is no longer as tax-efficient as it once was, again, it's important to look through some financial planning and just be prepared. What if there's a world where our Social Security benefits get cut? There's many stress testing that we do as part of our retiree process. There's investment stress testing. There's tax stress testing. How do we generate an income tax efficiently in retirement? And we talk about things like Social Security and when the best time to turn that on might be, of course, depending on what year you may retire, but also what happens if all the estimates do end up proving true and nobody in the current office or a future office decides to change our current Social Security benefit system and those benefits do get cut, then we want to bake in a plan that says, hey, what does the plan look like if our Social Security benefits are cut by 20%? What changes need to be made? Do we need to make changes to the portfolio to help support more income that might need to get generated in the event that Social Security benefits get cuts? Do we need some part-time income from a hobby or from a fun passion project to relieve some pressure on the plan in the event that that happens? There's a lot of areas of financial planning that go into income planning, and when to take Social Security and what happens if those benefits get cut are certainly an important factor here. And so if you thought much about when you want to retire, maybe you'd love to retire at 65. That's probably a couple years before your full retirement age of Social Security benefits. And you want to see if it makes sense to take it right when you retire at 65. Or maybe you want to see, hey, well, 70 is my max benefit. Doesn't it make more sense to get the maximum amount I can from the government if I can delay it to 70? If I've got some investments or some cash accounts that can help bridge that gap? If you want to see what might be the right plan for you, there's no one-size-fits-all plan, unfortunately. I'd love to give you to give kind of a blanket advice here, but unfortunately, it does depend exactly on what your situation may be. Your age is a factor, your retirement's a factor, how you've saved for retirement's a factor, how much you've saved for retirement can certainly be a factor. And so if you've got some questions about when the best time to turn on Social Security may be, call that number, 678-990-8500. This can be potentially a six-figure value factored into the plan of when the best time to turn on Social Security would be. It's an important decision as you get ready for retirement. 678-990-8500. Our team here at Nicholas Wealth will be honored to sit down and walk through our guidelines and the variables it takes of when the best time to turn on Social Security would be. 678-990-8500.
18: You know, Aaron, you think about the Social Security history. It started in 1935 under FDR. And he said, yeah, we're never going to tax this. This is just to help the elderly have a little bit of money so they're not destitute. They were just here to help a little bit. Then in, I think it was But by the time you get to 1955, it had gone from 65 to 66, and then 55 through 59, it went 66, 2 months, 4 months, 6 months, 8 months, 10 months. And then if you're born in 1960, which is what it is now, it's 67 is your full retirement age. So they could move the full retirement age. They could bump that up to 68 or something. They could means test. There's a lot of things they could do. I think if you paid in Social Security, you'd still deserve it, whether you're a billionaire or not. You can do whatever you'd like to with that money, but I think you paid in, you should get it. The problem I have is the taxes. Why in the world? I've already paid tax. Why do I have to pay it again? Social Security tax, because it's 50% they put in 1983, the 85% they put in 1993. We're paying double tax, Aaron. Fix that. Run for governor of Georgia and fix this.
14: If I could come up with a tax law system that our administrations would like and that would benefit certainly the families and individuals that work with us that are so much impacted by the Social Security decisions here, man, I'd sign it as quick as I could, because you're spot on there, Mark. I mean, if you tally up how many different ways the same dollar of income that we make can get taxed between federal taxes, Medicare taxes, Social Security taxes, state taxes, depending on what state you're in, sales taxes, and then you turn around, and if that money was invested either by the government with Social Security benefits, or you chose to invest it yourself in an IRA or brokerage account, you could pay capital gains taxes, ordinary income taxes on interest or dividends, and certainly, of course, we've talked about it right now, even your Social Security benefits, which were a tax you paid in for your entire working career. If you make enough income in retirement outside of Social Security, they'll turn around and tax it once again.
18: I heard that every dollar that we have is taxed 14 times.
14: Oh, I believe, yeah. I think it's at least 14 different ways nowadays. But even President Trump, as much as I love the provision that he added during in the Big Beautiful Bill that certainly helps some people in retirement or getting close to retirement get some tax relief, that was touted and marketed and advertised as no tax on Social Security, I just want to clue everybody into this. It actually has nothing to do with Social Security benefits. You don't even have to be claiming Social Security benefits to benefit from the provision that was marketed as no tax on Social Security benefits. While yes, absolutely, I love the provision. Based on a few calculations, if you fill up your income up to the phase out limits to get this new senior bonus deduction is what I like to call it, it puts $2,600 back in your pocket of tax savings. Those are real dollars. But even that law actually has nothing to do with Social Security benefits. So not many presidents since the 1990s have even come close to touching Social Security benefits. So certainly it's an important decision. And if you've got some questions, you've got some concerns about, hey, what would your plan look like if these benefits may get cut one day? Call that number 678-990-8500. It's an important decision. You get ready for retirement. Again, this can be a $100,000 difference of when to take it early, when to delay it, and can your plan stress test what it would look like if Social Security benefits got cut? 678-990-8500.
18: 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We got more to get to with Aaron right after this.
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20: 320 Trustdale.com Traffic Center Travel Advisory continues in Woodstock with this crash. 575 southbound Highway 92 exit 7. Multiple left lanes are blocked. The times are holding all lanes. Just getting the tow truck on scene here to get this damaged vehicle out of the road. You can use Highway 5 as an alternate. Further south, 75 southbound. The left lanes look to be a little flooded as you approach I-285 where the heavy rain moved through. That's why you're slow out of Marietta. And a rough go of it, 85 north through Norcross and into Duluth due to construction up to three left lanes around Pleasant Hill Road, exit number 104. Alex Williams, Triple Team Traffic, 95.5 WUSB.
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18: 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I'm Mark Elliott. 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Questions, 678-990-8500. So when we think about Social Security and we think about retirement, income is certainly at the forefront. When you walk through that Retire Ready process, it starts with income, investments, taxes, healthcare, legacy planning. Social Security decisions are in the income part. Medicare decisions in the healthcare part. How important is budgeting? Do we need to know what we need month after month, or do we just kind of wing it?
14: Budgeting is one of the most crucial parts about the financial plans we built out as we get ready for retirement. I can't always tell you what you should spend, but what I do like to encourage all the families and individuals that come and sit down with us about budgeting is, number one, I don't like to view a budget as restricting your lifestyle or saying you should only spend this much money on certain things. Everybody's lifestyle is going to look a little bit different. Some people have hobbies and businesses and part-time jobs as they get ready for retirement that may have factors there. Some, you know, we've got some real estate professionals that work with us that have rental properties that they like to maintain and have other expenses associated with that. So I don't like to view a budget as a restriction around what you should be spending money on. But why I do encourage everybody out there to know exactly how much money they're spending every month, to know exactly how much money they want to spend every single year, is because you get to assign value to the dollars that you're spending. I mean, I can attest to this for my wife and I. We've had many, you know, quite a few periods in our life where life kind of got away from us. You know, we didn't pay attention to our finances as much as we should have, maybe. And we look back at some bank account statements. We're like, we spent how much on what? What did we do that month? And you go back through the records. You're like, oh, nope, I remember spending that much money. And when you don't have a plan and you're not looking at how much you're spending, you can end up spending much more money than you realize on things that you don't value as much as you do other things. And so that's why I like to have a budget, because you get to assign value to every dollar of income you generate. Knowing what your Social Security income is going to be, knowing how much income the portfolio may need to support for your lifestyle are absolutely important things. But number one, I want to know what you value. How much income does it take for you to enjoy the things that you want to do? How much money do you want to spend on traveling? How much money do you enjoy spending on the wonderful restaurants we have here in our local area? All of those factors are important, and you get to assign the value of what that looks like for you and your family in retirement. So a little bit of homework for all of our listeners today, as you get ready for retirement, or certainly if you're already in retirement, just as a family, as an individual, go through a budget, go through your records, and just assign values to the dollar of income of where you want those dollars spent, so that you have a plan and you get to do what you want to do in retirement. Again, you got some questions about budgeting, got some questions about some helpful guidelines, I'd be happy to provide some information there. 678-990-8500.
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8: It is 3:30. Good afternoon. I'm Keith Cromwell. Our top story. We continue to track some intense storms, bringing intense downpours across parts of the metro area this afternoon. Now, nothing severe so far, but it is bringing, these storms still bringing heavy rain. We're also seeing some intense lightning along with some gusty winds. Now, the most intense storms over parts of DeKalb and Gwinnett County right now. This includes Stone Mountain and Clarkston, getting ready to move into Lithonia and Stonecrest. Also parts of South Fulton and Clayton counties getting ready to see some of these intense downpours moving in. This includes the airport, where right now we still do have that ground stop in effect there at Hartsfield-Jackson. This goes until 3:30 this afternoon. Delays beginning to mount if you are flying in and out of Atlanta this afternoon. Now, the National Weather Service also has an advisory on storms rolling through southeastern Paulding, western Cobb, northwestern Douglas counties. This one bringing 50-mile-per-hour wind gusts. We're also seeing pea-sized hail, intense lightning to places like Marietta if you live in Douglasville, and Dallas, and Austell, and Hiram. Get ready. We are starting to see these storms move through. Again, very intense rain. We're also seeing intense lightning with these storms moving through those areas right now. All right, coming up, we'll check in with Channel 2 Chief Meteorologist Brad Nitz for the rest of your weekend forecast. We also have Alex Williams. He is in the traffic center looking at how these storms are impacting the roads. Updates on that here coming up in just a few minutes. All right, before the storms rolled in, Park Cherokee County firefighters responded to an apartment fire in Canton. Now, this was at the Accent Outlook Apartments off Hospital Road. flames and smoke damaging several units there. Firefighters say no one was hurt. They said they did have to rescue a dog from one apartment. They are investigating what started this. And in East Point, a water main break has forced a boil water advisory in effect right now.
5: It could take some time before repairs are completed, which has forced residents to boil water or buy bottled water for essential purposes. The city of East Point says the trouble started before dawn when some residents began to experience low water pressure, or some have no water at all. If you use tap water, boil it for at least a minute for drinking, brushing your teeth, or for your pets. The East Point mayor says the boil water advisory could be in effect for as long as 18 hours. Tina Douglas, 95.5 WSB.
8: A scam alert to warn you about this afternoon from Cobb County. Criminals are posing as deputies there. Now, callers are getting false claims that they have outstanding warrants or they got to pay money to avoid arrests, to resolve a legal issue. Now, the police department saying that they will never call you. The sheriff's department says demanding payment for any legal matter was something they will never do. If you get one of these calls, you should hang up and report it to the sheriff's department. While an effort to get talks between the U.S. and Iran back on track after days of attacks, but President Trump is making a new threat to Iran. Correspondent Selena Wang with more now.
9: The president is issuing this new threat against Iran, posting this morning that 1,000 missiles are locked and loaded and aimed at Iran, with thousands more to immediately follow if the Iranian government acts on its threat to assassinate or attempt to assassinate him. And he goes further, adding that orders have already been given and the U.S. military is ready, willing, and able to completely decimate and destroy all areas of Iran.
8: It is now 3:33. We'll give you an update here on traffic and weather next.
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8: It is now 3:35. Let's get you an update now on traffic and weather. Let's first head to the 24-hour traffic center. Alex Williams, how's the roads out there this afternoon?
20: Hey, Keith, got a little bit better news up in Woodstock where we're getting a break from the showers right now. Crash 575 southbound, Highway 92, exit 7, just cleared to the right shoulder. All lanes are back open. Now we'll watch for that volume to improve as you leave a Sixes Road. What hadn't improved, that work zone in Gwinnett County where three left lanes are still blocked. 85 northbound at Pleasant Hill, stacking up the ride from Jimmy Carter Boulevard. And on the south side, just found a crash in the right lane, 675 southbound, right around Highway 42, exit 2, causing a little bit of a slow zone as you make your way south of Ellenwood. From the Trustdale.com Traffic Center, Triple Team Traffic, 95.5 WSB.
0: I'm Channel 2 Action News Chief Meteorologist Brad Nitz. Scattered strong and a few severe storms possible through the afternoon and evening with damaging winds. The primary threat, watch for standing water on the roads, of course, clouded ground lightning. We're headed to 75 by Sunday morning and another round of storms likely Sunday afternoon, high 90.
8: And again, the National Weather Service having an advisory for storms rolling through parts of Paulding, Cobb, and Douglas County right now. 50 mile per hour wind gusts, pea-sized hail, intense lightning possible with those storms right now. Next news update comes your way here at 4 o'clock. 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I'm Keith Cromwell, 95.5 WSB.
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1: 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Aaron, Bailey, David, of course, it's his company, Nicholas Wealth. But the team is really here to help you figure out where you are on that road to retirement. And we get caught up in the financial part of it. So there's certainly financial parts of, boy, am I ready to retire? Do we have enough? Will our money last? All those kind of questions. It kind of comes back to dollars and cents. But we're also going to talk about, are you really ready to retire? It seems like a simple yes or no question, but if you dig a little deeper into that, you might find some very important decisions that you have to make. So you think about the financial side of a retirement, Aaron. There's no doubt about it, because that's really what Nicholas Wealth Management is all about. Income, investment, taxes, healthcare, legacy planning, they're all kind of tied together when you go through that Retire Ready process. But to me, a lot of times, so for like me, I get to do the radio show with you. And when I retire, and I'm 66, almost 67, I'm going to be good with it, and I'm going to wish you well. But I'm going to ride off into the sunset. But David, Nicholas, for example, it's his company. He built it from nothing to what it is today, helping a lot of people with retirement plans. It would be harder for David to walk away from something like that, because that's kind of his identity. What do you do? I own Nicholas Wealth Management. We help retirees. That's harder than just being a little bit player like myself. So what about the emotional side? Are you truly ready to retire? I know we'll get into finances, but the emotional side, how do you help people figure that out?
2: Well, don't sell yourself too short there, Mark. You're going to ride off into the sunset in that beautiful new Porsche when you retire, right?
1: Oh, yeah. There you go.
2: Fantastic. There we go. But no, Mark, man, you're spot on. And we hear this time and time again. You know, when you think about the years and decades of your life, we spend the majority of our life not as kids and teenagers just trying to figure out the world and figure out our place in the world and figure out what we want to do for a career. We spend the majority of our life working and having a career and having jobs and raising a family and finding our identity in those places. And we get to a point where we're no longer going to have that same job. We're going to have the same career. Even if you've hopped around a few different jobs or a few different careers during your working years, maybe you've had multiple different identities throughout your working career, and you've been a man or woman that's worn many hats over the course of your investing careers. You spend the majority of your life working to get to a point where you feel like you can step away and slow down and have more time on your hands to maybe spend more time with family, maybe spend more time traveling, spending more time enjoying some beautiful things about this world. But it's a big shift. The emotional side of things is something not to overlook, because it's very easy to think about, again, when you spend the majority of your life doing, you know, one thing for some people, multiple different things, but all for the purpose of raising a family, taking care of yourself, paying bills, building your wealth, accumulating wealth, to get to what? To get to a point where you don't have to work? Okay, well, what are you going to do? And I think that's a piece that I think can really help somebody have confidence about retirement. I do think a lot of individuals that talk to us about this fall into a trap of, you know, the only goal is, Aaron, I just don't want to work anymore. You know, they go into something they just don't want to do. Well, what do you want to do? What does retirement look like for you? You know, we have clients, I just had a family last year come on board with us, and they wanted to move to Portugal for the first few years of retirement. And so we were building up financial plans to help, you know, understand the tax implications of what that would look like, how, you know, what the cost of living might look like in Portugal versus the U.S. here. I have clients.

0: do that. So the homework I want to give everybody listening to the show today, don't just think about wanting to retire so you don't have to work anymore. Figure out what you want your retirement to look like. What are you stepping into when you put in that notice and you've got that last paycheck in your hands or in your bank account nowadays? What are you stepping into? What type of a lifestyle do you want to live as you get ready for retirement?
1: So you think about that. We're all retiring from something, right? From whatever our job was, we're going to retire from that job. What are you retiring to? That's really a big, big question, because we know a lot of people that have retired. You go back to the legendary Alabama coach, Bear Bryant. When he retired, he didn't live very long after that because his whole life was built around building a football team, right? So you've got to retire to something. It's not just retiring from something. And Aaron and the team at Nicholas Wealth are here to help you figure out the emotional side, not just the financial side. 678-990-8500, 678-990-8500. Again, no cost for this at all. All right, so let's move from the emotional side, which I think is super, super important. That's why you have all these sports psychologists now. They're really trying to help people think the right way when you're playing golf, when you're quarterbacking, you know, the Falcons or Georgia Tech or whatever. Georgia, I mean, you're thinking out the emotional side, the mental side. How do you look at things? It's the same thing in retirement. But obviously, Nicholas Wealth is not built on the emotional side of retirement. You help people with that, but it's about the financial side. So when it comes to the financial side of retirement, what do we need to know maybe about more than just how to retire? What are the first financial sign we should look for?
0: I mean, absolutely there, Mark. And when you think about the emotional side of things, you know, of course you don't want to overlook that, because it's a big step to go from accumulating your wealth and building your wealth to now all of a sudden you're going to distribute your wealth back to you. That's a big shift that doesn't just take the financial plan side of things. It takes, you know, having your emotions in line with the financial plan you built out. But when you think about the financial side of things, that's where, number one, the goal is to have a plan. You know, just like we want to have a plan of what we're stepping into retirement with, we want to know what our financial plan for retirement is going to be. When do we turn on Social Security? How much expenses do we spend every single month? Are there additional expenses we want to plan for retirement? Do we want to travel a little bit more as we get ready for retirement? How much income should our portfolio be generating for us? How much risk should we be taking in our portfolio to generate that amount of income? You want to have a financial plan as you prepare for retirement. You know, there are some other general goals I like to encourage every individual that's still working that comes into our office. You know, having a plan to be debt-free as you enter retirement, I think is so alleviating. Just in, number one, the emotional side of things. You know, I obviously, since the 2008 housing crisis, our country has really been in historically a very low interest rate environment. So there's been many mortgages that we've seen that aren't quite paid off as you get ready for retirement that have very low interest rates on them. And the math would tell you that, especially given where rates are today, the math would usually tell you, hey, a 2.5% interest on a mortgage balance, whether your mortgage is $100,000 or $400,000, the math would tell you to keep more of your money invested. Don't put more money down to the mortgage because it's only 2%. But when I hear a couple sitting across the table from me saying, Aaron, I really want to be debt for retirement. I don't want to have this mortgage balance pay, you know, over my head. I see this statement every single month and it causes me anxiety. And it would give me so much more relief if I could be debt free as into retirement there. Sometimes the math isn't always the most important thing as you get ready for retirement. You want to factor in the emotional side of things, not just in stepping into something in retirement, but also what the other areas about budgets, financial planning, debt in retirement can be as well. And so even when the math tells me sometimes that, yeah, maybe it does make more sense to keep that money invested, I will absolutely acknowledge that and let you know the math may tell us that one thing might be better. But if it is going to provide more peace of mind, then my goal for our clients is always, we want you to retire and to spend confidently in retirement. And time again, what I see is our clients that come to our office that have a plan or are already debt-free as they step into retirement, have much more peace of mind than those still having a mortgage balance and still having debt hanging over their head, whether it's, you know, student loans from their, you know, student or parent plus loans from kids they help get into college, whether it's mortgage balances, God forbid, car loans or credit card loans, whatever the case may be, having a goal to be debt-free as you step into retirement can provide a lot more of that peace of mind and confidence as you get ready to retire as well.
1: So Aaron and the team at Nicholas Wealth will walk you something called the through the retirement ready process: income, investment, taxes, healthcare, legacy planning, Social Security is in the income part, Medicare is in the healthcare part. A lot of moving

0: pieces. They're all kind of tied together. The more taxes, the less income, right? The less taxes, the more income. So they're kind of tied. The more risk and something goes wrong in the markets, that can cause issues. But the income, investment, and taxes are all kind of tied together. So is it about that big number, right? Oh, that's your number? Yeah, I think that's my number, right? I need $1 million. I need $2 million to be able to retire. You sat down with people that had $2 million, it wasn't enough. You sat down with people that had $250,000, and it was plenty. So how big, I think people get caught up on that big money. I need to have X amount of money saved before I can retire, when it's really more about the income that they're creating from all of that, in, you know, whether it's Social Security, pensions, what have you. It's more about the income part, isn't it?
1: Yeah, absolutely there, Mark. I mean, when you think about what you want to do in retirement, how much you saved or how much you should save for retirement really goes in line with one number. And it's really how much you want to spend in retirement. You know, if you've got plans to spend $10,000 a month, you know, over $100,000 a year retirement, yeah, you probably do, you know, need closer to that $1 million, to that $2 million number many people are throwing around nowadays. But if you're debt-free and you live a lifestyle that's comfortable on maybe $5,000 a month, well, then you may not need $2 million to retire confident there. And so there's no perfect number of retirement savings. Of course, we would all want more in retirement savings. We all, you know, hindsight's always 20/20. I could think of, you know, something I said yesterday or something I did yesterday, I would have loved to have done slightly a little bit better. If I knew everything I knew today, I would have loved to have done something different 5 years ago. Hindsight's always going to be 20/20, but if you're close to retirement and maybe you've got some thoughts and you're thinking, well, Aaron, I don't know if I saved enough. I don't know if I've got enough to maintain my lifestyle in retirement there. Again, how much you saved is not always the most important number. It's more about what lifestyle you want to live and what other, how many income sources in retirement you may have. Social Security may be one. If you're one of the lucky few nowadays, you may have a pension income that can provide a little bit for your lifestyle. And certainly how much income you can generate from your portfolio is an important factor there. And so this is why we always like to start with the plan. As part of our Retire Ready process, the first plan that we run through together is what we call your income plan. This is really the foundation of retirement. Before we get to investment strategies, while yes, those are absolutely super important, we want our clients to have a good return. We want to make sure they're not taking too much risk as they prepare for retirement. But before we get to our amazing investment strategies here at Nicholas Wealth, we have to understand what we need those investments to do for us. And that's where we start with your income plan, because our clients and our individuals that come to work with us, they get to tell us what they want their lifestyle to look like, how much money they want to spend on traveling, how much money it costs them to maintain a lifestyle each and every month of doing just the normal things they love to do on an average day. And so we start with that plan, and then we'll get the investments that help us fit into the income that's needed, the risk that we need to take to maintain our lifestyle throughout the course of retirement. There are many variables that go into this decision, and certainly there are many stress tests between income stress test, risk analysis stress test, tax stress test that go along as part of our Retire Ready process. And so maybe you're one of those listeners today that's thinking about that. And you're thinking, well, I, you know, I feel like I've done an okay job. 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I'm putting away, you know, a good percentage of my income every single month. 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
3: 351 Trustdale.com Traffic Center is still shaking out the brake lights out of Holly Springs into Woodstock. Earlier crash cleared out of travel lanes, 575 southbound and Highway 92. Heads up in Cherokee County, bad crash, maybe an investigation underway here. Highway 20 shut down in both directions west of I-575 near Scott Hutchins Drive, so don't even attempt that. Plan your alternate routes. And it's slow heading into town, 85, 75, both slow, making their way towards Midtown. Northbound delays from Langford Parkway up past I-20. From the Trustdale.com Traffic Center, Alex Williams, Triple Team Traffic, 95.5 WSB.
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0: 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I'm Mark Elliott. Glad you've been with us today. 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Our grandparents had pensions and Social Security. Income part was a little bit easier for them. So where's ours coming from? What do you need? Aaron and the team are certainly here to help. 678-990-8500. No cost, no obligation, no pressure. I think it's one of the more important phone calls you'd make. Not that you're going to become a client of Nicholas Wealth. It's got to be a good fit for them, and it's got to be a good fit for you. But at the end of the day, it's about understanding where you are. Clarity into your retirement picture. 678-990-8500. Might be the most important phone call you make, certainly today. 678-990-8500. So I will let you wrap up today's show right now.
1: Awesome, Mark. Always thankful to be on the show. And thank you so much for our listeners for tuning in today. And you know, of course, as always, we want to close on a verse today. And I just want to provide some encouragement to everyone. And so I want to read a verse from Romans chapter 12, verse 12 today. And the verse says, "Rejoice in hope, be patient in tribulation, be constant in prayer." And so when you think about what the future may hold for you in retirement, maybe you're going through some struggles right now. Maybe a loved one is sick, or God forbid, if a loved one has passed away. Just provides so much encouragement from this verse here. And I pray it does the same for you. Just again, rejoice in hope, be patient in the tribulations that may be going on in your life, and be constant in prayer, be diligent there. Give your frustrations to the Lord. Let him know other concerns that you have and ask him for help. And I'm confident that he'll open a door and provide the help that you need. And so once again, to our listeners on the show today, thank you so much for your time. Thank you for tuning in. For our consistent listeners, thank you for tuning in once again. Maybe you're a first-time listener, and thank you so much for tuning into the show today. And if you have any questions about retirement and just want some advice, want to talk to a team member of ours, just call that number today, 678-990-8500. We would be honored to walk through that retire-ready process and go through those five key areas of financial planning with you together: income planning, investment, taxes, healthcare, legacy. 678-990-8500. Thanks so much for listening today. We hope you tune in next week. Have a good weekend.
14: 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This presentation has been provided for informational purposes only and is not intended as legal or investment advice or recommendation of any particular security or strategy. The investment strategy and themes discussed herein may be unsuitable for investors depending on their specific investment objectives and financial situation. Information obtained from third-party sources is believed to be reliable, though its accuracy is not guaranteed. Opinions expressed in this commentary reflect subjective judgments of the author based on conditions at the time of publication and are subject to change without notice. Past performance is not indicative of future results. Eric Erickson was paid $450 for his endorsement.
15: 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The opinions and facts you heard were that of the hosts and callers and not that of 95.5 WSB.
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20: It is 4 o'clock. Good afternoon. I'm Keith Cromwell. We continue to track some intense and severe storms rolling across parts of the metro area. The National Weather Service issuing an advisory for storms rolling through portions of northeastern Rockdale, southeastern Gwinnett, western Walton, and north central Newton counties. 40 to 50 mile per hour winds, pea-sized hail, intense lightning possible with these storms. Some of the cities impacted here. If you live in Conyers, Covington, Snellville, Loganville, and Grayson, you are dealing with some of these intense storms right now. Also, a strong thunderstorm is impacting portions of southwestern DeKalb, northeastern Douglas, northwestern Clayton, and south central Fulton counties right now. This storm bringing winds over 50 miles an hour. Very, very, very intense downpours right now. Also, lightning is ongoing in some of these storms. These include the cities of Atlanta and Douglasville. If you live in Decatur, if you live in South Fulton, the city of South Fulton, you live in East Point, Forest Park, College Park, Morrow, and if you are at Hartsfield-Jackson Airport right now. In fact, at the airport, we have a ground stop. It's been extended till 5 o'clock this afternoon. We just checked, and delays are averaging about an hour and a half and growing. All right, coming up, we're going to check in with Channel 2 Chief Meteorologist Brad Nitz. He's going to outline the rest of your Saturday and into your Sunday forecast and see how long these storms stick around. Well, in Cherokee County, before the storms rolled in, Cherokee County firefighters there responding to an apartment fire in Canton. Now, this was at the Accent Overlook Apartments. It's located off Hospital Road. They say flames and smoke damaging several units there. Firefighters say, though, nobody was hurt in that blaze. Meanwhile, Atlanta police this afternoon are investigating a shooting that killed a teenager and left several others in the hospital.
2: Police found three boys, ages 16, 17, and 18, along with a 23-year-old woman with gunshot wounds Friday afternoon at 464 Boulevard. Lieutenant Christopher Butler says the shooting happened in front of the Station 464 apartments.
21: We're working with the apartment complex to try to recover any kind of video of the incident. That's currently being worked on.
2: The victims were transported to Grady Memorial Hospital, where the 18-year-old died. Police say the other three victims are in stable condition. Jordan Brown, 95.5 WSB.
20: And before we get to traffic and weather, a water advisory to tell you about. This is for the city of East Point. It was caused by a water main. It's now causing low water pressure in parts of the city. Officials are asking everyone to boil water for drinking and for cooking, even to give to your pets. They say this could last for about 18 hours longer until they get tests back to say that the water is safe. All right, it is now 4:03. Let's get an update on traffic and weather. We send over to Alex Williams first in the WSB 24-hour traffic center. How's the roads, Alex?
3: Oh, they're rough, Keith. You add in the rain, you add in the construction, and a Saturday in Atlanta, just a mess all over town. 85 northbound stacked up in Gwinnett County between Norcross and Duluth. The rain and the construction still in the left lanes approaching Pleasant Hill Road, so you're stacked up out of Norcross. You can use Buford Highway as an alternate. Checking on a new slow zone in DeKalb, 285 northbound, seeing a few brake lights leaving La Vista Road up towards Chamblee Tucker. And you got the construction where it's absolutely pouring over on the west side perimeter, 285 northbound, the inner loop. Two right lanes are blocked pretty much the whole way from Kent Creek Parkway as you head up to Martin Luther King Jr. Drive, exit number 9. From the Trustdale.com Traffic Center, Triple Team Traffic, 95.5 WSB.
22: I'm Channel 2 Action News Chief Meteorologist Brad Nitz. Scattered storms will be strong and isolated severe storms with damaging wind gusts possible through the afternoon and evening. Mostly dry overnight, down to 75 Sunday morning. Showers and thunderstorms likely on Sunday. Rain chance 70%. Again, some of those could be strong. Sunday's high 90.
20: And we still got that special weather advisory issued by the National Weather Service. This for strong storms that are moving through parts of southwestern DeKalb, northeastern Douglas, northwestern Clayton, south central Fulton. This goes for about another 15 minutes or so. They say wind gusts 50 miles per hour. Intense downpours and lightning ongoing with those storms. We'll break in if we need to, but next news update comes your way here at 4:30. Till then, I'm Keith Cromwell, 95.5 WSB.
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2: Hi, everybody. Peter Greenberg here with another edition of Peter Greenberg Worldwide for the second weekend of July 2026. I hope you're having a great weekend where you happen to be. Let me tell you where we happen to be. Get out those maps, boys and girls. 46 degrees, 19 minutes north, 113 degrees, 17 minutes west. We are in Montana, specifically about 90 miles west of Missoula at a place called the Ranch at Rock Creek near Phillipsburg, Montana. Lots of history here. We're actually on a 6,600-acre luxury working cattle ranch in western Montana. And Phillipsburg, of course, a still-working, authentic, basically restored 19th-century mining town. Lots of history here. We'll be talking about that throughout the show. But, of course, you can always reach me. You know the drill. Peter at petergreenberg.com with your name, phone number, question or problem. We will solve it right here on the air. Before we get to that, let's talk about the news and airfares. I got to talk about airfares. They're not dropping. In fact, the CEOs of United, Delta, and Southwest have all made public statements that they're going nowhere south fast. They're going to stay north. In fact, they've got to recoup all that debt incurred by the rising fuel costs and, of course, jet fuel. And we're talking debt loads in terms of a decreased debt loads of over $1 billion in some cases for each airline. That means even though jet fuel prices may come down if they ever open up the Strait of Hormuz and the supply chain changes, the debt doesn't. And they're going to do everything they can to recoup that debt. So what does that mean? Well, let's go back to something that happened about 2 months ago, the failure of Spirit Airlines. Why'd they go out of business? Well, they couldn't afford the fuel bill either. And their business model was no longer sustainable. But that also speaks to other airlines as well. Here's an idea for you. Remember when Spirit Airlines was about to go out of business and they appealed to the government for a $500 million loan and the government was almost going to give it to them? Well, the deal fell apart. It's probably a good thing it did, because in its last month of operation, Spirit lost over $332 million. So a $500 million loan would have only kept them alive for maybe another month, but they had no other options. And that raises the question, where did their passengers go? Right, where do all those loyal Spirit passengers go? You know, Spirit's now being remembered in the fondest, most sentimental terms as a wonderful airline. Does anybody remember that Spirit was the whipping boy of consumers? Because we felt we were the whipping boy of Spirit. Remember, I used to joke about their motto, "We're not happy until you're not happy." Yes, it was a low-cost, low-fare airline, but they couldn't sustain the model. So where did their passengers go? Did they flock to other airlines? Not really. Most Spirit passengers, this might surprise you, only flew the airline once a year. So where are they going now? Not by plane. They're traveling by bus and by train. It's a matter of affordability. So now, where does that leave an airline like Frontier, which still bills itself as a ULCC, an ultra-low-cost carrier? Well, there's somewhat of a lie there. There's nothing ultra-low-cost about any carrier now. They got to pay the same amount of money for their fuel as every other airline. Well, the proof is in the numbers. Frontier Airlines just cut 34 international routes. Bye, see ya, gone. That tells you something. Now let's take a look at those routes themselves. This is scary. According to the data that we've reviewed, their load factor, meaning how full the plane was on some of these routes, was as low as 17%, meaning the low-fare customer wasn't even flying them, and they didn't have any serious business travelers. Well, Frontier's not alone. We're talking Allegiant cutting about 20 routes. And even some of the legacy carriers, like American, cutting 6 domestic routes already. Right now, we're talking L.A. to Cleveland, L.A. to Columbus, L.A. to Pittsburgh, L.A. to Washington, D.C., that's to Dulles, Charlotte to Ontario, California, Charlotte to Sacramento. That's just for starters. And what that means is, where are the passengers? Where are the actual cost of operations? Right? What are they making per passenger seat that no longer justifies the route itself? So we're not talking about just cutting a couple of flights temporarily. We're talking about taking flights off the schedule completely. Now, having said that, is all hope lost? Not necessarily. Here comes Breeze Airways, run by a legendary operator named David Neeleman. He's the guy who started JetBlue. Before that, he worked at Southwest. He also started Azul in Brazil. He's got Breeze Airways flying all these A220s around the country. They just launched, are you sitting down? 38 new routes just from Florida. What do they know that we don't know? Well, part of what they know is some of those routes used to be flown by Spirit. So good news there. But then again, is it sustainable? Well, it is if fares go up. And that's exactly what's going to happen. Now, is there any good news out there? Well, in the fare category, temporarily there is. Fares are coming down next month. For reasons that I can explain in a second, airfares in August are now averaging 6% less than they did last year. That's even including the Iran war situation. And why is that? Gets back to affordability. We've gone a bridge too far here with airfares, and a lot of people are making the decision to hold back and not get on planes in August. A lot of the people who were on planes this month made reservations 2 to 3 months ago, but not anymore. So for the month of August, not only are we seeing a drop in airfares, guess what? We're seeing availability in some markets of frequent flyer seats that you can redeem for miles, and in some cases, for less miles than you thought possible. American Airlines is letting you redeem miles on some routes for as low as 9,000 miles. Now, that may be a trip from Des Moines to Chicago, but you get the idea. Now, one caution, it's not every seat on every flight, and it's certainly not anything that we can see in September. It's just for the month of August. Now, having said all that, when we talked about affordability, it brings up another item. How do you pay for these things, right? Well, the answer's in the numbers. I know a lot of people now are buying now and paying later. They're financing it on their credit cards, and they're not paying their credit card bills in full every month. Bad idea. And you know what? If you take a look at the numbers issued by the Federal Reserve Bank, the number of credit loan balances, that's on credit cards, that were 90 days or more delinquent was over 13%. That equals what it was during the financial crisis of 2008. Not a good sign, especially when you consider the interest rate's 26%. What's the total number of credit card debt, otherwise known as unsecured credit card debt in the United States? Are you sitting down? $1.3 trillion. How does that trickle down? The average American household holds about $11,000 in credit card debt, and only 49% of you are paying a bill in full every month. So before you're tempted to buy now and pay later, because we all love to travel, do the math. Not a good sign if 13% are essentially in default. That is not a good figure. And the real problem, of course, is people still want to fly. And the fares aren't coming down. So that may explain why August is lower than normal. But when we come back, some good news here from Phillipsburg, Montana, as we return to the ranch at Rock Creek. With so much history here, this isn't just a city slickers ranch or some dude ranch. It's a working ranch where you can actually do it in luxury. A lot of fun, a lot of history. We'll talk about that when we come back. But first, we'll talk to Patrick Smith, the founder of AskThePilot.com, on his take on what's going on in the skies as we return to Montana right after this.
3: Your flight might be late, but we're right on time. Peter Greenberg Worldwide will be right back.
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12: It's 417 in the Trustdale.com Traffic Center. It's not easy in Gwinnett. Three left lanes are closed on 85 northbound at Pleasant Hill Road due to construction. Delays start at Jimmy Carter Boulevard and run through Norcross and Duluth. Take Buford Highway as an alternate there. Things aren't looking much better on the west side of the perimeter. Construction on 285 northbound is knocking out two right lanes at MLK Jr. Drive and causing delays from Camp Creek Parkway, Exit 2. Devin Byers, Triple Team Traffic, 95.5 WSB.
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1: Peter Greenberg here as Peter Greenberg Worldwide continues from the ranch at Rock Creek in Phillipsburg, Montana. Of course, you know the drill. 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And, you know, I always like having my next guest on because we can talk for hours about this stuff, but hopefully make sense of it all. 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Of course, the author always of Cockpit Confidential, the legendary, can I call you legendary? I think I will. Pilot Patrick Smith. How are you, sir?
2: Legendary works just fine for me.
1: Good.
2: So okay. It makes me feel a little old, but I'm okay with it.
1: Well, lots of stuff to talk about in the news, of course, when it involves air travel, air safety, air traffic control. I'm going to start with one with you. I have been, and I said this over the last couple of weeks, so it bears repeating. I have now been on 11 separate flights on 3 separate carriers. I'll name them: American, Delta, and United. Not one of them has been on time. 2 of them have canceled. 3 have been ridiculously delayed, but that's not the point. The point is, what was the reason they gave for each of the delays or cancellations? Operational issues. That was the first reason, which means nothing. I don't know what that means. So when I pressed them, they went to the next level of excuse, and they said, air traffic control congestion. And I said, really? Okay. So how did that happen? So Patrick, I hope I'm going to ask you as a rhetorical question. Does air traffic control congestion happen because the air traffic control system can't handle the load? And or is it because the airlines themselves are unrealistically scheduling flights to be competitive at different crush hours that the system couldn't handle anyway?
2: Well, I think you know the answer, Peter. It's both of those things. And this isn't new. And part of the problem, too, and it's been the case for a long time, is airlines saturating our airspace with regional jets, smaller planes that, although they don't carry many people, they require just as much airspace as bigger planes, and it's just not an efficient use of airports and routes aloft, and that contributes a great deal to congestion and delays, especially in the Northeast, where things are so busy and there are so many big airports close together.
1: Yeah, and the other thing is airport capacity. And I'm not talking about air traffic control capacity. I'm talking about physical real estate and airport capacity. You're a pilot. I guarantee you that you're going to tell me that this has happened to you countless times, where you land and then you cannot cross a runway because of traffic. Or you can cross the runway, but you can't get to your gate because it's occupied. And the airline knew that before you ever took off. You know, what people don't realize is that there's a little system on your plane called an ACARS. It's sort of like a sort of upgraded fax system. And it's in the cockpit. And the minute it detects the nose gear wheel moving backwards, that means you've been pushed back from the gate. It sends an electronic message, which actually turns into a fax, to the airline's operations center saying flight 107, I just made that up, flight 107 has pushed back and it will be landing in Denver, Chicago, or Dallas at 8.07 a.m. or 9.15 p.m., whatever it is. So the people back at the arriving airport, when you land, it's sort of like you haven't surprised them. They're like, oh my God, he just landed. We had no idea. No, they knew for 3.5 hours or 8 hours or longer what time you were showing up. And yet it doesn't change the situation on the ground, so you're still sitting there and waiting. Well, you know, we've heard of ground stops with the air traffic control system where because of congestion in the air, they don't want anybody taking off or moving. But from an airport operational perspective, on the ground, you have ground stops where planes literally can't move because somebody's in the taxiway or the alleyway, or there's so much traffic either taking off or landing, planes can't get to a runway or can't get from a runway. Am I making this up?
2: No, you're not. And, you know, this is all under the greater umbrella of air traffic congestion, whether we're talking about in the air or on the ground. You know, they are related. But what you say is mainly true. And the airports are saturated. Airlines do have unrealistic schedules. And I don't want to sound like I'm making excuses, but ironically, one of the reasons you sometimes don't have a gate and have to sit out on the taxiway or an apron is because you're early. And the parameters are planned pretty tightly as to when a plane is going to be off the gate to make way for an inbound flight. And if you're ahead of schedule, the outbound flight is often still at your gate, so you have to wait. That doesn't necessarily mean you're late, though it can be annoying.
1: Okay, so let me ask this question. Another rhetorical question for you today. Why should I be punished for being early?
2: Well, you're not being punished. You're just not at your scheduled arrival time yet.
1: Okay, so nice try.
2: To sit on a hot plane on the tarmac waiting for a gate to open, regardless of how early you are. I get it. I definitely get it.
1: All right, so let me give you my idea of a solution here. You know, in the world of deregulation, I am not going to argue for re-regulation. I understand why deregulation was needed. I still support the basic aims of deregulation, which were the government should not be able to tell an airline where they can fly, how often they can fly, or what price they can charge. I get that. I support that. However, I am in favor of Department of Transportation rulemaking when it benefits people, when there are bad behavior exhibited that needs consequences, that like mm-hmm. the tarmac delay rule. But I've got an idea here that will solve this problem in terms of scheduling, because I think it really starts at scheduling. So here it is. We do a lottery, and it's fair. And we say, okay, we have let's go to the four major airlines, American, United, Delta, and Southwest. You're all flying out of, let's say you're all flying out of Chicago. All right, so American will start at 7 in the morning. You can leave at 7:07. United, you're at 7:14. Delta, you're at 7:21. Southwest, you're at 7:28. And then the next hour, Southwest gets to be first and American gets to be last. And the rule is, we're not going to tell you where to fly. We're not going to tell you what equipment to use. We're not going to tell you how many times a day you want to fly or how many cities you want to go to. But you got to make those hit times. And if you don't, you go into a penalty box and you may be waiting there for 3 hours. How fast would our problems be solved?
2: Well, that's a nice idea, and a version of that already does exist. Some airports are, as we say, slot controlled. But in best case, that system will work, but it won't work once weather throws a wrench into the equation.
1: But weather factor would throw the wrench into any idea. I get that. I mean, all bets are off when there's weather. We know that. But on a clear day, on both ends of the equation, not only your departing airport, but your arriving airport, you should be able to implement that system, which would help out a lot.
2: Well, I'm sure there is a fix somewhere along those lines, but I don't think it's going to happen. And about the only thing that can happen is airlines will better rationalize their schedules once it begins to impact them financially.
1: Exactly, which is exactly why you should not allow any airline or all the airlines to schedule 40 departures at 8 o'clock in the morning when the runways can only handle 20.
2: And to their credit, airlines have gotten somewhat better at this of late, reducing the number of regional jets in the system, upgauging to bigger planes, making fewer overall departures. We are seeing that to a degree.
1: Okay. So now let's talk. I'm going to segue over to a continuing story that we're covering on air safety. We saw what happened, the terrible collision in January of 25 at Reagan with the American Airlines mm-hmm. plane and the Army helicopter. We saw what happened earlier this year at LaGuardia with the Air Canada jet landing and colliding with the Port Authority fire truck. In both cases, what came out of that? Transponders that were either not up to date or not working at all, or not even installed. And Congress has basically a law that's been introduced that they're still debating requiring up-to-date transponders to be on any plane flying in that airspace or any vehicle on the ground in that ground space, and they're still debating it. What's to debate?
2: Yeah, I think this is pretty cut and dry, and it goes without saying that transponders should be required on any airplane or vehicle moving on the airport surface or in the vicinity of an airport. I believe in the Potomac incident, the helicopter and the airplane both did have transponders, but the collision avoidance technology was at that point not active because the airplane was so close to the ground, something along that line. I can't remember exactly, but what you say is true. There's no reason for transponders to not be on any vehicle or airplane. That said, it has to be implemented in such a way that controllers and pilots and drivers are not overwhelmed with information at the wrong time.
1: Yeah, you're right. We're talking to Patrick Smith, by the way, the founder of AskThePilot.com. When we come back, a postmortem on Spirit and the longest flight in the world. Is everybody ready for that? Back with more from the ranch at Rock Creek right here in Phillipsburg, Montana. By the way, the airport in Missoula, good airport. Right back after this.
0: Have a question or a problem? Just email Peter at peter@petergreenberg.com. Peter Greenberg Worldwide will be right back.
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9: At 4:30, good afternoon. I'm Keith Cromwell. Our top story, we continue to track storms rolling through the metro area right now. Let's get you the latest now. First, the storms rolling through parts of western Cherokee and southwestern Bartow counties. The National Weather Service saying 40 to 50 mile per hour winds, pea-sized hail, intense lightning possible with these storms. So if you live in Canton, if you live in Cartersville, Woodstock, Holly Springs, Adairsville, and Emerson, you are in the path of this storm right now. Well, nothing severe, but we do still have some intense downpours rolling through parts of downtown into South Fulton County and northern Clayton County there. Now, this includes the airport, where we do have a ground stop extended for Hartsfield-Jackson. This goes into 5 o'clock. Now, delay is already approaching 2 hours there and growing. We'll check in with Channel 2 Chief Meteorologist Brad Nitz here for the rest of your weekend forecast here coming up in just a few minutes. Well, police are investigating a shooting at an Atlanta apartment complex that killed a teenager and injured three others. Now, this happening in northeast Atlanta, police found there three boys aged 16, 17, and 18, and a 23-year-old woman with gunshot wounds. Lieutenant Christopher Butler says with the Atlanta Police Department says that all four victims were taken to Grady Hospital.
10: Unfortunately, despite life-saving efforts, our 18-year-old male was pronounced deceased at Grady.
9: Now, the other three victims in stable condition this afternoon. Officers do have someone in custody. They are speaking with. The investigation there continues. And finally, water main has forced forcing residents in East Point to boil their water this afternoon.
11: It could take some time before repairs are completed, which has forced residents to boil water or buy bottled water for essential purposes. The city of East Point says the trouble started before dawn when some residents began to experience low water pressure or some have no water at all. If you use tap water, boil it for at least a minute for drinking, brushing your teeth, or for your pets. The East Point mayor says the boil water advisory could be in effect for as long as 18 hours. Tina Douglas, 95.5 WSB.
9: 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We head first to the traffic center and Alex Williams.
12: Hey, Keith, a little bit of good news, bad news in Gwinnett County. Good news is they just cleared all that left lane construction on 85 northbound heading up into Duluth before Pleasant Hill Road. Still a little slow north of there passing Highway 316. I'm going to take a peek at that. But now southbound, you have a crash in the HOT lane. 85 southbound at Beaver Ruin Road, exit 102. So that's going to slow your ride between Duluth and Norcross. Trouble up in Emerson, 75 southbound, Old Allatoona Road, exit 283. At least one lane block there. You're slowing back at Red Top Mountain Road. And still got that crash shutting down Highway 20, Knoxbridge Highway in both directions near Scott Hudgens Drive. Police on scene redirecting traffic. I'd avoid that area if you can. From the Trustdale.com Traffic Center, Triple Team Traffic, 95.5 WSB.
6: I'm Channel 2 Action News Chief Meteorologist Brad Nitz. Scattered strong and a few severe storms possible through the afternoon and evening with damaging winds. The primary threat, watch for standing water on the roads, of course, clouded ground lightning. We're headed to 75 by Sunday morning and another round of storms likely Sunday afternoon, high 90.
9: We've got 77 degrees right now in Midtown Atlanta. Next news comes your way here at 5 o'clock. Breaking news when it happens. I'm Keith Cromwell, 95.5 WSB.
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1: Peter Greenberg back with you from the ranch at Rock Creek in Phillipsburg, Montana, talking with Patrick Smith, the founder of AskThePilot.com. Just before the break, I threw in there that I'm in love with the airport in Missoula, Montana. They've built a really nice state-of-the-art airport there. It really, really works. The people couldn't be nicer. The design of the airport works for everything from security to jetways and just overall space. So a pleasant surprise in the middle of Montana. But let's go back to what we just talked about right before the break, Patrick, and that is in the wake of the Spirit Airlines demise, so many people are like romanticizing how great Spirit was and the role that it played in maintaining low fares in the marketplace, and they were sorry to see it go. Let's be honest, when Spirit was flying, they were the target of every late night comedian. I used to say Spirit Airlines' marketing philosophy was, we're not happy until you're not happy. Now, yes, they did have an impact in lowering airfares in markets in which they competed with the majors, but that was not sustainable. And most people don't realize that the passenger of Spirit Airlines may have only flown the airline once in a given year. That's the demographics of the Spirit Airlines customer. So I guess the question is, what is the impact now that they're gone?
2: Yeah, the rise and fall of Spirit is just an interesting case study in the low-cost airline phenomenon. You know, one thing I find interesting, though, is the amount of media attention that the shutdown has received. It seems to me, unless I don't remember right, that the failures of Pan Am or Eastern or Braniff didn't get as much attention as this. And those were, you know, legendary global carriers. You know, why the ultra focus on this relatively insignificant LCC? I don't know. It's interesting.
1: Well, to me, it was a wake up call to everybody else that other LCCs were in trouble, and the LCC model, the low cost carrier model, may not be workable anymore and sustainable. And when that happens. We saw it happen in the immediate aftermath of the Spirit demise. We've seen it before when airlines like that have failed. Airfares had nowhere to go but up, and that was regardless of what was going on in Iran.
2: Mm-hmm. Yeah, People Express comes to mind. This, what you say is true, especially with respect to the ultra-low-cost airline model, which is more closer to what Spirit actually was. And what does this mean for consumers, for flyers? You know, that's the question everybody throws around. I don't know. I mean, will their failure result in higher fares in some markets? Maybe, but I don't know. I don't foresee any really big changes. It's nice, meanwhile, that yellow paint job is gone. I think my eyes haven't recovered. But here's some trivia. Yellow paint job. Peter, name another U.S. carrier that once painted their planes all yellow.
1: I got it. I remember it. It was Use Air West in California. They used to call it the Yellow Banana. And another one, Northeast. They used to call the Yellow Birds. Am I right?
2: Very good. They're Hughes Air West, which later became part of Republic, and then Northwest had an all-yellow paint job, bright yellow. Northeast Airlines had a mostly yellow. It was kind of a...
1: it was a dirty yellow.
2: It was mostly a yellow paint job, but it had some white and black in it as well. But the airplanes were nicknamed Yellow Birds.
1: Yeah. Okay, I pretty good. I got it. Okay. So now I've got one for you. We talked about this just briefly, and that is Qantas has now announced the longest nonstop flight in the world. They've been working on this technology for a long time called Project Sunrise. to fly a modified A350 all the way from Australia to London. I believe, you'll know the exact number here, it'll be about a 20-hour flight. And the real question, and we saw what happened with Singapore Airlines when they did the Singapore nonstop, which now is the longest flight from Singapore to Newark, of about 19 hours. To their credit, they don't have a coach section on the plane, so people can actually live and survive the flight. They have a modified sort of premium economy section, and then they have their business class section. But on the Qantas flight, they've redesigned all the seats, haven't they?
2: Yeah, the airplane will be a premium heavy configuration that is mostly business and first class, which stands to reason because the flight times will be between 20 and 22 hours. It's going to vary day to day because there's so much distance and so many variables. Project Sunrise, Sydney to London will be the first route launched, and then New York to Sydney, which is a little bit shorter, will be the second one.
1: And by the way, I don't call these 20-hour flights. I call them 8 movie flights.
2: How many meals?
1: Probably 4, I would guess.
2: Yeah, one of the points I brought up in an article I wrote recently is where we've reached the point where it's no longer a question of technology, but rather of just simple human endurance. Well, especially when it comes to economy class. I mean, how long can a person, you know, just stand being in an airplane? I think we're at that limit.
1: And you and I both know the airlines are working on that right now. How can they, you know, mitigate the misery and still keep people alive? Hey, by the way, we're going to follow that. That's going to happen next year, 2027. They've announced it this year. Talking to Patrick Smith, the founder of AskThePilot.com. And when we come back, the history of Montana and the ranch at Rock Creek as Peter Greenberg Worldwide returns right after this. Thank you so much, Patrick.
7: Your flight might be late, but we're right on time. 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
10: Peter Greenberg back with you as Peter Greenberg Worldwide continues on the ranch at Rock Creek right here in Phillipsburg, Montana. You know the drill. You can always reach me. Just email me to peter@petergreenberg.com with your name, phone number, question, or problem. We will solve it right here on the air. You know, most people think they know American history. Most people think they know Montana history. But when you come here to the small town of Phillipsburg, population under 900, and yet you're on a 6,000-acre ranch, and it's essentially a working ranch, you may forget it's not just a resort, it's history. Joining me now, the person who wrote the book on this, Dana Landry. Dana, you're from here.
11: I am.
10: Born and raised?
11: Yes, sir.
10: Wow.
11: I'm a fifth-generation Granite County, Phillipsburg area.
10: Wow. So you've seen all the changes, and you've also seen what hasn't changed.
11: Yes, I have.
10: But when we deal with history in Montana, you know, it's not just cowboys and Indians, it's settlers.
11: Yes. My own family settled right down the road here from the ranch at Rock Creek within about a mile. They came over from Ireland and from England. They came over for the Silver Rush, which was what most people ended up in this area for. And they weren't meant to be silver miners and prospectors. They were
10: meant to be ranchers,
11: yes.
10: But did they know that at the time? No.
11: No, they definitely all gave it a try. But then they ended up out here in the Rock Creek area or the Phillipsburg area doing ranching.
10: Why Rock Creek for them? Because of the Silver Rush initially?
11: Yes. Yes.
10: And then you?
11: I grew up here, of course. My family's still here. My heritage and my roots are still here.
10: And that's what keeps you here.
11: It is. I moved away for a long time, about 25 years, but you always come home.
10: Now, we call the ranch at Phillipsburg, but Phillipsburg is really about 20 miles away.
11: Yes.
10: So this is it where we are.
11: Yep, it
10: right?
11: is.
10: And like so much of Montana, it's got to be self-sustaining.
11: It is.
10: What makes this area rich in history?
11: I think it's the old stories and the old timers and the old prospectors that are willing to share the stories with you. We have a much better sense of ourselves, who we are, where we come from, versus someone who may be in a bigger city. Oral tradition is very important here.

0: Knowing who your family is very important here. And as with most small towns, everybody in this town is related to somebody else in this town in some way.
1: That's a little scary.
0: It is. It is.
1: But people, everybody knows everybody.
0: Correct.
1: And it's all about the storytelling.
0: It is.
1: So what did your parents tell you about stories?
0: Oh, my dad and my grandpa, we have a railroad track that runs right next to our house. And way back at
1: still operating.
0: No, it actually shut down in the 80s. But right at the turn of the century, there was a great big debacle where we had a train wreck. And it was because we had a donkey who got loose and was wandering around and trying to decide what he needed to do. And he saw the stick to change the tracks and thought that would be a really good place to have an itch. And long story short, he opened up the train tracks and stopped the train dead. We have a lot of stories like that.
1: So, and that donkey's no longer with us, I'm sure.
0: Oh, no.
1: But the train still, I saw trains coming up here today.
0: Mm-hmm. Yeah, the train running by Phillipsburg was shut down in the 80s. There was some sort of large derailment, and they just abandoned the tracks. But you can still see the old bridges and the old tracks everywhere you go.
1: Right, but the 100 car freight trains were going by today.
0: Yes,
1: out of Missoula.
0: Yep. So the tracks are still good over by Drummond and through Missoula, but the tracks coming through Phillipsburg have been abandoned.
1: So if you were to describe where we are right now, what would you say we are? I mean, we know it's called the Ranch at Rock Creek, mm-hmm. but what really is it?
0: We are in paradise is where we are.
1: Okay, stop with the brochure. Seriously, well, how would you describe it?
0: We are about 25 miles southwest of Phillipsburg. We are way back in the Pintler Mountains. We are very, very self-isolated, very self-efficient back here. We are in the old Montana country.
1: And about an hour and 40 minutes from Missoula.
0: Yes. Yes, sir.
1: And, you know, when you drive from Missoula here, mm-hmm. I mean, you know, when I was growing up, you know, my parents would take me on a road trip. I'd count cars. I didn't count a lot of cars today.
0: No. We used to count cows, my brother and I, and we would play slug bug, but with bulls. When we were kids, a lot of the citified folk would play slug bug with the old Volkswagen Beetles. We would play it with the bulls.
1: Hold on to that thought a second. Mm-hmm. We'll be back with more Counting Cars, Slugs, and Bulls right after this.
2: Your flight might be late, but we're right on time. Peter Greenberg Worldwide will be right back.
3: 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Not so good news on 85 South in Duluth. A crash at Beaver Ruin Road, exit 102, is taking out the HOT lane and backing up traffic to Highway 316. Coming up on Highway 316 on 85 northbound, there's still some construction taking out a few left lanes and creating some delays there. Checking the ride through downtown, your northbound ride is jammed between Langford Parkway and Midtown. Devin Byers, Triple Team Traffic, 95.5 WSB.
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0: Welcome back to Peter Greenberg Worldwide. Once again, here's Peter Greenberg.
1: Peter Greenberg back with you, speaking with Dana Landry, of course, the unofficial historian right here at the Rock Creek Ranch, talking about the animals here. You grew up with all of them.
2: I did.
1: And they're still here.
2: Yes, they are. I was very little, this is actually right here on ranch property is where I saw my very first mountain lion.
1: Ooh.
2: Yes, chasing the deer around.
1: And they're still around?
2: Yes, they are. As you're here, you're going to see a lot of wildlife. You're going to see mostly the deer, the elk, the fox, the moose, of course. We have a local moose who seems to think he needs to live on the ranch.
1: Although I had a bad encounter with a moose once. You know, I grew up watching Rocky and Bullwinkle, and I just thought they were kind of fun and kind of awkward. Oh, you know, if they decide to run, they are faster than you can imagine.
2: They are, and they're very, very protective of their young.
1: Yeah.
2: So if you see a mother with a baby, you want to give it a very wide berth.
1: I was on a snowmobile in Yellowstone, on a groomed snowmobile track, and about, it must have been a half a mile away, I saw the moose because I saw the steam coming out of his nose. And he saw me. I figured, oh, that cute moose, that's nice. He was not happy to see me. Now, I'm on a snowmobile. I can go up to 40 miles an hour. Mm-hmm. He was outrunning me.
2: Yes.
1: And the only thing that saved me was I basically turned the snowmobile into a snowbank and hid in there. And he finally gave up. And they had to come get me. But those moose, ooh.
2: They are. They can be something else.
1: Yeah, they can. And they're here.
2: Yes, they are. You'll also see black bear. We do have wolf packs, although nothing close to the ranch. But they are something you can see on the drive.
1: And of course, there's the folklore that still lives here, right? Going back to the original settlers.
2: Yes.
1: Right? The mistakes that were made, the funny stories that built the history today.
2: Yes.
1: But, you know, there are so many ranches that you can go to, right? That might be dude ranches, right? Or might be working ranches. But people have unrealistic expectations sometimes of where they're going and what they hope they're going to do. What should people know about this ranch?
2: This ranch is different because our owner, Jim, has made a very big effort to make it genuine. He doesn't want us to be fake or contrived in any way. He wants us to be very genuine, show interest.
1: It's not a city slickers dude ranch.
2: Exactly. Exactly.
1: And so what can I do here, being the city slicker that I am?
2: Ooh, we do horseback riding.
1: Yep.
2: We have over 80 different horses, and they are for all experiences, all sorts of age levels. We have fishing. In the winter, we have skiing. We have snowmobiling. We have Gem Mountain Sapphire Mine, which is one of the few sapphire mines in the U.S.
1: It's still
2: actually
1: working?
2: It is, and it's located a couple miles down the road from us. We do bring in bags of sapphire dirt where people can go through the bags and look for sapphires.
1: Have you ever found any?
2: Oh, yes. 2 weeks ago, I had my in-laws here, and my husband found a 3.5-carat sapphire. So they are definitely here. They are definitely cuttable.
1: And where is that sapphire today?
2: It's in my safe. Yes.
1: And still a working one.
2: It is. Yes, sir. My brother worked it when he was young. It's been around for quite a while. I think that the Phillipsburg area must have been volcanic at some point, because up here on the gulch in the hill above us, you can find very large crystals, and not just the white ones or the clear ones. You can find the purple ones and a lot of gemstones in this area.
1: Do you have a small collection?
2: I do not, but my husband has a whole shed full.
1: Which you tell him he has to clean out from time to time.
2: I do. Someday I want my shed back, but it probably won't be anytime soon.
1: And when guests come here, what's the biggest surprise for them?
2: I think the biggest surprise is as you drive into the ranch, people wave. And I've had more than a few guests say, "Why are they waving?" And that's just the way we are in this small town. Everybody waves, whether you know them or not. It's just a friendly hello and acknowledgement.
1: Of course, going back to what we said earlier, if I went 25 miles from here to Phillipsburg, right?
2: Mm-hmm.
1: Everybody would know a guy who knows a guy.
2: Yes.
1: And they'd all know I was there.
2: Yes.
1: And they'd all know when I left.
2: Absolutely.
1: But that's part of an interesting community. Has the community changed at all, really?
2: It has. For a while there, after probably in the 90s or so, Phillipsburg was dying. We didn't have a lot of tourism. We didn't have a lot of people coming in. And
1: is it true, though, you've got as many churches as you have breweries?
2: No, I think the breweries probably outdo the churches.
1: Okay, so Phillipsburg was dying, and?
2: Mm-hmm. And the city made a very big point to turn the community around. And we brought in tourism, and Jim has been, you know, a really good part of it, because he's brought in as many as 200, 250 jobs for different people and different walks of life, which in a...
1: Just to support this ranch.
2: Yes, sir. And in a town that honestly may become stagnant with the same people, it's really good to see the diversity and the people coming in.
1: So basically you're telling me you're sticking around.
2: Yes, I absolutely am.
1: Okay. And then tell your husband to clean out the shed.
2: Good luck.
1: Dan O'Landry, our local historian. Of course, stick around, everybody. That music means we're out of time for this hour. But coming up next, our good pal, the legendary correspondent, Carrie Sanders, will join us as Peter Greenberg Worldwide returns to the ranch at Rock Creek, right here near Phillipsburg, Montana. Right after this.
0: That wraps up this hour of Peter Greenberg Worldwide. Have a travel question or problem? Just email us, peter@petergreenberg.com.
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5: It's 5 o'clock. I'm Jordan Brown with our top story. We continue to track storms rolling through the metro area right now. Let's get you to the latest. First, the storms rolling through the east central Newton County. The National Weather Service warns of 40 to 50 miles per hour winds, pea-sized hail, and intense lightning with this storm. Coming up, we'll check in with Channel 2 Chief Meteorologist Brad Nitz for the rest of your weekend forecast. Now, two teenagers are in custody after a shooting in Atlanta left one teenager dead and three injured. Friday night, police found three boys ages 16, 17, and 18, along with a 23-year-old woman with gunshot wounds near the Station 464 apartments. Lieutenant Christopher Butler says all four victims were transported to Grady Memorial Hospital.
6: Unfortunately, despite life-saving efforts, our 18-year-old male was pronounced deceased at Grady.
5: The other three victims remain in stable condition. Today, investigators found probable cause to charge 17-year-old Dekeeman Carter and a 16-year-old boy for their involvement in the homicide. They both will be charged with murder, aggravated assault, and possession of a firearm during the commission of a felony. Now we are starting to see gas prices creep back up here in Georgia. This weekend, AAA has the average price for a gallon of gas at $3.58 a gallon. That's up 4 cents from this time last week, but we're still paying about 21 cents lower than this time last month. There's a new effort to get talks between the U.S. and Iran back on track after days of attacks, but President Trump is making a new threat to Tehran. Correspondent Selena Wang has the latest now.
7: The president is issuing this new threat against Iran, posting this morning that 1,000 missiles are locked and loaded and aimed at Iran, with thousands more to immediately follow if the Iranian government acts on its threat to assassinate or attempt to assassinate him. And he goes further, adding that orders have already been given and the U.S. military is ready, willing, and able to completely decimate and destroy all areas of Iran.
5: Meanwhile, Meta is responding to critics following the debut of its new AI feature and pulling it from usage. Correspondent Andrew Dimbert has the details.
8: Critics argued users and creators should have to actively grant permission before their images, likeness, or creative work could be used to help power AI tools. Now, this tool is no longer available. Meta pulling it. Still, as AI becomes more powerful and more personal, these broader questions over digital identities and privacy will only likely intensify.
5: In other news, thunderstorms over the Ohio Valley and Gulf Coast are having some impacts on travel. More than 2,500 flights have been delayed around the country, according to FlightAware. Here's correspondent Clara McMichael with a tip on how to deal with airline weather delays.
9: If there are more storms in the offing the next day, we know that these delays can tend to stack up as the day goes on. So one of those first flights out will hopefully help you avoid that mess entirely. If after all this, you still are dealing with a messy travel situation, that's where you want to check out your credit card. You could get some protections there. If you booked with that credit card, just make sure you save your receipts so you can hopefully get those reimbursements down the line.
5: It is 5:03, which means it's time now for live team coverage of traffic and weather. First to the WSB 24-hour traffic center, Alex Williams.
10: Hey, good afternoon, Jordan. I am watching a slow zone northwest side of town. Got a crash on I-285 westbound, the outer loop right at I-75 there in Cobb County. They're blocking the right lane of 285 west and part of the ramp coming off of 75 south, stacking up that ride. 285 construction continues. West side inner loop, right lanes are blocked pretty much between Camp Creek Parkway and Martin Luther King Jr. Drive, so slow the whole way there. And it's nothing but brake lights downtown northbound, 75-85 north, all jammed up. Cleveland Avenue getting up past Freedom Parkway. From the Trustdale.com Traffic Center, Triple Team Traffic, 95.5 WSB.
11: I'm Channel 2 Action News Chief Meteorologist Brad Nitz. As we head through the late evening and overnight hours, just a few stray showers will be drying up, headed towards a low of 75. Thunderstorms likely again by Sunday afternoon and evening. Rain chance 70%, and again, some of those could be strong. Sunday's high 90. Scattered storms in 84 on Monday.
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12: 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Trade the beautiful game. Few players in the world can match the speed, skill, and goal-scoring ability of France's Kylian Mbappe. The dynamic forward rose to international stardom as a teenager, helping France win the 2018 FIFA World Cup, and has since become one of the game's biggest superstars. 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
1: Greetings and welcome. It is Eric Erickson here across the United States of America. Glad to have you with me. The phone number is 877-973-7425. Oh, we're going to treat today as an open line Thursday. Because of my travel schedule, I am broadcasting to you live from my affiliate KXNT in Las Vegas, Nevada. It is hot out here, by the way. It is in Vegas time. It is 9 a.m., 9.06 a.m. as I start, and it is 93 degrees with an expected high of 109 out here today. It's a dry heat, you say, but stick your head in the oven. That, too, is a dry heat, and see how you like it. Now, we must begin, of course, with Graham Plattner's situation. He has now officially dropped out of the race, and he's angry about it. Having issues with Plattner's audio here. That's fine, because it's essentially he blasts the media. He is angry with the American Press Corps for turning on him. And what's so funny is that the American Press Corps is now claiming that they were duped by Plattner. This is Molly Young Fast on MS
2: Now.
1: You know,
2: a lot of us, I interviewed him for my podcast. I've talked to his team. When the first New York Times article came out, I said, this reads sort of funny. What else is there? Is there something else coming out? And everyone told me, up and down, absolutely not. And I think all of us heard that same thing from him, from his team. Nothing else coming out. This is clearly a misunderstanding. There's nothing more coming out. We were sold an arc, right? A character arc of a person who had blacked out, but now no longer did that behavior. Now, I should have asked him when I interviewed him if he was drinking still, because there's only one way you get those blackouts, and that's from drinking. And so the idea we were sold this character arc, this person who gets better, who got better, but he wasn't maybe better.
1: I'm sorry. These people claim to be duped now. They claim to be duped. There were plenty of people on the right and among centrist Democrats, the establishment Democrats, who kept saying, there is more coming, there is more coming. I knew there was more coming. There, by the way, if he stayed in the race, and this is really why he's getting out, because there was more to come if he stayed in. There was lots more to come if he stayed in. This is the chairman of the Progressive Change Committee, or the co-founder, rather, who's very upset with Plattner dropping out here.
3: I don't think his campaign team even supported him putting that type of video out. You know, I would be the first to acknowledge that there is a battle for the soul of the party going on within the Democratic Party. I'm from the economic populist wing, wanting to fight corporate power for the little guy. But even one of our heroes, Elizabeth Warren, made clear to Graham Plattner about a month ago, when he came to talk to her and other senators, you know, people have marriage problems, but can you assure us that there is nothing related to consent or violence about to come? And he gave her that assurance. That was the line in the sand, and that is a good line in the sand for Democrats to have, and he violated that line. And now we have to move on, and we have to do, you know, with what just happened in mind, choose a candidate. And, you know, maybe in this case, in this race, we don't go with an untested candidate. Maybe less the beer manufacturer guy who nobody knows anything about. And maybe more someone like Shana Bellows or Troy Jackson. We'll see. But that was a tragic video.
1: A tragic video. My buddy Chip Roy on Fox News yesterday talking about
4: for the Senate candidate, and I think generally seems to be about as good as their vetting process for illegal aliens and gang members that they're letting roam the streets of the United States. That's because they've got a cult of personality approach, both for themselves but also in reverse, that the entire reason for being, if you're a Democrat, is hatred of Donald Trump, hatred of Republicans who stand alongside President Trump.
1: That's right. They vetted him like they vet the MS-13 gang members they let come into the country. Now, there's a larger issue here. with Plattner. His tirade yesterday was deeply angry and unhinged, and I'm sorry that the audio quality isn't quite right on the file, but I couldn't play you the whole thing because of the rage and profanity from Graham Plattner. And he feels like the media set him up and the Democrats set him up. Here's the thing. The guy is clearly a narcissist and a psychopath and a liar, a repeat liar. By the way, for Molly Young Fast to say, well, I guess he doesn't drink anymore. There are literally pictures of him in the last 6 months doing fundraisers with drinks in hand. But they wanted to believe. And now they have to do damage control. And the media tried to cover for him. I mean, Molly Young Fast, they put him on the podcast. They tried to rehabilitate his image. And he assured them there was nothing else. Y'all, here's a standard rule of thumb in politics. And again, I ran political campaigns. I actually ran political campaigns. I ran a political campaign for someone who turned out to be not a great person and was encouraged to actively get away from that guy. And what I can tell you is that when you sexually assault someone, it's not a one-off thing typically. When you have a pattern of behavior. Graham Plattner had the pattern of behavior. It wasn't just one woman. It was multiple women. Over time, multiple women. And there were still more allegations to come going back to his time in high school, showing a pattern over time from high school to college to post-college. And let's just remember, let's put a nice little bow on this point here. When Graham Plattner was asked about his comments on social media, he said he was just, those were the comments of an angry young man. Those were the comments of an angry young man. When Graham Plattner said those comments, he was 36 years old. Now, I realize that when you're in your mid-30s, you still tend to think that you are a young person because you're younger than 40, you're younger than 50, you're not even halfway to 100. Some people who work for me like to point out that I'm now closer to 100 than zero, and they get fired when they do. Looking at somebody right now who makes that comment. But also, you're not young. You're an adult. You are a grown person with grown people responsibility. You're not Peter Pan. Graham Plattner seems to think he's Peter Pan, and he has no culpability for comments he made when he was in his mid-30s. Because he was just an angry young man at the time when he was in his 30s. The real issue here, though, is Graham Plattner would still be in the race if the Democrats thought he could beat Susan Collins. This is Brad Todd on CNN.
5: Brad, where do you think this race goes from here?
6: Well, I think, by the way, the race should have gone to this spot a long time ago. I mean, all those things that Gretchen just outlined are exactly true about Graham Plattner, and they were true before this weekend. If you look back at the New York Times on June the 4th, he said that if someone broke in his house, he would rape them to show them he was dominant. So we heard he was physically abusive by a corroborated story from a longtime girlfriend. But Democrats in Washington and in Maine just ignored it. The Sheldon Whitehouse, the senator from Rhode Island, said, oh, those accusations came from a Republican operator, so he didn't think they were anything to worry about. Graham Plattner's been bad all the way from the start. And the only difference was this week is on this weekend there were polling numbers came out that showed he might be losing to Susan Collins. His cardinal sin to get dumped by the Democratic Party is looking like he might lose. And I think that where this race goes from here, I mean, Maine Democrats are going to pick someone else awful.
1: Yeah, they probably will. They probably will, but I would caution you, please, don't get super confident about Susan Collins. I mean, this is not a good year for Republicans. Who knows? They may pull someone. They just might pull somebody competent out. I mean, not super competent, mind you. But also, here's the thing. What's going on here, there's a meta commentary, if you will. And I hate using that phrase, but it applies here. This really is the same thing on the Republican side. There's an anti-establishment vibe happening within the Democratic Party. And part of it is the base does not believe that the Democratic Party has sufficiently stood up to and fought Donald Trump. And they have convinced themselves over time that Donald Trump is an authoritarian threat to democracy, and they must kill democracy to save democracy. They must do what they must do to stop Donald Trump. And so they have desperately decided to do anything and everything they possibly can do to make sure that they defy him with candidates who will fight. Graham Plattner will fight. Graham Plattner's women are willing to fight women. Graham Plattner's willing to know no bounds. Put him in a porta potty and Lord knows what will happen. And they don't think that the establishment of the Democratic Party is sufficiently willing to do that. And the problem here is that the establishment is ruthless. Lots of rumors circulating about Mitch McConnell. I know multiple people who say they have talked to him. I think they're credible people. I don't know what's happening. I have no inside knowledge there. What I know is this. When I was a conservative fighting alongside Jim DeMint and others trying to move the Senate Republicans to the right, Mitch McConnell and the establishment Republicans were the most relentless, persistent, ruthless fighters. They fought because they believed, and by the way, they turned out to be right, and you may hate Mitch McConnell, but he turned out to be right on this point, that a lot of the untested conservative candidates that were being put up against the establishment ultimately had deep flaws. And you may not like the establishment message, you may not like the establishment, but you got to find good people who can win. And you know, frankly, one of the big problems that the right has right now, don't get mad at me for saying this because it's the God's honest truth, is you can find an outside conservative who would be great, somebody who's committed to the local community, but if they don't have the money to be able to get in good with Mar-a-Lago and join Mar-a-Lago and get a Trump endorsement, there's no point in running. I mean, some of these hacks who run on the Republican side, they get people close to Trump on their campaign, they hire them, and they get in good with the Trump campaign, and you get more of the same, and you can't get the outsiders you might want who would be solid candidates, the sort of people you say should run for Congress, but they don't bother because they're not going to do the things that need to be done to essentially bribe the people around the president to get a presidential endorsement, because that's not how they operate, because they're honest and ethical. The sort of people you say you want in Congress, you can't get on the Republican side right now because they're too honest and ethical to do the things you think they need to do. So you get people who are just like on the left, and you wind up with your own Graham Plattners on your own side. Got allegations about Max Miller in Ohio right now, an incumbent congressman that are not good, married to a senator's daughter with all sorts of allegations about him. You ultimately, at the end of the day, have to understand a very simple rule. Character does count. Character counts. And the public has largely given Donald Trump a pass for his character, but they're not going to do it for other people. The Democrats have decided we need our own Trump. We need our own version of Trump. You know, one of the big tells here that Graham Plattner was a problem, this wasn't some media generated thing and it wasn't over. You know, the one progressive who refused to support Graham Plattner? Alexandria Ocasio-Cortez. She never endorsed him. She stayed out of the race. She was a bartender. You know, and I know, being a bartender, she recognized the personality. She recognized that guy and understood he was bad news. She hasn't said it. She has implied it. And those around her have come out and said that she knew there were too many issues based on his behavior and her interactions. She stayed out of the race. See, the issue here is Alexandria Ocasio-Cortez has, to a degree, a manufactured background, but she was a bartender. She did work in bars. A lot of these people who are on the Democratic Party side who want men to connect to men, they've decided that they need to go out and they need to find creeps and weirdos. The neurotic white women of the Democratic Party, the gay men of the Democratic Party who are in charge of the party, have decided that you got to find the creeps and the abusers to connect. And if that's the case, if that's the argument, you're going to find more people who are as abusive and weird as Graham Plattner. and try to think that those are the people who connect to the blue-collar working party people that you want, and you're going to keep falling into the trap. The Democratic Party right now is controlled by neurotic white women and gay men. They don't really understand how to connect to the heterosexual blue-collar white men of America that they claim their party needs to win, and they're going to keep falling into this trap over and over and over.
0: Have something to say?
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8: It's 522 in the Trustdale.com Traffic Center. Still watching that trouble near Truist Park. A crash on 285 westbound. The outer loop at 75 is taking out the right lane on 285 westbound and blocking a part of the ramp from 75 south. Bad news in Gwinnett. An earlier crash on 85 south at Beaver Ruin Road is still blocking the HOT lane and making for a slow ride from Highway 316. Not looking any better on 85 northbound. Construction is continuing to knock out three left lanes on Highway 316 and causing some heavy delays there. Devin Byers, Triple Team Traffic, 95.5 WSB.
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1: Welcome. It is Eric Erickson here. We're doing this as an open line Thursday. I'll get to your phone calls here in just a bit. 877-973-7425. 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Now, you should know the Democrats in Maine are being pushed by activists to get a guy named Troy Jackson, who himself is who the socialists originally wanted, but they decided he had even more skeletons in his closet than Graham Plattner. Think about that for a minute. And they're pushing to get this guy because he's been elected before. He lost his bid for Maine governor in the Democratic primary. And his pictures are coming out now, and he's wearing a work jacket with his name on it and a cap. He said, I'm blue collar. I wear a cap and have my name on a badge on my shirt. These people keep cosplay. They pretend it's like a furry convention, but for blue collar people. It is the wildest thing to watch the Democrats try to slum it, thinking that's what the working class is like. Have they ever actually met working class people? Many of whom are wealthier than some of the white collar people that fund the Democratic Party, because they've taken the Dave Ramsey course and they know how to save their money, unlike me. It's absolutely wild to see the Democrats think we gotta get dirt under our fingernails and wear caps, and that's working class. Maybe smear some oil on our face and hold a wrench. And so they go out and get a screwdriver and say, here's your wrench. Good gracious, it's embarrassing. 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
6: At 5:31, I'm Jordan Brown with our top story. We're continuing to track storms rolling through the metro area right now. First, the storms rolling through northeastern Carroll, Douglas, and southwestern Fulton counties. The National Weather Service warns of 40 to 50 mile per hour winds, pea-sized hail, and lightning with this storm. Expect minor damage to tree limbs and objects blowing around. Impacted cities include Douglasville, Carrollton, Villa Rica, and Temple. Channel 2 Chief Meteorologist Brad Nitz is coming up with the rest of your weekend forecast. Now for Cobb County, the Sheriff's Office is warning residents about scam calls with criminals posing as their deputies. The callers falsely claim that you have an outstanding warrant and need to pay money to avoid arrest or resolve a legal issue. The agency says in social media posts they will never call and demand payment for any legal matter. If you get one of these calls, you should hang up and report it to the department. Now to new information we're learning about that fatal shooting by ICE officers in Houston. A lawyer for two witnesses now disputing the official account of the killing. Correspondent Jacqueline Lee has more.
7: Border Czar Tom Homan now reacting to what this means for the officers involved.
8: Let the investigation play out. If the officers acted outside policy or illegally, they'll be held accountable.
7: Congresswoman Sylvia Garcia says she spoke with the acting ICE director, who she says told her no body or dash cameras captured the shooting.
9: Well, you know, what would you do if you're just being followed by someone and the cars were unmarked? They did not have a siren. They did not have lights or noise.
7: the killing sparking outrage through Houston.
6: In other news, the Mega Millions jackpot has risen to $637 million after no one matched all six numbers in last night's drawing. It's the largest jackpot this year with no winners over the last 3 months. The next drawing for the Mega Jackpot is Tuesday. Tonight's Powerball jackpot stands at $457 million. Now it's 5:33, which means it's time now for live team coverage of traffic and weather. Let's check in with Alex Williams, who's in the WSB 24-hour traffic center. Alex?
3: I'm Channel 2 Action News Chief Meteorologist Brad Nitz. Showers and thunderstorms diminishing late this evening and overnight, headed towards a low of 75 by Sunday morning. Dry early, thunderstorms likely into the afternoon and evening on Sunday. Rain chance 70%, high 90. And then for Monday, high 84, 70% chance of showers and storms.
4: And right now we are watching the delays, some of it associated with the rain. We have a new crash on the east side perimeter, 285 northbound, the Outer Loop Highway 78, the Stone Mountain Freeway, left lane and a far right lane block there. Delays filling in on that side of town. Earlier crash in Gwinnett cleared, 85 southbound at Beaver Ruin Road, but still slow northbound into Duluth with that construction at Highway 316 and three left lanes. From the Trustdale.com Traffic Center, Triple Team Traffic, 95.5 WSB.
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1: Greetings, conversationalists. It is Eric Erickson here, and I am delighted to have you with me. The phone number is 877-973-7425. Should you wish to be on the program, we're kind of treating today as an open line Friday because I can't be here tomorrow. I will have a guest host. I am in Las Vegas, Nevada. I am broadcasting from KXNT, my affiliate out here. And I committed to help with a conference out here. And I got committed to do a whole lot more stuff than I was willing to commit to do, but now can't get out of it. So in any event, so I think Dan Mandis is going to be in for me tomorrow. In any event, so we're kind of treating today as an open line Friday. So the phone number is 877-973-7425. However, I want to talk before we get to phone calls. In 2015, Donald Trump rode the escalators very famously, and he delivered a broadside attack on the establishment of both parties on immigration and letting in rapists from Mexico, and the media immediately twisted it and said he was calling all Mexicans rapists, and that wasn't true at all. They mischaracterized it. Everybody mischaracterized it. Everyone attacked Donald Trump. I wrote a piece at the time. The reason Donald Trump mattered and he did was because he was giving voice to a lot of longtime complaints from a lot of people who believed the establishment had failed them. I want you to go back to 2012 and Mitt Romney. Mitt Romney ran for president, and people accused him of being too nice to Barack Obama, and they wanted a fighter. And to an extent, Donald Trump was the guy who they said was the fighter. Donald Trump was the fighter. But it really wasn't that Mitt Romney didn't fight. It was that Mitt Romney, to a degree, pulled punches he shouldn't have pulled, not in the name of being nice, but in the name of being a voice of the establishment. And a lot of it had to do with immigration. And if you fast forward, the party conducted an autopsy. Why did the Republican Party lose in 2012? And the reason the Republican Party lost in 2012, according to the establishment autopsy of the Republican Party, was because the Republican Party did not embrace the values of the Democratic Party when it came to things like immigration. And along came Donald Trump in 2016, and he defied the orthodoxy of the Republican Party and won. The Republican Party said that Republicans would no longer win in America if they did not open themselves up to amnesty and open borders. And Donald Trump wanted to close the borders and kill amnesty. And he not only won, he picked up Hispanic votes. And in 2024, Donald Trump won even more Hispanic votes on the issue of mass deportation of illegal aliens. Completely turning party orthodoxy on its head. The Democratic Party, too, has been going through these issues over time. And the Democratic Party has, over time, seen establishment Democratic officials compromise too much to get things done in Washington, D.C., that the party base hates. There's a problem, however, and remember that they wouldn't release the autopsy. The Democratic Party autopsy, they finally did release it after much pressure, and it turns out it was a terrible autopsy. It actually was, objectively. I can see why they didn't release it. It wasn't a good autopsy. It made a lot of mistakes. It presumed a lot of things that were not in evidence. So they still don't know why they lost. And the Republican Party was losing because the Republican Party was offering to be the Democratic Party light. They weren't actually offering an alternative. And what the autopsy of the Republican Party said is that we need to be even more Democrat on key issues in order to win. And along comes Donald Trump, who's the exact opposite of the Democrats on a lot of issues, other than some economic issues, but culturally very different from the Democrats, and he starts winning. The problem for the Democrats now is this. There's this anti-establishment vibe now happening in the Democratic Party the way it was with the Republican Party. They're saying this is the Democratic Tea Party. This is the Democratic Tea Party. So the problem here is that where the Democratic base aligns increasingly is where the loud voices in the party are not. So the base of the, when you survey the base of the Democratic Party, the base of the Democratic Party wants to be more centrist. But the loud voices of the Democratic Party, the people with power in the Democratic Party, the people with the money in the Democratic Party want to be even further left. And those people keep winning. And the media, by the way, the media, which is

are so much further left than Nancy Pelosi, they view her as being centrist. And they are much more open to people like Bernie Sanders, Graham Plattner, Dorilisa Chevalier, Zoran Mandami. And they think, oh, these people are where America is. They're where I am. Therefore, they're where America is. And when you actually survey the Democratic Party base as a whole, the non-white portions of the Democratic Party and the still working class union member Democrats who just by tradition vote Democrat, they're to the right of Nancy Pelosi. But the press and the fundraising operation and the progressive energy is to the left of Pelosi. Which is why the working class Democrats and the non-white Democrats, they're moving to the Republican Party. It's not that they moved right. It's that the Democratic Party has moved so far left, they've moved centrism left. There's a danger there for the Republicans in continuing to try to be centrist, and that centrism is now, to a degree, on the left. But you've got to understand the basics there. You've got to understand the basics. And the message of the far left is working for the Democratic Party machine. The people most likely to turn out, the most fired up people. Now, in fairness, there's a danger for the GOP right now. The danger for the GOP is this. The Democratic Party base is more fired up than the Republican base. The Democratic Party base is more likely to turn out. We've seen this for the past year in special elections. The Democratic Party base is far more likely to turn out in November this year. That's a danger for the GOP. Privately, there are pollsters within the Republican Party, not the outside pollsters, but the inside data analysts and pollsters in the GOP who are really worried. They're worried that you could see a plus six Republican district where Republicans should win by 6 points. You could see it go Democrat because the Democratic Party energy is so high. The anger is sustaining them to go vote. And Republican energy is not so high. That's why the Republicans are trying to stoke the flames on communism and socialism right now to get people scared of what could come so that they go vote out of fear. The Democrats are voting out of rage. Republicans are trying to get Republicans to go vote out of fear of what could come if the Democrats get back in power. And by the way, you should be scared of it when you look at what's happening in New York and Colorado. When you look at the Graham Plattners of the world, you should be a little scared of where the Democratic Party is headed. It's not exactly headed into democracy. I mean, they had a Democratic election. They nominated Joe Biden to be their nominee for president, and then they cut the legs out from under the voters. And the same thing just happened in Maine. But there's something else happening, too. There's a common thread, a common tie that binds among the anti-establishment of the right and the left. They both believe that the parties are compromising the future of the country too much. On the right, it's that they're compromising the country too much. With the Democrats, when it comes to spending, when it comes to social governance, when it comes to immigration. On the left, they believe the same thing, but the solutions are the opposite. The Democrats want more open borders. Republicans want more secure borders. The Democrats want a more expansive economic portfolio for the government, and the Trump base does too. The Trump base, the MAGA base, is embracing an industrialization policy where the elite in Washington set economic policy. I mean, that's where tariffs come in. They want an industrial policy. And the irony here is that when you go out into the heartland and you talk to a Republican base voter for Donald Trump, they don't actually want that. It's the Republican MAGA representatives in Washington, D.C. who do. It's the think tank land in Washington, D.C. on the right now that's been co-opted by the socialist economic policies of the left that the base of the party does not want, which is going to actually fracture the Republican Party more. You're far more likely to find a defender of tariffs in the Washington conservative think tank land of the Heritage Foundation and elsewhere of Trump supporters than you are out in the heartland where Republican voters understand tariffs are bad. You're far more likely to

0: embrace the Heritage Foundation and likewise in Washington, D.C., and in Magaland, where they want a seat at the table, you're far more likely to get an embrace of the idea that we should have a national economic and industrial policy set by the elites of Washington, D.C., who happen to be MAGA, than you will find in the heartland of America. You're far more likely to find a belief in Washington having the solutions among the conservative think tank land of Washington, D.C., that want a seat at the table with MAGA, than you will among MAGA out in the Republican Party in the heartland. It's a real disconnect between the party and the base on the right now, where the people in Washington, D.C., they always find a way to justify their existence and controlling power. Doesn't matter which party it is. It's wild to see that now on the Republican Party side in Washington, D.C., these guys who think that they should be able to set policies, and they don't live in the heartland, they don't know, but you're finding that on the left as well. They want economic policy set in Washington, D.C. for the entire nation of 350 million people divided between 50 states plus territories. And I think what you will find on the right and the left is the message to come, the message that's going to win, is a distrust of Washington. Now, on the left, it will take a different term. It will take a different shape. It will take different forms than the right, but there will be a natural distrust of the governing elite in Washington, D.C. on both sides. And the problem for the left is that where the message will come from is from the hard left that's going to want to destroy the establishment and bring in socialism, which puts them outside the heartland voter and alienates them from even much of the Democratic base that really doesn't want to go as far left as the most vocal people in the Democratic Party do. I mean, there's actual real voter data out there that shows that in the heartland races of America, the far left Democrats are struggling to connect with the base of the Democratic Party, and they're really struggling to connect with the independent voters who determine every election, because the independent voters of America tend to actually be economically far more conservative than where the Democrats are, and they really hate socialism. And as the Democrats keep losing, they keep alienating themselves further from the people they need to get elected. And that's going to make them even more crazy. That's going to make them even more unhinged. That's going to make them even more violent. Because there is actually within the Democratic Party something that is not within the Republican Party right now. And that is an entire propaganda operation led by the mainstream media to convince them it's not their candidates and positions that cost them. It's just how they talk about those candidates and positions. Where on the Republican Party side, we're all kind of honest with ourselves that when we lose, it's like, yeah, we screwed it. Now, there is that sentiment of, oh, the election was stolen, and oh, we'll never win again because the Save America Act didn't pass. There is this contingent in Washington trying to convince you that every time the Republicans lose, it's because it was cheating. But most Republicans understand, yeah, our candidates sucked, or our issue was bad. On the Democratic Party side, it is always, always, always, it's just the message. It's never the issues, it's just the message. And, well, that doesn't play well in the heartland, where it's actually not the message, it's the issues of these communists running the Democratic Party.
1: Honest.
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2: It's 551 in the Trustdale.com Traffic Center. I'm keeping an eye on that crash on 285 northbound at Highway 78. It's knocking out the right lane and backing up traffic before Memorial Drive. Looking to East Atlanta, a crash on I-20 westbound at Boulevard is blocking two right lanes and will have you tapping your brakes headed to downtown. 7585 north is still sluggish from Langford Parkway to Freedom Parkway. Devin Byers, Triple Team Traffic, 95.5 WSB.
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0: You may not agree with him, but he tells you the truth. 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
1: So, you know, some irony in Maine is that Graham Plattner did his withdrawal video, but a reporter just noted he hasn't actually filed the paperwork that is required by law to get off the ballot. 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I need your help. So I am a member of something called the Broken Tee Society. It is the Golfer's Journal, which is the greatest golf publication in the world. I love this magazine. And if you subscribe to Golfer's Journal, you become a member of something called the Broken Tee Society, and they get on some of the most exclusive golf courses in the world, and you can enter lotteries and you can go play golf, but also they have really cool swag. I mean, the shirts and the caps, the shoes, the gloves, the golf equipment, the golf bags. It's just really cool stuff. It's a great group of people, and you get their app, and you get in this community of like avid people who they love golf. And I love it. In fact, I've replaced where Twitter was on my phone with the Golfer's Journal, the Broken Tee Society app, so I can get in and talk golf with people. You don't have to talk politics. I don't care what these people's politics are. We all love golf. It's so much fun. But here's the thing. If you text golf to 33777, you'll get my referral link. And you can join, subscribe to the Golfer's Journal. It's a brilliant magazine. If you have somebody in your family, it's a quarterly publication. But they will send me golf balls for every single person that's referred. And some dude has figured out how to get, he's got 15 people. 50, I've gotten five this year, five. Some other dude has found 15 people to use his referral link to join Golfer's Journal. And he's the amount of stuff he's getting. And at the end of the year, whoever has the most referrals gets like a brand new set of Titleist golf clubs. And I need you people to join the Golfer's Journal through my referral link so that I can get golf clubs at the end of the year. Text golf to 33777. And Van Allen Golf, I'll send you that link. And again, use Eric as your checkout code. You get 15. What? You're over there rolling your eyes. 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
4: It's 6:01. I'm Jordan Brown. Now for our top story. The city of East Point is under a boil water advisory until further notice.
2: It all started when residents reported having very low to no water pressure before dawn. The city says a water main break is the culprit, and it could take hours to repair. Residents are urged to boil water for at least a minute before using it for drinking, bathing, and even giving it to pets in this dangerous heat. Otherwise, residents are urged to use bottled water. The mayor says it could take up to 18 hours before repairs are completed. Tina Douglas, 95.5. WSB.
4: A parasitic disease has now been reported in 31 states. As correspondent Wayne Cabot reports, it's often spread by produce.
5: Cyclosporiasis is something you don't want. The diarrhea can last for weeks. Previous outbreaks have been linked to raspberries, basil, cilantro, snow peas, and salad mixes. Experts say instead of buying salad mixes, get a head of lettuce and peel off the outer layer. Washing fruits and vegetables in vinegar can help. That taste can be washed away in a salad spinner with water. And don't forget to wash the cutting board and the counter.
4: Today, an eighth suspect is in custody in connection with the alleged plot to attack last month's UFC fight on the White House lawn.
6: They took action to carry out a plot to attack the UFC Freedom 250 event and to murder federal officials at the highest levels of our government.
4: U.S. Attorney for the Southern District of Ohio, Dominic Jarris, announced the latest charges against Chandler Skaggs from West Virginia. He's been charged with the others who allegedly plotted to attack that event with drones and then shoot at the crowd as they fled the scene. All of the suspects remain in federal custody. A machine used to help polio patients breathe was once common but became less familiar after the wild form of the virus was eliminated in the U.S. Correspondent Brian Clark says the last American person using an iron lung died last month.
7: Martha Lillard was 5 years old when she was diagnosed with polio. It was expected to significantly shorten her life, as it did for other children and adults affected before the polio vaccine. But Martha Lillard lived a full life. She died June 26th at 78, even though she had depended on an iron lung. Her sister told the Associated Press their family was able to take road trips in a modified trailer. Martha Lillard even married a man earlier this year she had met in a chat room over 20 years ago. Lillard's sister says the effects of COVID-19 caused the death. Brian Clark, ABC News.
4: This summer, more Americans are saying yes to travel. A Bank of America survey reveals that nearly half of consumers are redeeming financial rewards to help them fund their trips this summer.
8: Despite Americans are cutting back on their spending, travel is actually a regular part of their budget, and it's something that they're planning around.
4: Shika Narula with Bank of America says 80% of Generation Z plans to use rewards to pay for travel. She says rewards are no longer considered a perk. They are now a core budgeting tool. It's 6:04, which means it's time now for live team coverage of traffic and weather. First to the WSB 24-hour traffic center. Good evening, Alex Williams.
9: Hey, good evening, Jordan. We are still monitoring a few crashes out there. One on I-20 westbound heading toward downtown between Moreland Avenue and Boulevard. Couple of right lanes blocked there. Then over in West Atlanta, right lane crash. 20 westbound just past Holmes Drive, exit number 52. Ongoing construction in Gwinnett, 85 northbound Highway 316. That's in the left lanes. And checking for yet again, new 85 southbound trouble near Beaver Ruin Road. From the Trustdale.com Traffic Center, Triple Team Traffic, 95.5 WSB.
10: I'm Channel 2 Action News Chief Meteorologist Brad Nitz. As we head through the late evening and overnight hours, just a few stray showers will be drying up, headed towards a low of 75. Thunderstorms likely again by Sunday afternoon and evening. Rain chance 70%, and again, some of those could be strong. Sunday's high 90. Scattered storms in 84 on Monday.
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1: Ladies and gentlemen across America, welcome. It is Eric Erickson here, coast to coast. The phone number, 877-973-7425. Should you wish to be on the program, I would be delighted to have you. I actually want to start this hour with some phone calls. People waiting patiently. I promised an open line Friday today since I'll be out tomorrow, but there's a lot to cover, and we do need to get into it, Ron. Before we do, though, you mentioned immigration in the last hour and the frustration that so many Republicans had with the Republican Party that, remember, in its 2012 autopsy, not autism, said we got to be open borders and pro-immigration. Along come Trump and says, no, you don't, seal the border and deport everybody. And guess what happened? Hispanic voters started voting Republicans. I have actually been one of the people who for years have told Republicans that Hispanics as a whole, and I hate using the term because we're talking Venezuelans, Colombians, Cubans, Mexicans, but as a whole, they hate illegal immigration more than any other class of people in the country, in large part because if you're a Hispanic voter in the United States, your family came here the right way, by and large. And so you don't like people cutting the line after you took the time to stand in the line. Now, so let's start with Thomas. Welcome to the show, Thomas. How are you?
2: Hey, doing very well, Eric. Yes, I was telling your call screener, my oldest child was able to get a job with the Department of Justice and is one of the youngest serving assistant U.S. attorneys in his district. It's a border state. Now, there's the main courthouse, and then there's like five annex courthouses. His office takes in 300 immigration cases. I thought it was a month. He said, no, that's a week. Now, they can be dispersed in a matter of hours or a long time. But if I did the math correctly, we're talking about in this one district of half a state where there's maybe 5,000 a month. So, you know, doing the process of sending people back. Yeah, so I may be off with that. It's all public knowledge, but Obama, Biden, Mayorkas, Susan Rice, they did our country a big disservice by letting that happen. And now you have to do it one person at a time. And it's assistant U.S. attorneys get, what, $95,000 a year? And they work 50 hours a week? So do the math on that per hour a week. Some people are committed, you know, and some people are committed to helping our country, but it's your audience across the country needs to know that this is happening in every state along the border, and I don't know where we're going to end up. Somebody has to clean up their mess. Every time the Democrats come in, we have to clean up their mess.
1: Exactly right. And the fact that the loudest voices in the Democratic Party right now are continuing to push open borders, and that we need to get rid of ICE, abolish the police. You know, you got the guy Abdullah El-Sayed up in Michigan, who for a very long time said that he wanted to defund the police, is now saying, no, I never said that. He deleted all of his tweets. And to his credit, Andrew Kaczynski at CNN has gone back and found all the old interviews where the guy said, yes, when I say abolish ICE and defund the police, I mean abolish ICE and defund the police. And now the guy's attacking CNN for just using his own words. It's just wild to watch. All right, out to Oklahoma. Samuel, you're going to be up next. Welcome.
3: Howdy. I want to talk to people who are against ICE, and yep. I've got a friend who visited. He had a Chinese girlfriend. He met her at a massage parlor, and they became real good friends, hanging out, you know, and he considers her his wife and vice versa. Well, she moved to Florida and was working down there, and he moved down there and started working, and she got picked up for operating a business without a license. So he goes to bond her out, you know, and he makes the bond, and they tell him, well, she's got an ICE hold. So he's hoping, you know, that they'll let her out or something. It doesn't happen for a few days. And she's getting to call him. Well, she needed some, she wanted some, she was cold, wanted some long handles and clean new underpants and stuff. Yep. And so he called. They said, no problem. Took him up there. He didn't have the long handles, so he ordered some. Within the next couple of days, she got transferred to Louisiana. But while she was at Florida, he put some money on her books, and he had to take a photo of his driver's license. So then she got transferred to Louisiana to ICE facility there. Well, he was going to be coming back to Oklahoma for July 4th for the powwow. So he came back, he's telling me, I'm going to go back and see her in Louisiana. So he leaves early Friday night, gets there Saturday morning, calls the facility. They tell him, yep, just come on up. So they told him to be there. They opened at 8 or 9. He went there at 8 or 9, went in, got to give her a hug. They sat down at a little table and got to visit, get a Coke, chips. And I asked him, well, you know, does she get to watch TV and stuff? He said, yeah. He said, just like being in a prison here or something, the food and everything is what she says, you know. And people complain about it, and it was so easy for him. And they're not even married. He didn't have to fill out any paperwork, no visiting forms, nothing.
1: Well, you know, so here's the thing. One, I was told reliably that these are like concentration camps, and I'm shocked by your story because I mean I was told they were concentration camps, and it certainly doesn't sound like that. But also, they need to get married, and they would make this whole situation a whole lot easier. Concurrent to that, yeah, I mean, listen, the naive stories that the left has told, the horror stories about these ICE facilities. One, you're talking about American citizens. Can we just pause on this point for a moment here? Because this is the thing that has always frustrated me. When the left vilifies the ICE agents of America, what they're vilifying is their fellow American citizen. It's the same thing with police. When you vilify the police, you're vilifying your fellow American citizens who have gone into law enforcement to keep the community safe. And by the way, overwhelmingly in border states, ICE and Border Patrol are made up of non-white Americans. It's not white guy Nazis like the left would have you believe. Black and Hispanic workers for the government who care about their country and their community. By the way, it's one of the major reasons when you poll Hispanic voters in border counties in Texas why they shifted right. It's because of the left's treatment of ICE and Border Patrol, because a lot of those communities work in ICE and Border Patrol. They are not the monsters and the Nazis the left would have you believe. Frankly, if they were monsters and Nazis, the left would be running them for the United States Senate. And that's kind of the tell that they're not the monsters and Nazis, is no one on the left is nominating them to run for Senate in Maine. They're hardworking people who have families and are invested in their communities. The attacks on police officers around the country. You know, this gets into postmodernism. And one of the problems with postmodernism is the idea that the exception becomes the rule. And the rule becomes the exception. It's reversed. There is no truth. You have your truth. I have my truth. You can't tell me what the truth is because it could conflict with what I believe. And what I believe is the truth, even if it's not true. And then the exception becomes the rule. You're not allowed to say the sky is blue because you know there are colorblind people. You're not allowed to say absolutes with exceptions to the rule, because the exception means there can be no rule. And because there are bad police officers and there are bad ICE agents, you can't say that ICE is good and the police are good. It's now that the good police officer is the exception, the good ICE agent is the exception, when that's not true at all. Overwhelmingly, they're good people. They're hardworking people. They're people invested in their community. They're people keeping you safe. You know, when the good white people of America on the left decide that they want to defund the police, they're making non-white communities less safe. The rich white communities can hire private security and live behind gates. It's the poor black neighborhood that gets overrun with gangbangers and criminals when the police are defunded. It's the poor immigrant community that gets overrun with MS-13 when the police are defunded. And you know who loses their job? It's the non-white citizen who loses his job when police and ICE are defunded, because a lot of them are non-white citizens. But the left doesn't care. The left presumes racism. The left presumes Nazism. The only people the left doesn't believe are Nazis are the ones with the actual Nazi death head tattoo. No, no, that guy's not a Nazi. He says he's a communist. Okay. You know, Joe Stalin killed way more people than Hitler did. Mao killed even more than that. The body count of the communists makes the Nazis look like amateurs. But they don't like to talk about that, do they? What they like to talk about is the vilification of their fellow American who works for the government in law enforcement because they hate law enforcement. Because law enforcement means there are community standards for decency, and the left doesn't want the community standards for decency. So they vilify the detention facilities of ICE as concentration camps. Where last I checked from my history books, you couldn't show up and have a Coke with someone who was inside a concentration camp, but you can at an ICE facility. They don't care about the facts, though. They care about the emotions. And it's an emotional appeal from the progressive left to Americans that somehow this country is bad. It was founded on the defense of slavery, et cetera, et cetera, et cetera. You know, I've been rewatching the John Adams miniseries on HBO. Started it yesterday, actually, on the plane. My son wants me to watch The Departed. I have not actually seen The Departed, and I know I need to see it. My 7-year-old thinks it's a fantastic movie. He's really into cinema. And I saw a clip of from the John Adams series from HBO about Alexander Hamilton. You know, if you watch the play, you come away with a idea of Alexander Hamilton. And Alexander Hamilton was a pretty authoritarian fascist right winger. And you wouldn't really know that from the Hamilton play. Aaron Burr was a pretty progressive guy. Hamilton was pretty right wing. And all the people on the left who love Hamilton and love the play, that they totally don't understand who Hamilton was. And the John Adams miniseries characterized him pretty accurately. And I saw that clip. I was like, you know what? I really want to watch this miniseries again. And I totally forgot how fantastic it is. The book was amazing. I remember reading the book. My wife was, we had just got married. We were 6 months in. It was the Bush inaugural in January 2021. I was in the hospital with my wife. She had to have a double mastectomy as a 25-year-old. And we're in the hospital, and I'm reading that book. And, man, I hated to be done with that book, the David McCullough book on John Adams. That book was so phenomenal, so phenomenal. But people just have this idea on the left about how bad this country is. You watch that John Adams series, and you realize these were remarkable men who founded this country on ideas. And they put those ideas in writing, and they didn't always live up to the ideas. And the left wants us to vilify the American founding on the worst part of it instead of all the good, because they just can't acknowledge the greatness of the United States. Because if they did acknowledge the greatness of the United States and the people of the United States, so much of what they stand for would come undone, because so many of the things they stand for are things in opposition to what this country stands for, including private property rights and the freedom of speech and the freedom to live your life as you see fit without the government controlling you. You should, if you haven't seen the HBO's John Adams series, you should watch it. If you haven't read the book by David McCullough, you should. It's fantastic. And if you have pejorative ideas about the police and ICE agents, you should actually go meet some of them and see that these are hardworking people who care about the safety and security of their country.
0: Those who love him, listen to find out what he's going to say next. Those who disagree with him, also listen to see what he's going to say next. It's the Eric Erickson Show.
4: It's 621 in the Trustdale.com Traffic Center. I'm looking at a new crash and a cab blocking two left lanes on 285 eastbound, the outer loop before Flat Shoals Parkway, exit 48. And that traffic is stacking up back towards 675. It's a slow go on the west side of the city. Construction on 285 northbound, the inner loop, is still knocking out two right lanes and causing a jam from Camp Creek Parkway up to Emma K. Jr. Drive, exit 9. Devin Byers, Triple Team Traffic, 95.5 WSB.
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1: Welcome back. It is Eric Erickson here. Don't forget to text the word Eric, E-R-I-C-K, to 33777. Get the show notes, the live stream, the podcast, everything you need to stay engaged with the show. Let's go to Tulsa, Oklahoma. David, you are up next. Welcome.
2: Hi, thanks for taking my call.
1: Sure.
2: I wanted to ask about the federal income tax. We lasted as a country for, I think it was over 100 years without a federal income tax. Why don't we have a movement to get rid of it again and replace it with something like a consumption tax?
1: Oh, you know, there have been efforts over time that the fair tax, the flat tax, and all these other things. The problem is getting two-thirds of both the House and Senate and three-quarters of the states to agree, particularly since three-quarters of the states have the income tax as well. There's just no appetite for getting rid of it. You know, people don't realize the United States has the most progressive income tax on planet Earth. It actually does. It's well documented. When you compare the income taxes of other countries, the U.S. is the most progressive, and yet it's not progressive enough for the progressives. I would prefer to get rid of the income tax. I actually like a flat tax. I think, you know, if 10% is good enough for God, it should be good enough for the government. And I think the stimulative effects would be great. And I think every single person in America should pay an income tax, or if you want to go consumption tax, that's fine. One way or the other. My preference is income, not a VAT tax or a consumption tax or things like that, in large part because I think then it becomes much easier for Congress to raise rates slowly over time, which is what Europe did with a VAT tax. But regardless of your preference, and by the way, don't flood me with calls on your preferences for tax. The reason we're not getting rid of the income tax for any of these alternatives, and why the income tax as a flat tax is more viable than a consumption tax, is because you need two-thirds of the House, two-thirds of the Senate, and three-quarters of the states that have an income tax to agree to get rid of the income tax. And that's just not going to happen. If you want to be Don Quixote and tilt at the windmills, go for it. But it's just, I mean, there's the Neil Bortz, my buddy, for years tried to advance a consumption tax in the form of the fair tax, and it went absolutely nowhere in Congress. In fact, some of the people least likely to push the fair tax were the people who sponsored in Congress, with some exceptions. John Linder and others, God bless him, they were big advocates of the fair tax, but a lot of the guys...
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7: It's 6:30. I'm Jordan Brown, and here's our top story. Georgia utility regulators are reviewing how large load customers manage their cost.
8: With a growing number of data centers in the state, the Public Service Commission wants to make sure that the cost of the added strain on the grid isn't being passed along to residential customers. Commissioner Peter Hubbard says they want to protect consumers.
9: I think that's what we're all trying to get to the bottom of, is making sure that costs are being recorded appropriately, and also benefits as well.
8: If changes are needed, they will be considered when the commission hears its next full rate case in 2028. The review is said to be completed by December. Jonathan O'Brien, 95.5 WSB.
7: In other news, another U.S. citizen has tested positive for Ebola in Africa. The CDC says it's helping identify high-risk contacts. More from correspondent Yuri Benajed.
10: An American humanitarian worker has been infected with Ebola in the Democratic Republic of the Congo. It comes just weeks after another American, a doctor, was infected and later flown to Germany for treatment alongside his exposed family members. The Ebola outbreak has led to over 600 deaths and has become the third largest on record. Health officials say they're having difficulty keeping up with just how fast the virus is spreading. Yuri Benajad, ABC News, New York.
7: An investigation underway after a man was almost sucked out of a Ryanair 737. Details from correspondent Tom Suvi Burridge.
11: The Ryanair plane departing Greece Friday, shortly after takeoff, one of its windows was suddenly blown out. A severe decompression, then pulling a 61-year-old man in the window seat, partially out of the plane, his wife grabbing onto him for dear life, sources say. damage to the right engine, clearly visible in images. A Greek aviation official telling us there was an engine failure with debris from that engine smashing that window.
7: The Mega Millions jackpot has risen to $637 million after no one matched all six numbers in last night's drawing. It's the largest jackpot this year with no winners over the last 3 months. The next drawing for the Mega Jackpot is Tuesday, while tonight's Powerball jackpot stands at $457 million. Now it's 6:32, which means it's time now for live team coverage of traffic and weather. Let's check in with Alex Williams in the WSB 24-Hour Traffic Center.
4: Hey, Jordan, still watching this crash. South side perimeter, a couple left lanes knocked out with it. 285 eastbound, the outer loop between Boulder Crest and Flat Shoals. That's what's stacking you up for my 675. Heads up, heading out of downtown through West Atlanta. A lot of blue flashing lights with police activity in the right lane, I-20 westbound at Holmes Drive. Once you get past that, there's still a crash in the right lane on I-20 west before 285. And downtown, it's all volume, 7585 north, Langford Parkway, as you make your way north of I-20. From the Trustdale.com Traffic Center, Triple Team Traffic, 95.5 WS.
5: I'm Channel 2 Action News Chief Meteorologist Brad Nitz. Showers and thunderstorms diminishing late this evening and overnight, headed towards a low of 75 by Sunday morning. Dry early, thunderstorms likely into the afternoon and evening on Sunday. Rain chance 70%, high 90. And then for Monday, high 84, 70% chance of showers and storms.
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1: Hello, America. It is Eric Erickson here. We have news that we have to get to, and it's pretty significant news. The President of the United States has done something for the first time in engaging with Iran. We have attacked infrastructure that can be used for civilians, in particular railways. There are two railway bridges that come into Iran from Turkmenistan. And those railway bridges connect railways through Turkmenistan into China. We have eliminated those bridges, eliminating the capacity for China to bring armaments and supplies into Iran. First time we have done that. We left them untouched during the war, and now we're doing it. We have more and more data showing that Iran has been digging its weaponry out from under the mountains that we collapsed. They've been able to bring in portable radar supplied by Russia and China. We're eliminating the pathways for them to be able to get more weaponry from China and from Russia, which suggests there may be an escalation. The President of the United States says now that the peace deal is off. This is the President of the United States talking about the Iranian regime.
2: Everything's gone. Their leaders are gone. They had leaders, they're gone. And they had another set of leaders, they're gone. Now they have another set of leaders, they may be gone. Who knows? And you know what? I may be gone too, because I'm their number one target. It's out all over the place. I'm their number one because they're scum. That's the way they act, and that's the way they've done it for 47 years.
1: Now, he was willing to say they weren't scum. They were good guys that he had gotten to know, and now that they're suddenly behaving like the old Iranian regime, they're back to being scum. The president, notably, cannot fly the new Air Force One back to the United States. He's having to fly the old Air Force One. Now, why? Because the new Air Force One is kind of a temporary plane. It was the gift from Qatar. The president intends for it to go to his presidential library in Florida. And the military, we can tell from this, did not put all the anti-missile technology and defensive technologies. So the Air Force One has anti-missile technology, anti-radar technology and the like, jamming technology, that the new Air Force One clearly doesn't have. The president has had to take the old Air Force One home. He says he's sending the new Air Force One to Europe for American troops to tour it. But we're actually told by people familiar with the situation inside the administration that it has a lot to do with the security situation and what the plane can and cannot do. This is also the president talking about Iran.
3: We have many ways we can win, but we've already won militarily. They have very little. They have very little left, and they want to make a deal so badly. They called a little while ago. They want to make a deal so badly. I just don't know if they're worthy of making a deal. I don't know that they're going to honor the deal. That's the problem.
4: If they want to make a deal, why do you think they attacked commercial vessels?
3: Because they're sort of crazy, to be honest with you. They're sort of crazy. They're a little bit out of control, but they want to make a deal.
1: They're a little crazy, but they don't want to make a deal. In fact, they have said as much on social media and propaganda channels that they have no desire to make a deal with the United States. The problem is Iran economically is collapsing. My longtime friend Victoria Coates was on Fox News explaining the economic situation in Iran.
5: The military pressure and the diplomatic pressure simultaneously to bear on Iran. And I think, actually, from my perspective, the economic pressure, what Secretary Bessent has done under Operation Economic Fury, is what ultimately is going to destroy Iran. They can't come back from what's happened to them. But that's only because President Trump was willing to do the military piece. He was willing to put all the pressure, which we saw tonight, going after bridges, going after electricity generation plants. This is what Iran can't stand. But then still saying, heck, you know, if you guys want to talk, we'll make a deal. But as the president said, there doesn't seem to be a decision maker in Iran right now. So we will keep that pressure up. And eventually, you know, Iran is going to buckle under the pressure.
1: One more from Victoria on the economic pressure on Iran right now.
5: $1 billion, $10 billion. That's not going to save them at this point. The projections right now is that that economy is going to shrink 6% this year. That is shrinking, not just small growth. They're actually going to contract by 6%. You can't go on that way. And so by revoking that waiver for oil sales, not that they were selling that much anyway, because they're not a very good seller, that people don't really want to put their trust in them, that's just not going to save them. So we can, in many ways, just sit back and watch the slow-motion train wreck that Secretary Bessent has put in action.
1: Now, we have suspended their ability to sell oil, and the president is now suggesting we may actively reinforce an embargo against Iranian oil sales. And let me hop over to CNBC right now. Markets are up. Oil continues to go down again today. Brent crude is down to $75.96 a barrel. West Texas crude down $71.77 right now. Natural gas going back down as well. Oil prices fall as U.S.-Iran fighting doesn't appear to be escalating into a wider war. That's the analysis right now. The president suggests a couple of things. One, oil continues to flow out of the Middle East at a good clip. But if we suspend Iran's ability to sell oil, we could actively enforce it again. And the Europeans and the Chinese all built up their oil reserve capacity again. That's one of the reasons that oil prices at the pump did not fall as quickly as some people expected. In fact, the president himself threatened oil companies, said, if you don't get it down, we're going to send the Justice Department after you. And they're like, we can't get oil prices and gas prices down as quick as you want, because oil is a global market and the Europeans, the Chinese, and the Americans are filling up their strategic petroleum reserves first. So the oil flowed to strategic reserves before flowing to the gas companies. But now those strategic reserves are full again, and the oil is now flowing to the gas company refineries, and gas prices at the pump are coming down. They're still a little high, but they're way cheaper than they were. You know, I got one of those cars where you got to put in premium gas. There was actually a story in the Wall Street Journal yesterday about how a lot of people shifted to putting just regular unleaded in cars that say they need premium unleaded, and it's been causing damage to engines. Yeah. I have occasionally put in regular unleaded in mine. When I say occasionally, I've been to gas stations when I'm driving and they're out of premium. So the engine rattles. Got to put in the premium stuff in my car. I don't like it. Don't at me on it. It's the nature of my Denali. I have Yukon Denali and I love it. Although I got to tell you, you know, my wife got this Audi from the Audi of Marietta people up north of Atlanta. It's a SQ5. That car is

0: And I like the Lexus, and they last forever. But this Audi Marietta place, they had this car, and it was a super expensive car. I mean, it was way more expensive than my Denali. And it was the matte black SUV. Holy cow, that car was sharp. I digress. Nonetheless, requires premium unleaded. And even those prices have gone down, freeing up people's money to buy other stuff. Gas prices are going down. Still higher than they were. We want to see oil prices under $70 a barrel. They had been there. They trickled back up because of the situation. The markets don't think we're going to have a wider war. I don't think the president wants to go back into Iran. But if Iran continues to harass shipping in the Persian Gulf, we're going to continue to blow them up because we can't allow Iran to restrain oil through threats and attacks. The Iranians, I said yesterday, they attacked Bahrain, and I got to add to it because it turns out they also attacked Kuwait. I hadn't seen that story, but overnight they attacked American military positions in Kuwait and Bahrain. And I will tell you, we now know, and it has been confirmed by satellite images, contrary to what the American administration said, Iran's attacks on American military positions in the Middle East using Russian targeting systems are actually far more devastating than we as Americans were led to believe by our own government. True story. Don't be mad at me for telling you the truth. At the same time, concurrent to all of that, our attacks on Iran were way more economically damaging to Iran than anything Iran has done to us. And inflation right now appears to be on the rise again. We appear to, so June home sales disappointed. Prices are now at an all-time high for houses. Home sales have slowed. Interest rates appear to be on the rise because of inflationary concerns. The markets are kind of pricing all that in. The markets are still doing well. But there's real concern if we were to heat up another war with Iran, what would actually happen? And I don't think the president wants to do that because I think the president doesn't want the economic fallout. Remember, he was concerned about a depression. Someone got to him and said, you're going to cause a global depression if you continue this war. He didn't want that. He didn't want a Herbert Hoover record. So what are we going to do now? That's part of the problem. How are we going to proceed? If we want to contain Iran, we've got to contain and collapse their economy. The problem, again, as I have said repeatedly over time, is that the mullahs can put up with economic decline better than we can because they're dictatorship. The voters in the United States vote. And I know the left wants us all to believe we live in a dictatorship. I know the left wants us to believe that in the United States of America, Donald Trump is an authoritarian despot. The problem with their argument is that there's going to be an election in November. And if the economy's not good, the Republicans are really going to get beat down by the voters. And that's not going to happen in Iran because an election's not going to happen that can oust their leadership. So the pain that they can endure is far more than our pain. And that's kind of a problem. There are some people who are beginning to argue that in democracies, we can no longer fight wars because if we fight a war and it causes economic damage, the people will turn out of office, the people who fought the war. And there are a lot of dictatorships in the world who are going to believe that and escalate. I mean, Vladimir Putin looks like he's going to escalate in Europe. He increasingly is saber-rattling that he's going to do something to the Europeans. And the Iranians know they can get away with so much. The Iranians know it. The question is, what can we do to contain them and control them and limit them? And we do have economic options. It's just those economic options, they bring a lot of pain to the Iranian people and don't necessarily throw the regime out. Perhaps one of the things the president can do is let Netanyahu and the Israelis off the chains and let them start blowing the regime up. Just let them go in there and do what they want to do. Give them free-for-all. The problem is, of course, Erdogan in Turkey doesn't want that to happen. He wants a stable Iranian leadership that is run by the mullahs because he's sympathetic to them. But man, if we just let Israel take care of Iran without restraint, we could have a brand new day in the Middle East. And I hope perhaps the president will realize that's the necessary next step.
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1: It's 6:50 in the Trustdale.com traffic center. I wish I had better news for those driving in DeKalb. A crash on 285 eastbound the Outer Loop before Flat Shoals Parkway is still blocking two left lanes and stacking up traffic back to 675. Still watching heavy police activity in the right lane on I-20 westbound before Holmes Drive, and that's causing delays back to MLK Jr. Drive. But you're not out of the woods ahead of that jam. An earlier crash is still blocking the right lane before 285 just east of that police activity. Devin Byers, Triple Team Traffic, 95.5 WSB.
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1: Welcome. It is Eric Erickson here. The phone number is 877-973-7425. Let's go to the phones. Clint in Jacksonville, Florida, you're going to be up next this Open Line Thursday.
2: Hey, how you doing?
1: Good.
2: Love the show. The question I had was, why is out-of-state money really allowed to sway in-state elections? Like, for example, you know, how many nationwide donors donated to get Brand Plattner, into the primary that wasn't necessarily money from inside Maine, so essentially other states were able to sway that primary. I don't understand why that's allowed to happen.
1: So because interstate commerce and speech issues, it is considered inside the United States. Spending money on elections is considered a speech issue because people use their money to elevate voices in politics. And because we are a nation, not just individual states, you can't deny people their right to participate in that way. We could prohibit foreigners from participating, but you have to allow people to do that. Now, you shouldn't be that upset about it, in large part because very, very often what happens is the people who engage in campaigns like this around the country, they wind up elevating voices that don't necessarily reflect the local values. And so, for example, think of the mess that the Maine Democrats now have because the Maine Democrats had so many people from out of state flood money into their state to get a guy like Plattner the nomination. The same thing with James Tallarico in Texas. Tallarico in Texas has gotten far more money from out of state than in state in Texas. And those people are not voters in Texas, and they elevated a guy who has nothing really in common with the people in Texas, who tend to, even in the Democratic Party, be a little more religious than your average Democrat. And we have new audio out, by the way, from James Tallarico that has dropped from the Lone Star Liberty PAC in Texas. Listen to this.
3: I'm always so thrilled when I get invited, you know, to the Diwali Festival. I think I've gone 2 years in a row now. And have gotten the chance to speak at some of our local mosques. And I find such wisdom and comfort and inspiration from faith traditions all over the world. And I find that they're all kind of equal pathways to truth. You know, that's how I think, you know, I always think of all of the world's faith traditions as like a circle with, you know, that divine mystery of the universe in the middle. And we all have different names for that mystery, right? Whether it's God or Yahweh or Allah or Nirvana, the Great Spirit, whatever you call it, this is all, you know, different pathways to the same kind of fundamental truth of reality. So yeah, it's something how I try to stay grounded and stay.
1: You know, that is liberal white privilege right there, because no Orthodox believer of Christianity or of Islam or of Hinduism or of Buddhism really believes that the other way is a pathway. I mean, Jesus Christ is very clear that he is the exclusive path to salvation for Christians. I am the way, the truth, and the life. No one comes to the Father except through me. In Islam, Islam says that God neither begets nor is begotten, a direct rebuke of Christianity. And the idea that Christ is the Son of God, Christ is a prophet in Islam. It is really, really great white privilege to be able to say that it doesn't matter, all dogs go to heaven. It doesn't matter what your religion is, because no real Orthodox believer of any religion really believes that. The progressives believe it, but they don't really take their faith seriously. They see faith as some sort of social mores guide, not actually as some way to connect into heaven. They talk about heaven and the divine, and they don't really believe it. And James Tallarico is completely out to lunch on these issues. You go down to South Texas to Hispanic communities, and you tell them that believing in Allah, it will get you to heaven in the same way believing in Jesus will. They're both the same, different languages for the same path to heaven. You go down to South Texas and you tell Hispanic voters that, and good luck seeing where that leads. My daughter texted me last night, said a friend of hers is needs a new laptop. She's headed to medical school. She can't have a Mac. 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
9: It's 7 o'clock. I'm Jordan Brown, here with our top story. Cherokee County firefighters responded to an apartment fire in Canton. This was at the Axon Overlook Apartments off Hospital Road. Flames and smoke were reportedly damaging several units there. Firefighters say no one was hurt, but they did have to rescue one dog from an apartment. There's no word yet on what the cause was. In East Point, a water main break has forced residents to boil their water before using it.
10: It could take some time before repairs are completed, which has forced residents to boil water or buy bottled water for essential purposes. The city of East Point says the trouble started before dawn when some residents began to experience low water pressure, or some have no water at all. If you use tap water, boil it for at least a minute for drinking, brushing your teeth, or for your pets. The East Point mayor says the boil water advisory could be in effect for as long as 18 hours. Tina Douglas, 95.5 WSB.
9: In other news, Forsyth County is starting construction on a new water intake facility at Lake Lanier. County spokesman Russell Brown says it'll be offshore near Tidal Park and pump water underground from the lake to the county's treatment plant, but it's going to take some time to complete.
11: The construction timeline for the project has this water intake facility opening around 2031.
9: Starting August 3rd, Tidewell Park will be closed for 3 years as it gets some upgrades as well, like signs, benches, and a courtesy dock. Meanwhile, there's a new effort to get talks between the U.S. and Iran back on track after days of attacks. But President Trump is making a new threat to Tehran. Correspondent Selena Wang has the latest now.
12: The president is issuing this new threat against Iran, posting this morning that 1,000 missiles are locked and loaded and aimed at Iran, with thousands more to immediately follow if the Iranian government acts on its threat to assassinate or attempt to assassinate him. And he goes further, adding that orders have already been given and the U.S. military is ready, willing, and able to completely decimate and destroy all areas of Iran.
9: In California, firefighters launched a massive air and ground attack on the fast-moving Summit Fire in Los Angeles County as evacuation orders and warnings were issued Friday. Fire incident response spokesperson John Miller said he hopes conditions are more favorable than they were.
13: One of our big concerns today is watching what the weather does and trying to keep the fire work within the footprint that it's kind of currently residing, which is approximately 2,677 acres.
9: It's 7:03. Live team coverage of traffic and weather is up next.
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9: 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Let's check in with Stephanie Stallworth in the WSB 24-Hour Traffic Center.
18: Hey, Jordan, lots of crashes going on out there here at the 7 o'clock hour. 285 headed eastbound before flash holes. Though some good news on that one. That one's been cleared. Still working, though, 85 south before 17th Street. They were in the left lane initially. Also, 285 south out before Paces Ferry. Two left lanes for the beginning of that crash. Trying to get things cleared up as well. 285 east out before flash holes road. Stephanie Stallworth, triple team traffic, 95.
19: I'm 7 Fox News Chief Meteorologist Brad Nitz. As we head through the late evening and overnight hours, just a few stray showers will be drying up, headed towards a low of 75. Thunderstorms likely again by Sunday afternoon and evening. Rain chance 70%, and again, some of those could be strong. Sunday's high 90. Scattered storms in 84 on Monday.
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21: Welcome to The Popcast with Tim Andrews. I hope you're having a wonderful weekend. It is a great Saturday. I don't know if it's raining because you know I always tape this. Yes, you know one of my favorite things to do on this show, besides interviewing, you know, fancy TV celebrities and comedians and stuff, is to interview the people in Atlanta who do local theater, comedy, acting, improvisation, sketch comedy. I've had sketch works on. I've had the improv theaters on. I've had people from Academy Theater, all the people. But today, people that I have recently met and have been working with on a very fun project that I've sort of told you about. The name of the comedy sketch group is My Dead Cat Rhonda, and they are doing a performance on, well, July 25th, July 31st, and August 1st at Stage Door Theater, and that is in Dunwoody, Georgia. More on that later. And I will share the link. I can't speak today. It's been a long day. But first, let's meet Kelly Balsley, who is the director. Is that the right term?
22: That is the right term. Director of My Dead Cat Rhonda. Although, yes. I will correct you on one thing.
21: What did I say wrong?
22: It is presented by Ovations Theater.
21: Ah, okay.
22: And the name of our show is My Dead Cat Rhonda.
21: Okay, the name of the show is My Dead Cat Rhonda. That's not the name of the group.
22: No.
21: What is the official name of the group then?
22: Fabulous sketch comedy actors.
21: Okay.
22: I just gave it to him.
21: All right. Well, more with Kelly in a minute. Let's have everybody introduce themselves. Let's just go in order here. I have Kaylee Strawn. You're an actor and you're in Atlanta. And how long have you been doing comedy?
23: Well, I started acting in Atlanta about 5 years ago. Mm-hmm. And I started by taking improv classes.
21: Okay. Who'd you take improv with?
23: Tim Stoltenberg.
21: Okay. You know him? No, but is it with a theater or is that one-on-one?
23: He is the creative director at Dad's Garage.
21: Oh, okay. I should know that.
23: Mm-hmm. Yeah.
21: Okay.
23: He's great.
21: I haven't been there in a while. I took improv there 10 years ago. So, you know, things pass and people get older. Cole, tell me. Sam, tell me about yourself.
0: I'm originally from Savannah. I went to a performing arts school there and studied theater. And then I took a hiatus from it for a little while and then needed to jump back into something that interested me in my adulthood after college. And was like, what did I like in school?
21: Right.
0: So got back into theater and started with comedy because it seemed like the route of least barriers a little bit. Didn't have to like audition a ton. I could,
21: right.
0: You know, just take classes. So took a similar approach to Kaylee and I've kind of found that I really enjoy comedy and, you know, especially improv.
21: And you went to Dad's Garage also?
0: Yes.
21: Yes. One thing I like about improv and what I think is very beneficial about improvisation is that it not only does it help you become a better actor, I think it helps you think on your feet and helps you with your timing and just being creative because you're always in a moment when you have to be creative. But it can also help in the regular world if you're a business person or you don't know how to talk to your clients. You know, just say yes and you'll close that deal or zip zap zap or whatever it is. As we move on down the line, Maya Kelch, is that correct?
2: Yes, that's correct.
21: All right, Maya, you are from where and how did you get into acting?
2: I am from St. Louis, Missouri. I've been in Atlanta for about 5-6 years now. Crazy time flies.
21: Yes.
2: I love theater. I apprenticed at Horizon Theater Company, done lots of theater around town with Synchronicity and the Fringe Festival and the like. And sketch is just so much fun to me. I used to do some sketch comedy in St. Louis. It was with this theater called Magic Smoking Monkey, and we would do parodies of like Game of Thrones and Jaws, and we're just like throwing wigs on, taking wigs off, like,
21: right.
2: You know, running off stage and doing weird accents and all that good
21: stuff. It's fun, isn't it?
2: Yeah, it's really fun.
21: And last but not least, making up the troupe here, Cole Kiker from Columbus, Georgia.
3: That's right. Yeah, I'm originally from Columbus. I started acting as a child when I accidentally signed up for this after-school program called Drama Kids. And like originally, I was really, really nervous, but then I got more and more into it. And then by the time I made it to high school, I decided to like make this a career. So I studied theater at Columbus State University. Then I finished it at Kennesaw State University. And right now, I'm the company manager for Improv at the Alley at the Alley Stage in Marietta. And I've been doing that now for a year.
21: And you enjoy it?
3: Oh, I love it.
21: Yeah.
3: I love my troupe so much. Like, we just had an amazing drunk prov show this past Wednesday. And it was one of those shows that, you know, I was able to just kind of just sit back, look at the cast, and just feel so grateful that I get to be part of such an amazingly talented group of, like, really well-trained improvisers. And we've kind of just become like a second family.
21: Oh, that's awesome. That's awesome. Well, thank you for the introductions. And now I'll tell everyone listening how I got to meet all of you fine folks. And that is because Kelly had posted an ad looking for somebody to do a Donald Trump impression for a sketch comedy show. And so I wrote you an email and I said, hi, I do Donald Trump on the radio where no one could see me do it. It's not on a stage and I improvise it and I don't have to learn any dialogue.
18: Yep.
21: And so that's all
18: and
21: changed.
18: I was intrigued.
21: That's all changed. Really? Now I have to do it on stage and I have to do the dialogue. But I don't have to. I want to. And it's a lot of fun. And
18: you're fabulous at it, I must say.
17: Well, thank you. You know, I'm fabulous at everything I do. And if you need Mitch McConnell, I can also do that. As long as he's still alive, I don't know.
18: Well, we'll throw it in there.
24: Well, you know, I've had several phone conversations with a lot of people.
18: Oh.
0: Okay, we need to rethink the whole show.
21: No. Let me tell you. You do a very good, and I don't even know if you were trying, but you did a very good John Ossoff impression. I mean, Sam, I don't even know if you had ever heard him speak, but you just started doing it. I'm like, yeah, that sounds like him.
0: You know, maybe we're just kindred spirits.
21: Yes, maybe. Maybe that's the
0: maybe
21: case.
0: There's a secret relation there I don't know about.
21: Kelly, how did this all come about? I'm very curious
18: Gosh.
21: About it because we haven't
18: that's a great question.
21: Talked about it, and I want to know.
18: You know, it has been something I've always wanted to do. My family, from a very young age, we just always put on skits. I have no idea why. Anytime we would get together, we would make skits.
21: Yeah.
22: I remember we did Mama's Family a lot.
21: Mama's Family. You would just parody Mama's Family?
22: Yeah,
21: or just do,
22: we would. We would just make up scenes of them playing
21: Monopoly.
22: Were
21: you Mama?
22: Yeah. You know, in that particular instance, I directed that one, strangely enough. Oddly enough, my mother was Eunice. So
21: Wait a minute. That's Carol Burnett.
22: Yeah, right. That's who she would play.
21: Yeah.
22: So, but yeah, and then, and we did, there's a really funny, during Christmas shows, it was Bloody Bells is what we called it.
21: Bloody Bells.
22: Right. And it was just a compilation of skits of us making fun of our parents.
21: Okay.
22: You know, just skit after skit. We called one teacher. One was us driving. We almost fell off the side of a cliff going to, I can't remember the name of the ski resort, but way, way up in the mountains. So just skit after skit. And so it was just always in me. And I'm constantly writing skits down. So I knew I had to do it. It was interesting how to actually get it together. Auditioning for it was, you know, really strange to figure out how do I cast a show that's not written yet. So, but yeah.
21: And so everybody sort of contributed to the writing of this.
22: Yeah, they did. And I didn't know if that was even going to be possible, you know. But during the auditions, I also auditioned with improv. So I know that there was a big creative element to everybody that I cast. So I knew, you know, the potential was there. And sure enough, you know, I cast six and at least three of them turned out to be really great writers.
21: That's fantastic.
22: So, yeah.
1: Thanks for believing in us.
22: You are welcome.
21: How hard is it, and anybody can jump in, how hard is it to go from improvising and coming up with a character or maybe an idea that you have and then getting it down on a paper into something that you have to stick to?
3: I mean, like for me, you know, because Improv at the Alley used to also do sketch comedy. I think it's just one of those things where it's like you're able to kind of, when you're with like the right group of people, you're kind of able to just riff off of each other. And the next thing you know, you've got like a completely fleshed out idea. This could also just be me, but like a lot of sketch ideas just come like really easy. The challenge is writing them down because we so easily forget. Like I cannot tell you how many times I've had like such an amazing idea, but I would forget to write it down and it's just lost to time. And then once you actually write it down, then it's like, you know, plotting things out and then, you know, tweaking it, polishing it, passing it along to friends, being like, is this funny? Does this make sense? Is this like translating? I think the good thing with like improv and sketch comedy is like they're kind of one and the same in a way. It's just one is scripted, one isn't, you know? And also with improv, it's like it doesn't necessarily, you don't necessarily have to be funny, and I use funny in quotations, to be good at improv. It's just comedy happens because of improv.
21: And most of Saturday Night Live throughout the years, just using them as the, you know, the way up here level of that, most of those actors are improv comedians, but some of them are not. Some of them are actually just trained actors.
22: Mm-hmm.
21: And especially there's that one season, I don't know, you guys probably don't remember, but I'm sure you do. Remember when Lorne Michaels left the show?
22: Yeah.
21: And I forget the guy's name. There was Dick Ebersol ran it for a couple of years. And then the year that Lorne came back, he hired all big guns, actors.
22: Yeah.
21: Anthony Michael Hall, Robert Downey Jr., Randy, the crazy one of the two brothers, Quaid. Randy Quaid.
22: Oh, okay, yeah.
21: These were all actors who were established. Billy Crystal had been there the year before and left. More so doing that, and it sort of worked. But then over the years, you know, there's been one or two ringers, but it's always been somebody plucked out of improv.
22: Yeah.
21: And you know, they had writers, and then they had writers and performers. And I don't know really where I'm going, so it's a good thing we're coming up on a break. but we'll explore that a little bit more. Ovation's Theater Sketch Comedy Show at Stage Door Theater, 5339 Chambly Dunwoody Road in Dunwoody, Georgia. The dates are July 25th, July 31st, and August 1st. My Dead Cat Rhonda is the name of the show, and we'll be back.

0: 717 in the Trustdale.com Traffic Center. Still working the crash for you out there. Traveling 85 south before 17th Street within three left lanes with the fire trucks stretched across. So you're going to stick to the right to get yourself by that scene. Also, it's 25 south before Paces Ferry. Had the two left lanes blocked. And for folks traveling 25 east before Flatshoulds, trying to finish things up for you with a crash in that area. Stephanie Stallworth, Triple Team Traffic, 95.5 WSB.
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6: And the delays are growing out of
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5: Welcome back to the podcast with Tim Andrews. That is the name of the show, the Tim Andrews Podcast. My dead cat, Rhonda, July 25th, 31st, and August 1st is taking place. It's in partnership with Ovations Theater. I want to say that right, Kelly. Please tell me that I'm right.
0: You are right.
5: Okay, great. It makes me very happy. And this is at Stage Door Theater, which is a beautiful place in a beautiful little community known as Dunwoody, because Dunwoody actually has a little town square or a little town center area. Mm-hmm. Yeah, yeah. It's not just sprawl, it's beautiful. Mm-hmm. I used to live in Dunwoody.
0: Oh, yeah.
5: Yes. Now I live in Tucker. We also have theaters. Anyway, local theater, it's sketch comedy. It's very funny. The troupe is here. The director is here. And we're, I believe, not in this segment, but in the next segment, we're going to get a little taste of one of the sketches.
0: Yeah, I think we are. We're going to give you a little tease.
5: A little tease. And everybody's excited to do that. Not one of you is nervous.
15: Not at all.
5: Because this is on radio.
0: We can do a million takes, right?
5: Yes, absolutely. But only one for the radio. So let's talk a little bit more about, in this short segment, let's talk a little bit how you, I don't know, what was your first acting gig? What gave you the bug when you were young? Because, you know, I used to do performances with my best friend, Matt, when we were kids. We would do performances. You know, the old newspaper was the camera, the newspaper box that would be next to the mailbox on the street. And in the summer, we would just write them out or improvise sketches all the time. Never did anything with them, although they've come in handy for me over the years. But how did you get started? Let's just go down the line. Let's start.
16: Okay.
5: What was the first thing you ever did, acting-wise?
16: Well, I was a very shy child.
5: Yes?
16: So I was very loud at home. So I mostly acted at home.
5: Okay.
16: So really, my first acting gig didn't happen until adulthood.
5: Okay.
16: When I was finally like, the world could end, and it was COVID.
5: Yeah.
16: And I was like, if I don't try this, you know, I only get one chance.
5: Were you in college, Kaylee? When
16: No, this was post-college.
5: Okay.
16: So I was an art major in college, like was having trouble finding a job. So it was kind of a quarter-life crisis.
5: Okay.
16: And decided to drive to Atlanta from Tennessee and try an acting class. And it was just like the first one that I found online that had like a free trial. And that first class like changed my life. I was like, this is it. So yeah, that was the first like real, like I'm going to do this.
5: And then you finally got cast in something and you're like, this is worth it. This is my time. This is worth
16: well,
5: it.
16: Well, actually my first like film job was being Sabrina Carpenter's stand-in. A film, which you guys
5: wow.
16: don't even know.
17: Wow.
5: Really?
16: I told Maya that.
5: What film?
16: It's called Emergency. It's on Amazon.
5: Okay.
16: Like nobody's seen it. And it was all night shoots. And I had no idea who she was. And now she's like super famous.
5: Oh, so she wasn't famous yet?
16: I think she was famous, but not like famous.
5: Yeah,
16: famous.
5: No, she's super
16: yeah,
5: famous.
16: Yeah, like some people knew who she was.
5: And you're going to do in the next segment, not this one, but we're going to hear you as Sabrina Carpenter.
16: Sabrina.
0: And lo and behold,
16: I didn't
0: even know.
5: I'm sure hearing it will be funny, but you have to see this, which is why you have to come to this show. Sam, why don't you tell everybody, how did you get started acting and what was your first big gig for you?
15: Yeah, I guess as long as I've been sentient, I've really loved attention. So
0: we can tell.
15: Yeah. So I think that my parents recognized that at a pretty young age, and they put me in any opportunity to kind of get on a stage and get people to look at me.
5: Oh, they supported you then, right?
15: They did. They've always been very supportive. And I think one of the, probably my first like big thing that I did was I was in Savannah, and so SCAD is there, and there are all these students who are making their short films, and there was one that I was cast as the lead in, where I played a little boy who really loved football, right? So
5: do you love football?
15: No, I didn't. Had to go full method for that role.
5: Sure, sure. Wow.
15: But in that movie, in that short film, I die at one point as a child. I'm like a child on his deathbed who like really wants to play football, and then you see me playing football, and then you find out by the end, like, oh, he was in heaven the whole time. He actually died.
5: Wow.
15: And I remember we watched that at a theater in Savannah, a Trustees Theater, and I remember watching it and thinking, like, oh my God, this is my big break. This is amazing. I can't believe that I just did this. I was so excited, and I look back, and my parents are sobbing. I was like, what's going on? It's because they just watched me die on the big screen. They were devastated.
5: What was the name of this play again?
15: Ooh, it was called The Next World.
5: The Next World.
15: Yeah, I remember because it was like an original, like, short student film.
5: Mm-hmm.
15: And I remember it because every now and then, if I'm with some friends, we aren't doing anything better, I'll, like, look it up on YouTube and we'll watch
5: it. So your performance is on YouTube?
15: Yes.
5: From how long ago?
15: No. Oh, God. I mean, I was 11, so... Aww. So what, 9 years?
5: Wow.
15: A little more than that.
5: Yeah, well, that's just amazing because that's how long YouTube has been around. A long time.
15: Yeah.
5: It's almost 20 years. If not, it's been 20 years.
16: At least.
15: I think that was probably part of the reason why I wanted to get so into performing and stuff is because I was watching all this YouTube all day as a kid.
5: All you young people.
16: Mm-hmm. No.
5: I got an old guy over here. Hey, we have to take a break. When we come back, we're gonna get a little tease of some of the performance. And plus, we'll talk to Maya and Cole and find out how they got started. You're listening to the Tim Andrews Podcast on 95.5 WSB.
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26: It's 7:30. I'm Jordan Brown with our top story. The Atlanta Police Department is asking for your help in identifying three people suspected in a pedestrian robbery. It happened Sunday, July 5th, near 587 Rankin Street in Northeast Atlanta. Police say two victims reported they were followed by the suspects before they demanded their sneakers at gunpoint, then fled after the victims gave them up. No one was hurt, luckily. Investigators have shared a video of the suspects on their webpage and are offering a reward of up to $5,000 for the arrest and indictment of the suspects. Now for more news, two teenagers are in custody after a shooting in Atlanta left one teenager dead and three others injured. Friday night, police found three boys ages 16, 17, and 18, along with a 23-year-old woman with gunshot wounds near the Station 464 apartments. Lieutenant Christopher Butler says all four victims were transported to Grady Memorial Hospital.
27: Unfortunately, despite life-saving efforts, our 18-year-old male was pronounced deceased at Grady.
26: The other three victims remain in stable condition. Today, investigators found probable cause to charge 17-year-old DeKeeman Carter and a 16-year-old boy for their involvement in the shooting. They both will be charged with murder, aggravated assault, and possession of a firearm during the commission of a felony. Now to the Pentagon's latest release of UFO files. Dozens of images, documents, and videos are in this batch. Correspondent Olivia Rubin is in Washington with more.
1: In another instance, a service member reporting an object he said, quote, had flight characteristics unlike anything I'd seen in my 28 years of service. And while the videos definitely appear strange, there's no information here on what those objects actually are. And certainly no proof of alien life contained in these documents. The Pentagon says more files are coming.
26: It's 7:33. Live team coverage of traffic and weather is up next.
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26: It's 7:35, time now for live team coverage of traffic and weather. Let's check in with Stephanie Stallworth from the WSB 24-Hour Traffic Center.
0: Well, just as we're getting started here, Jordan, a little bit of better news for folks. Heading 85 southbound, that crash down before 17th Street had 3 left lanes blocked for quite a while. Just wants to move everything and everyone out of the travel portion of the roadway, so you're back in business there. From the Trustdale.com Traffic Center, Triple Team Traffic, 95.5 WSB.
30: I'm Channel 2 Action News Chief Meteorologist Brad Nitt. Showers and thunderstorms diminishing late this evening and overnight, headed towards a low of 75 by Sunday morning. Dry early, thunderstorms likely into the afternoon and evening on Sunday. Rain chance 70%, high 90. And then for Monday, high 84, 70% chance of showers and storms.
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5: Welcome back to the Tim Andrews Podcast. My guest this week, I have a whole slew of them. I have Kelly Balsley. I have Kaylee Strawn, Cole Kiker, Maya Kelch, and Sam Lee. All of them are actors. All of them are performers. All of them are a part of My Dead Cat Rhonda, which is a sketch comedy show taking place in participation with Ovations Theater.
0: Mm-hmm.
5: And where is this taking place again?
0: At Stage Door Theater.
5: Stage Door Theater, mm-hmm, in Dunwoody, the 25th and 31st of July, and also Saturday, August 1st. And I will be there doing a Donald Trump impression during a very, very funny sketch called what? News?
0: I've been calling it News Show.
5: News
0: really
5: Show.
0: Really original. Huh?
5: News Show. And if you know me from the Von Esla Doctrine, I have been doing
0: he
5: a lot of Trump.
0: Fabulous job.
5: You know, you could do the Trump now where he's just kind of old and, you know, just sitting there, not really knowing what's going on. But we try to go back and do, you know, the excited, energetic Trump. But we're not going to do that here. You heard, when we came back, you heard Sabrina Carpenter playing. And I don't know the name of the song because I'm a well-adjusted man in his 50s. Why should I know any Sabrina Carpenter? But there is a very funny sketch featuring Sam and Kaylee, where they are doing Bad Bunny and Sabrina Carpenter. And we're going to do a little bit from that right now. You want to set it up?
8: Yeah, let me set it up a little bit. Actually, this skit came about because I requested it from Maya. I'm like, Maya, man, I'm seeing this skit in my head where we got celebrities, you know, and they're cool celebrities, really hip, really current, and maybe their parents come along. And so maybe things don't go so well. So Maya wrote the best skit. This is it.
5: Oh, Maya,
8: it,
5: you wrote this.
8: Oh, yeah.
5: Well, congratulations.
8: She did an
5: it's very
8: awesome
5: funny.
8: Job oh, with it. As soon as I saw it, I was like, oh, my God, this is in.
5: And you're Bad Bunny's mom.
9: Yes.
5: Okay.
9: Yeah, yeah.
5: And who's playing Sabrina's dad? Let's give him a shout out. He's not here, but.
8: Oh, that is Jim Daly.
5: Okay. Mm-hmm. He's
8: yeah,
5: very
8: he's
5: funny
8: not here
5: as well,
8: today,
5: but he's very
8: but
5: funny.
8: He's hilarious, too.
10: Shout out Vito Leanza. He couldn't be here today either. He's not in the sketch, but I feel like he deserves a shout out.
5: Okay.
10: Too, you know?
5: Vito.
8: That's right.
5: Hey. All right. Hey. Well, how do we start this? You want to direct?
8: Yeah, basically, we're just going to start it from the top. Let's go a little bit further from where we stopped, is right before I spilled the water there. And yeah, go down to there. So yeah, basically, they're at a restaurant, and we'll let it unfold from there. How about
5: all right.
8: that?
11: I'm so glad we both happened to have a break between our super amazing tours to meet each other's parents. I know they must be so proud of your Grammy-winning Album of the Year, not to mention performing at the Super Bowl, Benito, also known as Bad Bunny.
12: Well, I know your parents must be proud of your sold-out Short and Sweet tour, Sabrina Carpenter.
11: Oh, babe! I love how we call each other by our full names and list each other's accolades during casual conversation, even though we've been dating for 6 months.
12: Aw, babe.
11: Babe!
12: Oh, look, he's my mom.
14: Oh, my darling boy. And you must be Miss Sabrina, of course. Gorgeous darling.
11: Oh, stop. You're so beautiful. Oh. I see where Benito gets his good looks.
12: You know, Sabrina raised over $1 million last year through her own charity.
11: Oh. Yeah, it supports the Trevor Project, Better Help, and protecting cute little animals at the Humane Society.
12: Ah, don't forget the American Cancer Society.
11: Oh, yeah, the sad one. I just like the cute charities.
14: Well, it's just so nice to see you all grown up with your classy lady, Benito. I remember when you were just a little guy. You were my little... Well, you were my little...
12: Mama.
14: Oh, I just can't help but say it. You were my little pumpkin. Oh.
12: Mom, stop. You're embarrassing me.
11: Sorry, are you saying pumpkin?
14: Pumpkin! Oh, my little baby pussy pumpkin!
12: Mom, stop! I'm a grown man. I'm not your little pumpkin.
8: As you can imagine, it goes on from there, but that gives you a little taste.
5: Well, not only does it go on from there, but it gets extremely more insane from there.
9: Yes, it does. We get nasty.
5: Yeah, and it's a funny nasty, though. And that's just a taste, but there's two acts, right? There's and they're each about a half hour, 35 minutes each.
8: Yeah, we're gonna open up with a stand up with Emily Holden. She's gonna warm up our audience.
5: Oh, that's right. Emily's very funny.
8: Yeah, she is very funny. So we'll do that probably 10-15 minutes, and then the first act will be around 30. Mm-hmm. We'll have a nice intermission where people can get more libations.
5: Yes.
8: Plenty of you know, serving
5: full
8: beer,
5: bar here at this theater.
8: Well, beer and wine.
5: Beer and wine. Okay,
8: not liquor. Sorry, folks.
5: Yeah. Do that.
8: But plenty
5: car.
8: Of beer and wine.
5: Yeah.
8: And then the second act also run about 30.
5: Awesome.
8: But yeah, that's one skit. We've got I think 13. So and they're all just as hilarious.
5: Yeah. And how long did it take?
8: Original.
5: How long did it take you guys to put all the sketches together from start to finish? And by the time you do the first show, how long would it have taken? From writing,
8: started in April,
5: concept,
8: auditioned
5: April.
8: In March, started in April, so April, May, June, July, four mm-hmm. months.
5: Okay, wow.
8: Yeah, and for this show, normally you would have a much shorter rehearsal period, you know,
5: right.
8: And you're rehearsing like 3 and 4 days a week, but because we had to write it, we started out just meeting once a week.
5: Okay.
8: You know, and so from there, we ramped it up from there, so we had time to write in between each meeting.
5: I'm a living example of only going to one rehearsal a week for the limited amount that I'm in it is not easy for me. I'm trying to figure out the best way to memorize, and I do. I read it every day out loud. I read it. I've written it down. I have a recording where I'm doing I just do the line in front of it, and then I do the Trump.
8: And do it with someone as well.
5: I haven't done that yet. I'm trying to get my wife to do that.
8: Yeah, I would say do it with your wife.
5: Yeah, and then she'll hear the language, and she'll go...
8: She'll give you the cues. And
5: yeah. She'll go, ew.
4: She might give you the cold shoulder for a while. Yes. You still have your lines memorized.
5: She's, okay.
8: Yes, this is for 18 and older. I'll let me mention that.
5: That's right.
8: This is not for anybody that's not an adult.
5: I know a couple of people. I put it on my Facebook page, and I know a couple of people who've already ordered tickets to one of the shows, so that's pretty cool. I hope
4: Shout out to those people. Thank you.
5: We'd like you. Where can people go?
8: Come on out.
5: Where can people go to get tickets? Do you know off the top of your head?
8: Yeah, the website, ovationstheater.com.
5: Okay.
8: And theater is spelled E-R this time, so Ovations Theater.
5: Some people put it the R-E.
8: A lot of theaters mostly do.
5: Yeah.
8: One was taken, so I went with ER.
5: Maya and Cole, we never got to you guys talking about, I guess, maybe the thing that gave you the theater, the acting bug, the performing bug, and or maybe you did, I don't remember, but let's do it again.
10: Yeah, I did, but you can go ahead since I already gave my
5: Maya from St. Louis, right?
8: Thank you,
10: Maya,
8: Cole.
10: From St. Louis,
4: wow.
5: Yeah.
4: My first play, actually, I was 5 years old, didn't know how to read yet.
5: Okay.
4: Because, you know, education system in Cape Girardeau, Missouri. Anyway, but my mom helped me memorize my lines. And, I just did my first play at the local library. And I, even though I was five, I

0: call 888-8888. Like, every single number was an 8. But I was like, you know what? This is my first real gig. Someone's paying me to do this. Like, I'm doing it. We're commercial acting.
1: 888-888. Was that here or in St. Louis?
0: This one was in Nashville, Tennessee.
1: Nashville,
0: actually.
1: Okay.
0: So, yeah.
1: And Cole, you've already stated, right?
2: Yeah. Well, I didn't say my first, like, acting, like, I guess professional acting. Because, like, my first show that I ever did was with Drama Kids, and it was called The Grasshopper and the Ant.
1: Mm.
2: And the way, like, a lot of these kids' shows are written is that you try to give every kid, like, an equal amount of lines, so that way no one feels like the lead role. But, I mean, when you're one of the titular characters in a school play, you kind of feel like the lead.
1: Yeah.
2: But my first professional production that I did was Beauty and the Beast at the Springer Opera House. I was in the ensemble. I was a wolf. I was a plate. I was part of the mob and a villager too.
1: Sure.
2: And I was in high school when I did that show. I was 17. It was my senior year in high school. It was my very first like major like production that I was part of. And I still have like fond memories of that show, of just being like the youngest person in the cast besides the two kids who played Chip. And just being like, wow, like, so this is what it's like, huh?
1: That's awesome.
2: Oh, yeah.
1: First thing I ever tried out for in college was A Midsummer Night's Dream.
3: Mm.
1: And the director was all fancy, fancy. He's like, I'm going to make it a disco show. I'm going to make it very disco in 70s.
3: Oh.
1: And so I couldn't dance. I couldn't do any disco. So I didn't get the part.
3: Oh.
1: I could act.
3: I'm sorry.
1: Couldn't get the part. And then after that, I'm like, I'm never going to be anything. I'm just going to not do anything.
3: Gotcha.
1: Yeah.
3: Yeah, it was Hermia.
1: Yeah, and then 50 years later, here I am. No, 40 years. You were in it. Yeah, you have a resume, Kelly.
3: Yeah, and I am going to mention my first one, even though you didn't ask me.
1: Oh, I'd love it if you did.
3: Ratty and Wind in the Willows.
1: Ratty?
3: At the Pixie Playhouse.
1: And where's the Pixie Playhouse?
3: Gosh, Mobile, Alabama.
1: Look at the Grapes of Wrath.
3: Yeah. Rosa Sharn.
1: Much Ado About Nothing.
3: Hero. Yep.
1: Okay, here you are. Hermia, Tennessee Shakespeare.
3: Yep.
1: These aren't any. Steel Magnolias. Was that a play before it was a movie? I didn't know that.
3: Yeah. It was originally a play, absolutely.
1: Really?
3: He only wrote one. He only wrote that play because it's a true story.
1: How does somebody write one play and it gets picked up?
3: Well, it really happened. I don't know, but that's true. It's such an amazing script. I love this.
1: I want to talk more about Mama's Family, and I'll do the Ken Berry part, Mama.
3: Okay, awesome. My brother was Ed.
1: Your brother was Ed.
3: Mm-hmm. Mom was Eunice.
1: Let's hear it. Can you do Eunice?
3: Oh, my Aunt Dot was Mama.
1: Your Aunt Dot was Mama.
3: Yeah.
4: Eunice!
1: Yeah, that's great. All right. We have one more segment coming up, and I have just had a lot of fun. I hope you've enjoyed this, because we're going to come back and just improvise the next one. My dead cat, Rhonda, is the name of the show. Ovations Theater Sketch Comedy Show, Stage Door Theater, Chamblee Dunwoody Road in Dunwoody, July 25th, July 31st, and August 1st. 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
5: 748 in the Trustdale.com Traffic Center. Folks traveling out around the area interstates. Overall, not too bad. There are some slow spots that will include out on your west side perimeter 285 north with the construction. A couple of right lanes down from Cascade up to MLK. And the ramp to MLK is blocked. Got to go up to Hollowell on 285 north. Ramp off of Hollowell and back on. And go south on 285 to get to that MLK exit. That's all weekend long with that construction. From the Trustdale.com Traffic Center, Triple Team Traffic 95.5 WSB.
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8: Welcome back. It's the final segment of this week's episode of the Tim Andrews Popcast. What fun I have had with, let's read all your names, Kaylee Strawn, Cole Kiker, Maya Kelch, and Sam Lee, and also the director of, well, my dead cat Rhonda comedy show, Kelly Balsley. And we got to find out what is the origin of the name My Dead Cat Rhonda?
9: Wow, that is a great question, Tim. Let me just answer that for you.
8: I'm sure it's about a cat.
9: Yeah, it is about a cat. So, yes, it is true. Mm-hmm. I have a dead cat, Rhonda.
8: You keep the cat with you.
9: Well, I do have her ashes.
8: You do? Well, see.
9: Just so you know. But no, she was very, very loved, my dead cat, Rhonda. I had her for 21 years.
8: Whoa.
9: That's no lie.
8: Okay? No. What a great cat.
9: So yeah, just we were trying to come up with a name, and spoiler alert, it's not really about my dead cat, Rhonda, mm-hmm. folks. She is only mentioned lovingly. But as we were trying to come up with names, and Maya threw out several good ones.
10: One was 50. Poor Kelly was like, this is too much.
9: No, there was some good ones in there.
8: 50?
9: The recast.
10: No, 50. Oh, okay.
11: One, there were a lot of
10: imagine.
9: Yeah, yeah, there would be a lot of names.
8: It's a different show.
11: We threw out
8: yeah.
11: so many names, and it's like every time I would hear like a funny phrase in life, I would just throw it Kelly's way, like, what about this? I yeah. thought of this.
9: And I wanted that. I was like, come on. Because I literally had to audition this thing mm-hmm. with funny name coming, you know, because I wanted it to be organic. I yeah. wanted it to come from the cast or the show. And in my back of my head, the understudies is one that I had thought of, but I just wasn't totally in love with it. And then Maya threw out the recast. That was a close second. And then one night I just sat down and just wrote just off the top of my head right, stream of consciousness, things from the show, because I felt like it needed to be some kind of line in the show. And it just came to me, my dead cat Rhonda.
8: Love it.
9: Basically, it's just a short little skit where a in, what do we call them? Newly dead person is a name. I didn't give much thought to characters' names, by the way.
8: Sure.
9: They literally wake up and find out they're dead, and they have a little conversation with God.
8: Oh.
9: And they inquire. Well, I don't know if I'm giving too much away.
8: Yeah, don't give it away.
9: Okay.
8: Don't give it away.
9: Rhonda is mentioned lovingly. Animal lovers out there.
8: So if there's a second show, is it going to continue to be called My Dead Cat Rhonda?
9: Probably not, no.
8: So
9: this show is My Dead Cat Rhonda.
8: Okay, so the name of the troupe, though, is what?
9: We're going to have to work on that.
8: Yeah, you are. You are going to have to work on that.
10: Did you say earlier?
9: One thing at a time, Tim, okay?
10: Wonderful actors.
9: The Theater's Ovations Theater. We got a name for the show. That took a while. We'll work on the comedy troupe after this. How about that?
8: Well, let's talk about how you got everybody into the comedy troupe.
9: Yeah. Yeah, that's a fun story, too. A little fun behind-the-scenes info. You know, it was tough. I had a lot of folks show up to auditions. Although I will say for my women, it wasn't so tough. Yeah, I knew right away. And I had actually, they had both, Kaylee and Maya had auditioned for me before.
8: Mm-hmm.
9: So I knew how talented they were. And so I let them know about the audition and they showed up and I was so happy. But Kaylee, just whenever she says a line, I laugh. And Maya, as soon as you did the new show, I knew I had to have you. So for the girls, they were cast pretty much right on the spot. I mean, I knew I wanted them.
8: And both very, very funny in that
9: and
8: segment.
9: I originally wanted three, but I couldn't do too many of the similar types. So I thought, well, I can fill in for an older female. And so for the guys, it was harder. Although when I heard Sam's Bad Bunny impersonation, I mean, I was pretty much sold on that. and Cole could not come to callbacks, and so that made it difficult. Your first impression was so good, I literally had to rely on that one audition with you.
11: Yeah. Well, and also an improv reel that I had sent you, because I
9: yes,
11: did have like a reel
9: I did,
11: of, like,
9: that's right.
11: Yeah.
9: And that helped a lot. And there was another actor, and I'm not going to say a name, who was so similar to Cole, and I had the hardest time picking between you two. But also I went with Cole because of all of his experience at the Alley. So, and he was great at improv, so there you have it.
8: And then we have the troupe together. Now you guys have to think about a name.
9: Yeah.
8: Because you're going to do another show.
9: Oh, yeah, absolutely.
8: After the success
9: we'll
8: of this one.
9: We'll work on that. Yeah.
11: Can I ask, what made you choose Vito?
9: God.
8: God?
9: I needed a God.
12: Divine intervention.
9: No, but I needed a God. And when Vito read God, I was like, yes, he's my God. So.
8: Well, that's pretty cool. That's pretty cool.
9: Yeah.
8: So let's reset when this is taking place, and I want everybody to come out. This is My Dead Cat Rhonda, which is the name of the show, at Ovations Theater Sketch and Ovations Theater Sketch Comedy Show at Stage Door Theater, July 25th and 31st and August 1st. So you have a Saturday night at 7:30, then you have a Friday and a Saturday. So three shows, all of them starting at 7:30. General admission, I do believe, and you can go to ovationstheater.com to buy tickets. And I would
9: spelled
8: love it.
9: ER.
8: Yes, the right way. I would love to come out and see it, and meet
9: Tim
8: everybody.
9: Is hilarious.
8: And well, thank you. But to see all these very funny, very talented performers who really put their hearts and souls into writing this and performing it, as well as the director.
9: Yeah.
8: And thank you all for coming in here and putting up with me today.
9: Oh, thank you for having
11: you
9: us.
11: For putting up with
9: we really appreciate it.
8: And for the advice on how to get my lines, because I got to have them ready in about 3 weeks.
9: I know you're going to do it. I'm worried for a second.
10: You're going to kill it.
8: I'll do it fine. If not, I'll just ad-lib, you know, because I got the biggest. No, I can't say that. Say that on the radio. That's one of the lines.
9: Well, there you go.
8: Yes,
9: there's
8: yes.
9: another teaser.
8: That's right. Thank you, guys. We'll talk to you soon. Hey, stick around, because coming up later tonight, I believe at 11 o'clock, it is The Nightcap with Jared Yamamoto. And, of course, tomorrow night, George and I are here live from 6 to 8. It's The Sunday Show with Tim Andrews and George.
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